0: one out. I mean, I don't know. I mean, I
1: Okay,
0: like what
1: cool.
0: the C stands for, but this is kind of a,
1: Uh-oh.
0: this is a,
1: Little compo.
0: well, check it out, see what you think.
1: All right.

0: See,
1: It's
0: it's all
1: very.
0: nice and short.
1: I love it. I love it. And maybe we'll
0: It's
1: send
0: nice
1: both
0: and
1: of
0: short.
1: them.
0: It says what it means, and it says it in a little tiny space so that it doesn't take up a lot of, bandwidth. I don't
1: Yep, I
0: know.
1: love it.
0: You submit the one you want. If you want to
1: I
0: donate
1: say
0: your album names, we'll do that.
1: I say we both send in our songs,
0: Okay.
1: and we both donate the 8888 because I'm happy to do it.
0: There's going to be, well, for this episode anyway, I'm assuming that there's going to be a split. And I know that the Dvorak family is probably going to appreciate some help right now, not at all to say that they want to capitalize on
1: Absolutely not. But you know
0: death,
1: what? To be able to
0: but
1: stay
0: it's
1: home,
0: expensive to die.
1: to be able to make sure that all the family members just be there and be together, to spend time together, to enjoy the time and think
0: Indeed.
1: about the times. This is what I always feel when, people pass. I'm not a big crier because I feel very deeply for most of the people that I know, and I've already like mourned the loss of them, by the time they're gone. So I just try to enjoy every moment with everybody that I love and I know, and I try to think about hope and because most of the people I've known in my life are fucked up. Not all of them, but you know what I'm saying? You have a lot of friends that are healthy and wise. That's why we're all here in Gitmo Nation, because we all are people who are like, dang, all these people are like that. But I just love people. I love everybody that I've met through the No Agenda podcast. I just couldn't be more grateful to John and Adam, but John in particular, because he brought something like that really connected to me, like I was saying earlier, and grump, an old school, like, an old man's view at stuff instead of and for being in tech, that's just crazy, right? Like, he was an old man, but he was
0: But
1: there
0: he was
1: before, he
0: tech
1: was
0: from the
1: actually into
0: beginning.
1: it before it was actually a thing, because tech stuff, computer classes didn't even start till after I was out of high school, like
0: Yep, me
1: 1985 or
0: too.
1: six.
0: Me too. The very next year, I graduated in 1988. The very next year,
1: Wow.
0: an incoming student was required to have a semester of CS, and they didn't have to do that before I left. Like I was one of the last class that graduated without having to do computer science as a requirement to graduate.
1: Wow.
0: So, the
1: I mean, it already was a requirement in college. So if you were to
0: Right.
1: go into college, it's weird that, and this is a whole new grunt that we got to go through. It's how horrible the education system is in this country
0: Sure.
1: with all, like, everything that we know and we have to our dispersal, our, are in our
0: Disposable. Yeah.
1: hands.
0: Yes.
1: Why are our kids, like, getting dumber and dumber? That's what I want to know.
0: Well, you're right.
1: John
0: It is a
1: DeBora
0: whole
1: would
0: new
1: ask
0: grump.
1: that
0: It was
1: question.
0: actually an old grump. We did an education grump, but we can do it again because there's no end to the grumping about that stuff.
1: I think John DeBora would be on board with grumping about the total decline of education in the world.
0: I
1: Not maybe
0: agree
1: the
0: with
1: world, in this country, definitely.
0: I agree with you. I think he definitely would. I am so grateful to John Dvorak and everything that he has. I know I wasn't a big tech person, and I didn't really follow too much. I listen now and then because I'd turn on the stream and I would hear him and Dave, wax poetic about computer stuff that I didn't really understand. Oh no, not computer stuff. They would wax poetic about investment stuff that I didn't understand. But the more that I listened to them, the better I understood them because I had to learn real quick about
1: That's right.
0: investments. I a chunk of money landed in my lap and I had to figure out what to do with it. I mean, I could just like piss it off like every other.
1: Oh, and you know what? The guy that he does that with, like, he's just one of those fast talking guys. And John's like, hey, slow it down. Hey, buddy.
0: Yeah, that's the Dave that I was talking about. Anyway, they are, I guess,
1: I do occasionally listen to that program.
0: Amazing. And, you know, I also, my heart goes out very much to all of John's podcast's co-hosts, because you're not going to be able to replace him. You really aren't. He is irreplaceable. But I encourage you, Adam, I encourage you, Dave, I am saying to you right now, to your ears, from my mouth, I want you to keep going. I want you to keep going. And I very much think and hope John would too.
1: I think so too.
0: He doesn't want it to die. Yes,
1: I think that the idea, the concept, and what No Agenda has created is worthy of continuation. The amount of people, so when I got notified today, you and me, Brian with an I, like, got in touch with us and sent us that. And then I, of course, at lunch, it was right when I was about to clock out at lunch at my job. And I went to the tour room, and it was very sad. And the reason why I went there was because I needed my people. I needed my trolls. I needed, I needed support like everyone else that went there.
0: I got the news, I think, an hour or so. You were at work, I guess. I was just waking up because we've got that 3-hour time difference, right? So I was just waking up. I opened up my phone and I saw the news. And so I went straight to, I mean, not that Brian with an I is in any kind of, like, I don't not believe him. I don't, think he's sly.
1: Right, but you got to verify it. Because that's what John C. Dvorak would expect you to do.
0: Exactly. Oh, there you go. Ding. So anyway, I went to the troll room and nobody was saying anything. And I went to NOS, the No Authority Socials. And nobody was saying anything. I was like, is this real? And so
1: Brian with an I has some clout. We need to quit ignoring him and act like he maybe has. Oh,
0: he's got plenty clout, apparently. I went on the back channel and asked Sir Darren O if this was a real thing. And he confirmed it for me. And my gosh, my heart sank so hard, so bad, so fast.
1: It sucks.
0: Like, really? Oh my gosh, what are we gonna do now?
1: I'll be honest with you, and I told you this earlier.
0: Now it's time to freaking strap our boots up tight and start marching. It is time for Gitmo Nation to get together.
1: To get bigger. It needs to get bigger. We need to share. We need to share our
0: vision.
1: Our mourning, the mourning that we have when we turn into activism.
0: But John's vision. John and Adam came up with this idea that is freaking just, it changed everything. This value for value thing changed all of podcasting and it changed everything. And we have to pay attention to it and we have to make it bigger now. And I know we've lost our founder, but just because, we've been talking about we talked about President Jefferson, right? Recently.
1: Yep.
0: Just because he died doesn't mean that we still don't want that, states' rights, small government sort of vision of the United States. We still do. We want that. And because of him, it stays alive. So now, come on, Gitmo Nation. We got to lock arms. We got to get together. And we have to keep the V for V alive. It is important. It is crucial. It's crucial. It means
1: it's definitely
0: something
1: crucial to
0: huge.
1: The survival of the pot, the No Agenda stream and stuff.
0: The stream means something. Everything that is value for value means something special. It means that
1: you value it.
0: You are not paid for. You get to speak your mind, and people that like your mind will go ahead and support your show, your message. They'll support it. If they like it, they'll support it. So give them that opportunity. Don't snatch it out of their paycheck and make them do it like NPR does. No, make it value for value. And then you know which voices actually have the ears of the people. That is what was so brave and so valuable about
1: so amazing value about, for yeah. value.
0: They're
1: not like taking money to put their platform on all the other networks. They're basically asking you if you like it, you can listen to it. If you don't, then you know, go listen to some Apple crap.
0: Exactly. If you don't get value, don't return value. If you do get value though, and you would like to keep hearing it, bring it on. As Governor Hochul said, write me the checks.
1: That's a whole other podcast, too. Yeah, we need to talk about that. Is. We need to this talk about your...
0: This one's all about our lovely... About
1: John. You know what? Let's talk about some cool quotes just to close it out.
0: Yes.
1: My favorite quote is, go fuck yourself.
0: Didn't Elon Musk say that?
1: No, that was John C. Dvorak. He was talking to Adam Curry one day.
0: So,
1: or how about the time that Adam told him, what did you have for breakfast? Because he was being so feisty.
0: Okay. I should have collected some. I've just been so devastated and distraught all day. I have to tell you this, okay? I was supposed to work today. And I went to work and I told my coworkers, you know, somebody very important to me died today. And I'm going to be a little upset. I don't want to do front counter work. I want to do, you know, stuff in the back. Let me stock stuff. And I couldn't even handle that. It was just, I kept running over it. I'm like, what the heck are we going to do? The whole community is in flux now. We're all...
1: Let me tell you what. Let's go into our silver lining. Go ahead and blaze it up.
0: All right. Give us a silver lining. I'm just trying to tell you. I couldn't stay at work. I had a 7-hour schedule.
1: No, here's the silver lining, baby.
0: I completed one. I couldn't
1: do it. Let me tell you what the silver lining is.
0: All right.
1: Gitmo Nation is not going away. We're not going away. I just read you the newsletter that said... Adam's he's probably rethinking it. Like, it's not going to be the same. It'll never be the same.
0: It can't.
1: I hope they constantly put John's voices over the, like, go fuck yourself. One of the things that really captured my attention, because I have a short attention span as a ADD person, when I was working, is like, it kept me interested because of all the crazy stuff. You know, all the little sound bites and the songs and the way that they did the program. So I really appreciate that. It kept my attention. But John will forever be remembered as the cranky, old, grumpy old dude. And so he will forever be our second only knight in silver lining.
0: Knight in shining armor.
1: Also
0: silver lining, because we got to listen to him. That's an excellent silver lining. We had the chance to experience John's.
1: And we can carry his messages, like his knowledge. He gave this to you. This is like a gift.
0: Yes.
1: That he gave you, like, the knowledge of stuff that you really didn't give a fuck about, but you didn't realize later, wow, I needed that.
0: Yep. We can carry that with us forever. It is the silver lining. He himself is a silver lining, even though...
1: He absolutely is. Tonight, I'm telling you, I had the weirdest dream last night. But tonight, I'm going to dream of silver linings. because I know the Joss peacefully in those fields of Burgundy grapes, you know, wandering, you know, just like, you know, I don't know what the first couple days of death in heaven feel like, but for someone like him, I would imagine that he doesn't have to think anymore. He just gets to drink some wine. And then someone has a computer issue, and he goes over and solves it.
0: Oh, my goodness. Now, well, you said something that just brought something to mind. It was either Monday night or last night, one of those two nights. And I can't tell because dreams have very, you know, they're weird and you don't remember them well. Or I don't anyway. So I didn't even remember the dream until I heard the news, but I had a dream that someone, and I don't remember who the someone was. I remember in the dream, somebody had died and I burst into tears, which is not like me at all. I am not a crier. I don't like it was like a year and a half after my mom was murdered before I ever shed a tear about it. Like it took that long for the tears to actually force their way out. It's hard for me to cry. It's difficult. And so I had this dream about hearing that somebody died and just burst into tears. And I didn't think anything about it. I woke up, I went about my day, and then I heard about what happened with John. And
1: well, so I had to hear your story. So you have to hear mine. This is the weirdest shit.
0: Okay.
1: So our cat was waking us up all night. I went to bed at like 8:30 last night. I am so tired. My job is so taxing to do that. I'm so tiring. But right. So we both went to bed. We brought the cat in, which we usually don't do because at 8:30 in Texas, it's broad daylight. So. Mm-hmm.
0: Yes.
1: And so we brought the cat in, and he kept waking us up. And I had this dream when my alarm finally went off, and I said, okay, I'm not getting up for another half hour, that there was two snakes that came out of our, like, garden area. And I just watched them go, and I'm like, oh, there's just two big snakes. There they go. And then there was two cats that were, like, climbed up a tree. They were up in the tree, two little kittens. One of them was a bigger cat. One of the other ones a smaller cat. I don't know why I have to make these, you know, definitions. But, and then the snakes went up, and I ran out there, and I, like, fell the whole idea of the snakes eating the kittens. But it was very strange. I haven't had a snake dream. Do you know about snake dreams? They're very weird. It's like something for the cauldron.
0: It is something for the cauldron. I've heard Dr. Peterson talk about them because snakes are an ancient threat, right?
1: If you dream about it, there's something going on weird.
0: Yep. Something's going on that feels impending or threatening or deceitful. Yes, exactly. Did I just say deceitful? I meant deceitful.
1: Deceitful word, though.
0: Okay. Well, we weren't going to stretch this out into an hour, but it has gone there.
1: It's worthy of it. I love John.
0: And I hope that the entire Dvorak family and all of the wider family, not just Dvoraks, but everybody, all of Gitmo Nation that's hurting. And oh my gosh, Adam, this has to be breaking his heart. So
1: my heart's breaking for him.
0: I just want them all to know that this dame has, you know, I know thoughts and prayers are stupid, but whatever, that I still have it. I'm still putting my energy into your healing and mine too, because I need to heal too. You know,
1: well, let me just say, the fact that you're a dame already shows that you give a shit.
0: I
1: about
0: sure do.
1: What's going sure on. Do. And if everyone has it in their heart and your soul, I'm sure over the next couple weeks, the Dvorak family could use whatever kind of support we can give them. So, stamps, we're going to donate to noagenda.com. I want everyone to reach out, grab on to your tech self, give it a big huge hug.
0: Give everyone a virtual hug.
1: And I can't say how much that I love John. I love Vox. I love everybody and No Agenda. I feel so grateful to have you guys all in my life. I was very emotional wreck all day at work today.
0: I know.
1: And I don't think it's going to change for a little while. I feel like I lost my best friend, to be quite honest with you. I feel like I lost a very close person, even though I've never met him.
0: He is close, though. I mean, I didn't meet him in person, but we've emailed to each other, and I don't know. He was important to me, very, very important to me. So I just...
1: He still is important to you.
0: He is. He absolutely is and will always be. Thank you, John C. Dvorak, for your amazing contribution to not just the No Agenda Gitmo Nation community, but to the world at large. You did so much in such a short time. We love you. Thank you.
1: And thank you for creating the amazing environment and the neighborhood of people that listen to No Agenda, because without that, we wouldn't have a Grumpy Old Dames podcast.
0: That is correct. John and Adam are the reason we exist as Grumpy Old Dames. So.
1: Yeah.
0: So much love, and much love to the community. I know you're all hurting right now, and my heart goes out to you too. So I guess with that, I'm just gonna
2: grump buddy.
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0: What the woot?
1: They're trying to fuck with us. None of this is good. I mean, come on. It's never going to be anything interesting.
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7: Yeah, he does seem a bit woozy, doesn't he?
8: Smoke weed every day.
0: What the woot? What the woot?
1: Hail the pale male. He's so good.
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0: Team of Region 7. I'm Sir Spencer Wolf of Kansas City.
1: And I'm Dan DeLorean.
0: Back in the bowl.
1: Yeah. Welcome. Not phoning it in this week.
0: Not phoning it in. Welcome back. It won't be weird jumping in and stepping up. And
1: I thought about waiting like 10 seconds before I said my name just as a jokey joke.
0: Yeah.
1: But then I realized it wouldn't be that funny to you.
0: Yeah.
1: And you're already,
0: already
1: one step closer to the edge.
0: Pissed off.
1: But we've got another co-host tonight, too.
0: That's right.
1: Laguna is in the bowl.
0: Laguna in the bowl for the first time in her life. That's having right. A time of her life.
1: And she is having a time.
0: Yes. Yes. All of it's going down. Holy guacamole. What a week.
1: Dude.
0: What a week. Everything is happening. Can somebody just slow it down a little bit? Just a tiny, hey, we knew it was Fire Horse, but this is getting ridiculous. This is getting ridiculous. For a regular person, it would be too much. These average people I keep hearing about.
1: Oh, man.
0: Would have snapped long ago. You know, it's a Herculean task for me to not just kill myself. Literally, with a gun. But a normal person, give me a fucking break. Your average person. Average person's never going to give me them. Hey, bring them forth. Where's the average person meetup? That's the only reason extended clips exist. Average person. Holy shit. The average person is fish food. Get it? Yeah, I said it. I'll say it again, if you don't get it. So I hope that you get it. Welcome back. It's been a crazy week, like we said. Lake Satoshi, the big trip, went down. It happened. Holy guacamole, what a trip it was. It was excellent. What a time. What a grand time. What a growing experience. Met a lot of fantastic people. Kids had a blast and a half.
1: Heck yeah.
0: I'm sure you haven't heard the end of the stories.
1: Not yet. A new one every day.
0: So.
1: New names, too. Lots of new friends, which is cool.
0: Good times. Yeah, so we've got a lot to bring to you tonight. Also, a lot's been happening in the world of Bitcoin. Don't know if you caught any of that.
1: Perfect timing for the retreat.
0: Perfect timing for the retreat. All of the people who are like really conspira-brained out.
1: Yeah.
0: It's like, dude.
1: You get conspiratarded.
0: Like, the timing seems awfully suspicious. It's like, okay. All right. Maybe. I don't know. Maybe it's time to retire for somebody, huh?
1: Yeah, that's kind of what it seemed more like for me.
0: Suspicious. I don't know. What's the suspicion? What's the suspicion here? You know, everyone who's a Bitcoin tennist thinks it's because of their thing. great work being done over at the Bugle, by the way. Nice. The Twitter troll army. Good job over there.
1: I caught a little bit of that, even though I'm not even on the Twitter.
0: Absolutely.
1: Hilarious.
0: Stirring the shit. Stirring the shit, dude. Woof, the normies will never understand. What a great bit, dude. When you live in a time where reality is satirical, you just can't miss with some of these bangers. And the Bugle guys have pretty much convinced over half of the world that even is paying attention to the kayfabe that the Bitcoin tennists called a pause until the cold kite situation settles down on Activision, dude. When I saw this going around, I first saw it, like the first whiff I got of this was on the trending headlines.
1: Oh my gosh.
0: So they posted it as like it made a trending news headline on the Twitter. Fucking hilarious shit, dude. You know, I tell you a lot of times on the shit stain what your uncle's reading on Yahoo Finance. Well, he's just reading Rod Palmer tweets about nonsense. So that's kind of cool.
1: It's better for his mental.
0: You know, it really

0: It's more engaging, I'm sure, than number go up to Sailor Town or number go down to Sailor Town. Whatever it happens to be, flavor of the week. Yeah, let's do a genuine recap. When we last left you on Wednesday, in the wee hours of Wednesday, got the show out. I don't know. I can't remember exactly why, but there was some extra involved shit in post. You know, it's just not.
1: Was it because of the delay between my phone call and your recording?
0: No.
1: Oh, that's good.
0: It was, I don't even remember, honestly.
1: Yeah, not worth it.
0: It was just some nonsense that was due to, you know, a different setup and no co-pilot, you know?
1: Yeah.
0: It's not even like you're doing the heavy lift, but you're just there to fill gaps I don't even see until you're not here.
1: I'm ingrained.
0: And they're all here. Then the gaps appear, and I'm like, wow. Wow, I thought she just sat over there most of the time. That's crazy. So, that was eye-opening. But Wednesday, we just had a mad day to pack all of the shit, make sure that we got everything we could.
1: You did, I think.
0: Pretty much,
1: I didn't hear about anything being missing.
0: Nothing was missing, really, that we couldn't live without. We didn't bring any food, because I didn't have room for a cooler.
1: Yeah, that's rough. There were snacks, right?
0: A couple of snacks. You know, I did leave. I snagged some stuff that was on sale while we were up at Pop's. Because I hit the old grocery store for some reason. I think it was to get some milk.
1: Yeah.
0: Dude needed milk.
1: Yeah.
0: And, you know, the classic snack cookies and some chips were on sale. And I was like, well, you can't go wrong on car rides with that type of shit. But I left that at my dad's when I left Thursday morning. Bright and early. The ass crack of 10 to head up to Michigan for the great Lake Satoshi. And even though I drove it twice, I really didn't have time until today to kind of ponder my path up there. I haven't really taken this path, at least not for as an adult. There's a highway. It's US 36, I want to say. Let me see if I can zoom in on this timeline recap map here. Yes.
1: Does it go through Chicago?
0: It goes through northern Missouri.
1: Okay.
0: Goes east to west off across northern Missouri, and I'm sure several other states. But, you know, this is like my mom's old stomping ground, so I'm sure that we traveled 36 when we would go to Marceline when I was a kid. This goes through places like Chillicothe and Meadville, Brookfield. Basically taking you all the way to, what is the last? Hannibal would be the last kind of stop before you hit Illinois. And you're just south of Quincy by a little bit when you cross into Illinois. And then I-72 was a new one for me as well. You know, I usually take I-70 forever and a day, east or west from here.
1: Yeah.
0: It's the main one. It's big and fat. We go there. So 72 is just slightly north of that. 72 will take you to Springfield, and then you can go up 55 to Chicago. We did indeed go through the south suburbs of Chicago, you know, staying on this I-52 situation the whole time. Ended up on 94, and we just cut across the northwest corner of Indiana, just kind of following Lake Michigan once we hit Chicago, the South Chicago suburbs.
1: Okay.
0: So we traveled kind of along Lake Michigan for a while via I-94, and then eventually up hit to north on, what is this piece of shit here? 69. Yes, there's an Interstate 69, which really got my, I was just salivating looking at the signs going, I kind of want one of those, but I resisted the urge. We had a mission to get to. Eventually wound up in Lake Satoshi. It's just north of Lansing.
1: How many hours was it? Like 10?
0: 10 and a half if you don't stop. We left at 10 and we arrived just after 11.
1: Ooh, not bad.
0: So a little more than 13 hours, but that includes a time change. So an artificial hour added to the trip. We got there at night and I kind of pulled around. I wasn't sure at first when I pull in, it was just kind of like a warehouse outbuilding type place.
1: Okay.
0: I shouldn't say warehouse. It was an outbuilding.
1: Yeah.
0: And kind of like a, it was one of those like, is this a dude's place or is this a kind of an industrial park type thing? Kind of hard to tell. You know, like a rural industrial stuff. There was like forklifts and different, you know, digging equipment and things like that.
1: Sure.
0: So I was like, well, you know, the map clearly says I'm just going to drive around this lake here. That must be the lake that we know as Lake Satoshi. And luckily there was one guy awake at the pavilion and all of his kids up there. And he was like, yep, pick any spot as first come, first serve. Just throw your tent up where it seems good. Having never been there, I kind of drove. I found a fire pit and a flat spot. And I said, this is it. Pitched the tent. I ran into Augie out there. He also arrived Thursday night. So
1: nice.
0: We ended up yapping for a long time and everybody crashed in the tent at around 2:15 in the morning. Once dawn came on Friday morning, I realized I had pitched the tent in a spot that was like completely exposed. So the sun really heated the tent up quick. Ooh. That morning.
1: Yikes. So you got up early.
0: Yeah, it was like before 8. I couldn't even stay asleep because it was so hot in the tent. So I get out. And we go down to Otis, who I'd met the night before, Otis Bittmeyer of Sound Coffee. He and his family have a schoolie. You know, we've been talking about trying to acquire a schoolie, getting into the schoolie life. So he's got one rocking. It's wonderful. It's beautiful. Nice. And he was serving out value for value coffee each morning.
1: Oh, sweet.
0: So there's nothing like a well-roasted, well-sourced, well-roasted, well-brewed cup of coffee to get you going in the morning. Yeah, I want to say it's a Guatemalan origin.
1: Ooh.
0: That was just so nice. It was so fruity and floral. It almost reminded me of some of the East African coffees that I love.
1: I was going to say, was it like a natural where you leave the cherry on it?
0: I could not tell you, honestly, the finish. I didn't pry too hard.
1: Yeah.
0: In fact, the whole time, I was certainly in first-year guy mode.
1: Yeah.
0: You know, I'm kind of trying to find my bearings, meet people, remember names and faces. It compounds things when everybody's got 2 to 3 to 4 names.
1: Sure.
0: That they use.
1: Yeah.
0: That, you know, as a bad at names guy, people are like, you say your name, and I'm like, yeah. You know, Shad, and we talked about this with Shad. Like, Shadrach's always like, yeah, people think that that's a Nim. That's fine with me. I understand the whole thing, but I just don't have the time. You know what I mean?
1: Yeah.
0: I just don't have the time. So, learning everybody's plethora of names, that was fun. One of the gentlemen I met, I had already met. So it was funny. We had just had this conversation, you and I, about like,
1: yes,
0: that awkward moment when you meet a person and you tell them, like, great to meet you. And they're like, good to see you again. And you're like, oh my God, I want to die now.
1: Horrible.
0: You're like, I want to die now.
1: Yeah.
0: And so that happened to me. That was good.
1: Nice. That was fun. Yeah. The timing was impeccable.
0: Yes, it was crazy because we had just talked about that. And I was like, damn.
1: Yeah.
0: But this one, he had already been to a KC meetup, one of the...
1: Cool. Traveled through.
0: One of the meetups that we did, yeah, so... I was reminded of that and kind of put it all together, and then I was like, hey, sorry I was a big fat faggot yesterday. but it was all cool, you know what I mean? It's so funny, because when you're in the first year and you're kind of acclimating and getting in there, especially, like, with me, I try to be self-aware and withdrawn, because I know I'm an... just naturally extroverted, and I often try to I worry I could be too much, you know what I mean?
1: Yeah.
0: And eventually I'm just going to be too much, but I've got to sort of ease into that.
1: Yes.
0: You know what I mean?
1: I guess.
0: I don't know. I don't know exactly. Step on toes. It's funny too, though, because it's like you feel like you're this big factor, but there's like 100 people out there, 200 people, whatever the fuck. I don't know how many.
1: Yeah, it could have been 333.
0: Could have been 20 million people out there, for all I know. I can't count that high. And you're just another guy out there. You know what I mean?
1: So yeah. Well,
0: it's like, try not to worry so much.
1: Totally that. I also think we make a good team. Because in social situations where we're new, I have the opposite issue of you, where I have to be a little bit more asserting of myself and a little more extroverted. So you pull back and I push out to like meet people, and then I can remind you of names and who they are and stuff.
0: We both compensate in these types of situations because we know how we both are.
1: Yep.
0: So we go into compensation mode.
1: That's right. That's exactly what it is. Compensation mode.
0: Just for our own safety, but even more so for the safety of those around us.
1: Yeah.
0: So, I don't know. It was really nice because, like, I knew I had to just go and be present and do the thing this year. If only so we could, like, get a bearing, plant a seed, and do next year fully. Right?
1: Yeah.
0: So, I've got some notes on how things went from my role in things, and I think I have a really clear picture of how I want next year to go. But anyway, what is it, Friday? You know, I got heated out of my tent, and then PF, he's like one of the main organizers out there. He's not the owner of the land, but he's like vice president of the owner guy, you know.
1: Cool.
0: Not really an official title, but he's the handshaker guy.
1: He's a go-to guy.
0: He is a go-to guy. Cool. He's the guy making the rounds. He walks up to my spot as I'm there, just kind of getting my bearings, and he's like, hey, man, I'm really, really sorry about this, but you're going to have to find a different place to put the tent. Because this is an RV spot.
1: Oh, that's why it's so flat.
0: So that's why it's flat, and it's by a big power hookup that I hadn't really even looked at or deciphered what it was. Especially in the dark, I'd even see it. But in the morning, you know. It's also right next to one of the cabins. So there's two cabins on the lake.
1: Ooh.
0: And it was like far enough away from the cabin, but, you know, by a cabin.
1: Yeah.
0: So I was like, well, shit. Rather than just pulling everything down and unpacking everything, basically I took the suitcase and the cot out of the tent, unstaked it, pulled the poles out. And by pull the poles out, I mean just unhooked them from the bottom of the tent. I still left them, like, sleeved in.
1: Yeah.
0: And then I collapsed them as far as I could, and I wadded the whole tent with the rest of the clothes and sleeping bags and shit inside of the tent. I just wadded this up into a giant ball and jammed it in the back seat of the Ascent. And I drove it, you know, a couple hundred yards closer to Otis and the bus and where a lot of the meshies were camped out.
1: With some shade?
0: With some shade, cool. Under some trees, you know, where I should have thought about the first time.
1: When you get there in the dark after a 10, 12-hour drive.
0: At a place you've never been.
1: Yeah.
0: Yeah, it's impossible to get a good spot.
1: You have no bearing, yeah.
0: You got no idea what you're doing.
1: Yep.
0: First time. Which was the case for a lot of this stuff, so I was actually really grateful that I was in the wrong spot, because it gave me the chance to get a much better, much nicer spot, and some shade and some trees. So that was nice. Friday was very sunny. Kids got burnt to a crisp. It was cool.
1: Nice.
0: They messed around in the lake all day.
1: Cool.
0: Pretty much all day. Running around, making friends. There were tons of kids there, so they just ran around doing that kind of stuff. Taking pictures. So we, on the way, we had found a Spider-Man camera on the clearance rack at Walmart.
1: Oh, boy.
0: So John got a little... It runs the same shitty Chinese software as all the other kid cameras that we've got, you know, over the years. So same basic UI, but it's Spider-Man. So like the little stickers that you can put on those, they're like Spider-Man related stickers.
1: Nice.
0: That you can add to your photo. Stuff like that. So John was thrilled about that.
1: I bet.
0: He was taking pictures of his thumb like crazy.
1: You gotta learn.
0: Rayla took some more pictures because she was concerned that John's pictures weren't really cutting it.
1: Yeah. She's got a little more experience.
0: Yes. And then at some point on Saturday night, he found the delete all button or format card button or something. He erased every picture that they took. All gone.
1: Yeah.
0: So that he's like showing me, he's like, Dad, what's wrong? I'm trying to look at the pictures, and he's hitting the play and it's like, no files.
1: Oh.
0: It just says no files. So I'm like, great. But I just take the camera from him because I'm like, you know, later when we get back and I have access to all my stuff, I probably can find those.
1: Restore them.
0: Yeah. Let's just, it's not going to, the chances go way down if you keep taking pictures with it. If you keep writing to the disc, you know. It's,
1: okay.
0: Then recovery becomes more complicated because you're just writing over the old stuff. Yeah, delete is rarely delete. If you delete, you have to overwrite stuff. So, like, if you wipe a hard drive, it erases and rewrites and erases and rewrites several times to make sure that, you know, the shit's really gone.
1: Yeah. I mean, you could also, like, bleach and hammer it, right?
0: Yes.
1: And then it'd be gone.
0: Wipe it, what, with, like, a cloth? Something like that.
1: So he lost his camera day two, or got it taken away.
0: Yeah, cool. I put it in a safe place, let's say.
1: Yeah, woof.
0: But on the sunny Friday, I was able to get some great drone shots. In fact, let's just show that right now. I cut up some of it in a little kind of promo teasy reel, and that just... I basically just had to put something out so that, you know, when I do a longer thing eventually, I won't have to feel bad that it's like... right before next year's Lake Satoshi that I'm doing it. You know what I mean? Yeah. I think that that's probably the best to build hype next year, like next spring. I'll probably fuck with a lot of that footage and put something longer form out. Add graphics and words and stuff to promote Lake Satoshi 27.
1: Yeah.
0: Because, dude, I know myself. I've already got a bunch of video tasks in the backlog from months back.
1: Yeah.
0: So it's like, you know, I knew I had to bang something out. So I got something under a minute that's just kind of a good just for now situation, right? And then that way I don't have to feel bad about having this footage that nobody's going to be seeing.
1: Yeah, because we get to see some of it.
0: That's right. Just show the streaming.

0: cups on them uppers and downers. Woo. I'm in this stuff like doubling comments. Find me your brother who's solid to count the shit up and then bust the shit down. With the cops hit us up, we can flush the shit down. We can not give a fuck shit.
1: Yeah.
2: Oh, the water looks beautiful.
1: Dude, the water is so crispy, clean, clear out there. It's like ridiculous. And the reason is because it's a quarry. It's just a quarry that got filled in.
2: Nice. What's the temperature like in that water? Warm?
1: Perfect. It's just perfect. It's like not warm. It's not cold. It's just nice. So yeah, lots of different flying around. The owner of the spot has a little speedboat that he was pulling inner tubes around.
2: Yeah, it looked like a blast.
1: So that was cool. They also had just kayaks and wakeboards and little paddle boards and stuff. So I took Sina for a boat ride in the kayak or a canoe.
2: Yeah, she was calling it a canoe. And then I said, is it a kayak or a canoe? She
1: I think goes, it was technically know. A kayak. The difference is so slim. I think it was technically a kayak. The pond or the lake, I should say, it horseshoes around.
2: Ooh.
1: Kind of like a big sea. And so we were on the peninsula of where the lake kind of hugs around the land. And so I just paddled out from the beach all the way around to the end and then back. And then later on, I took Asina and John on the same path in a rowboat.
2: Oh.
1: Which was cool. I could go a little faster and it wasn't as tippy.
2: Nice.
1: And we saw turtles and frogs galore and it was pretty cool.
2: Yeah, I heard some great frog catching stories.
1: Yeah.
2: And some attempted turtle snagging stories.
1: Also was able to get lunch in town. There's like a tiny town very close to Lake Satoshi. It was, let me see if the map will even tell me what this town's name is. I did go to a place called Twilliger's Tavern. Twilliger's Tavern? What a great promotion for them. Twilliger's Tavern. which was in downtown Langsburg.
2: Ooh.
1: Langsburg, Michigan. And it's just like a kind of a dive bar type place. Was sick. It's like a dive bar and grill type place.
2: Did they have pinball?
1: You know, I don't know. I know for sure they had a pool table.
2: Okay.
1: And I only took Sam with me. When I went into town, he was like, they got games. So I know they had something else. I don't know. It was probably like a buck hunt and a golden tee or something. You know what I mean? It was like the typical, imagine a place with hard carpet and bar stools and, you know, a pool table.
2: A tavern. And,
1: yeah.
2: Yeah.
1: I order a bunch of burgers for everybody and I got a Philly cheese steak because it was like their specialty thing.
2: Oh,
1: like
2: was it really good?
1: It was actually really damn good. And I had left my wallet back at camp.
2: Oh shit!
1: But before I like realized I left my wallet back at camp, so I was like, before I start, you guys do tap to pay? Because I had my phone.
2: Yeah.
1: He said, "Yep." Sweet. Cool. So I put my order in. Me and Sam sat at the bar drinking. I had an IPA. He had a chocolate milk.
2: Nice.
1: And we were just waiting on our order and stuff. He got the hot dog. Everyone else got burgers. And then my order's ready, and I go up to pay, and Google Wallet wants me to re-enter all of my fucking back of the card information, expiration date, confirm your CCV, all this shit.
2: Oh, no.
1: It's like, why now? Hell? Like, this shit always works. And, like, the only reason you use Tap to Pay on your phone is because you forgot your fucking wallet.
2: Right.
1: Otherwise, I'd use the fucking card.
2: Yeah.
1: Stupid. So, that's great. Now, on the Discover, it makes sense because Capital One bought them, remember? So, they're finally doing the rollout where...
2: Yikes.
1: Now, you got to go on the Capital One shit. So, everybody has to reconfirm. I even have to, like... I'm probably not even going to do it because they're like, send a picture of your photo ID and, you know...
2: It's too much.
1: Blood sample, left nut sack, all that shit.
2: Yep, butthole.
1: So it's crazy. So I was like, hey.
2: Oh my
1: gosh. This is embarrassing, but like my Google Wallet just reset every card. My campsite is 5 minutes from here. It was like, I'm literally 5 minutes away. Let me just go grab it. I'll be right back.
2: Yeah.
1: She was like, just take all the food back and then come back and pay for it.
2: Wow.
1: And I was like, That is very cool, small town shit. Thank you.
2: Yeah,
1: very
2: seriously. Much,
1: like, where do you get that?
2: That's amazing.
1: Where do you get that? Small town America.
2: Yep, and nowhere else.
1: Nowhere else in the world.
2: KC would be like throwing out your burgers and pouring bleach on them out back so that the homeless don't get them.
1: Oh my God, dude.
2: And they'd be like, yeah, right, buddy.
1: Yeah. They'd be like kicking your ass.
2: Yeah.
1: Not really, but oh, like they'd be like, all right, we're putting the food over here. Yeah,
2: sure, bud.
1: Come back and we'll go, you know.
2: Yeah.
1: Yeah, they were just like, take the food, get everybody eating the food, and then come back and, you know, we're here till 7.
2: Nice.
1: I was like, wow, dude.
2: And you went right back.
1: I said, yo, I'll be right back. And I was right back, yeah.
2: Nice work. With a fat tip.
1: With a fat tip. Yep, that's correct.
2: That's good customer service.
1: That's correct. I left a fat tip. So yes.
2: That's awesome. Twilliger's Tavern. No, I was gonna do it.
1: Isn't it crazy? It's crazy to say that.
2: It's Twilliger's the W tavern. In Twill.
1: Yeah. Twilliger's Tavern.
2: Oh no.
1: Yes, yeah, a great spot. Would recommend. The nicest people, dude. Cool. Saturday is kind of like the big poppin' day. They have like panels of speakers and stuff.
2: Ooh.
1: And they have the Satoshi Marketplace set up at this outbuilding. Remember I told you?
2: Yeah.
1: When we arrived, there's this big outbuilding. So inside they have a lunch. They have, which they had a pretty good barbecue lunch.
2: Ooh.
1: And they had speakers in there. And I was just kind of manning a table with my pleb trinkets. All my plastic pleb trinket goods.
2: Yeah. The 3D printed with love.
1: The Bitcoin chains, very popular. I sold all of the glow-in-the-dark ones.
2: Nice. That sounded so cool.
1: I sold a orange Pepe to a man I believe was enjoying pleb trinkets ironically, which is allowed. And it is a service I offer. So that was great. Met a lot of fans of the show out there too, which was really cool.
2: Oh, nice. Hello, bowlers.
1: So that was cool to meet you guys in person. What about again, I refuse. Look, I'm going to flat out refuse to list a bunch of names.
2: Right.
1: Right. Like I already said Augie and Otis.
2: That was too many.
1: And Red of Hodel. Okay. Because an obvious one. But like, I could list a name as long as my arm and I'll forget one person and look like a dickhead. I also have no idea who wants to be
2: named
1: all the way out there.
2: Yeah.
1: How much. Right. There's another thing that's like tough, especially taking the drone footage. I'm like, oh, I'm flying by cars. I'm flying. But you know what I mean? Like,
2: yeah,
1: it's like all these guys are halfway paranoid about 17 things. So I don't know. You know, for me, I'm like, I don't care what you put me in. I'm kind of out there.
2: I was myself born. Out there. It's too late.
1: I'm on this planet. You know, I live right here. You know, if we have a problem, we'll deal with that problem. But until then, like, you know, so that's kind of my philosophy with it, right? But that's not everybody's philosophy with it. So it's kind of like, again, as a first-year guy, I'm kind of trying to navigate all of this properly. But lots of people who weren't fans of the podcast, but just were fans of our kids after a while, which was pretty cool. They made a good impression from what I've heard. If they've made any bad impressions, that hasn't got back to me yet. Or maybe people don't tell you the bad stories, just the good ones. I don't know. But at any rate, met a lot of people. I got our buddy, Ned, to drive out.
2: Yeah.
1: Because he's only like 90 minutes away.
2: Wow.
1: From the old Lake Satoshi. So, you know, I gave him a call on Friday. I was just like, yo, what's up? I got in last night. What are you doing? What's the deal? I was like, we could get something to eat on our way out on Sunday, or like you could just come out and kick it Saturday out here. Like, that'd probably be the easiest. And then I don't have to worry about how much time it's adding to the trip or where to meet up or whatever. You know, just come out here. It's cool. Everybody's out here.
2: Yeah.
1: So Ned came. He brought a couple of gifts. He got a cool little cigar box.
2: Ooh.
1: And a tie-dye t-shirt. For you and for me.
2: Thanks, Nat Ned.
1: And little trinket in the cigar box. I'll show you. I haven't had time to even show you that.
2: I know. Unpacking has not happened.
1: Yeah, it's halfway happened. Like, I got most of the stuff out of the main car, but like the turtle shell up on top of the Ascent is still in there with all of the chairs and tents and shit in it. Like, I'm not fully unpacked yet. Still. So.
2: Oh, good. We've been home for a day.
1: Yeah. So there's that. But 2 days. We've been home 2 days. Let's be real. But, you know, by the end of the week, we'll have all this shit unpacked. I'll have this disco ball moved so you can see shroom hat lady butt next week. I've got big plans, ladies and gentlemen. Big plans for the show. Big plans for the show. By the way, shit, I should have mentioned right at the jump of the show, we're doing a new thing tonight that we've never done. And we're doing it. And we've never done it. And we're doing it tonight. And we're hoping to do this every week. A 50-50 raffle. This has been something on my wish list for a long time. A little 50-50 raffle. You can get tickets at bowlafterbowl.com/raffle. And it's just like how the 50-50 raffle works. You know, you can buy tickets to be in the drawing. The more tickets you buy, the less per ticket that costs. There's some meme numbers and stats there. So check out the options. Basically, you just pick how many tickets you want. You put in a lightning address for me to send the winnings if you win. And then we'll draw them at the end of V for V segment, I think is the best place to do that. What do you think?
2: That makes sense to me.
1: I want to do it a little bit earlier in the show so that, like, you know, some of the people who need to go to bed during the show, it's kind of like a spot where most people are, like, calling it, you know?
2: Rational bowlers, yes.
1: So at the end of V for V, we'll do the drawing, and the show will keep half, and the winner will get the other half. And we did a little test drawing, so Mary-Kate Ultra won the first test raffle.
2: Nice.
1: Which is cool. I made some tweaks and some modifications to it, including making sure that the lightning address you put in, like, actually works. So as you type it in, it'll go look up the Ellen address and just make sure it is a valid one.
2: Oh, cool.
1: So you can use a Fountain wallet, you can use a Albi wallet, you can use any Lightning wallet to scan a QR, and I'm hoping this gets a lot of people back in who were, like, keysend limited, and, you know, I know, like, for instance, NetNet, he's like, Fountain was my last thing, and it's not really working for me anymore. I don't want to fuck with Noster. Well, now you've got an option with the 50-50 raffle. You can just get a little QR, pay that, and be part of the little drawing. And, you know, you might even win some value back. So it's a good way to support the show and have a chance to win big sats at the end. I thought that would be fun. In my quest to kind of harden this thing a little bit, because I got a little paranoid over the weekend, I was like, well, let me see what nasty things might go wrong. You know, we're a small little group, luckily, so we can move in the shadows for now and hopefully forever. But I was like, let's be sane and reasonable about this. Let's do like a pot limit and different things, you know.
2: Sure.
1: Just in case. And I think somehow through some of these, I wasn't able to test the second round of it. I'm probably going to have to manually approve these tickets once they get entered. So if you don't see yourself show up on the list right away, I am going to be watching my helipad, and it should be showing me, like, that's what I saw Mary-Kate Ultra's ticket come through, but I had to manually approve it and for her to show up on the current entrance list. So now she's in, she's locked in, and appreciate feedback of user experience. I've tried to listen to some initial feedback, like Cotton Gin was like, hey, the invoice should go away once it's paid, you know, that sort of thing. So I tried to do that. I don't know if it's working fully. I don't know if that's the part that broke my automatically add you to the list logic, but it's a work in progress that we're all trying together, the 50-50 raffle. So I want to give bowlers time to check that out if they're interested.
2: Totally.
1: Oh.
2: And you're on Saturday.
1: I am on Saturday.
2: The Satoshi Market.
1: Satoshi Market. It was raining.
2: Ooh, when did it start raining?
1: It started raining. I mean, it was sprinkling throughout the day. And when Ned got there, it was kind of like a little drizzle, but not bad, you know. It wasn't until maybe four, we had packed up and moved back to the main camp. four or five, it really started coming down like crazy.
2: Mm.
1: And our section of the camp, the Meshies kind of had a side chat for a planned feast, a Lake Satoshi feast. And again, first year guy syndrome, I was kind of like lurking in the chat. Like I wanted to get in where I fit in, but I wasn't sure where I fit in exactly or what to do. And then I just didn't really have the logistic room to bring a cooler.
2: Right.
1: With a bunch of food. So I was kind of planning to bring sats this first round as my contribution. And I think that part of it was just like the rain. Once the rain started, everybody was kind of where they were at.
2: Yeah.
1: You know? Like there's a few different decentralized clusters around the campground where people are set up. And there's, you know, rain flies and picnic tables and stuff. So it's like the people who are way over on the hill by the beach weren't coming down to the peninsula to fuck with us, and we weren't going up to fuck with them. You know, like
2: yeah. It was,
1: nobody was really, the channels were offline.
2: Okay.
1: In the mesh network. Get it?
2: Yep.
1: So it was like, that was the situation once it starts raining. I kind of was just trying to ask people, like a stupid idiot, you know, like a kid at church. I was just trying to ask people, hey, you need any help? You need a hand with anything? You know, I'm just like, a lot of people have the value for value mindset mentality. So I'm just kind of like, you know, where's the value that I can put in? What can I do to not be like a leech, a mooch, a dead weight? And Otis was like hanging these string lights. So I was like, let me do that. Just me and Ned kind of hung the string lights around the pavilion there. Just the little stupid things, you know?
2: Yeah.
1: And then when it came time for food, it was like Rev Hodel, he had a bunch of Lamburgers, I believe Lamburgers.
2: Mm.
1: Some animal he raised and killed burgers.
2: Gourmet burgers.
1: Nice, beautiful, farm-made, handcrafted, loving, grass-fed and finished burgers, right?
2: Yeah.
1: Which he had kind of set out to sell for sats. At a nice price. I think it was like, you just ask people $15 a burger, like, that's regular. That's regular if you go to a spot. If you go to like a farm to table type situation, that's a low number.
2: Totally.
1: For a burger like that.
2: Small
1: so,
2: batch artisanal.
1: They kind of just got gobbled up. And like, I was like, I'm going to stay at the end of any line. You know what I mean? I'm going to wait for any line to just totally dissipate before I kind of ask what's left, you know.
2: Totally.
1: I don't want to be the first guy in line because I got four kids.
2: Yeah,
1: because
2: it's,
1: you know,
2: not just you, exactly.
1: If it was just me, I might be able to slip in here or slip in there as one guy. But it's like me and four kids.
2: Yeah.
1: And Ned too, you know what I mean? Like, he's kind of like with me. I'm kind of like,
2: well, you said you had kids.
1: I kind of drug him over. Yeah, so five kids. That's a huge kid you got there. My Uncle Ned. He's fine, don't worry. But yeah, it was just kind of that situation where you know, I'm like trying not to
2: impose.
1: I don't want to pull out more than I put in. Like that's the last thing I ever want to do. You know, I want to be a net contributor to the whole party, not some kind of a leak in the value system. You know, I understand the value system. And it's also interesting, I guess, as like as a real world experiment. And Booberry and I have had this discussion several times throughout several years. The idea of value for value and like how far can it be taken, you know? And my gut instinct always has been and still is so far, value for value really works great in scales for digital goods. The reason being that you make them once and they're pretty much infinitely cheaply reproducible. You know, like this show goes out, we make it, we've done all the things to make it, we're going to make the show every Tuesday. Once it gets on the feed, people download that. That costs me like less than a penny every time somebody does that. You know what I mean? It's like not really, it's a negligible cost from there forward to have people just keep on consuming that as much as they want, as many people as they want. So it's something that scales in a way value for value makes sense. When you have something that's a fixed cost at a small scale like that, you know, like Rev, you put money into these lambs and he put time and labor into these lambs. And then he grills them up. You know, like, there's a lot. There's buns. Yes. There's so many factors. You've got a fixed cost.
2: Yep.
1: And so you've got to at least do the cost getting it back.
2: Definitely.
1: But then Otis has the value for value coffee, where it's like, well, that's kind of an in-between. Like, you're doing kind of a large batch thing, and then you're brewing the coffee, and it's like the per cup cost is a lot lower to where you might be able to make that work out. The kids made some friends, and so did I. We made some friends close. We're camping kind of next to us that were roasting some corn. We had some corn and some breakfast burritos for value for value. So I sent some sats. And I never really know, like, what's enough sats to send, you know?
2: Yeah.
1: And people in value for value, I mean, you've seen me try to do it with my own services. Where it's like, yeah, I don't know what, like, I feel bad even putting a number on it, so I'm just going to let you pay whatever you want. And, you know, if it doesn't even, you know, if you can't get the invoice to send, don't worry about it. And it's like, well, I do worry about it. And I actually, like, send you sats and then still worry about it. Was it enough? Was it? Because I also don't want to overpay.
2: Mm-hmm.
1: I don't want to underpay. Somebody in the chat after the fact kind of suggested maybe a suggested donation thing.
2: Oh, yeah, that's
1: where
2: good.
1: Where you put that number in, but then there's wiggle room, right? Because I also can see in a situation, like, you see somebody who needs something, you say, hey, come over here, man, don't worry about it. Like, I got you. We've had friends like that on our own little excursions, the birthday parties and different things. Different situations where you're like, hey, you are covered, don't worry.
2: Yo.
1: And it's like a private one-on-one thing, but it's like, you know, you see these certain situations where you're like, hey, you're fine. But, you know, it is an important question to deal with, because you can't do that with everyone. And you can't just have a big hippie commune, you know, and it's not like we can't have 30 uncles, you know?
2: Yeah.
1: So it was kind of interesting just to see that and also be like a potential problem, you know?
2: Yeah.
1: What I ended up doing, because people gobbled up Rev's burgers, and there were some people that weren't even aware of the price he was charging beforehand. They just, like, gobbled the burger.
2: Oh, no.
1: And then he got some negative feedback about charging $15 for the burger, which I was like, yo, okay, fuck the negative feedback for real, because yeah. I would have paid market price for six of them. You know what I mean? And he only had enough for, like, 15 burgers or something.
2: Yeah.
1: I was like, you know, if there were people not willing to pay, I would have been in line paying premium for six of them. No problem, you know, like, whatever. So it's like, I get the other side of it too. You don't want to be like a capitalist. It's not even the bad thing of saying a capitalist. You don't want to be taking advantage of people who are just at a place. You know, you don't want it to turn into like the Renaissance Festival.
2: Oh, sure. Yeah. You can't leave, but you need to eat because you're human. So. Right.
1: It's like, I've got you here.
2: Upcharge you.
1: I've got you here trapped, and you like me a lot, and I have, like, this really tasty, well-raised meat. So, you know, now I've got you captured, and you have to pay this premium price. I think 15 is a reasonable price.
2: Yeah.
1: I
2: agree.
1: I see that as a good deal. You know what I mean? So, I don't know. I was a little bit disappointed to hear that he got negative feedback about that, because he put so much of his blood, sweat, tears, soul into that, you know, like,
2: yeah.
1: And for somebody to come back and be like, well, that's not really $15 to me. It's like, whoa, really? All right. Okay, I guess. But, you know, these, it's just kind of a experimental stuff. Like, I'm here for the first time. So, I didn't want to be a burden, and the burgers got quickly taken, and then there were, like, steaks and sausages going on, and, like, the sausages were mainly spoken for, and the steaks, I was like, dude, I'm not gonna play steak games, dude. Like, you know what I mean? Like, that's crazy. Like, I grabbed Nat and Ed and the kids, and we went into town, and we got a little Chick-fil-A.
2: Nice.
1: And we were just like, you know what I mean?
2: Yep, yep.
1: Just like, look. You know, the rain kind of made things crazy, and I didn't want to tip anybody's boat or be the mooch thing. And that's another thing that, like, probably nobody will ever tell you if you're a mooch guy, or if you're, like, perceived that, or if you cross any kind of social boundaries, they'll just like resent you privately with their closer friends. Yep. You know what I mean? They'll never let just you in on the secret that they hate your guts now. They'll just be like, you know. So it's like, I don't want to become that. So I don't know. It was like
2: it's a delicate dance.
1: It is a delicate dance, and I wanted to try and be respectful, and I don't, you know, it's like nobody knows really how to fully be respectful.
2: And I think
1: they're just doing their best they can.
2: In a situation like that, bartering could be a lot easier, but you didn't bring much to barter with.
1: Right, exactly. Year. So what I want to do next year for sure is just like represent Kansas City in a good way and bring like 2 briskets, 2 pork butts, 6 racks of ribs.
2: Oh, hell yeah.
1: And then on Friday night, you could start the smoke, start the briskets first, add the pork butts a little bit later, get the ribs going the next morning.
2: Yeah. Nice.
1: And then by the time late lunch, early dinner time rolls around, you know, like that 4 o'clock magical hour, then you can just open up shop and say, hey, this is for a rib plate. This is for a pulled pork sandwich. This is for burnt ends. This is for sliced brisket. This is for a 2 meat, you know, just have a small menu of like 6 things that you could pick. Get some cheesy corn and baked beans going, or barbecue beans going. Just have a poo-poo platter of stuff that people could come up and do the thing with. You know what I mean?
2: Yeah, so, and add a split for whoever brings the smoker.
1: Yes, that's the one piece of the puzzle I would need to figure out is somebody local's got to put a smoker on the site because I can't bring that up. But in a perfect world, I'll go up with a schoolie next year. We figure that out over... Because I also think that we could probably get a better deal in the off-season.
2: True.
1: That's typically when people who flip RVs grab them is like in the early fall / late fall.
2: Mm.
1: Once people are done, the market kind of slows down for those and you can find more inventory at a better price. So I'm just kind of circling the woods looking for what pops up on the market.
2: Yep.
1: But I think given a full year to plan all this out, we can really do something that adds to the whole thing. But overall, like, I don't want to seem like any of this is complaining either. It was just kind of observing an interesting observation. Like, there are some kinks, obviously, to iron out. And it's also loosely organized. I mean, we've had this sort of phenomenon come up with our own KC Bitcoiners meetup, too. It's like, this is a decentralized, loosely organized situation. Like, nobody's in charge. Lake Satoshi is a little bit different because there's an owner of the property and there's like a, you know, a group set up, but it's also not super official. Like, the whole thing is not very official, you know,
2: which is nice,
1: which is good. That's like my style too. So like, I like unofficial. I like the underground, actually prefer that, you know? So I don't know. It was all very interesting and cool. And everybody got fed and everybody was fine. You know what I mean? So, I was like, when we were eating the chicken sandwiches, I was like, you know, maybe by the time we get back, it'll finally stop raining. I think it rained for another 45 minutes after we got back, but
2: yeah, it's not bad.
1: That took off. We met a juggler that night. We met, I did meet the day before, Bud Tender.
2: Nice. So see, you said you weren't going to name people.
1: I know.
2: I was going to be like, oh, I'm so jealous you met Bud Tender.
1: I feel a little bit obligated because we've worked with him several times.
2: Yeah. And,
1: you know.
2: I'm jealous you met all the people out there, but I'll get there next year, guys.
1: Yes. And I had to explain to him that, yes, like, I'm going to put the video together. I actually brought it up. He didn't. So
2: I was wondering which
1: that was like so sweet.
2: If he would have hit you over the head with something and been like, where's my video?
1: No, I think almost in his mind, he might just like have come to terms with he might never see it ever again.
2: Oh, yeah. No,
1: and that's not the case. Like, I was just like, yo, it is on the radar, but things just like have gotten super busy. And also when I started getting into the video, it's like, yo, there's like over 40 hours of shit. Yeah. I was planning on just doing one day, putting it out, doing another day. But then I was like, if I put out day one, that's like a poetry slam. And then a full 3 hours of a bowl after bowl, like the weirdest bowl after bowl we've ever done.
2: Yeah.
1: And then a full 2 hours of homegrown hits music video stuff.
2: Yeah. There was one live set in between.
1: And then a live set in between. Yeah. Like, it's just going to seem really masturbatory if, like, that's out. Even if it's out for a few days, which would be impossible. Like, day two is going to take me a month. You know what I mean? Like,
2: so you want to have it all done.
1: I want to have it all done.
2: And then a scheduled release.
1: Exactly. Yep. We can still slow drip it, but then we can tell artists, like once we release day one, we can tell artists, hey, yours will be out this day, you know,
2: yeah, so that
1: you
2: can promote it
1: and hype it and all that stuff. It's like, I don't want to look, you know, how shitty would it look if we just put day one out and then it takes forever to get like to other people are like, okay, so when's mine out? When's mine out?
2: Right.
1: You know what I mean?
2: Like, yeah.
1: That would be crazy. So. Yep. I want it all just done and ready to go, and then we'll make a release schedule and drip it all out. So it was nice to have that conversation at least and reassure him that, yes, I'm going to...
2: And we have it all.
1: We've got it all. I'm going to do it. It's just a lot more than I originally assumed it would be.
2: Yeah.
1: Which is fine, you know, but at the same time, I just need more time. You know, we just need to widen the time horizon. Which... We, like, none of us involved have any choice in that. That's just how it's going. So, anyway, nice little side tangent. What I was really impressed with is how dry we stayed overnight. Because it did rain all day Saturday, but it also rained, like, the Friday night.
2: Oh.
1: Overnight. So, it was, like, pouring real hard through the night. And we stayed... almost totally, completely dry. I think there was like one little drip that was hitting Asina on the head.
2: I was going to say, said. Which kid got dripped on? Yeah.
1: But it was very mild, especially when you consider the downpour. I mean, some people, when I woke up, there was like one tent on the baseball field that was crumpled up like a soda can. And I was like, oh no, dude. Oh no. Yeah, we stayed dry.
2: Nice. There's a baseball field out there?
1: There is a baseball field. It's just a kind of a one that you would see at a park kind of baseball field. You know what I mean? Like there's a backstop fence and an outfield fence.
2: That's perfect.
1: It's like all you need.
2: For kids to play ball. Yeah. Good to know.
1: Yes. Pretty cool. Pretty good to know. Sunday, I pretty much tore camp down myself. Well, they had a breakfast for everybody at the beach. It was just like pancakes, French toast, sausage, milk.
2: Nice.
1: Eggs. Was pretty cool. And kids found this rubber duck giveaway and got a bunch of rubber ducks. A guy that was there was making cotton candy. So Bud Tender took his kids and our kids over there to get the cotton candy while I was still tearing camp down.
2: Oh, awesome.
1: And I pretty much single-handedly tore camp down. But that was fine because I kind of just needed something in my own zone to do. I was getting a little bit overwhelmed with it all, you know what I mean?
2: You get
1: this weird, silly ass FOMO of like, oh, I'm here with all these people that I'll never like see often, so you want to spend a lot of time with them, but then you don't want to be too much, you know. So then I was just on Sunday, I was like, today I can just focus on tearing down camp, withdraw, just be over here. I also had set up the podcast recording equipment on Saturday night, but
2: yeah.
1: Yet again, I was kind of in first year guy mode. And so I didn't want to be like, it was, you know how I am at the meetups where it's like, I'll put it out. And then I'm not like going around being like, okay, get on the mic. Okay,
2: come
1: get
2: over
1: on the mic.
2: Here. Yeah.
1: Sit down. What do you want to say? You know, like I had my
2: just
1: mind.
2: Recorded an ambient noise.
1: Well, I just let the kids yap too. So.
2: Oh, nice.
1: I just let the kids yap.
2: That'll be fun to listen to sometime.
1: Yeah, I don't want to get into a situation like last week where I'm scrubbing through it.
2: No,
1: I will chop it up properly and we'll play it for you next week. Some of the stuff. Because it's like 15 minutes of stuff, but you're going to want to chop that down to like 5.
2: Yeah, totally.
1: So I'll do that. I won't dump that on you tonight at a cold listen. I've learned my lesson on the cold listens, okay? We do that for voicemails only because there's a 3-minute limit or whatever. But, yeah, fucking fantastic time, dude. So fun. So much, so many awesome people out there. And, of course, while this is all going down, the big cold card exploit happened.
2: Yeah.
1: So there's a lot of people who...
2: away from their cold cards.
1: bright. We're just kind of out camping away from their cold cars. And
2: that's overwhelming to have in the back of your mind.
1: I don't know yet anybody directly out there in that group that was affected by that, other than having to move funds off a cold card. But I don't know anybody who like actually lost anything.
2: Mm.
1: So that was good. But I got a couple emails and a couple of Signal messages about it, asking about advice. And it's funny because, and we'll talk about it a little bit more in depth in the once we get to the shit stain, but I did win a cold card years back at a KC Bitcoiners meetup for bringing the most newbies to the newbie night. And I just never set it up. I just like never really, I have it laying around. I'm like, that's one of them things I got in my mind that one day I'm going to squirrel away some safely on this little cold card and set that up right someday. And I just never did. I just never have. I still haven't. I still was planning on, you know, maybe one day doing that. I got it in the stack of bullshit over here. I guess not now. So, I don't know. The Lord protects me in these mysterious ways.
2: Yeah.
1: Mysterious ways like this. So, how was your time while we were gone?
2: You're not even
1: in all this recap because we left you at my pop's house.
2: Yeah. So, I got dropped off at Pop's on Thursday. Smokey, Laguna, and I were well taken care of by your dad, and we had a great time playing around. We watched plenty of game shows. Enjoyed TV commercials. It's funny when you don't see

0: We got a on. He did a lot of cooking for us, which was great. But on Saturday, he did go out and get some sandwiches from a new-ish Italian restaurant, and they were very good. And I was sitting enjoying my gabagool when Meg Heroism texted me that Big Pussy from The Sopranos died. It was the weirdest timing.
1: Crazy.
0: I was literally feeding Smokey some gabagool. I'm like, this is gabagool. And then it's like, Vincent Pastore died. I was like, oh, man. No wonder we got Italian sandwiches today.
1: So wild.
0: But, yeah, it was good, and it was relaxing, and I really didn't do anything, which is what I was supposed to do. So, I think I'm healing up pretty well this postpartum time.
1: Yeah, that was great. It's funny, because I got back, and I saw you walk down the steps of the back deck, and I was like, whoa! And you're like, it's all right.
0: Yeah, because I didn't do steps at all the whole time I was there.
1: Yeah.
0: My bedroom is right across from the bathroom, and then the living room is not far. It's all one level, so once you're in there.
1: That's right.
0: So that was all good. I followed my midwife's orders this time. She'll be relieved when I see her next week.
1: Yeah, that's so great.
0: Yeah.
1: You do seem a lot, well, I don't know, more strong this time.
0: Yeah. I am honestly surprised because it was like the most difficult labor.
1: Yeah.
0: Even though it was like short.
1: Mm-hmm.
0: I can't complain about 6 hours, but it was brutal.
1: Yeah. My fucking leg!
0: Oh, I did get to see the chiropractor.
1: Yep.
0: He was just as confused as me about the leg thing. But you know what? I wanted to say this to you privately, but I'll just say it on the show.
1: Mm.
0: He went straight for my like a back mice. You know those like lumps I have back there?
1: Mm-hmm.
0: And when he was messing with like that area above my hip,
1: yeah,
0: things started to like tingle and like get activated in my leg. So I'm not sure what's going on, but he sent me some exercises, so I'm doing those too. It's like physical therapy crap, you know.
1: Sure.
0: So that all seems better. I do have my fucking leg isn't like hurting or numb today, so
1: nice.
0: So this is a huge improvement, guys.
1: That's great.
0: This is the worst thing I can do though, I think, is sit cross-legged, so I'm trying to like move about my legs and keep them not crossed, but I'm so used to sitting pretzel style with a baby in my lap.
1: Yeah,
0: it's hard to break out of the habit. But yeah, that my week was really I did at some point, because you know your dad and I are talking about you and the kids and wondering how much fun you're having, and I go, well, you know, all I got is a picture of empty chairs. I got a picture of an empty tent.
1: Yeah.
0: So then I'm like asking you, I'm like, how are the kids? I didn't want to be like, can you send me a picture of the kids, like a total paranoid person.
1: Yeah.
0: But at some point, like, I didn't hear from you on Saturday, and so I called that night and I got to talk to all of the kids and hear all their different little versions of, like, what they were most excited or hung up on. Ray was crying because of the camera, like, the delete all thing. And I'm going, well, it's all right, you know. Dad might be able to fix it, I don't know. But other than that, I was all like, I'm having so much fun.
1: Sorry to sigh, but I've got some kind of a issue with the raffle. It's, like, not showing...
0: Oh, no.
1: The current pot. So there should
0: Why
1: be...
0: Why live?
1: I know. The test worked just fine, but then the current pot doesn't seem to be displaying the tickets MK Ultra bot. So what I'll do is I'll just close. Don't worry about the raffle this week. I will close it out. I'll fix the issue, and then I'll reopen it with Mary-Kate Ultra's tickets still in there tomorrow. And then you'll have all week to buy the raffle ticket. Like, that's how we'll open it on Wednesdays.
0: Okay.
1: So that you have all week to kind of jack the pot up.
0: Cool.
1: And then during the value for value segment each Tuesday, we'll do the actual drawing. That'll be how it goes.
0: Starting okay? Next Tuesday.
1: I get feedback from a test that went perfectly. I start to implement these extra tests the feedback asks for. And then what do you know? It's fucking not working. That's pretty cool. So...
0: But we do it live.
1: We do it live, you know, and we're gonna be upfront with you about how all this shit works. Like that's one big humongous fat thing that we learned this weekend is like, yeah, there's a reason that we want to thank some people. There's a reason that we do this show.

0: Oh, value for value style. There's a reason why we do not take ads or sponsorship deals. Fucking ever. Never done it. Never gonna do it. You know why? We talked about it with the FTX fallout. We talked about it. I mean, we've been over and over this. There's so many times. And it's easy. People forget in 6 weeks, dude. Like, once it's September, once it's the end of September and everyone's back to school and back to college and back to football season, this whole cold card thing is going to be like this tiny shit in the rearview mirror.
1: Yeah.
0: Unless you're one of the people that got affected.
1: Yeah.
0: Then it'll be like a huge crater on your journey, you know?
1: But the wound will be healing.
0: But the wound will be healing. You'll take it a day at a time. You'll put your stuff back together. It's like any other devastating thing that might happen to you, you know, like a broken ankle, a car wreck, cancer diagnosis. Like, there's a lot of things that could happen to you. You get robbed at gunpoint, you know, like some of these things I've been through, some of these things I've seen close loved ones go through, right?
2: Smiley faces all around.
3: There might be two tracks there, Cotton Gin. Maybe.
2: There might be two tracks there.
3: I know, you built this whole system and then I stopped using music. I know.
2: I'm sorry, my friend.

what is this? What is this? Ba da ba boo doo ba boo ba. Biddy bay ba biddy boo doo boo. Come on. Come on now. Let's hear some music.

0: Dancing in the moonlight. 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Yes, they were.
1: Hey, what's going on, weirdo?

0: Got a bunch of stuff loaded. 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I don't know why I was glitching.
1: Oh, no!
0: Oh, no! Holy, what the fuck was that? It scared the shit out of me. That scared the poops out of me. Still got some time here. Let's listen to Stevie Dex. Edge of 17.

0: And the days go. I don't rebroadcast all these when I don't. I get a copyright. Copyright, whatchamacallit. They're like, hey, you know, this song was copyright. I should talk like Larry. This is Larry Behinder. I'm Larry Behinder. Yeah, this is Larry. Wait, I need to get my Larry voice going here. Let's. Larry. Hey, this is Larry. Larry Blinder. Larry Behinder. Where's the wet dry? Hey, everybody, this is Larry.
1: I don't replay the show on Twitch. So as long as it's not getting replayed, then I don't get in trouble. It's kind of like if I'm doing it live, and I only do it live, and I don't show the replay of the show, then it doesn't matter. Anyway, I post the show without the music on YouTube. I should probably start streaming to YouTube, see how that goes. I don't know, whatever. Oh.

0: want to play Sonic again.
1: Nah, no Mario. Ah, it's me, Mario.
2: It's me, Mario. Mario the Destroyer.
3: Just like the white-winged dove sings the songs and I should sing it.
0: I'd hate to cut Nikki off, but good God, this song is 8 minutes, 9, 10 minutes long of her going ooh, ooh, ooh, ooh, ooh, ooh, ooh, ooh. It's longer than The Chase. Sing along. What is this? What is this? What the hell did I just download? Oh, this better not be, Radix, if I open this file and I get a virus, I'm going to destroy you. What is this? It's not safe for work.

thought it was going to be some crazy new version of that song. I thought it was going to be like, hey, remember that time that we used to suck on dicks? All right, let's listen to... Coming up next on all your favorite streaming services, 360 degrees around the world, Nick the Rat Radio is coming up next. Wanna go for a ride? Well then, strap in, because it's gonna happen real soon. Etc, etc, etc. The show is gonna start in T-minus however long this long song is. We'll see how long it is. It might be 6 inches, might be 7. Hell, it could just be 2.

actually don't like this chair that much. Oh, shit, I shrunk.

Stop it. It's 10:05. Oh my God. Oh my God, it's 10:05. We must start the show. Turn that off. All right, I think I'm ready to go, everybody. Yes.

0: As President of the United States of America, I can now tell you...
1: Nope, wrong intro. Let's stop the recording.
2: What am I doing? I messed up the intro. I will restart that recording. Let me fix this here. 151, not 150. Not that. Okay, here we go. Start recording. 3, 2, 1.
3: You can deny all the things I've seen, all the things I've discovered, but not for much longer. Because too many others know what's happening out there. And no one, no government agency has jurisdiction over the truth.
1: This is 100% true, I think. I don't know. Anyway, this is Nick the Rat Radio. I'm Nick the Rat. It is episode 551. I'm getting old. So old, everybody. 551 episodes of Nick the Rat Radio. It is Wednesday, August 5th? Is it the 5th of August? 2026. Yeah, that's right. That's right, everybody. Tonight, we're just going to have a nice laid-back episode. We're going to go over some news. Don't really have anything planned for tonight other than that. But I do have a lot of news to go over. Figured, hey, why not? I don't know if I like the chat being red. I kind of dig the color red, but it was easier to read when it was green. If you're not watching Twitch, then you're only missing out on not much, just my beautiful mug and John C. and Art Bell. And yes. Well, let me tell you what happened a few days ago. Down in the sewers of Brooklyn, New York, I was invited to meet Lavish from behind the schemish, the shemish, behind the schemes. I actually met up with Lavish. It was crazy. I thought he was going to be a lot smaller than he was. You know, I'm only about, I'm about 6 inches tall, so I thought he was going to be pretty small too. He was a big dude. He was kind of tall. I think I was a little bit taller than him. I was a little bit taller than him, I think. I think I had you beat on the height there, Lavish. Wow. He was really cool. I didn't expect him to be as cool as he was. It was very strange. I had a whole different when you meet people that you meet online in real life, you have a different... You never know what you're going to get. It's very strange. Felt like kind of like a date. It was like, oh, am I gonna like him? Am I gonna sit on his lap? That didn't happen. You know, that's, I did give him, I wrote his shillelagh, but he was a very cool dude. We went to Atlantic Terminal. You met Lavish there, weirdo? You met Booberry? I heard Booberry is really tall. I heard Booberry was like a monster, like a fucking monster beast. But, you know, I wasn't in my fursona when I met him. So it probably tripped him out a little bit. You know, I was completely naked, no sunglasses, no hat, none of that. Actually, I was wearing a hat, still wearing a hat. Keeps the sun out of my eyes a little bit. I got very sensitive eyes. He reminded me of my friend Vinny. I have a friend Vinny, and he reminded you meet people, and sometimes they remind you of other people, and then you feel like you're hanging out with that other person. It's very strange thing that happens. Sometimes you're with a person, and they kind of remind you of somebody else, and you feel like you were hanging out with that other person because your memories are associated with something that they do or whatever. So we went to Barclays Center, well, around there, Atlantic Avenue. And he got a little bit lost on trying to meet up with me, which I know it's a confusing area because, you know, even though I live around here, I was a little confused, and it's like, all right, so he was late. Lavish. You were late, Lavish. Yeah, he's only late by like a couple minutes. It was fine. And, we went to get some ramen, at a bowl of some spicy vegetarian ramen shit, and he had a bowl of something. He got a beer too. I was real, man, I gotta start drinking again. I was so jealous. I haven't had any alcohol since October. I did have a shot of whiskey after the passing of JCD. I did take a shot of whiskey. I didn't have any beers with him. I was pounding water, pounding the water down. He did ask me if I wanted to go to, there's going to be a meetup in Kansas City with Sir Spencer and all these other people. And it's sometime in October. I'm thinking about maybe going to it. Maybe. I don't know. I'll see. And I gave him a couple of pins. Do it. Are you going, Cotton Gin? Are you going to this Kansas City meetup? Oh, you are? Man, I might have to go if everybody's going to be there. Shit. That would be pretty cool. I'll think about it. If I could sleep in one of the beds with you guys or something. Shit. Also, there's a... He hooked me up with a Casio. The Casio I wanted for a long time. I gave him a couple pins. I was like, hey, man, here you go. Here's some sewer chat pins that I made for you. And he's like, oh, thanks, man. I got something for you, too. And he whips out this fucking Casio. And my panties were immediately moist. I was like, holy shit. I knew what it was. As soon as I saw the band, I was like, yo, what the f-? He got me the GBX 100? Doctor, we were talking about you too. Dr. Sir Mike Crotch. Dr. Sir Mike Crotch, we were talking about you. We were trying to do your voice, but we couldn't do it. And then I was thinking about your voice. Your voice reminds me of Men in Black, the guy that turns into a bug, the bug alien guy, the bad guy in the first movie. I'm Dr. Sir Mike Crotch. We both attempted to do your voice. Unsuccessfully. Then we made out in the bathroom, then went on the train, and I went home, and he went to the big city. I think he's gonna go do drugs with some of the kids from NYU or something. I don't know. But very awesome to hang out with him. Cool to see him. You do resemble that. He bought me the lunch. He paid for my ramen bowl. I should have ordered more, but but thank you for that. You know. Oh, and look at that! I got a soundboard going. Got my Akai APC Mini and Ableton hooked up. So.
4: Oh no!
1: Yeah, so you're gonna be hearing a whole bunch of annoying stuff throughout the show, perhaps. Wait, when I said I should have ordered more food because he was paying for it, I should have hit this button right here.

0: No, that's so. You might hear some sound effects going off throughout the show. We'll see. I don't know. They could get annoying after a while, but they're always fun every now and then to throw them in. Portrayed by Tony Mshalabulabulabu. All right. Well, what else do we got going on over here? Met Lavish, Sir Spencer in October.
1: Excuse me.
0: The Casio. This week I learned. I learned about Einstein. Did you know Einstein married his cousin? That threw me for a loop. I did not know that Einstein married his cousin. Didn't he have kids too? Wouldn't they be inbred a little bit? I thought he was like smart. That's pretty weird, man. That's pretty weird.
2: I never asked for this.
0: Good night, weirdo. Have a good night. I mean, maybe, you know, they were first cousins. I don't know if maybe first cousins won't have really. I think it was cousins by blood. Let's do a quick look here. Let's ask Claude.
3: What's that, up late, Nick?
0: It's not that late, Claude. Did Einstein marry his first cousin? Was she blood related? Did they have kids? Were they mutants? Oh, man, I love AI. Let's see. Yes, Einstein's second wife, Elsa Lowenthal, was his first cousin on his mother's side and his second cousin on his father's side. Their mothers were sisters and their fathers were first cousins? Wait, was there more inbreeding going on? So they were blood related, doubly so through both sides of the family. I learned something even more new tonight. What the fuck?
4: Oh, no!
0: Yeah, well, they did not have any children together. Thank God. They were just banging. Ew, brother, ew. I need that. I need a clip of that guy. Ew, brother, ew. They did not have any children together. Elsa had two daughters, Ilsa and Margot. From her first marriage to Max Lowenthal, but no biological children with Einstein. Good for you. As for mutants, no cousin marriages do not turn people into mutants. What it does is raise the odds that both parents carry the same recessive gene, which increases the risk of certain genetic conditions in any child, roughly double the general population's baseline risk, still a minority of cases. Since Einstein and Elsa didn't have kids together, this didn't really come into play for them. Yuck. All right. Claude. Is that disgusting that he did that? Let's see what AI thinks marrying your double blood-related cousin is disgusting. Whether it's disgusting is really a values cultural question. Historically common, still legal and common today. The genetic risk is real but modest. Second marriage, both adults. So disgusting says more about Western cultural norms, where cousin marriages carry stigma, than about some universal moral fact. What would God say about it? What would the Christian God think of this? Let's see. Think. What would the Christian God think of this? Well, I don't know. Well, let's see if Claude knows what the Christian God would think of this. That's inherently unanswerable. I can't speak for what the deity thinks. But I can lay out what Christian scripture and traditions have actually said on the topic. Oh, okay. Let's see. Cousin marriage is never prohibited in either the Old or New Testament. Leviticus 18, which lays out forbidden relations. Close family members you can't marry, have relations with, doesn't include cousins. All right there. I guess Einstein is in heaven still, you know, maybe. I don't know. So there you go, people. You learn something new Every day we be learning. Then other things that happen. Let's see. Do you remember Perez Hilton? That gay man that had all those entertainment news back in the year 2000. Like, I haven't heard of Perez Hilton in forever, but apparently he came out with a video on TikTok. He was doing TikTok live. He was butt naked. Now, I think this video is fake because I hunted it down and I learned something new. Because I first heard of the news. I woke up in the morning and I heard that Perez Hilton did a live nasty thing. And the cops went to his house. So I was like, what the fuck did he do? And they weren't really saying, they were like, oh, it looked like he was self-harming himself. And, the cops came. So I was like, okay, went to YouTube, which of course didn't have it. Then I went to 4chan and I just went to the first board to see if I could find anything on the first board. And all I saw was a bunch of big titties and transvestites and stuff. I think 4chan is just all like transsexual porn now. It's very strange. So I'll go to x.com, and of course x.com at it, the only place where you can get anything anymore. So I watched the video. I think it was fake. Perez Hilton is now an old gay guy, and he's completely naked. He's covered in maybe blood. I don't think it was blood. And he was naked. You could see a little bit of his schlong, I think. I wasn't really looking too much. And he had a big knife, and he was like rubbing the knife on him. Like he was doing like a Britney Spears thing. But if he was actually cutting himself and he had that much blood on him, he would have been passed out on the floor. And I didn't really see any holes opening up on him as he was doing what he was doing. So I think it was fake. I think he's having a mental crisis, that guy. Let's see if Claude knows. Did Perez Hilton really cut himself on video? Let's see if Claude knows. Figuring, this appears to be very recent. Perez Hilton live-streamed himself on TikTok appearing distressed and bloodied, with visible cuts and was covered in blood. The Miami-Dade Sheriff's Office received multiple calls, his family, blah, blah, blah. So, yes, it appears to have really happened. I think it was kind of fake, though. I think it was, I don't know what it was, but if he was actually cutting himself the way that he was pretending to or actually doing it, he would have been gone. He wouldn't be standing dancing around and all that shit. So there's a lot of, the news barely tells you anything. Like the news waters the things down that you see. All the things you see on the news is all watered down. It's like, I want answers. I don't want to just know that he appeared distressed and bloody and then the sheriffs came. Like, did he really cut himself? How much blood did he lose? Did he almost die? Is he still in the hospital? But his family and management have asked for privacy while he receives care and haven't confirmed further details about his condition. It always takes the news, like, forever to get anywhere. Something happened recently in New York City. Where is this? It was an e-bike death. Let's play this clip here about this e-bike death. Let's open this up. Go here. Let's see what we got here.
1: We're going to turn now to the other news of the night and a tragic accident today in Lower Manhattan near City Hall. A 17-year-old boy riding an e-bike was killed in an accident with a car. His death is again sparking debate over the dangers of illegal e-bikes on.
0: Okay, so this whole this news article thing this news article thing brings up that the e-bike was an illegal e-bike. I think e-bikes are supposed to be only 750 watts. He had a 950 watt bike. They're only supposed to go below 200 miles per hour. 20 miles per hour, but this bike could hack it to make it go faster. That, just because a bike could go faster doesn't really, who hit who? I want to know how this accident happened. Now they explain it a little bit what happened, but they don't tell you what happened. Like, here, let's see if
1: city streets. Eyewitness News reporter Lindsay Tuckman is live at the scene with the very latest. Lindsay.
2: Liz, we actually just confirmed the name of that 17-year-old boy. His name is Gabriel Nakato, and he is from Brooklyn. And his family just got the absolute worst news that anyone could get earlier today after police found that teenage boy had collided from his e-bike with a large SUV and died. It happened right behind me here the busy Lower Manhattan, right here on Center Street. The road.
0: So they collided. There's a lot of people dying on bikes in general, not just e-bikes as well. It seems that if you're in a car, because there's always been like people in bike lanes getting hit by trucks or turning trucks or cars turning into and making a turn and they hit a person on a bike. And if you're in a car and you hit somebody on a bike and kill them, you're fine. You're good to go. You don't get in any trouble. From everything that I've seen so far, he was in the street though. You know, as long as he wasn't, and the funny thing is like, oh, he wasn't wearing a helmet. And then if you watch the video, there's like thousands of people on regular bikes riding on the same street and none of them are wearing helmets. As long as you're not on the sidewalk riding your scooter or your e-bike, I don't care too much about it. Because if you're following the law of like the road, then it should be fine. Like if the only time that it's possibly dangerous for a pedestrian is if they're on the sidewalk or if you're crossing the street illegally, like if I cross the street in the middle of the block and then there's an e-bike zooming down, I might get hit by it. But, you know, that's on me. I shouldn't be crossing in the middle of the block. But this story doesn't really tell you how – this is 7 days old. I looked for an update on the news. There's still no update, but let's listen in some more.
2: It has since reopened since the accident, but earlier this morning it was closed off as that massive investigation began into a collision that city officials are hoping to prevent from happening again.
5: It happened quickly. A 17-year-old e-bike rider killed after colliding with an SUV in Lower Manhattan.
6: All I heard was people screaming, and I looked outside. It was an accident.
5: It happened just before 9 a.m. Wednesday morning, steps away from NYPD headquarters and City Hall. Police say the 17-year-old boy was riding the electric bike off the Brooklyn Bridge and merged into the same lane as a black Chevy Tahoe, driven by a 40-year-old woman who stayed after the collision. Horrifically, the teen was not wearing a helmet and was pronounced dead at the scene. Mayor Mamdani.
7: We're talking about a 17-year-old New Yorker who is now dead. And that is something that we should all mourn when we see that a family will have to live with that tragedy.
0: It does suck. It's 17, way too young. If you're riding a bike, you should wear a helmet.

0: they don't say how fast the car was going. They don't say if the front of the car hit the back of the bike or if the back of the bike hit the back of the car. They don't give you any information, but they do say that they have to tighten the laws on these e-bikes. So they're just going to use this horrible accident to make more laws around e-bikes, which I really don't care, whatever. Make more laws around the e-bikes. Go for it. Go for it. But, yeah, like, sure, only a 750-watt thing. Well, if the bike was illegal, was it coming from China? I don't know. Riding in Manhattan is very, very dangerous. Riding a bicycle in Manhattan is very dangerous. There's fucking crossing the street in Manhattan is dangerous. There's fucking taxis zooming all over the place. In Brooklyn, there's all my neighborhood is really bad. In Bay Ridge, you get these guys with the cars that with the souped up engines where like. Why do you have to make your car sound like it's a piece of shit? Like, why do you have to do that? But yeah, so this kid was killed. But you'll never know what's going on from the news. The news is pretty strange stuff.
1: Hey, Nick the Rat, what's up?
0: Hey, what's up? I had an AI job interview this week. It was weird. AI, I don't know if anybody out here has ever had an AI job interview. You click a link, you go into a room, and the AI starts talking to you. It was very strange at first, but you kind of get used to it after a couple minutes. But it's strange. It like responds to your answers with more questions about what you answered. So it is actually kind of building off of what you were saying, but you don't know when to stop talking or when you're going to get cut off. Like sometimes it'll just cut you off. It's a very strange things, these AI job interviews. And I'm sure it's going to go nowhere. I probably just got dumped into a AI training thing and I just trained the AI some more, but interesting. None the least, being interviewed by a robot. I might have liked it more than an interview with a real person because real people suck, but yeah, I was basically bashing my old CEO during the whole thing. They were like, how do you handle a tough situation, an aggravating situation with a CEO, trying to help the CEO with some aggravating stuff? And I was like, well, just, you know, lube. No, I didn't, you know, I said that, okay. More fun things going on in the world of AI. Do you know Hank Green? Hank Green, he does all those little science news things. He's got the Green brothers. He's got the other brother that does the thing or whatever. I don't know what exactly happened, but he's like canceling himself because of AI. He was doing a video. He does like these essay videos where he talks about something, and he used AI to do research. And people called him out for using AI because of something he said. He was like, I forget exactly what he said, but he said something and people were like, oh, he got AI told him to say that. And he was like, you know what? That sentence was actually from me. Like I said that AI didn't tell me to say that, but I do use AI for my research. And now I'm going to like shut my show down for a while I rethink my life because I've been using AI too much to do research. Now, like, come on, man. The one thing you should be using AI for is research. Like, you're not

0: you're not taking somebody's job away from them. You're using it to enhance your own knowledge base, and it's fast and useful, my friend, Mr. Hank Green. I hope he stays. Cancel. I got an article. Let me bring this up here. See if this. Maybe there's more. I'm mortified. YouTube star Hank Green apologized for ChatGPT overuse after fans accuse him of including a prompt by mistake, which he didn't do. He didn't even include a prompt by mistake. I have been relying too heavily on AI research as an aid. It can be very useful for this task, giving me access to a lot of papers I didn't know existed really fast. But I think that has been to the detriment of my work because it has not given me the freedom to find all of my own ways into and around the topic. Who is Hank Green? He's this guy right here. This lesbian. No, I'm joking. That's mean. I shouldn't say stuff like that. Anyway, yeah, he's on Crash Course and the SciShow, the Vlog Brothers. Yeah, these guys right here. Yeah, it wasn't on the vlog things. Yeah, Esterday 2026. Some thoughts on loss. Like, if you're gonna use AI to do research, that's fine. That's probably the best case scenario. Like, I was able to find out about fucking Einstein banging his second cousin and his first cousin, like a double cousin. So, yeehaw! You know, that's pretty cool. That's awesome. But you know, if you're using AI to replace your entire workforce, that's not cool. Then there was another AI little issue here. Mr. Eli Roth came out with a movie called Ice Cream Man. Eli Roth, he doesn't make very good movies. I've seen a couple of his stinkers here, but apparently he used AI in this movie. Here's the trailer. It's the Green Band. Okay, let's see. This is like a...
1: What happened?
2: Someone hurt me, Mommy.
1: Who?
2: Me. You guys see that weird ice cream man?
0: So everybody's all pissed off about Eli Roth using AI to do some generative AI to do like some animated sequence in the movie or something. They should be mad that the movie's just bad. I really don't see a difference between generative AI and using something like Final Cut or Photoshop. Like, Photoshop to me is also AI. You don't have some guy doing it by hand. You still need a couple people to press the buttons and stuff. I don't know, maybe some other people here will be upset that I said that, but I think that Eli Roth and Hank Green using AI for their little projects. Hank Green is definitely, he's fine. Using it for research, there's no problem with that. Using it for generative animation in a movie, a little poopy. Like, once I see the movie, like, I don't even know what he did. Like, I don't know how long the segment was, how much AI he used, if anybody else helped on it. I don't know, but I'm more mad that the movie's retarded instead of the fact that he used AI. Like, if you're going to make a good movie and there's AI and who cares, whatever. It is a tool. It's a tool. But man, oh man, I was looking at my X feed and there's a few people I follow that were just like, this motherfucker used AI. I'll never see another Eli Roth movie again. How about you just don't watch Eli Roth movies? Cause most of them are shit. Like, they're not all bad, and I do like that he makes horror movies, but let's see. Hostel, he made Hostel. Inglourious Bastards, he was in Inglourious Bastards. He didn't make it. The Thanksgiving movie was kind of silly. It was funny. You know, Cabin Fever, I heard, was whatever. I think he made Hostel. Borderlands was complete trash. It's, you know, he's, I don't know how he keeps getting funded to make these movies, but you know, whatever. That's, I guess I'm just jealous. Like the new Spider-Man movie, it's there's barely any actors in the movie. It's mostly just AI shit happening. There's just a guy, and then there's, well, it's not AI, but it's, you know, they're green screening, and then they do all the art on top of it. Now who cares about it? I don't care. It's, life is depressing. You see these movies, and you know, I like the new Spider-Man movies well enough, but it just makes me sad that like Tom Holland and Zendaya, whatever, like fucking billionaires. It's like, man, you know, I can't hate though. That would be stupid of me to hate, because I guess I could be an actor too, right? I could get out there and act. Anyway, let's take a quick break and listen to some voicemails, right? Okay, let's see what we got here. All right, it's a dead voicemail. It's
3: hello.
0: Oh wait, they said hello.
3: Hello. Hello. Hello. Hello.
0: Who left this voicemail?
3: Hello.
0: Who left that? Who did that? Anyway, if you'd like to give me a call and let me know what you think about Eli Roth or any of his movies, give me a call at 917-719-5923. You too could talk to me. The Dream Eater? He did The Dream Eater? I don't think I know about that one. Let's see here. We have a caller on the line. How are you doing?
4: Hello, Mr. Surratt. Please, this is the sewer inspector. Please open your hole for random inspection.
0: I can open my hole.
4: Actually, I don't even, sewer hole.
0: I don't think I'm even in the Discord right now. Thank you for letting me know. I got to open that up. Let's see. Where is the sewer hole? I don't know if the sewer hole
4: seems plugged. That's why the sewer inspector is calling. Because the flow and the throughput today seems subpar.
0: All right. It looks like the sewer hole is now open. Yeah, I don't know if it's going to work though. B2, B1. Yeah, it could work.
4: Can you please report today's flow rate for the official the permanent records?
0: Let me see here. Let me get this. Looks like it's flowing pretty good.
4: And so, the throughput?
0: The throughput, I would say, is at 30 PSIs. Ah. Ooh.
4: That sounds about right. Let me record this in the archives. In honor of our fallen comrade, John Communist Dvorak.
0: John Communist Dvorak, where he puts the C.
4: May he rest in Lenin.
0: Yeah, I miss him. His son has been doing DH Unplugged still, so if you want a little Dvorak humor.
4: I might check that out. John C. Dvorak left a big hole in our ears. His voice was unusual in a very positive way, wouldn't you say?
0: Yeah, he was
4: the raspiness, the you know, the radio people have to have a characteristic, right? And he sounded right.
0: He had a great voice. I listened to that dude for hours every week. Yeah, he has a great voice. He has a better voice than Adam Curry, I thought. Yeah, and you know,
4: I think he was probably the perfect contrast. That's why that show did so well.
0: Yeah. I don't know what's going on with the current version of No Agenda or where Adam is.
4: I guess maybe wherever the winds take it, we'll see what happens. Mm-hmm. What I was kind of hoping for was a tie-up of Curry and blah, blah, blah, blah, blah, Andrew Horowitz.
0: That'd be interesting.
4: Because they both lost their partner. So if they got together in a way, maybe they could, you know, whatever the new thing that would, the new relationship, because obviously there's going to be some sort of like a relationship between two hosts, whatever that would spark, maybe it would somehow give us a little bit of a, like a memory of John every now and then, you know, some reference or something.
0: Yeah, I don't know if Horowitz has 6 hours a week to put into No Agenda, though.
4: That's another thing. That's the point, yeah. Good
0: yeah,
4: point.
0: But I could see Adam going on Dvorak Horowitz, but it's... I don't know what's going to happen. I don't know.
4: I was thinking, though, because obviously there's been many, many hours of tribute to John, well-deserved, and, you know, I can only say good things about him, but... Over the time, as you listen to someone for years, you sometimes get annoyed with them, right?
0: Yeah. It's...
4: Do you remember, and this is a loaded question because I have my own answer, and I'm kind of, maybe I'll just tell you my own. When I got annoyed with him was when he started bringing in TikTok videos every week. And I just couldn't listen. At one point, I'm like, I'm done, you know, for whatever, a month or two or something. But then I just got used to it. It's like, okay, this is John being John. But that was one time when he pissed me off in a way I'm like, I'm turning this off, you know.
0: Mine was that PBS Amy, what was her name? Amy some shit.
4: Amy shit. I know exactly what you're talking about.
0: Goodman? Is it Goodman?
4: Something.
0: Yeah, Amy Goodman.
4: CBS?
0: I hated
4: CBS, right?
0: I hated the Amy Goodman clips.
4: Uh huh.
0: But they stopped doing that, and yeah, the TikTok ones were annoying, and like the man on the street things were kind of bad. He, you know, you brought in some bad clips, but you know,
4: it was, I don't know, I don't, the general, you know, clips come from all kinds of different sources. I just feel like TikTok was a cursed source for him. Whenever it was a clip from TikTok, it's like don't.
0: Yeah.
4: Whatever. And that's the crazy thing about. Old people and TikTok, because I was sitting on a plane coming back from Denver to Chicago a few months ago, and I get on the plane, I'm in the aisle seat, there's a lady in her 60s next to me, and then her husband, I guess, in her, in his 60s, in the window seat. Guess what he's doing?
0: He's on the TikTok.
4: But guess in what way? No headphones, no nothing.
0: Are you serious?
4: Audio on full, and I let it go for about 5 minutes, and then I turned to him. I'm like, "Sir, I can hear your TikToks." And he turns to me. He's like, "Huh? Huh?" I'm like, "Sir, I can hear your TikToks." And he's like, "Oh, sorry." And then he turns them. You know, he turns the volume down. I'm half his age. I didn't think that I would have to reprimand a 65, assuming, year old man for watching TikTok on full volume.
0: That's embarrassing.
4: And there's something, and then I talked to my mom, and she mentioned something that somebody that she knows that's older on TikTok all day. So there's some magical element. Because TikTok has, you know, the algorithm magic, right? It captures the kids, captures all kinds of people, but it also captures the old people who we would think they would stay away from computers and stuff. No, they've moved from Facebook to TikTok.
0: Let's see here. Yeah, apparently Claude says that COVID accelerated it. A lot of older adults joined during lockdown.
4: Okay, that makes sense. Yeah, because then you feel kind of connected. The videos seem live, you know, because they change 30 seconds, you know, and next one.
0: Yeah, and then YouTube short. I get addicted to the YouTube shorts. I could fall into that pit because I use
4: shorts. I think those are a little bit. Yeah.
0: And then the shorts. I just start going through it, and I'm like, the next one, and I'm like, fuck, what am I doing with my life?
4: Yeah, but I don't know, those seem a little bit less, I don't know, punishing. I've spent minimal time on TikTok, but it's just a strange thing that older people seem to be drawn to it like moths.
0: Yeah, maybe it's because they think it's about their heart. Like, oh, my ticker.
4: my ticker-tocker. I got to keep it going.
0: Got to keep
4: it going by swiping.
0: Yeah. They got some in China. They have some crazy versions of TikTok. I was trying to find a video that I saw of like this Asian chick doing this Dang song or whatever. But then I got looped into going to like.
4: I know which song. Yeah.
0: You know the Dang song?
4: Yeah, I know the Dang song.
0: Oh, damn. So I was looking for, I was trying to find the source. Yeah. So I was trying to find the source of it. And I wound up in like China TikTok world or something. It was wild. There was something like with a dog face or something. I don't know. They have some weird shit. And like everybody, they make like they take like a meme and then they all do it. It's brain rot to like the 10th degree.
4: To the max.
0: It was insane.
4: Brain rot maxing.
0: The China really knows how to throw out the slop. They perfected it.
4: Is that like a Baofeng or whatever, like some other version, or literally on TikTok, their TikTok?
0: No,
4: or
0: it wasn't TikTok. It was like a different
4: site.
0: It was some weird Chinese site. I forget how I fell into that hole. I wonder if I could find it again, but Dang Chinese girl.
4: So they're impersonating dogs, and they say you are what you eat. Did you hear about the dogs that escaped from being captured in China?
0: No, I haven't heard about this.
4: Okay, so a few months ago, this was a story. I don't know. It seemed manufactured because it went all around for like 3 days. Started on like Chinese internet, made it to our internet. Story was that a bunch of dogs. Group of dogs that were hanging out in some town outside every day, they got captured by some guy that was trying to sell dogs for meat purposes, and they escaped on the highway a long distance from where they got captured from, and they got led back to home by a corgi named Big Fat. And Big Fat watched out for the whole group, including a German shepherd that was injured. And they made it back all day, going all day along the highway, half into the next day, and they made it back home.
0: Wow.
4: And somehow this was a story of like pictures. Nick, Mr. Sir Rat, with all due respect, there were pictures of the dogs along this highway.
0: How many? How many were there?
4: Like a group, like five or six looked. Big Fat, Mr. Injured German Shepherd, guys from the neighborhood. You know, little Italian guy, you know, the other guy.
0: Oh man, I found it. I think this was the site. I found the Chinese site. I think it's called Bli Bli. Bli Bli Bli Bli Bli Bli Bli Bli Bli Bli. Yeah, front page. They got some weird stuff going on in China over here.
4: And then Mr. Nick the Rat to another dog story from more recently in China. Also, someone stole a show dog and sold him for meat purposes again for like the equivalent of $200. And the person who the show dog was stolen from was ready to offer like thousands of dollars. But the person was like, no, sorry, I already sold him for $20.
0: I wonder if show dogs taste better than regular dogs.
4: You don't eat the fur. The fur is the nicer part. Is the under fur nicer too? You know, do you have any experience?
0: No, I do not.
4: Under fur of a show dog versus, well, are they worked? If they're worked out, I guess meat is lean, then I guess not, right? But the show dogs don't have to be working out. They might be more pampered. And if they're pampered, they're just sitting around. They're sitting around. They're like the Japanese Wagyu cows.
0: Nice and fat dogs.
4: Mr. Sir Nick the Rat, you might be onto something.
0: Yeah, so
4: this. Go ahead.
0: Sorry, I don't. I'm going down the Chinese hole of bli bli bli bli bli bli.
4: I'm just thinking the Chinese dog trader made a bad trade. He should have sold the dog meat for for premium called a Japanese dog. A5 dog.
0: Why are we talking about dog meat again?
4: A5 Wagyu dog.
0: What kind of sauce do you put on that? K9? They should have K9 steak sauce.
4: Yes.
0: K9 steak sauce.
4: We have a business. Your unemployment. Forget your AI interview.
0: Yeah. K9
4: steak sauce. Let's make a sauce company. Yes, we're going to sell it exclusively in Chinatown.
0: Oh man, we'd be killed if we did that. I think
4: you got New York. I got Chicago. we just need LA, and we're golden. Maybe we can contact the Sriracha guy. He's got to be free, right? The Sriracha's just brewing, cooking.
0: His mama was Heinz 57. Yeah, I think we have an what is that called? An escape
4: memorandum plan? Memorandum of understanding, like what U.S. and Iran have.
0: That shit's crazy, man. I don't know what's going on in Iran right now. Seems like all the news about Trump has totally disappeared other than just talking about Iran. And the war is off, and the war is on, and the war is off, and the war is on. And that's all the news about Trump has been lately.
4: Don't know if there's more. I know that from history, and like they went over on no agenda, Iran is very difficult to deal with and all that. And that's what Trump is saying and everything. However, everybody is playing to the media, to the headlines, to market response and everything. I feel like all we're seeing is largely theater that might actually be agreed on behind the scenes, you know, like
0: market manipulation. Let's make some money.
4: Yes. It might not actually necessarily be market manipulation more than like overall geopolitical manipulation, because there's also China involved and all that. I was looking into the history of the oil markets and the trading of in particular, because that's when the markets became markets, because there was trading. During that time, when Iran and Israel were mortal enemies, they actually built a pipeline, oil pipeline, from one country to another, so they can transmit oil.
0: But they're enemies.
4: In the headlines, yes, in the headlines and in the media, they're all enemies. They don't like each other. But in this record, you can find out which traders. I believe it was Mark Rich. The original, the oil king, who facilitated a deal between Iran and Israel to build a pipeline quietly so nobody knows, but so there can be, refueling when they need to make deals. Even if, in the newspaper, they're fighting.
0: I'm going to miss No Agenda. How else are we going to know about all this? When I met Adam Curry, I was like, I just want to say thank you to him, because I was like, Adam, if it wasn't for you, I would have felt like I was going insane, because all the news out there is all just the brain numbing baloney. And you guys actually did pull back the covers and show us what was going on a little bit behind all of it. And it made me feel more sane and normal. Like, I wasn't going
4: right,
0: crazy.
4: Because you hear somebody else talking about this, and they make sense when they talk about it, and you're like, okay, yeah, you're right.
0: Yep.
4: Right?
0: Yep, yep, yep.
4: But you know what? Maybe you know how they say when you behead, like when you kill a gang leader, it's like beheading a hydra, and then you grow 1,000 heads or whatever?
0: Yeah.
4: Maybe with John, what you just said, people miss stuff like this. Like, I'm calling you right now. We're talking about this stuff. So in a way, it's like a node, new Hydra head of No Agenda. It's not on No Agenda. You're not going to find it maybe in the exact same centralized source. They're all about decentralized stuff, right?
0: This is true.
4: Motherfucker, No Agenda's been decentralized.
0: It exploded. It's like popping a zit. Now all the shit's everywhere. But they were so, they were good at what they did. There's a lot of people out there that try to do what they do, and they're
4: In a way, that was the most unexpected, because when I read, like when I saw, I just scrolled past on Twitter, it just showed up John C. Dvorak with dates. I'm like, no. What? Why is there a, you know, this is clearly birth date, and why is there today, you know, or yesterday on this? And then I obviously knew that by the time I clicked that I'm reading an obituary.
0: Yeah.
4: But it was like, I listened to the show before, you know, he was on there.
0: How'd you find John C. Dvorak?
4: I found John C. Dvorak through Adam Curry after he made his first appearance on the Joe Rogan podcast.
0: Oh, really? You're a Rogan yes. donation.
4: Yes, I'm originally way back. I heard Adam, and the whole episode, I was like, I'm on board. I want to listen to your show. And then when I first tried the first episode of No Agenda, the thing that caught me and kept me was the quality of the production.
0: Mm, yeah, it sounds good. It's a very good sounding
4: show. You know, it starts with the producer created bits and stuff, and then once they actually start talking, the audio is excellent. You know, the levels and everything, because Adam is, you know, a perfectionist about all that. But we got this guy kind of excited Adam, and then we have John, you know, with the raspy voice, which I've always enjoyed listening to on the radio. Listened to radio for many years. Like that kind of a voice was always in some way comforting. You have a balance.
0: You ever listen to Art Bell?
4: No, I didn't. I didn't get a chance to. When did he retire?
0: Well, he died.
4: did he retire at the microphone?
0: Yeah, I think he did. It was more or less the same.
4: He keeled
0: time.
4: Over and
0: it was about
4: retired
0: 12 years ago. I basically started my show as soon as he died and stopped doing his show. I was like, oh man, so I gotta start doing this.
4: Okay.
0: The cool thing about his show, you could listen to older episodes of his stuff. Listening to older episodes of No Agenda works, but Art Bell talks about like aliens and shit, so you could listen to it basically whenever, and it doesn't lose its punch or its relativeness because it's timeless.
4: Right? It's not. Yes. But like a good comedy act. Yeah.
0: And he's got a really good raspy voice too. Art Bell has a great voice. I wish I had a more of a, I suck. I'm a horrible podcaster.
4: I don't even have like a map of a voice. Like I can't even imagine his voice. So, but I know about him. It's not like when you said Art Bell, I was like, who? So I know who you're talking about, but I will, now that you mention it, I will go back and I'll listen to it for a or two.
0: Yeah. Listen to anything. Just look up Art Bell. Just pick anything. Just listen to it. And he just sounds great. He's got a great broadcast voice. Great to listen to.
4: Yeah. I'll take a look at that.
0: But once again, he talks about aliens and shit. So he used to talk about politics, but he stopped when he was like, "Wait, people will talk about aliens, and I just sit here and listen to them." Sure. And
4: then I'm gonna get Ronald Reagan election results.
0: Yeah,
4: on that show.
0: You might. It was way back in the time like that. Yeah, that it was. He was a good interview too. Like, look for Art Bell interviewing George Carlin. That was a good one.
4: I just went back to your interview with McAfee. I literally like 3 days ago.
0: That was a good interview.
4: Because I need podcast material during the day. So yeah. Sometimes the podcast material is an old Nick the Rat episode.
0: Oh, awesome!
4: With all due respect.
0: I was nervous as hell interviewing him. I was like, I can't believe I'm doing this. I was really, really fucking shaking and stuff. I was like,
4: the only thing was when you mispronounced his name at the beginning.
0: Why you gotta bring that up, man?
4: Other than that, I'm like, I'm listening. I'm like, this is a great interview, but if he, I don't know if he was sensitive about that. He was a weird guy, so you don't know. I had no idea if he was like, oh, he didn't know my name, or if he was like, whatever, like if he forgot that, you know, 30 seconds later because he was
0: drunk on too, yeah. I was trying to
4: five
0: drink
4: glasses of vodka.
0: Yeah, that
4: was crazy. You were just taking the swigs of Jameson.
0: Yeah, that's when I miss alcohol. Those were the days.
4: You have to meditate into an alcoholic state.
0: The weird thing is his wife blocked me because I was following her on Twitter and and she blocked me. I didn't know why. I was like, I didn't even like I didn't interact with her at all. I did talk to her to get the interview. And then after that, she blocked me. I think maybe because I said his name wrong.
4: Not in this house, motherfucker.
0: It's like for I wonder how she's doing. I haven't seen anything from her in a while.
4: I don't know. Someone is controlling that account though.
0: Yeah,
4: it's been doing things. Like it retweeted something. It followed people. That account is under someone's control.
0: Janice,
4: maybe John could roaming be. About. John and about. If you know what, out of the two people that might not be dead, McAfee and Epstein.
0: Oh yeah.
4: please, John, please still be with us.
0: Yeah, he probably is still around somewhere. He's I could believe that. I could believe that.
4: Spanish. Do we know what do we know about Spanish prison?
0: It's nothing. It's corrupt.
4: We know about French prison from what was the movie? Tom Hanks.
0: The Green Mile?
4: The Mille, what's green? Shit. The Mille Verde. It's not Verde. Gosh, I have no French knowledge. You
0: know, no, I don't know.
4: Would have been so nice. It would have been so beautiful to just put. It probably wasn't the beginning of Catch Me If You Can when he goes to the prison to find the guy. Yeah, the guy who was impersonating people. And he was, yes. He was in like a French prison, like a cell, mold and water, cold, wet, disgusting, kind of like sewer holes. Your neighbor sewer holes. I'm sure your sewer hole is exquisite and
0: it's my and kind of grandiose. Place. Yeah.
4: But we know that French prison from that one particular piece of evidence that French prison is shit. So what is Spanish prison like?
0: Can't be any good.
4: Do they make you eat old ham?
0: Ugh. Jamón.
4: Old jamón. Miscured jamón. It's slightly miscured jamón that you have to suffer through your sentence.
0: It was a good one. It was a good one. Caller?
4: Receiver.
0: I'm going to have to hang up on you now. I have things I have to talk about. But thank you for the
4: Please
0: call.
4: Please talk about them. You're welcome for the call. Thank you for being there. Enjoy the rest of the sewer night.
0: Hell yeah, brother.
4: Yeah, rock on.
0: Bye. All right, that was awesome. Give me a call back another time. Thank you for that call. That was nice. Other things we got here. Let's see what we just talked about. We have to talk about Taco Bell and the Cyclospora happenings going on. There is some funny stuff going on here. So Taco Bell is having a sale now. Where is this article? Can I copy this and paste this here? They're having a sale. No, not their sales fell. Well, their sales are falling. So they were like, let's see here. Turner said sales have improved steadily over the past 10 days, thanks in part to a short-term promotion such as the $1 Tuesday drops. So they are selling tacos for $1 because they're losing money. The thing is that if you eat Taco Bell and you get Cyclospora, you could sue. There's a woman suing currently Taylor Farms and Taco Bell. Warren woman, 13th to file a lawsuit. Now, I said this before, that a great thing to do would be to eat a ton of Taco Bell, keep the receipts, and get sick, and then just sue. Because people are doing it, and they're actually able to do it here. Let's video here.
5: Customers are confused about what is safe to eat. There has been a sharp increase in the number of cases of cyclosporiasis, which is a gastrointestinal disease that causes watery, explosive diarrhea. People do not want to get this disease, and they're trying to figure out how to keep themselves safe. The outbreak has been linked to iceberg lettuce from the supplier Taylor Farms from a facility down in central Mexico. Well, Taylor Farms has recalled this product, but the number of cases keeps climbing. And so health experts are searching for other products that could be linked to this disease. Sales data shows that lettuce sales at grocery stores are down.
0: This guy is boring to listen to. I'm a boring guy to listen to right there. Hey, Sir Seat Sitter, how you doing, buddy? Yeah, so go to Taco Bell, get a dollar taco, keep the receipt. If you get sick, sue them. That is my recommendation. Taylor Farms is a pretty shady goddamn thing. A long time ago, I was eating some Taylor Farms mixed green salad thing. I think I probably told this story before. And there was a piece of metal in it. And I bit into it, and it hurt my tooth. I was like, "Ah, what the fuck is this?" And I pulled out a piece of metal. It was a little. I try to like contact them and all that. They didn't really. They weren't very helpful. I think Taylor Farms is evil and corrupt and a really fucked up company. And there's also they were. Look at this. Look at what Taylor Farms has been doing over here.
6: Taylor Farms is alleging that one of their employees stole more than $32 million from the company.
0: I like how she said that. $32 million. Yeah, this happened recently, too. A Tennessee ex-president. I guess there's presidents all around the country, different Taylor Farms factories or whatever. But I think where did Taylor Farms come from? When did Taylor Farms start, and who started it, and how much corruption is there in the company? Let's see if AI knows.
6: Brian Thurr was the former president of Taylor Farms Tennessee. He's accused of illegally putting family members on the payroll, submitting fraudulent expense reimbursements, and operating two businesses that were subsidized through unauthorized Taylor Farm payments. We did reach out to federal investigators for comment, but they said that they could not comment on an ongoing investigation.
0: Yeah, Taylor Farm's been the president that is getting sued. He's been there from like 2012 till like 2025. He's been there for a long time, and he is he's a piece of shit, apparently. Let's see. It was founded in 1995. This is Taylor Fresh Foods by Bruce Taylor, a third-generation member of the family engaged in fresh produce industry. 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Let's see. On corruption, let's see. Nothing really. Taylor Farms currently connected to a lettuce-related food poisoning outbreak involving Taco Bell. But apparently they don't even know if that's the thing either, because they keep saying, oh, we're looking into it, and it looks like we cut it off, but people are still getting sick, so maybe it's not that. Yeah, there's nothing really else going on with them. Meh. And if Cyclospora wasn't enough, we got even more fun stuff coming down the pipeline. Some fungus shit. Listen to this.
7: Our state is currently the epicenter for the Cyclospora outbreak, but we're also dealing with a drug-resistant superbug proving just as hard to stamp out. Health officials confirm the fungus Candida auris has now been detected in nearly half of all U.S. states.
0: Candida auris. It's a species of fungus that grows as a yeast. It's one of the few species of a genus Candida. Hello, caller. You're on the line. How are you doing?
8: fungus among us.
0: There's a fungus among us, the Candida auris. Auris.
8: Is it a fungus among us?
0: Yes, a fungi. And apparently this is going to be the next big thing, killing everybody in America, too. There's going to be some heavy restrictions on food and tracking food going on. I think this is all part of a plan for them to lock down our food supply more.
8: Kind of, you know, I don't know what they're thinking, where they, we don't know where it's coming from.
0: No, but it keeps happening, and I think that that's why I think they, I think the government's doing it so they could track the food more, and they'll be able to trace it more. They'll be like, "Hey, look, all this shit's going on. We're gonna need to put RFID chips in your bananas."
8: They probably already. Well, I mean, I would think they probably already do that with the creating of them. You know,
0: yeah, but
8: probably got some sort of bullshit on it.
0: They're going to do it even more or something.
8: In my manner itself.
0: Or they're just going to get rid of all fresh food and you like you can only eat boxed lettuce. Some stupid shit.
8: Is that a euphemism for something? Or
0: yes.
8: Okay. Sounds good.
0: Or it's processed food only. You know, they're just getting ready for after RFK gets out of there.
8: We got to save the planet by having food that's processed 30 ways to Sunday.
0: That's the only way they could find out where all this is coming from, is if they make the food. You can't rely on nature.
8: That's what I always, you know, we've got no funding for roads here, but we sure got funding for flock cameras everywhere.
0: Oh, man. Everybody's going crazy about these flock cameras lately.
8: They're all over now around by me. They're mysteriously popping up in every district, seems like.
0: Are you are you taking part in destroying them, or are you...
8: No. I do have a green laser, which is supposed to do something. I don't know what it would do, though.
0: Actually, that would work. If you had like a high powered laser, because that could fuck up sensors and cameras. So if you just that would be a really quick way of doing it too.
8: They said a green laser, but I don't know. I mean, it is a high powered pointer. If I shine it at the wall, you really can't even look at the dot because it starts hurting your eyes.
0: Yeah, that's.
8: So it is quite intense.
0: People have been throwing slices of American cheese on top of the. The sun, what's that called? The fucking solar panel that's on top of it?
8: I've been staying on social media as much as I can, then ICE is using them to track illegals.
0: Hmm. But how do they know they're illegal?
8: I don't know. I'm just saying that so maybe people will start thawing them down.
0: Oh. You
8: know? Oh my God, ICE is using these. We got to cut them down.
0: We got to save the illegals.
8: Kind of like the same thing that they, you know, there's $40 to $75 worth of copper inside of them.
0: Ho, ho, ho. Yeah, then the meth heads go for it.
8: Yeah. And there's about a nickel worth of copper in it.
0: Wow. But, yeah, I'm thinking that laser is a good idea because that's really quick. You could just, like, walk by in a Halloween mask, go bap, and keep walking. You don't have to, like, climb up or break it or throw cheese on it.
8: I don't know how much it would screw it up, though. I should test it out at my, we got cameras at work that do different kind of, sensing, tracking. We could probably try it out on one of those, but I don't know if it screws it up or what, but
0: Let me turn
8: they
0: off.
8: Sure are everywhere with their little solar panels.
0: Well, let's see. This video is this guy is blasting some camera with it. It looks like it messes it up for... Yeah, it looks like it'll fuck it up.
8: Oh, okay.
0: Yeah, just get a high-powered laser and just shoot it right into the lens.
8: Yeah.
0: That's cool.
8: Need, like, a scope for mine so I can, like, aim at it and then just hit it with the blast and then take off, you know?
0: You do it from far away, too. Those lasers are strong.
8: Yeah, that's what I'm saying.
0: A couple blocks
8: had, like,
0: away.
8: A scope.
0: Oh, yeah. Warriors of the future.
8: I got my laser with a scope.
0: It's a super scope, a fucking Nintendo 64 laser gun.
8: Oh man, they could fashion it into the super blaster. What was it called? The one for the Super NES. It was something.
0: It was the Super Scope.
8: It was a blaster. What was it?
0: The Super Scope. It looked like a bazooka.
8: Yeah, yeah, yeah. Yep, that's what they called that one.
0: Yeah.
8: I thought they had blaster in it somehow. Yeah.
0: No, that was the Nintendo one was the blaster, NES blaster.
8: Okay.
0: I think it was,
8: The it was the finger blaster, right?
0: The finger blaster, yes. No, it was the zapper.
8: Okay.
0: The NES zapper. It's not the finger blaster.
8: God, for some reason I remember finger blaster. I'm not sure why.
0: Let me look up finger blaster. Let's see, finger blaster. Oh, dear. Amy Schumer comes up when I type that in.
8: Oh, yikes. Close. Go to private browsing. Launch Tor.
0: I'm done for. Well, what is this? Finger blasters? It's awesome taste, and the fingers curled.
8: I guess they also consider that, like, you used to have a guy that would walk through the office when years ago. You'd always do the...
0: Yeah. Oh, yeah. That guy's cool.
8: Finger blasters. Yeah.
0: After he does that, you should actually like shoot him.
8: He did it in the front office to me when he was walking past, and then it was a long hallway in the office. And when I got to the other end, there was a secretary there that had seen him do that. And I said, "Hey, he's shooting blanks again." And she just about spit her coffee out when I said it.
0: What? If somebody did that to me, I would do the like the jerk off into the air thing.
8: that would have been awesome. Bang. Dude, like, it's all hitting you in the face. Like, oh yeah. Oh yeah.
0: You're not supposed to do that. That was a skit on the Whitest Kids You Know. That was fun. Whitest Kids You Know. Jerk off motion. Slow jerk. Now that was a different thing. Oh, damn that.
8: What's the other disease that's out now? What is it called?
0: The fungus thing?
8: Yeah, what was it?
0: Oh, it was
7: the CDC says most reported case
0: of the fungus Candida auris.
8: And what is that from?
0: Here, listen, did you hear that when I was playing it?
8: No.
0: Okay, hold on, let me pump this through more ports. Here, listen to this.
7: Cases are in Texas, where there are 700 known cases. Michigan is not far behind, with more than 500 cases as of mid-July. Doctors say healthy people should be able to fight off the infection on their own, but the fungus can be potentially deadly in healthcare settings where patients may already be immune compromised. The fungus can survive on surfaces for a long time and spread to patients through breathing tubes, IVs, and catheters.
0: It spreads through breathing tubes, IVs, and catheters.
8: What?
0: Are they not giving people fresh, clean catheters?
8: That's what I was just going to say. I'm pretty certain those aren't reusable.
0: This is
8: those are perishable items. We call those perishable.
0: Let's share catheters.
8: One-time use.
0: Yeah.
8: Hey, I got this tube up my penis. Would you like to use it for a little while?
0: I think this one will fit you. It's the same barrel size, right? Oh, God.
8: It'll work anally if you want it to.
0: Yeah, it's like a yeast or something, and I don't understand how it could spread through a catheter.
8: Oh,
0: that's just wrong.
8: Fungus is? Oh, so it's like some sort of
0: it's a drug resistant and deadly fungus.
8: Dick cheese or
0: dick cheese, yeah. It's pretty gross. See if there's a picture of it. Yeah, it looks like yeah, it's like fungus. That's gross. I wouldn't want this shit growing on my dick.
8: The perfect opportunity to tell you about this time I was dating a girl. And, you know, it was a few days later that I got this weird stuff that started coming out of my eye socket. So, yeah. I think it was pink eye.
0: Yeah. Did it get cleared up?
8: Yeah. Some topical cream.
0: Did she fart into your pillow?
8: Well,
0: bare ass.
8: I don't know if she did on purpose. I mean, it might have happened in the course of events, you know. But you know, our pillow farting happens in real world scenarios around the world.
0: Ew.
8: Also, around the world happens in real world scenarios around the world.
0: There's a lot of things just growing on the human body, man. There's like a like face parasites. There's like little face spiders face that live in your pores on your face.
8: Oh. Like all the time?
0: Yeah, like all the time. I was reading about it. Spiders that live in
8: makes
0: face.
8: Sense. I get a little bit more itchy every once in a while than normal, you know. Probably when they're coming out to play or something.
0: Demodex mites.
8: Oh, okay. So it's like a dust mite, really.
0: Right? Yeah. But they like live in your pores and they're all over your face and probably everybody has them.
8: Do they serve a purpose? Like they clean your skin or something? Or do they just poop all over your skin? They probably... Is that what the grease is on your face? It's like their excrement, maybe. Got that greasy dust mite poo face, I guess.
0: Oh, they do serve a purpose. Yes, they do, or at least they're not simply parasites causing harm or no reason. The cleanup crew, they feed on excess skin oil, dead skin cells, and certain bacteria. Ew.
8: Huh. So like eager little beavers cleaning your face.
0: Yeah, but do they also shit on you? Do they shit
8: probably
0: in your face?
8: Yeah. Mainly, they probably go to the rim of your mouth and then they shit in your mouth.
0: Yes, in a sense. There's a little bit more interesting and gross than a simple answer. Demodex mites don't have an anus. They lack a separate extra... Huh. So they can't defecate.
8: No butt sex for them. I feel like they go through life without an anus.
0: I don't know.
8: Huh.
0: They decompose on your face.
8: Oh.
0: So it's less pooping on your face. It's more living their whole life inside of your pore than dying and dissolving there, dumping everything they've been holding on to. So they're not even really cleaning it up. They eat it. It goes inside them. Then they die, and they just let all that shit back out onto you.
8: It's like a slob that eats all the stuff and then dies.
0: I'm going
8: to
0: puke.
8: I'm sure you can wash it off, though, can't you?
0: They're inside of your pores. I don't know. Can you wash them off? I don't know, dude. Not really. Not fully. So yeah, they're in there. They're in there deep. Regular cleansing helps manage the conditions they thrive in. Excess oil, dead skin, all that, blah, blah, blah. I guess, yeah. I guess it's only bad if there's too many of them living in your pores.
8: Usually they're, I wonder if, well, I mean, I guess the oil excreted from you is their food, huh?
0: Yeah. Ugh.
8: Like hair oil, you know what they call that, right?
0: What do they call hair oil?
8: You don't know the technical name for it?
0: Let's see.
8: Sebum.
0: What's called what?
8: Sebum.
0: It's called sebum.
8: Sebum.
0: No, S-E-B-U-M. I just looked it up. Sebaceous glands. Sebaceous. That girl was sebaceous.
8: She was hot, but her hair was full of sebum.
0: Sebum and secum. Semen. I put the semen on her sebum.
8: Sebum.
0: Can you drive a car with sebum?
8: On your

0: my hair growth down there.
1: What? Make my hair long pubic hair?
0: Yeah. Why don't you guys pitch in and give me gold flowing locks?
1: Oh God!
0: Down in my crotch.
1: Clark, I'm about to puke.
0: He could have like Jessica Simpson flowing hair going on down there, you know? Something nice.
1: I'm gonna puke.
0: I mean, it's better than if you got like Mel Brooks or something going on down there. Or
1: I'm imagining Gru's brother. You probably don't know who that is.
0: Who?
1: You ever watch Despicable Me?
0: Yeah.
1: Did you ever see the one where Gru has a brother? He's got really long blonde hair.
0: No, I haven't seen that one.
1: Well, you know who Gru is, right? So imagine him with long blonde hair. So I'm imagining that's what you're talking about right now.
0: Wow, that would be kind of phallic a little bit.
1: I mean, yeah.
0: There's some fallacy going on there.
1: Yeah, yeah. I'll put it into Discord if you want to see a picture of what's going on over here. It's there it is. All right. Ugh.
0: Open up a chain of hairstyling salons that specialize in doing what was the guy's name?
1: Actually, is there like a pubic hair salon where you could get like styles, you get your pubes styled? I know they got, you get the Brazilian, they just rip it out, but what about like actually styling your pubes?
0: Like doing lightning bolts, shit like that, you mean?
1: Yeah, or like, you know, a comb over.
0: Like the all-seeing eye. Something like that. Pyramid with the all-seeing eye at the top of it. Or maybe it's like shaped backwards. So you'd have to, how would you look at that? Looking at maybe if they could make it on.
1: Oh, okay.
0: Like a vagine, and it would be an upside down pyramid.
1: Apparently.
0: And an all-seeing eye would be her butthole.
1: Apparently, it's called bikini artistry or vajazzling.
0: What was the second one?
1: Vajazzling.
0: Vajazzling.
1: Vajazzling.
0: Kind of like bedazzling, yes, but vajazzling.
1: Pubic hair grooming, nice. Intimate grooming salon.
0: Does it involve gems like bedazzling?
1: I guess you could probably glue some gems on there. Ribbed for her pleasure.
0: You put out little words in it, in the bedazzle beads.
1: This is the most disgusting phone call.
0: Is she something like that?
1: Call her. I'm going to hang up on you because I'm going to go puke now.
0: Have I ever told you about toe fungus and how it...
1: Yeah, let's take a quick music break. We got what do we got here? The Dida with chlorophyll overdose. We'll be right back.

0: Thank you, Ducky, for suggesting that music break. I was the most disgusting phone call that I think I've had in a while. This show is a value for value show. All the everything you hear is free. But if you got any value out of it, let me know. You could donate to me, Nick the Rat. There's a P.O. Box, 90549, Brooklyn, New York, 11209. This week, our box was empty. Empty box. Let's see if there's any other donate. You could also go to nicktherat.com/donate.html, and there's ways to donate there. Let's see if anybody has donated this week. I think we did get one or two in here. Let's see here. Let's see. Grow your YouTube channel. No, that's not a thing here. No, no, no. Here we go. We got one right here. We got one right here. Whoa. Is Eric PP in the chat? There's no note. Maybe I shouldn't even have said that. $70. $70. Wow. No note. What the hell? Just a bomb. Just a bomb of 70 bucks. I don't know if I was supposed to say that it was from Eric PP, but... Thank you. Thank you so much, Anonymous. Well, too late. It's already the cat's out of the bag. Eric PP just gave me $70. Thank you so much for that value. That makes you a super rat. I don't know. I don't really have any levels for stuff. But thank you so much, Eric, for the $70. Much needed these days. I will be buying lots of beans in your name. We also have one more donation here. I read donation amounts, initials, and notes. Sometimes I'll dox you just like I did to Eric PP. Sorry about that. 433 came from DM. DM sent me 433. Thank you so much, DM, for the 433. You could also donate by going to twitch.tv. And if you have an Amazon Prime account, you could donate for free. Let's see if anybody has donated there. We got Ducky on resub. Oh my, here we go. Ducky on resub for 5 months at tier one. They've been sub for 78 months. Wow. Ducky on, you've been around forever. I love you. Mwah. We got Darth Chump gave me a follow 2 hours ago. Darth Chump, subscribe with Prime. Thank you so much, Darth Chump. New to the channel, Darth Chump. Thank you so much. There was a hype train that started, and I don't know where that went to, but that's fine. And Aaron Roars reached a 5-stream streak. I think he needs some toilet paper for that streak there. Yes, it was Depeche Mode that sent that to me. It wasn't Depeche Mode. But yeah, if you like the show or anything and you want to send me some love, please do. That's how. Thank you so much. And maybe I'll stop talking about face mites and stuff.
1: Nick the Rat.
0: Yes. Nick the Rat. That's me. All right, let's get back to the show. We still have some more stuff that I want to talk about here. Where's my notes? We talked about Cyclospora, the new fungus. Ah, the X-Files. Let's talk about the X-Files really quick. X-Files is coming out with some new Lego sets, or Lego set. It looked pretty cool. It's like a UFO over like a forest, and then under there is Mulder's office. It's really cool. $200. I won't be buying it because it's $200, but you know, maybe one day in the future, I'd pick it up. And what's that called when you ejaculate on your toy? No, I'd give a tribute to Gillian Anderson's Lego person. That'd be a really hard wank to get off. I'm going to puke now. Sorry, everybody. This is the most disgusting show ever. All right. I was on YouTube and the other night, last night, I was watching the Castle Rock season 2. That show is ridiculous. It's a ridiculous show. Check Alibaba in a few months. Yeah. They'll probably be up there cheaper. The woman from the Misery, she's in it. Basically, Castle Rock is like a Stephen King circle jerk. Like everything that you think about Stephen King is in this show. So I was watching that and I was flipping through YouTube and I was like, what is this? Hulu, 2 hours ago, X-Files. I was like, what the hell? There's a new X-Files movie coming out? And then I was looking at it and I was like, wait a second. Skulder and Moldy and Skulder, Scully and Mulder, they looked young. I was like, wow, they de-aged them for a new movie? There's going to be a new X-Files movie and they de-aged them? But no, it was just the 2008 movie, I Want to Believe. Silly enough. They're coming out with like a director's cut of it or something. I don't know. So I got all excited. I was like, oh my, because I miss the 90s TV. I miss X-Files and Fringe and the Twin Peaks. Just like a cool show on TV that comes out weekly that you want to sit down and watch. They don't make it like they used to. Everything is shitty now. Anyway, enough about the past. But yeah, the X-Files. I'm going to probably rewatch that again. I watched the whole series of it, I think maybe like 7 years ago, 8 years ago, I watched it all. It's time to watch it again. I love the X-Files. I haven't seen the new season they released, though. The newest one, I heard it was pretty bad, though. Maybe I won't watch it, so I don't spoil my opinion on the show, but maybe I will watch it, because I never saw it before. Oh, man, Sliders. Fuck yeah, Marcella. Yes, that's a good one. Talking about weird stuff. We have, here, let's bring this up here. China has been doing gene editing, and a girl died doing gene editing there. This is a crazy story. A top Chinese medical university is investigating the death of a young girl in an experimental gene editing trial conducted by a leading expert at its affiliated hospital that has raised serious concerns about ethics in China's booming biomedical industry. Yeah, they do everything down there. I heard that they've been doing gene cutting. CRISPR. They've been doing CRISPR on babies and stuff. Like you could get your baby, when you have a kid there, you could get it manufactured or some shit. Like you get like, oh, I want my Chinese kid to be black with blue eyes. It's pretty crazy. But this is a little bit different though. These people paid $860,000. I don't know how old the kid was, but the kid was already born. And she had something wrong with her, and she wasn't going to... Hold on, let's see. The girl's parents told the outlet that the doctors didn't warn them that their daughter could die and that hoped the treatment would correct her gene deficit. Gene defect, sorry, behind developmental delays they worried would affect her later in life. Well, I guess they kind of fixed her from not having these defects affect her later in life. They killed her. They're doing everything down there. The context of the latest clinical trials is vastly different. Gene editing is an emerging form of gene therapy. I don't want to read all. Is there a news article anywhere? Is there some? Let's see if there's anything on YouTube. Death in gene editing, China. Let's see what we get here.
1: A Chinese medical university is investigating the death of a 6-year-old girl who under...
0: She was six. All right. This is an AI voice and a half, but whatever. It's given us some good information.
1: ...underwent an experimental gene editing treatment, raising fresh concerns about ethics in China's fast-growing biotech industry. The child reportedly received an unproven therapy for a rare genetic disorder, but her death was never publicly disclosed. Investigators say the family paid more than $800,000 for the treatment, while experts question whether safety risks were properly explained. The case has sparked calls for greater transparency, stricter oversight, and stronger protections for patients in experimental medical trials.
2: One more story, Mr. Shaper Wolf?
0: Yes, I want more stories, Mrs. Boobies. Crazy music back there. Yeah, I think they were injecting it into her brain, too. I don't know what the hell is going on. China's a scary place. They're not just doing robots and AI there. They're doing gene therapy stuff. They're just going the distance. They're harvesting organs. I don't know. How old is Winnie the Pooh? I'm sure he's going to live a long time. He's going to live to be like 200 years old, I'm sure, that guy. Yeah, I hate that AI voice, too. It's annoying. But I just wanted to know her age. So I found her age. She was six. Sucks. They spent $800,000 and killed their kid. It's crazy. How much? Like, that's a lot of fucking money. Like, I guess there's some rich people down in China. I guess there has to be. More shitty science news. Look at this. VA launches trials to test GLP-1 medication on vets for alcohol use disorder. Yeah, they're going to start giving vets GLP-1 medications so they stop drinking alcohol. It's This part really threw me for a loop. The study known as Cessation or Reduction of Alcohol Consumption in Veterans, CRAVE. They always have to have some stupid fucking name. It's the CRAVE trial. They're going to start giving vets the CRAVE. Will enroll more than 600 veterans. This part threw me for a loop. 18. You could be a veteran at the age of 18 to 80. So they're going to be giving vets, people that fought for our country, Ozempic, to see if it helps them stop drinking alcohol. There's probably better ways to do this. Like, how about you say, hey, if you don't drink alcohol, we'll give you like $300 a week or something, or $200. $200 a week, you don't drink alcohol, see if that works. And it lasts a couple years. Put the Ozempic in the beer. Fill it with semiglutides. Participants with moderate or severe alcohol use disorder will receive weekly injections of either semiglutide or a placebo for 24 weeks. What are they getting? Do they get paid to do this? To be these guinea pigs? Like, this seems a little bit messed up. Like, you know, hey, you went to war and now you like alcohol. Some of you are going to get Ozempic and some of you are going to get placebo. And then we're going to fucking, you're our test dummies. Depopulation agendas. I mean, you know it. You know it. All right. Let's stop looking at sad science news and go to sad New York news.
3: I am proud to announce a collection of essential staples that will be predictably 30% cheaper at all five of our city-run grocery stores.
0: So Mr. Mam-Dam-a-Ling-Dang-a-Ding-Dong is opening up government-run grocery stores where everything in the store is going to be 30% cheaper. 30% cheaper. So if you could buy a banana for a dollar at your local deli, they're going to be selling it for 70 cents. How are they doing this? By charging taxpayers for so far there's one store that's going to be opening soon, I think. $30 million of taxpayers' money. So your dollar banana will now be 70 cents. I did hear rumors that they wanted to make sure you were from New York to go to this place, so they were going to check ID. But they got so much backlash because he was like, well, voter ID laws, blah, blah, blah, are racist. This would also be racist to you know, make people show ID. So they retracted that. So anybody could go to these grocery stores and buy any of the food for 30% off what it usually cost. Which sounds cool, but the other thing is, what about the grocery store down the block run by, you know, mostly immigrants? Mostly, like, if I had a store close to this guy's store, you're going to go out of business. Because if you go here, it's 30% off of all the food. Anything, milk, apples, bananas, lemons, everything is going to be 30% cheaper. How are they going to keep food on the shelves there, first off? There's going to be people lined up. They're just going to buy stuff. Rich people will go there to buy it and resell. You buy it for 30% off, and then you sell it for 20% cheaper, 10% cheaper than the and then any other store. I don't understand how this is going to work. It's a privately owned store, privately owned grocery store. They don't have to pay tax. They didn't have to pay to construct it. So the owners of this store are making out like bandits. I really, once the stores open up, I really can't wait to find out who these people are that actually own the store. I wonder if they're like Mam Dammies, like brothers and sisters and shit, because it's going to be crazy. I don't know. I can't wait to see this experiment. What happens here? I don't think it's going to be good. And I don't like that it's costing taxpayers $30 million. It's basically everybody's taxes are going to go up, aren't they? Or this money that could be used for other things is just going to be going to this. It's like, oh, we're going to make cheaper food in one store in each borough by 30% for everything in the store. I can't wait to see what happens with this. It's going to be crazy. The first store is set to open up, I think, by the end of the year. And then the rest are going to, there's going to be like one in Manhattan, one in Brooklyn, one in Staten Island. It's going to be in each of the five boroughs. There'll be one of these locations in each place. I'm sure the other stores that are close by are all pissed off. Why can't they get free shit to sell shit for cheaper to get more people? It's going to be very abused because they're not going to check to see if you're like even low income. So even, you know, people that are well off could go there. Why wouldn't they? It'll be 30% cheaper. Are there going to be lines going around the block? Will the shelves be empty? Time will tell.
4: New York City Mayor Zoran Mamdani announced this week that prices for core grocery items like fresh produce, meat, seafood, as well as essentials like cheese, milk, and bread will be 30% cheaper at the city's five proposed municipal grocery stores, with the first slated to open in 2027 and a goal to have all five open by the end of his first term.
3: 30% off adds up to real money for New Yorkers. With an estimate.
0: Yeah, but we're paying for it with our tax money. So it's not like. It's kind of
3: $90 saved on grocery bills each month. That is more than $1,000 saved every year.
4: Under his plan, the prices will be locked in for a month and will not fluctuate like typical grocers. The discount will apply to all shoppers regardless of their income. But not everyone is looking forward to these stores. Anthony Pena, the president of the National Supermarket Association, which represents around 600 independent grocery stores across New York's five boroughs, is concerned it's going to hurt existing businesses.
0: It'll hurt them a little bit, but like the grocery store, it's only one location in each borough, which is huge. So it's not like if this, that I'm sure the one that opens in Brooklyn will not be anywhere near me. There's no reason for me to go there, but I'm sure people will go there to buy stuff. 30% off of everything. So if I was to spend $100 on groceries, it'd only be $70 for everything. It's going to be weird. We'll see what happens. I don't know. Other things happening in New York that's pretty fun. Should we go to the Phil DeFranco one? Nah, let's... Gambling. I don't like gambling. Kalshi is gambling. New York's trying to block Kalshi from...
5: You can put money down on whether Bad Bunny or Zohran Mamdani will be the sexiest man alive. Does that sound like a bet or does that sound like a trade?
6: That sounds like a bet.
0: The next person in this video clip is hysterical. So... New York is suing because they're saying, Kalshi is saying that it's a trade. It's like a money investment and it's not betting. But it's obviously betting because it's betting and gambling should be illegal and the lottery should be illegal and sports betting should be illegal. There should be no gambling. Legally, anywhere, it's evil. I can't see it as being anything but evil. I know a lot of people out there love sports betting and gambling and have leagues and all that bullshit. But I see it as a big issue. I don't think casinos should exist. I don't think any of this. Oh, it was great. People have real addiction issues with this stuff. The house always wins. I don't think it should be illegal. But listen to this next guy here.
6: I think it's like an addiction.
5: When you buy a contract on a prediction market site, do you think that's betting or trading?
7: It's trading.
5: Why do you say that?
7: Because you're investing in something.
5: Kalshi.
0: You're investing in something. That guy's great.
5: He calls it trading. New York State calls it gambling.
0: They call it gambling. The rest of this news article sucks, but Phil DeFranco, he really breaks it down pretty well.
8: You've got New York now filing a $36 billion lawsuit against Kalshi because New York AG Letitia James said that they're running an illegal gambling operation. And that $36 billion, that's how much you have her claiming that they've made from sports gambling times three, a $100,000 fine for each time they offered it without a license, plus restitution for people who...
0: It's midnight in the sewer, everybody.
9: I never asked for this.
10: But, plot twist...
0: Okay, that's I need the bells. Where's

0: guess it, okay. Yeah, if they do make Kalshi illegal in New York, they should also make sports betting. Like, all that should be illegal too. New York has so many strict rules about money. X money, you can't get X money in New York, which sucks because X money is. I'd hate to say it, but I would love to put all my money into it. I think it's 4% APY that you get with them. It's like a bank that goes through X.com. It's like, you know, Elon Musk's bullshit. And if you put $1,000 a month into your X money account, if you could get this, I would say do it. If you could also spare $1,000 a month, it raises the APY to 6%. So if you could put $1,000 into your account every month for the X money, you could get 6% APY. But it's illegal in New York, so I can't even get it. I used to take Lightning Network. You could used to be able to send me Bitcoin, not Bitcoin, but bits of bits and all that. You can't cash it out in New York. You have to like convert it to certain things. It's New York is such a shitty fucking place for a lot of reasons.
1: Who place bets on the platform. But now you have Kalshi speaking out saying it's sad to see this type of political theater from the leadership in our own state, saying states can't just shut down a federally licensed exchange. We love New York. We love New Yorkers, and New Yorkers love our product. But truthfully, what you're saying is that New York is just the latest in all of their legal battles across the country. Because you've got this tug of war going on with Kalshi in the middle, where states are saying that the federal government is stepping on their rights with prediction market regulation. And it does appear ironic because, as reports have noted, the federal government originally wanted to prevent states from offering sports betting, which the Supreme Court said was overreaching. And now they could be overreaching by allowing it. And you've got people from federal agencies like the Commodity Futures Trading Commission saying, rather than seek reasoned answers from the courts, Letitia James in New York seek to force an unprecedented sudden shutdown of prediction markets nationwide. The CFTC has already sued to stop this and will continue to defend its jurisdiction. But then you also have a ton of people rooting for states like New York, saying this lawsuit is important and necessary action to uphold the rule of law, protect consumers, and defend the nearly 70,000 New York jobs supported by the legal gaming industry. And so what you should expect is that this is probably all going to land with the Supreme Court sooner or later.
0: Yeah. Can't wait. I can't wait for that. Can't wait for that. Kalshi. It's gambling bullshit. Let's look at something fun for a little change here. This is a video of a guy in Thailand. He's a Palestinian guy. He gets into an Uber. And he makes a proposition to the driver. I don't know why this is a news story, but this kind of upset me a little bit because now the driver kind of goes along with it. I think because she was just trying to like protect herself, sort of like she didn't want to like upset the pervert in her backseat of her car. But listen to everything she says, like it. At one point, I don't know, just watch this video. Or listen to this video. You could hear it, too. It's just,
2: You want to do something bad for me?
0: Oh, okay. I might have to read it to you because his voice is kind of muffled. He says to the driver, "You want to do something exciting to me?"
3: Like what?
0: Like what?
2: Do you like to do something for me?
3: I don't understand.
0: So he's saying, "Do you like to do something to me?" And she's like, "I don't know. I do not understand." All right. Okay. So he's trying to see if she's like a hooker or something.
2: Relationship. Yeah.
3: Relationship. Wow.
2: You want to do now?
3: Now?
2: Yeah.
3: No, that's not called relationship.
2: I give you $3,000.
0: So now he's saying he'll give her $3,000 for a relationship. All right, the weird part's coming up.
3: Huh?
2: I give you $3,000.
3: Give me $3,000.
2: Yeah.
3: Wow.
2: You want?
3: No.
2: Why?
3: I don't want. To do what? $3,000.
0: So now she's like, she's asking him to do what? Like, the guy, if you don't, it. just be like, no. No, thank you, sir. I'm your Uber driver. Not, you don't ask him why, to do what. Once you ask him to do what, then of course he's going to keep talking to you about it. Like, I don't think she should have asked him to do what. I think that is a no-no for her. I'm not saying what this guy's doing is good, but he was just being upfront. He's like, hey, you know, you want to fool around? I got $3,000. And then she's like, to do what? Like, don't say that.
3: To just accept relationship and then you give me $3,000.
0: He said kiss and fuck and
3: kids and
2: yeah. Ooh. How much do you want?
3: Huh?
2: How much do you want?
3: How much you can go?
0: And then she says this. She said, he said, how much do you want? And then she said, how much you can go? I know this guy's he's being gross. But then she asked, how much can you go? So then, lady, you don't say that. I know you're trying to maybe protect yourself from him going, getting mad and becoming aggressive, which he doesn't do. He keeps the propositioning at whatever level he does. But she asked him how much he could go. Don't say that. If he said 10K, she might have been like, okay.
2: 4,000.
0: Yeah. She's like, nah, let me think about this. 4,000, I'm paying my rent. Maybe 6,000. No, never mind.
2: Here in the car.
3: Here in the car?
2: Yeah.
3: No.
2: Let's go.
3: How? I have to drive.
2: Okay. We stop in the parking and do that. I give you our money. What do you think?
3: No, I don't want.
2: 5,000.
3: 5,000?
2: Yeah.
3: Come up.
0: Then she says, come up. She wants more. She's not saying no.
2: Where? Let's go. You want?
3: No.
2: I like you so much.
3: You like me so much?
2: Yeah. You want to do?
0: Apparently, this is on New York Post. I don't know why this is on New York Post. This happened in Thailand. 4,000 bahat is $120. Okay. It's not bad. Let's see. The 41-year-old Mapra said the passenger complimented her appearance, asked her about a relationship status, and offered her money in exchange for sexual acts. She declined multiple offers and shared the footage publicly, saying she remained calm during the encounter to avoid escalating the situation. The passenger later paid the fare and apologized for his behavior. There you go. I don't know. That was... Yeah, she plays along for safety to buy herself some time to finish the ride. But she played along a little bit too much, I think. She said, how much? What do we have to do? I want more. I don't know. That was just a weird video, I thought. I don't know. Meh. Meh. We got the first video of RFK doing his cooking show on YouTube. It's called... Real cooking. They should have called it Spirit Cooking with RFK, but let's take a quick glance at this.
4: We talk about seafood a lot because I'm a seafood junkie, and
0: he's going to be talking to chefs each week or something about how they can make a meal for $5 or less. But the weird thing is, the first part of the meal, where is this part? He finds it's about salmon.
4: You're getting a can from sardines, even abalone, right? They're starting to farm abalone in a responsible manner. So you could use abalone if you wanted to in this recipe. So what I'm going to do is I'm going to start I'm going to start by just lightly, and this is where people get confused when they're cooking. You store ingredients that are fresh and whole and real will be able to fulfill that same effect utilizing one of our bounty items in America, which is our seafood. I talk about this often. So we've actually got right here some, these are our wild Alaskan sockeye salmon fillets.
0: $8.99. I guess it's per four servings. I guess they're trying to keep it $5 per serving. But I could eat a whole chunk of this and still be kind of hungry, you know. Half of that, $8.99 for both of those. You're not getting that much salmon for $9. He did whip it right out of his ass. It did look like that. Like maybe that one chunk right there would be $9 of wild caught salmon fillet. I've never seen two chunks that size for $9. I don't know. But either way, they go on. He cooks and blah, blah, blah, blah, blah, blah, blah, blah, blah. And then he says, thank you. And he's like, oh, here's my thing. Here's the
4: source. You can get it all the way down to $2.50, $3 a portion. That includes the salad, the white beans, the special vinaigrette, and all the ingredients that go inside the salmon.
0: I kind of do like this, though, the fact that the health dude, the health guy in the government is going around talking about how to cook food. I think that's good. Even though listening to RFK talk is...
5: I put Fruit Loops at the top of the food pyramid. And we threw those guidelines out and we brought the best nutritionists in the country, the top universities in America together.
6: It's a little hard to listen to talking about putting Fruit Loops on the top of the thing. But I'm happy that he's, you know, trying to show people how to cook. Most people don't cook. Save a lot of money cooking yourself. Yeah, it hurts. It hurts. It hurts. That voice hurts a lot. What is this? Oh, and here's the final story of this week. I'm going to go over and then I'm probably going to get out of here after this. But this is a fun one. Brewery offers a free beer upon Trump's death. Faces action. Of course. Why would you not? This guy's a real tard head.
7: A popular U.S. brewery has had its alcohol permit revoked and could soon face closure. However, the owner claims that the action could be linked to his outspoken political views.
0: Maybe the fact that you said if you kill Trump, you'll get free beer.
7: Other than the reported violations. In January, Kirk Bangstad, the owner of Minocqua Brewing Company, who frequently posts anti-Trump messages in the company's social media accounts, had promised free beer to customers upon the death of the U.S. president. And the Department of Revenue has issued notices to revoke the brewer's permit for the company's two locations, along with the alcohol warehouse permit for one location. The Bankstart has until the 4th of August to appeal the decision. And reports say that the department revoked the license after alleging that the company had operated without the required permits and had failed to pay taxes on beer acquired from Illinois. That was...
0: That's all, yeah, this guy is talking, he's taking our jar. But you shouldn't be able to, free speech is great and all, but you can't say, if Trump dies, I'll give you free beer. That's like incentive, oh, the flag's upside down. That's incentive to kill somebody, isn't it? Like, there's a lot of retards out there that are like, oh, a free beer. I guess I will kill the president. You can't advertise that with a public company. I do think that their license should be revoked. Sure, post anti-Trump stuff wherever you want, but don't give out prizes for the death of a person. I don't think that's very American.
7: It was later seized from the brewery in June. While the department maintains that the action is based on non-compliance issues, Bankstad disputes the decision. In a July 26 newsletter to supporters, he addressed each violation cited by the department and argued that the alleged breaches were minor and did not justify shutting down the business. He has called for...
0: So they're not even saying that they're shutting him down because of that. They're saying they're shutting him down because of a whole bunch of violations. Yeah, it's...
6: So the government's shutting him down because there's violations and not because of him saying that he's going to give out free beer if the president dies. But Kirk Bragstad, they'll have to pry me out of the tap rooms. They'll have to pry me out of the tap rooms.
7: For public support, saying that he plans to fight the decision tooth and nail. And Bragstad has also urged the readers to donate to a legal defense fund for what he described as the state's most progressive brewery. Bragstad said, and I quote him here, "We need all the money that we can get to sue the Department of Revenue and to stay in business."
6: I was going to say sue the pants off of them. This is in Wisconsin. Let's see if there is there like a GoFundMe for this. Let's say the Minute Week, the Brew Company. GoFundMe. Is that it? Let's see. Help fund the Minocqua. Let's see. How old am I? 1920. I'm very old. How do you? I want to see if there's a. Anybody's funding this. It's not here. There's nothing here, goddammit. I thought there was like a GoFundMe or something. Blah, blah, blah, blah, blah, blah, blah, blah, blah, blah, blah, blah. So instead of asking for donations, we have, wait, while we have no trouble asking the public to fund lawsuits to overturn the parasitic private school voucher school system, or chipping in to help us defend ourselves from the out-of-control autocratic right-wing town county board members, we don't think it's appropriate to ask for donations to help build our new tap room. So instead of asking for donations, we have created a way for the future customers to invest in this project by buying goods and services. All right, so there's not even a GoFundMe for it. The end.
8: But plot twist,
6: I'm gay. No, that's not a plot twist. Anyway, all right, everybody. We're going to probably scoot and poop out of here now. I hope you have a lovely rest of the week. I have nothing else to talk about here. I went on through all the notes, talked about this, that, and the other thing. We do have one more song we can listen to before I go. I did like the looking at that Christmas catalog last week. That was kind of fun. Well, we'll figure something out that we can do next week. That'll be more fun than just the news. I don't like just doing news. I do find it interesting. It's fun to talk about, but it's not. It's like, you know, Art Bell does. When you listen to Art Bell, you can listen at any point in time. But listening to the news in the future, then when you listen to the show, it's not. I prefer the show to be more timeless, and the news anchors the show in time. So I have to figure something out about that. Aren't we going to have a gossip session about the other NA tribe shows? Gossip sessions. Has anybody seen Spooky R? Everybody is looking for Spooky R. Even Lavash was saying, "Where's Spooky R?" And I was like, "I have no idea where she is." We're all looking for Spooky R. So if anybody has a is Spooky R okay? other than that, that was about really it. We talked about other stuff, me and Lavish, but you know, it's all secret stuff. I can't be telling you stuff. Oh, he was telling me about how he's got like a winery or something, Lavish, or he's got like and Dvorak tried some. He really liked his white wine that he was making. I don't know if he was making it or if he has a brewery or somebody he knows made it, but he sold Dvorak a whole bunch of white wine that he really liked. And Mimi called him after he passed and let Lavish know that the wine was was one of the last wines that he drank and that he really loved it. So that was pretty cool. Yeah, the last wine he drank. I was like, Lavish, you might have killed Dvorak. That was a little mean to say. I didn't really want to say it, but it was pretty funny. Oh, yeah, Progo's around. I hung out with Progo and Spooky R. That's in the city one day. But I just hope she's doing okay. Yes. And on that note, we're going to... Oh, she did have a lot to say before she left the IRC? Oh boy. All right, well, okay. We'll leave it at that. I hope she's doing well, though, because she's a cool lady. I had fun yelling at comics with her. We were heckling the comedians together. It was a pretty fun night. But, yeah. 2 years, 13 weeks. Wow, that was a long time ago. Yeah, well. On that note, let us go into the night. We're going to listen to one more song tonight. We got BWG Productions with What's That Sound? We'll be back next week, everybody. Love you. Stay safe. Love and light.
9: What's That Sound? Safe.

0: What I find fantastic is any notion that there are answers beyond the realm of science. The answers are there. You just have to know where to look.
1: Don't kill animals!

0: Rats have rights.
1: Oh, that was a pretty groovy track. Ow.
0: Yeah, I didn't know his name was Mike. When I met Lavish, I was like, oh, what is your name, by the way? And I was like, wait, let me guess. And I guessed Greg. I was like, is your name Greg? Yeah, man, I love Gillian Anderson. She's great. And he's like, no, my name's not Greg. I was like, Daniel? Is your name Daniel? No, my name's not Daniel.

0: It's me and him hanging out. Yeah, Ting Tao. Ting Tao. We're in this restaurant eating ramen, and somebody somewhere was starting to put on nail polish. It was hard to eat the ramen with the smell of fucking nail polish going in your nose. It was crazy. I was like, what the hell's going on here? Ow. His name is Lavish. He likes to eat the radish. He's still, it was a acetone stink. It was really stinky smell going on. We're like, what the fuck is that smell, Dad? Looking around. Oh, boy. Yeah, where is this, look at this. Yeah, this is one day ago. I was like, what is it? A new movie?
1: It's here! Here! It's here!
2: Cheryl Cunningham, 34. Never made it to work last night.
0: I've never actually saw this movie. I don't think I watched either of the X-Files movies. I should maybe watch those. Give me something to watch. There was a pho place actually right next to the ramen place we went to. I was looking at the place. I was like, ooh, pho. But, you know, the pho has got really good, like, pork rolls and shit and all that. But you saw the first movie in the theater? The theater. The show is just really good, man. But maybe I'll watch it. Is that British guy's in this?
3: Scully?
4: Mulder? Someone's come forward with some promising evidence. A psychic.
5: I see a face. I see eyes staring out.
4: Hears your prayers?
5: Why would he send these visions?
4: Maybe it's not God doing the sending.
6: So far we've pulled 11 discrete human limbs from the ice. We're not even finished yet.
4: I can't look into the darkness with you anymore, Mulder.
7: Hello?
8: Another woman. Taken from a car.
0: Just taken from a car. Does anybody know the band?

She said it was on Spotify, I think. Spotify. But then I went to Spotify, and apparently there's so many Delta Spotify. Spotify. Delta OG. I guess this would be it, huh? Ugh. This is why I hate these services. Like, do you got anything else anywhere? You got, oh, is this link over here? Let's see. Oh, look at that. Delta OG. Let's see if it's any good. The way she rolls.

Wow, that's him? I would not know that was him. Oh, I hit pause. I hit pause and goes back to the beginning. That's not him singing? He said he was the singer. He lied to me? Oh, so I picked the wrong track. It's like, that doesn't really sound like him.

0: Nice. He's good.
1: He's good. He's pretty good.
0: Upcoming shows. To be announced. Oh. Instagram, YouTube, Facebook. Karaoke parties. Where's these karaoke parties? He plays. I want to play the Smash Brothers with him. When's the Smash Brothers games? You guys know about the. He plays the Smash Brothers? I want to play the Smash Brothers with him. I'm going to beat his ass. I'm going to beat his ass and beat Blueberry's ass. Blueberry. I'm going to beat the asses. I'm a OG Smasher Rooney. I played the Smash Brothers on all sorts of trucks. Scooby-Doo, yeah. Really? That's fucking cool.
2: Well, I started playing this guy almost 30 years ago. It just depends on whoever's going to come to me and say, this is what we think we can do. Personally, I think like that show can expand for any moment.
0: You're a little old there, Mulder. I don't know if you'd still be in the FBI. Well, unless you did a different, maybe if you weren't a field agent, that'd work for you.
2: I mean, I think it's evergreen, really. And so they could do a reboot without us, and that would work too, I think.
0: Yeah, they want to redo it with, like, they're doing it with some other dude, I heard. I hope it's not full of Wokios.
2: I think the show could always work. When we went back and did the other two, I mean, for me, it was always the challenge was, how do you play this guy that many years later? I mean, it was like an interesting, a challenge question for me. Is like, okay, well, I started playing this guy almost 30 years ago, 25 years ago at that time. And then, like, you can't play him the same way. He can't be written quite the same way. And that's interesting to me. So I suppose as the years continue to go by, you know, that could be an interesting question.
3: You can't ask him to if he's a thought. He's not dreaming.
4: What's that? What's that?
3: Nah, I'm saying you're not sleeping. He's not sleeping.
4: No, I'm wide awake.
3: Yeah, you're wide awake. You see, everybody is wide awake.
4: Mm-hmm. What is this conversation about?
3: I'm saying everybody is a thought. I'm telling him that.
4: Jesus Christ is my father.
3: Look. I mean, we're not talking about that. I'm saying
4: it's on your head.
3: Yeah, but that you scratch whatever you
4: is say. That just to pick up religious chicks?
3: Come on, man. I'm saying, but look. Take it for what it is, face value.
0: I love these anti-abortion guys. Oh, man. Some crazy people Some crazy people go up to the anti-abortion dudes and just act crazy. What the hell? Oh, it's AI. What? I didn't see this before. Dungeons and Dragons drone show at Gen Con? How many drones is that? This must have cost a lot of money. Wow. That's crazy. Yeah, I didn't know Lavish was like a theater dude, too. Theater nerd. He's quite a theater nerd. Theater nerds love Dungeons and Dragons. One time, Blueberry called up, or I forget who called, and was asking if I wanted to DM, and then called me a nerd. So I was like, what? Eh. Oh, cool. I want to see this shit in real life, man. Wow. I never saw a drone show before. This has got a... It's like 1,000 drones. It's gotta look weird from other angles, though. I'm sure if you're like off to the side, it looks like shit. This is crit. Wow. This is dope.
1: You know they used AI to help make this? This shouldn't do this. They used AI probably to help make
5: Tiamat.
0: Tiamat. That's cool. What? And they put sparklers on too? Yeah, Gentown. Oh, geez, I wonder how much that cost. That's dope.
6: Do you think if I moved my queen to F?
0: Man, I was playing a chess game the other day. I won. I didn't think I was going to win. I didn't think I was going to win, but I did.

0: Where'd he go? He moved his knight now.
1: Oh, I see what you did there.

Take that. And Tom Segura broke up with her. Oh, what is this? Where are you going? Why would you do that? What are you? Oh, you got my horsey. I don't give a fuck. I got your queen, you dope. All right. So both games I played at chess, I've won so far. Can't believe that garbage. What is this here, Ducky? Got some good music? Copy. Copy paste. Milk. Let's try another game.

What are they doing? What are you doing, sir? Get out of here.

Darcy. How? Oh, yeah, I should have. I see it now, Doug. No, he could have took that with that. If I took that, he could have took it with that. He could have took my night.

0: Hey, what's up?
1: Diving in the...
0: Can you hear me?
1: Yeah, can you hear me?
0: I can hear you!
1: Nice!
0: Just wanted to say hi, man.
1: Howdy! I was waiting for you.

0: What's going on with the job prospects, man, other than that AI interview? You know what I'm talking about?
1: I've got one thing lined up a little bit.
0: Yeah, what about that gig you were talking about? Like, once a month you'd have to go travel.
1: That one's gone.
0: No.
1: It's gone, I tell you.
0: Tough, man.
1: Yeah.
0: We're not on the radio anymore, right?
1: Yeah, we are. This is still live.
0: Oh, shit.
1: Yeah. It's okay.

0: cool, man. You know, I was just wondering, like, you know, where would I go if I lost my job?
1: Yeah, it sucks.
0: Kind of put myself in your shoes. Yeah. Oh, I've been there about like 5-6 years ago. I would look for over a year after getting laid off from that one company. It took a while, man.
1: Yeah.
0: I can tell you don't want to talk about it.
1: Yeah. Well, it's really not much to talk about. It sucks. I haven't cut into my savings yet, so that's good. But I got something possibly lined up, but they're just not getting back to me right away.
0: And you are, correct me if I'm wrong, you're like ready to move. Like, yeah. You kind of had it with Brooklyn.
1: Yeah, I'm done with New York. Oh, wow, I can put him in
0: North Carolina.
1: Yeah.
0: Not a bad place.
1: I'm going to put him into check. He's just going to move a pawn, though. This might be a dumb move. Fuck it.
0: You know, your winning streak is about to end?
1: No. Yeah, he did what I didn't want him to do. Yeah, I gotta move out of here. I will move over here then, Mike.
0: Should I suggest another song?
1: Sure.
0: Let me think. You know what YouTube has been doing something weird lately for me?
1: What's that?
0: I don't know. It's got this like algorithm, like everything does. But for whatever reason, like if I just like leave, you know, if I like fall asleep and YouTube is still playing, it will 9 out of 10 times play videos from the Dice Tower. You know? I have no idea why. I mean, yes, I'm a gamer, right? But I do not watch Dice Tower videos. But YouTube's like force feeding it in my ears.
1: That guy has so many kids.
0: I actually don't even like those people on the Dice Tower. Let me just find a song here.
1: Find me a song.
0: Do you want to hear like an hour-long mix or just like one single solitary song?
1: Either works.
0: Got one for you. Goes way back to 2001.
1: Took my Bishoppy. Bishoppy. Uh-oh. He's making moves. Find it.
0: Oops, I lost it. Flipped the run.
1: Oops, I pooped my pants. Alright, he's gonna try to take my horsey.
0: I just about lost it.

0: Really? You're gonna go for my horsey? Fuck, go for it. Go for my horsey. Why would you do this?
1: That's the game. That's the name of the game. You gotta capture the knights.
0: Really?
1: Yep, and you throw the little bitches, the bishops, in the corner.
0: He's gonna try to take my other knight?
1: So when they try to move, they just swoop them up with one of your little baby pawns.
0: Baby pawns.
1: Baby pawns, bitches, bishops.
0: My bishops.
1: Yes, queen. You know, I got that one out there.
0: The murder damn queen.
1: I forgot. I was looking for a song.
0: Find them songs for me, boy. Are you going to the GH Unplugged meetup?
1: No, I don't. I can't make it. It's too far away. I'd love to go to a meetup and meet some of these people. But nah. Not close enough to me. Tampa? Tampa, Florida? Yeah. I might be able to meet organize that.
0: I gotta start
1: Miami. Miami? No. Fuck Miami, dude.
0: Don't fuck even Miami!
1: Yeah, don't even bother.

0: moving on here.
1: Boom.
0: I'm gonna get this guy.
1: Oh, I found a song. It's not an hour long. It's only like 5 minutes long. I'll request it in the
0: drop it in.
1: In the IRC.
0: Drop that shit in.
1: Requesto bellissimo.
0: I watched the first episode. I should talk about that. I watched the first episode of Ghost in the Shell. It was okay.
1: I haven't checked it out yet.
0: It was okay.
1: The animation style is a little funky.
0: A little funky. I didn't mind it that much. Let's see here. It's got to move there.
1: It's new breed, digital divine.
0: It's not over till I say it's over. No, don't do that. Is there a way to get there? Took my bishop. He took my bishop. That cocksucker.
1: Your bitches. One of your bitches.
0: One of my bitches.
1: One of your bishops.
0: all right. Let's push him a little bit. Let's make him make moves. Alright, let's copy this over here now. Let's force his hand.
1: Oh, you just turned this up. In my opinion.
0: Turn it up.
1: Yeah, I think you should turn this music up.
0: Turn it up? Pump it up?
1: I think you should pump it up.

0: So you drank in almost a year, but you still smoke weed every now and again?
1: Quit that. I've been drinking my weed. Been drinking my weed, man.
0: Oh, you get the beverages.
1: Yeah.
0: Yeah, I wonder where you have that here. In Florida, it's all medical, so there are no like legit THC infused drinks in Florida.
1: Should
0: maybe be. Some gas station knockout bullshit.

0: Check, baby, 1, 2.
1: He's gonna beat me. I don't see myself winning this one, but that's how it goes.
2: He castled!
0: Oh, dug it up. My back to defend bishop. The bishop's. Hold on. You lost it. There you go. Take that.

0: Really, my friend?
1: You are aggressive, my guy. These old shark. Oh, here we go.
0: You take my horsey.
1: I'll get weird.
0: What is he doing?

0: surprise person.
1: Sir.
0: How dare you?
1: The cocksmoker. Mr. Cocksmoker.
0: Do you want to hear another song? I have one loaded up. I'll throw it in the if you're up to it.
1: Another song?
0: I feel like this music it mixes well with the gameplay, you know?

0: This one's called Just For Today.
1: Just For Today. This guy is being real aggressive. Real aggressive.
0: Beat aggressive. Beat aggressive.
1: I'll take your shit. Back to defend Bishop.

0: What are you doing, my friend? What is this? I do not understand.
1: Why would he move his bishop there? That's the dumbest fucking move he could possibly do.
0: I do not understand. What?

0: pushing it forward.
1: Just for today.
0: Hey.

0: see what he just did.
1: Get him. No, move your knight. Knight, take his bishop.
0: Well.
1: That's you. You're white,
0: yeah,
1: right?
0: Yeah. I'm going to take his bishop.
1: So your bishop, your knight can take his bishop right now. Yeah.
0: I did it.
1: Woo!
0: I can take his other bishop, too.
1: Yeah. Don't stop.
0: Don't stop till I bish it out.

0: You gotta bother run.
1: Yeah, I'm kind of trapped though.
2: Only a matter of time now. You need to move it. Your pawn. Okay, that's a good move. Yeah, yeah. I was gonna say that pawn right there.
3: That's all of them.
2: Yeah, the one to the right of your bishop right now.
1: Yeah.
2: Yeah, bump that one up and then bring that bishop up and in it, you know? Start swiping people at me. And then, and that's how you get the you know, the checkmate.
1: If you move this guy up, he'll take.

0: Man, that song is weird.
1: He moves his horse.
0: Yeah, one more. I've never heard this song, but you want to get experimental with me, Nick?
1: Experimental?
0: You know, play some. I don't think I've ever heard this song, but I'm gonna post it. If you feel like playing it, I will feel like listening to it.
1: What do I do?
0: Yeah, that's no. It's nice and kitty.
1: I can't kill me
0: out there.
1: Oh, okay.

0: me. Fuck me.
1: Yeah, you didn't take advantage when you had him in check. Like,
0: I know. If I move this here, he move that there. If I go there.
1: Yeah, right, no, I can do you're this. Lose a bishop.
0: This. Watch this.
1: You're going to try to pawn for your bishop?
0: Watch this. I got him. Oh, no, I don't have him. Fuck. So I was going to put my queen here, and that, but he could take it with that. Fuck me. Aw, you cock.
1: But I thought this was one more track. Experimental one.
0: I can move this here.
1: Is it a different language? Hybrid Nectariosos Phoenix VG Nectarioso mix? I don't even know what the fuck that even means.
0: Here we go. His queen could come in and take that. I could take his queen, and then he'll take that. Fuck this. Fuck. Fuck, fuck, fuck, fuck, fuck, fuck, fuck. Fuck me, I'm an idiot.

0: It's gonna be a stalemate. It's looking like a stalemate.
1: I think I got him.
2: Okay.
1: Next, if he doesn't. So I'm gonna take his horsey. It's my castle. Yeah, he's fucked. I got him, man. Watch this.

0: It's probably a cool name for this move. Heat on the chest circles. I think it's gonna be a stalemate. He's just gonna chase each other around all day.
1: Take his queen.

0: Danger, danger. You feel like sacrificing your queen? Because that might...
1: Can I castle? I can't.
0: What are you doing?
1: What do you mean?
2: He's with your brother.
0: You are on the run, Victor, out here. Like,
1: that's not game?

0: though. Fuck. In the dope show.
1: Oh. I feel like it, maybe it's a good thing.
0: Yeah, this is over.
1: You're not playing like ranked. You know what I mean? Or for money? I know way too many people that play poker online for actual money.
0: This is over. You beat me.
1: You were talking about it earlier. It's an addiction, gambling.
0: Oh, it is.
1: Or the worst.

0: Nick, did you ever smoke cigarettes at any point in your life?
1: Yes, I have.
0: When did you quit?
1: A long time ago.
0: Good for you, man. I only ask because I'm smoking a cigarette right now.
2: Tired.
0: Yeah, I'm questioning my life's decisions.
1: Man, I've been doing that my entire life. I'm so mad at the way that I've spent money my entire life.
0: Yeah. If you do the math, you'll become extremely depressed instantly. Wait a minute, I could be a millionaire right now?
1: I just wish my parents taught me about finances when I was younger. Because they didn't fucking teach me shit, so I basically was winging it. And then
0: when I was old enough to work, he said, "You're in charge of buying your own clothes, getting your own haircuts." Yeah, my dad was a real asshole, dude. He was like, "Oh, you're old enough to work now. Go get a job."
1: That's not really financial advice.
0: No, not at all.
1: No, that's just being an asshole,
0: I think we figured it out. Eventually.
1: Yeah, but it would have been nice to have figured it out at a younger age. It took me fucking 30 years to realize I should be saving money and moving, buying a house.
0: Using money to make money is one of the biggest things that you discover, it's possible. Obviously, there's a big paywall involved. you can't just have a dollar and make $10, you know.
1: Oh God! All right, Ducky, my man.
0: Man,
1: I'm off to bed. Man, I've been going to sleep. When I wake up, my back hurts. Not cool.
0: You're sleeping on your stomach.
1: I can't sleep on my stomach. Can't do it.
3: Nick the Rat.
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0: Great show, my guy. Great show. I'll
1: talk to you later.
0: Big fan. Peace out.
1: Have a good night.
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1: All right, I'm out of here, guys.
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Hello, my friend, and thank you for listening to the 342nd episode of Congressional Dish. I'm your host, Jennifer Briney. And this episode and a follow-up episode that I will be recording soon were really spurred by the fact that we just passed the first anniversary of the 2025 Texas Hill Country floods. That was July 4th weekend in 2025, and so it has been a year. And what happened, while I wasn't living in Texas, but this is an area that is close to where I sometimes live in Austin, well, overnight, while my fellow Texans slept between July 3rd, 2025, and the 4th of July holiday, torrential rainfall that exceeded forecasts caused the Guadalupe River and surrounding waterways to rise with extraordinary speed, devastating communities throughout Central Texas. But the worst destruction occurred in Kerr County, where entire neighborhoods, homes, roads, bridges, and the Blue Oak RV park were swept away by the floodwaters in the middle of the night. The hardest hit location was Camp Mystic, a nearly century-old Christian summer camp for girls on the banks of the Guadalupe River, where the floodwaters tore through cabins before dawn, killing 27 campers and counselors, including the camp's longtime director who died attempting to rescue the children, making it the single deadliest site in the disaster. The flooding, when all of those places are combined, ultimately killed 139 people. And as I record this in mid-July 2026, the Texas Hill Country is flooding again. And so today we're going to examine how that flood happened and how we collectively deal with the aftermath of floods in the United States. Now, to understand what happened in the Texas Hill Country in 2025, I had to go to a completely different Congress to get information. Because despite the deaths of 139 people in a red state, the Republicans who control the 119th Congress have chosen not to do any real investigation into this disaster. However, as you can imagine, the Texas state legislature did care about this disaster and are trying to prevent a similar one in the future. The Texas state legislature had multiple hearings, and they explained a lot. And so today you're going to hear testimony from the July 23rd, 2025 joint hearing in the Texas State Select Committee on Disaster Preparedness and Flooding and the House Select Committee on Disaster Preparedness and Flooding. And after we fully understand what happened in that disaster, then we are going to examine testimony from a March 26, 2026 Federal House Committee on Financial Services Subcommittee on Housing and Insurance. This was a hearing that was about our national flood insurance program, and that is administered by the Federal Emergency Management Agency, better known as FEMA. Now that I understand this program better, I actually think it's pretty easy to understand why we are not prepared for certain kinds of flooding in the United States, because some of the problems are gobsmackingly obvious. But the good news with that is that it means that the solutions are too. All of the hearings you're going to hear testimony from today were not aired on C-SPAN. That's not C-SPAN's fault. Congress holds far more hearings than the network has the capacity to cover, and they certainly can't cover all of the hearings that happen at the state level. But I want to mention that because combined, these hearings were watched by only a few thousand people for even a few minutes. And so by supporting Congressional Dish, you're helping me bring the information contained in those hearings to an audience many times larger than Congress itself is able to reach. And that's what this show is for. Behind every episode are many hours of research into legislation and hearings and long, boring government documents. I dig into what Congress is actually doing because you are busy. You don't have time for this. And honestly, neither would I if this weren't my full-time job. And because I don't sell advertising or take funding from political parties or corporations, this show exists because listeners like you decide it's worth keeping alive. And so if you find value in having someone constantly digging through Congress's work and now the work of state legislatures to bring you what matters, please become a supporting producer at congressionaldish.com. 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And so to help me with this mission, you can pay for the show using any method that works best for you. They are all listed on congressionaldish.com. 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

0: works for you works for us. And if you truly can't pay for the show, we're not asking for much. Even a dollar works for us. But if you truly can't, please share this episode with someone you think would be a fan of Congressional Dish. Because the whole point of this is to inform people. And the more people we inform, the better we're doing our job. And thank you for doing your part. Okay, so now let's get started with how it's possible that over the course of a few hours, the rivers in Texas flooded so fast that 139 people died. To help explain this meteorological event, you're going to hear right now from Pat Calvin. At the time of this hearing, which took place in the Texas State Legislature in 2025, Calvin was a meteorologist at KHOU in Houston, Texas. And he produced a segment on the news in the days following the disaster that was well over 10 minutes long and did an excellent job of explaining the meteorology behind the flooding. He did such a good job that the members of the Texas State Legislature played his segment in full during the hearing. Now, we're not going to listen to the entire thing, but here's what you need to know.
1: We're going to start first with why this prolific flooding event happened. And it all has to do with tropical moisture from Tropical Storm Barry. And you might be asking yourself, what tropical storm? We didn't have anything make landfall here in Texas. And that's correct. Tropical Storm Barry formed in the Gulf last week and ended up making landfall in northern Mexico. That moisture then moved up into Texas and interacted with a slow-moving batch of storms over the middle of the state. Those two combined and pretty much happened over one of the worst parts of the state when it comes to flash flooding events, the Hill Country. We have all of these ravines and these creeks and these streams that kind of empty into bigger rivers. And that terrain helps to focus moisture and water all into one spot. When you've got heavy training thunderstorms that occur in these areas, flash flooding becomes a huge problem.
0: And so now we're going to fast forward a little bit through his segment to the part where he explains where the moisture came from, which was the tropical storm that moved from east to west and crashed into the Mexican mountains. Here's Pat Calvin.
1: When you've got low-level tropical moisture that comes onshore, it has to go somewhere. And it can't go up and over the mountains, and so it starts to stream up north. And so you take all of that tropical moisture from this dissipating storm, and you funnel it northward. Now, typically, this would lead to maybe a couple of days of unsettled weather, more clouds, a couple showers for us here in South Texas. What made this situation unique was the presence of what's known as a mesoscale convective vortex. It's basically a mini area of low pressure, and it was very slow moving, pretty much stationary over central Texas. Now, forecasters knew that this MCV, mesoscale convective vortex, was going to be over the area about 12 to 18 hours before this event unfolded. And that'll go to the timeline. We'll talk about that in just a second. But once they saw this feature and they saw the interaction that was happening with that tropical moisture, that's when the first alarm bell started to go off.
0: And here's the difference between the alarm bells that are issued by the National Weather Service.
1: Flash flood emergencies are reserved for the most significant types of flash flooding events. This is when there is an imminent, ongoing threat to life and property, and if you don't leave, your life is in danger. And so flash flood warnings are common through the Hill Country. Flash flood emergencies are that step above. That's a forecaster's way of saying, this is a critical situation.
0: And so now, to explain to us what happened on the night of July 3rd and into July 4th, let's turn to Nim Kidd. He's the chief of the Texas Division of Emergency Management, and he has been serving in that position for 16 years.
2: I'll move to Thursday morning, July 3rd at 8 o'clock. We do a command and general staff, which is our agency's internal call of our assistant chiefs across the region and the divisions. We do this every weekday. Just to get us started as an agency on the same page. Last usually 12 minutes, maybe 13 minutes from time to time. If there's something going on, they last a little longer. At our 8 o'clock command and general staff call, some forecast models by the National Weather Service had some outliers. The area of concern that we were looking at was 35,000 square miles across Texas. Let me put that in perspective. That's the state of Indiana or Maine or Vermont, New Hampshire, Massachusetts, Connecticut, and Rhode Island combined. was the area of operation that we wanted to have resources ready to support our local government partners. That was 44 counties in Texas. The forecast then for those 44 counties in that area was, again, 1 to 3 inches of rain, less likely now 5 to 7.
0: 11 hours later,
2: 9:30 p.m. on Thursday night, National Weather Service San Antonio, pockets of heavy rain in Kendall County, headed towards Gillespie and Blanco County. 1 to 2 inches have already fallen within the last 3 hours, and more rain is on the way. At 11:17 p.m., National Weather Service San Antonio, pockets of rain continue across the Hill Country, more development expected through the evening. Flash flood watch remains in effect until 7 a.m. on Friday, July 4th, and their message was, turn around, don't drown.
0: 2 hours after that,
2: at 1:14 a.m., flash flood warning, first warning, as you saw on the broadcast also, from Ingram and Hunt until 4:15 a.m. 1 to 2 inches have fallen, expected rate of 2 to 3 inches per hour, 1 to 3 additional inches expected. Flash flood is ongoing or expected, was what they put out on their social media accounts.
0: And then 3 hours after that,
2: 4:23 a.m., 5 to 10 inches of rain over the next 3 to 6 hours. This is a flash flood emergency. 4:45 a.m., the National Weather Service at Guadalupe and Hunt puts out another message. And at 5:56, I personally get the first report of people trapped on roofs. We know what happened after that.
0: So the morning before the disaster started, the forecast severely underestimated the amount of rain that would fall in that particular area. According to meteorologist Pat Calvin, here's the reason it went so wrong.
1: It was the absolute perfect storm. And the problem that this presents for forecasters on TV, at the government level, in the private sector, across the board, is that this is really pushing the science of meteorology to the limit. We are not at a point yet where we can pinpoint exactly where these thunderstorms are going to pop up and where that flooding is going to happen.
0: And this makes perfect sense to me after watching his segment and having seen the radar from the storm. For some of the areas that experienced extreme river flooding, it wasn't even raining there.
1: We are not at a point yet where we can identify where these individual pockets that lead to this life-threatening flash flooding can happen until pretty much it's starting to happen. So within about 30 minutes to an hour, the National Weather Service is going to see the trend and they're going to issue the warnings. But those warnings will only come with about 20 to 30 minutes of notice. We can't, you know, it's not at a point yet where we can give you a day's worth of notice to get out of the way of these flooding events.
0: It's not at that point yet, which makes me think that with further research and study and technological advancements, it sounds like we could get there. And the best way for us to allocate our tax money to get there would be to fund the National Oceanic and Atmospheric Administration and the National Weather Service with more money than we are today. And in an upcoming congressional dish, we will investigate what decisions have been made lately about funding and staffing at NOAA and the National Weather Service. But for now, while we're still at this stage of meteorology and weather prediction, I did learn a few things about emergency management in this country that I would like more of us to be aware of, because I think this is a biggie. Here's the chief of the Texas Division of Emergency Management, Nim Kidd.
2: There's no minimum qualifications to be an emergency management coordinator in the state of Texas. It's whoever the county judge or whoever the mayor appoints. We're better than that.
0: If there's no minimum qualifications to be an emergency management coordinator in Texas, that means there's no minimum nationally as a condition on access to FEMA funds. And because this hearing didn't take place in the United States Congress, but instead in Texas, I'm not sure that any of our members of Congress are even aware of this. This seems like something that all of us should be communicating to our members of Congress, because emergency management being staffed based on who's friends with people in power, that's just insane. Also insane is the reemergence, not that it ever really went away, of a problem that we identified on September 11th, 2001. On September 11th, we learned that as a wide array of emergency management agencies converged on the World Trade Center, they were not able to communicate with each other. They were all using different methods of communication only with their teams. This put a huge strain on the disaster response and the inability to inform first responders in the second tower that the first tower had fallen led to some of our first responders losing their lives. And yet 25 years later, here's what just happened in Texas.
2: I know we're going to talk about interoperable communications a lot, so I won't talk about it much now, but I will tell you, I went to Kerrville on Friday morning. As soon as I got the text, I went straight there, about an hour and a half drive from my house. And I ran into some of my guys from the San Antonio Fire Department that I worked with back when I was in the field as a lieutenant on the technical rescue team. And I had my radio with me, and I asked to be able to talk to them on theirs. But their San Antonio radio doesn't work in that footprint. So they had some really cheap Chinese radios that they were talking to each other on. We're better than that. We can do better than that, and we need to.
0: Now, when I heard this testimony, the first thing I thought of was an episode that I produced for you back in 2017. So 9 years ago, about FirstNet. FirstNet is a federal government agency that was created by Congress in 2012, which was tasked with building a high-speed wireless network which would allow all first responders in the United States to communicate with each other daily and in times of emergencies. But FirstNet didn't build a network. Instead, during the first Trump administration, FirstNet privatized their system and awarded AT&T with a 25-year contract to create this first responder network. And 9 years later, our first responders are communicating with each other with shitty Chinese radios. And when I heard that, all I could think of was, what happened to FirstNet? And Texas State Senator Donna Campbell was apparently thinking the same thing. Here she is questioning Freeman Martin, who is the director of the Texas Department of Public Safety.
3: Doesn't FirstNet, or anybody if they know, doesn't FirstNet, which is an emergency secure network, I think operated by AT&T, have a bandwidth that's available for good communication for emergency services to coordinate? Because we've heard a lot about how systems can't talk to each other, or you're in an area where there is poor reception. But does FirstNet alleviate some of that problem? It's supposed to be a secure...
4: I know there's some experts here. I'm Freeman Martin, Texas DPS. I know there's some experts here that can answer that question better than I can,
3: okay.
4: But for, it's my understanding that what FirstNet does is prioritize emergency responders over others. So if the network is saturated, it'll prioritize our calls over the general population. But if there's no service, there's no service.
3: I see.
0: We need our first responders to always have service no matter where they are and be able to talk to each other. And it seems to me that was the intention of Congress in 2012. And the privatization of FirstNet sure looks like a failure from where I'm sitting. This is another thing that Congress should be revisiting. Perhaps after the Trump administration is through, though, because it was the leadership of Donald Trump that f***ed up FirstNet by contracting it out to AT&T to begin with. Because something so essential in times of life and death seems like it should be treated like national infrastructure. Although we're struggling to keep our actual infrastructure functional as well, as it's clearly routinely failing all over the United States when our weather gets wonky. The chief of the Texas Division of Emergency Management, Chief Nim Kidd, had some insight into why this might be happening, into why it is that we don't seem to be able to prepare our infrastructure for these disasters ahead of time.
2: Under the FEMA Public Assistance Program, we call it PA, that's the money that goes to state agencies, local governments, and certain nonprofits to rebuild or repair what was damaged in the PA program. That's a 75-25 split, usually 75% of the money from FEMA through us down to that sub-applicant. If during the time of that rebuilding or that repair, there is an opportunity to do additional mitigation, that's the word that FEMA uses, and FEMA will approve that for the right benefit cost analysis, that structure, that facility can be improved, not just rebuilt to the way that it was. That's part one. Part two is FEMA has a program called the Hazard Mitigation Grant Program, referred to HMGP. HMGP is generally identified 1 year, 12 months after the beginning of the disaster. Historically, that has been 15% of whatever the federal share was of the public assistance damage. Tracking so far?
1: Mm-hmm.
2: So for every $1 million in damage, I get $150,000 in new money to go do mitigating efforts in different places that were not impacted by the disaster. Could be the same community, but remember in the PA program, I can do mitigation. This new money would go and do places in the same jurisdiction or in other jurisdictions to fix problems that have been identified. Historically, that mitigation money does not all get spent across the nation, not just in Texas, but across the nation. There are multiple reasons for that. One is it's a 75-25 split. Mm-hmm. Most of the jurisdictions that have just experienced the disaster do not have the financial resources to go and build what they want to fix because they're building what has been damaged in the inventory and repaired.
5: Sure.
2: And this is why the FEMA flood mitigation program and the hazard mitigation program isn't really that successful. Mm-hmm. Because the way the program was designed, it's to the individual jurisdictions. It's very difficult to get the taxpayers in Harris County that are impacted by the flood to flood mitigation efforts 200 miles upstream that caused the flood.
0: And how these FEMA programs are designed is entirely up to the United States Congress. In so many of these hearings, if you're a long-term listener, you've heard it yourself. Members of Congress, particularly in the Republican Party, think these cost-sharing agreements cause the states and local governments to have skin in the game. They constantly want all of us to have skin in the game, as if we don't have skin in the game in terms of our own health care, and as if states don't have skin in the game when they're talking about their own infrastructure. But whatever the motivation is behind giving disaster money to the states with strings that they have to spend some of their own money, it's backfiring in practice. It makes perfect sense that the states would want to prioritize their money, which is limited after a disaster, towards rebuilding what was just broken. Getting rid of the requirements that states spend their own money seems like an easy way to get states to actually spend the mitigation money that we are giving them from federal tax money. FEMA is also struggling with the finances of the National Flood Insurance Program, which is what is providing flood insurance to millions of Americans for our homes. The reason this program exists is because there have been so many floods in the United States that there are entire areas of this country where the private insurance companies just refuse to cover flooding. It's proving that government is necessary, and you can't leave everything up to the private sector. The market, left to its own devices, does not solve all problems. Instead, it will walk away from the problems that are not profitable for them. And so let's look at our government flood insurance program, because Congress could help with this situation too. Here's Representative Mike Flood of Nebraska.
6: The NFIP is managed by FEMA. It's primarily funded through premiums from policyholders, but premiums charged by the program often do not fully reflect the real flood risk. When premiums from the National Flood Insurance Fund are insufficient to pay claims, the program has authority to borrow from the Treasury. For most of its history, the NFIP borrowed relatively little from the Treasury. However, after a very destructive hurricane season in 2005, Congress increased the borrowing limit for the program to roughly $20 billion to pay claims. Then after Hurricane Sandy in 2012, Congress increased that borrowing limit again to $30.425 billion. The NFIP has continued to accrue debt in the years that have followed. Most recently, the program borrowed $2 billion in additional funds in February 2025, bringing the program's current debt to $22.525 billion. That leaves just $7.9 billion more in borrowing authority before the program has reached its borrowing cap.
0: And here's a bit more information from Steve Ellis. He was one of the witnesses in this March 26th hearing in the House Committee on Financial Services. He is the president of Taxpayers for Common Sense.
7: As of February of last year, the NFIP was $22.5 billion in debt to the Treasury and is expected to continue losing money. That doesn't include $16 billion in debt that was forgiven in 2017. In total, taxpayers have borne roughly $40 billion in costs.
0: So the National Flood Insurance Program is supposed to be funded by homeowners, but it clearly isn't. $16 billion in forgiveness means that $16 billion of our tax money went to paying for people's homes after they flooded. In theory, with the National Flood Insurance Program being over $22 billion in debt, the program is supposed to not only be funding the homeowners who still remain in harm's way, but also pay back that $22 billion, even though this is our reality. Here's Diane Horn. She is a specialist in flood insurance and emergency management at the Congressional Research Service.
8: There's significant evidence that flood risk from all types of funding is
5: multi-site flooding is increasing. The NOAA $1 billion database shows that the costs associated with floods increased from $19 billion in the 1980s to $74 billion in the 2010s. This is due to a number of factors: population growth in disaster-prone areas, rising property values in these areas, inflation and increasing building costs, inadequate building codes, and climatological changes in weather patterns and storm intensities. Congress has increased mitigation funding in recent years, particularly since 2018. There has been increased funding both for the National Flood Insurance Program mitigation activities and for the other FEMA hazard mitigation programs. However, this increase in mitigation funding is being outpaced by the factors that caused increased flood risk.
0: And as we heard from the emergency managers at the state level, we know that mitigation is being hampered by the structure of the funding, which is causing the mitigation funding to not be used due to state matching requirements. But here's the thing about all of the mitigation efforts. In order to mitigate, you have to be realistic about the threats that the homeowners are facing. And right now, FEMA is not being realistic about these threats. Here's Joel Scotta. He is a senior attorney at the Natural Resources Defense Council.
8: Over 63,000 repeatedly flooded properties sit outside FEMA's mapped high-risk areas. FEMA's current maps reflect the past, not the future. They don't account for changing development patterns, nor changing rainfall patterns. Congress should require FEMA to incorporate future flood conditions. Congress should also require FEMA to map with greater accuracy. FEMA flood maps represent the 1% annual chance flood at the 50th percentile confidence, meaning there's a 50% chance that flooding could occur beyond that so-called 100-year floodplain. That's the flip of a coin. We are making the development decisions based on the flip of a coin. When 40% of NFIP claims come from properties outside the map flood zone, we clearly have a mapping problem.
0: And piggybacking on that testimony was Diane Horn, the specialist in flood insurance and emergency management at the Congressional Research Service.
5: The maps don't actually show every source of risk. So the existing maps show the risk from rivers and flooding from rivers and flooding from the sea. It does not show the risk of flooding from heavy rainfall. And we've seen that, I think, certainly starting with the Baton Rouge floods in 2016, Hurricane Harvey, Hurricane Florence, Hurricane Helene. We've seen a lot of instances where the flooding has come from heavy rainfall. And that's currently not included on the maps. It is included in the new pricing from Risk Rating 2.0, but if people still rely on the maps to know that their risk, that's not going to be something that becomes available. They, as, again, as many people have said, there needs to be more education about the flood risk to individual properties.
0: And so why is it that FEMA is not mapping flooding risks accurately? Well, it turns out that the FEMA maps are up for debate. So let's take a look at Camp Mystic, which is the Christian summer camp for girls, which was washed away in the July 4th flooding in 2025 in Texas, leading to the deaths of 27 campers and counselors. When the owners of Camp Mystic wanted to build on that land, it was in an area considered high risk on the FEMA maps. And so what the Camp Mystic people did is that they hired their own engineering firm, Hewitt Engineering, to make maps that would be more favorable to Camp Mystic, and asked FEMA to change their maps to reflect what the private company had drawn up. From 2013 to 2020, the Camp Mystic owners, using the maps they privately funded, asked FEMA to redesignate the flood risk, as in list it as less risky than they believed that it was, for 65 of the Camp Mystic buildings, and reduce the size of the 100-year floodplain to be less than half of what FEMA had determined it was on their own. And what did FEMA do? They did reduce the risk level for 60 of the 65 buildings at Camp Mystic. It seems unwise to me to have maps like this be negotiable as opposed to being purely science-based projections of risk. And this isn't about just Camp Mystic. This is happening all over the country. Powerful interests, such as companies and wealthy homeowners, want to get the maps changed because they don't want to pay higher costs for flood insurance or be forced to mitigate their risk, such as being told that they have to elevate their structures above the floodplain. And academics out of New York reviewed 5 years of data on how FEMA maps are revised and found that over 20,000 buildings in 255 counties across the United States were remapped outside of flood hazard zones from 2013 to 2017. That's before Donald Trump and his merry band of science-denying, private interest-serving ding-dongs even came into power. The researchers found that even before Donald Trump had power, FEMA was approving the vast majority of map amendments. Not that the original FEMA maps were perfect to begin with, which is how the doors open for these kinds of revisions. FEMA is not fully accounting for reality in their maps. As you heard already, FEMA is using old weather data. So in the case of Camp Mystic, the maps were drawn using data from the 1970s. And FEMA is not accounting for modern projections for storms that are already being intensified by climate changes. Because the storm that dumped all that water on Camp Mystic and the surrounding rivers is a perfect example of a storm supercharged by climate changes. The Gulf of Mexico, year after year, continues to break records for warmth, and that means that more water evaporates into these storms. And so when the remains of that tropical storm crashed into the Mexican mountains and moved north, it was carrying that increase in water. And when that water fell, those living underneath the water were unprepared. But someone is incorporating global climate models into their mapping. It's a private organization called First Street. They make their money by providing data and analytics to individuals and banks and insurance companies and investors for a fee. But their analyses found that more than twice as many buildings are sitting within a 100-year floodplain when you compare them to current FEMA maps. And as you heard testified to in this hearing, they are finding that most of the difference is due to heavy precipitation risk that FEMA maps don't capture at all. So the first thing that FEMA can do and be required to do by Congress is use the best available science, which combines detailed on-the-ground engineering with modern rainfall data and climate change predictions to create accurate maps and resist the urge to change them when the powerful or wealthy throw a fit. These are requirements that can be placed upon FEMA by Congress. Also, Congress needs to fund FEMA enough so that they can keep their mapping current. Under current federal law, FEMA is supposed to revise and update flood maps every 5 years, but Congress does not provide FEMA with the funding necessary to do so. And the situation is poised to get worse, not better, even after all of those deaths in a red state because of the government slashing congressional Republicans and the Trump administration. On their watch, in just the last year and a half, FEMA staffing has been cut by a third, and at least 16 senior officials have left, leaving those who remain to do just as much work with far fewer people and with less knowledge and experience. And I can't blame them for leaving. It must be awfully demoralizing to be doing life-saving work while the President of the United States threatens to eliminate your agency entirely. And so, without accurate flood mapping, we know that we have millions of Americans who are living in the danger zone. And this is the predictable result. Here's Representative Mike Flood of Nebraska.
6: Multiple lost properties are properties that flood repeatedly, often costing NFIP and taxpayers significant money. According to the GAO, as of 2021, unmitigated multiple loss properties made up about 2.5% of all NFIP policies, but 48% of NFIP claims. We can find some public reporting that tells the story of these properties that repeatedly flood. For example, the Washington Post reported in 2024 that one property in Virginia Beach has flooded an astounding 52 times, including four floods in 2020, two in 2021. The property received payments totaling around $784,000 from the program.
0: You know, Congress seems well aware of what the needed actions are. Here's the same dude, Representative Mike Flood of Nebraska.
6: Methods of mitigation can vary, but in general, there are four main strategies for mitigating risk: acquisition, elevation, relocation, floodproofing. All of these mitigation tactics can be used to limit flood losses in areas that are otherwise prone to flooding.
0: So the government can buy homes and remove them from the flood risk plain. The government can require and pay for the elevation of homes. The government can relocate the homes or floodproof the homes. But there is one method of mitigation that seems clearly as the most preferred by our government. Here's Alicia Cackley. She's the Director of Financial Markets and Community Investment at the Government Accountability Office.
9: FEMA has primarily mitigated flood risk using acquisitions. That is, a state or local government purchasing land and structures that flooded from willing sellers and demolishing the structure.
0: But there are some big challenges with the acquisition path to flood mitigation. Here's Steve Ellis, the president of Taxpayers for Common Sense.
7: Buyouts are slow or incomplete, leaving homeowners feeling trapped. There is little planning for inevitable floods and mitigation, and buyouts are done a property at a time instead of entire neighborhoods.
0: And here's Alicia Cackley again from the Government Accountability Office.
9: Another challenge is limited state and community capacity. The complex acquisition process is particularly challenging for communities that lack dedicated grant managers or technical staff. And of course, there are financial challenges. The non-federal cost share for an acquisition project, typically 25% of project costs, can deter community and homeowner participation.
0: Well, look at that. Cost-sharing requirements is a roadblock again. But the cost to disaster victims goes beyond just the acquisition option. Mitigating flood risk is proving itself inaccessible to so many of us. Here's Joel Scatta. He is the senior attorney for the National Resources Defense Council.
8: Since the NFIP was created in 1968, nearly 250,000 properties have flooded repeatedly, and that number grows every single year. We call these repetitive loss properties. They represent some of the most flood-prone homes in our country, and yet only 16% of them have ever received any mitigation assistance. The problem is even worse for the most severely affected homes, what we call severe repetitive loss properties, or SRLPs. These homes have flooded an average of five times each. They make up less than 1% of all NFIP policies, but they've accounted for over 10% of all claim payments in the program's history. Between 2018 and 2022 alone, the number of SRLPs grew by more than 7,000, but only 630, I'll repeat that, only 630 received help to reduce their flood risk.
0: And even the people who do get help, it's not that helpful.
8: I think one of the things that we could, or FEMA could do to address this issue is to increase the amount of money that's provided through increased cost of compliance funding. Mm-hmm. So ICCC funding is triggered when there's a flood that damages more than 50% of the value of a home. Right now, a homeowner who gets that type of damage only gets about $30,000.
3: Yeah.
8: That's far less than what it costs to actually mitigate a home nowadays. It didn't stay in line with inflation, and it's not even helpful when they do get that money because they often can't afford to make up for the rest of that cost.
0: So in a Texas state legislature hearing, we heard that cities are finding cost-sharing requirements too hard, and so cities aren't mitigating infrastructure using the federal money that we have set aside for that purpose. In a federal hearing, we have heard that cities are finding cost-sharing requirements too high, and so they're not moving people out of flood-prone homes and neighborhoods or mitigating flood risks. And in a federal hearing, we have heard that homeowners are finding cost-sharing simply too high because we are expected to pay so much of the cost of mitigating our homes ourselves before or after a flood that we simply aren't doing it. Cost-sharing arrangements are clearly deterring flood mitigation efforts. And this seems like an obvious financial decision to rethink. If we are going to spend taxpayer money on mitigating flood risks, which we should in order to prevent the massive expenses of city drowning disasters, don't we want that tax money to be spent and spent wisely? Because it seems like if we zoom out and look at the big picture, we really have two choices. One, we could spend the tax money, spend it wisely, and mitigate our increasing flood risks as a country. Or two, we can just let our people drown and have no plan for where to house the survivors. Looking at those two options, spending taxpayer money ahead of time seems like a worthwhile expenditure to me. But first, we need the congressional Republicans and the Trump administration to stop making everything worse. Here's Joel Scatta, the senior attorney at the National Resources Defense Council. And in this clip, he's going to refer to BRIC, which stands for Building Resilient Infrastructure and Communities, which is a program that provides grants, so money, for projects that reduce risks posed by natural hazards in order to reduce disaster losses.
8: I think some of the ways that FEMA has been undermined are through just reductions in the hazard mitigation programs.
3: Yeah.
8: It's good to see that BRIC is back up and running. That is essential for reducing risk. Mm-hmm. I'd also like to see the hazard mitigation grant program be more utilized. A lot of the buyouts are through that program.
0: But it's not just the government that needs to invest more in flood prevention and insuring this country for flood risks. And this is the part that you're probably not going to like if you own a home, but here's Alicia Cackley from the Government Accountability Office.
9: Turning to the topic of NFIP's fiscal exposure, GAO has reported several times, most recently in 2023, about the unsound nature of the NFIP program because current premium rates do not fully reflect a given property's risk of flooding. As a result, there is a shortfall between the premiums the program collects and the full risk premiums that would need to be collected to keep the program solvent.
0: Homeowners need to pay for the flood risks that you are taking. You want to live on a lake or on a river or on an ocean? You go for it, but you pay for it. Right now, you're having the rest of us pay for your waterfront decisions, and that doesn't feel fair. And as usual, this dynamic is the fault of Congress. Here's Diane Horn from the Congressional Research Service.
5: Congress directed that certain policies would be at less than full risk-based rate. So under Risk Rating 2.0, the new pricing policy, people are moving towards their full risk-based rate. FEMA refers to this as the glide path, but Congress has actually put a limit on how much their premiums can be increased each year. So for primary residences, they can only be increased at 18% per year. For severe repetitive loss, the ones that we've been talking about, it could be increased at 25% per year. But what we don't know is for an individual property how long that glide path is. So JO, I think, said that it was going to be something like 2037 before 95% of policies were paying the full risk-based rate.
0: Another 10 years of discounts for a lot of homeowners. That's a long time. But those beautiful nerds at the Government Accountability Office, they do have a suggestion to fix this. Here's Alicia Cackley.
9: In 2023, we estimated that 66% of premiums were not at full risk. We calculated that this would result in a total premium shortfall of $26.7 billion by 2037. To address this, we recommended that Congress authorize and fund means-based assistance for NFIP policyholders unable to afford their full risk premiums, rather than limiting how much premiums can increase each year. Among other things, this approach would make the program more transparent and would help address the program shortfall.
0: Which makes way more sense to me than how we're currently doing it. Why are we delaying the premium increases for people who are ungodly wealthy, like beachfront property owners in Palm Beach, who can clearly pay whatever the flood insurance premium is? I'm much more willing to spend tax money to help the people who need it pay for their flood insurance if they are already living in a flood zone and see their risk change due to no fault of their own. There should not be a premium increase cap, though, for Mar-a-Lago or Taylor Swift's beach house. There are plenty of people who can pay the full premium right now that are protected by that cap and shouldn't be. On top of that, the witnesses had some other ideas for Congress. So here's Steve Ellis, the president of Taxpayers for Common Sense.
7: We also need to learn from failure. When there's a relatively small aviation accident, the NTSB investigates and issues recommendations. But after major disasters, despite billions of dollars in federal spending, we don't have a comparable process. A National Disaster Safety Board or similar independent process could provide fact-based analysis and recommendations of what went wrong and how it can be fixed, or what went right and can be applied elsewhere.
0: And I love this idea, because we all know that my favorite person in government right now is Jennifer Homendy. She's the chair of the National Transportation Safety Board, the NTSB, that he just mentioned. And that's the board that does the investigations into our plane crashes and train crashes. We've heard a lot of testimony from the NTSB on this podcast, and I would love, love, love to have something similar for natural disasters in addition to corporate negligence disasters. Joel Scotta, again, the senior attorney at the Natural Resources Defense Council, also had what seems to be an obvious suggestion, but an important one nonetheless.
8: The minimum floodplain development standards haven't been comprehensively updated since the 1970s. Meanwhile, 18% of our most severely flood-damaged properties were built after these standards were adopted, meaning they were supposed to be safer, but they're not. We need higher freeboard requirements, stronger standards for critical infrastructure, and rules that reflect the science of what's coming, not what's already happened.
0: So that's kind of a duh suggestion, but I figured you should hear it anyway. But this suggestion of his, I was shocked to learn that it's not a requirement already. It should have been a requirement yesterday.
8: Right now, in many states, a seller can hand you the keys to a home that has flooded multiple times and never say a word. A study found that home buyers of previously flooded homes can expect to face, on average, more than $55,000 in flood damages over the course of a 30-year mortgage. That's not a footnote. That's a financial catastrophe waiting to happen to most families. FEMA itself has said that states with strong flood disclosure laws have higher rates of flood insurance. Congress should make flood disclosure a condition of participating in the NFIP.
0: Can you imagine buying a home that is flooded 15 times and not being told about it? That cannot remain legal. And so those are some pretty obvious common sense solutions to these problems. And so are there any signs that this Congress is motivated to do anything about this? Well, yes. Here's Mike Flood.
6: I do want to renew my interest in working on an FIP bill with the ranking member, as it would be appropriately called Flood Waters.
0: Get it? Mike Flood and Maxine Waters. Flood Waters. But for real, in these hearings, I heard specific discussion of only one bill. Here's Representative Rashida Tlaib of Michigan.
10: We have Fix Our Flooding Basements Act. One, it's educating my colleagues that this is actually factually true, that basements are not covered unless there's a bedroom down there.
0: Which, like, what? Basements, the most common area to flood due to them being underground and all, are not covered by flood insurance unless there's a bed down there. What kind of stupid fucking rule is that? And so I definitely support that bill, but as usual, this Congress is not meeting the moment. We heard so many problems today. We heard so many solutions that don't seem that hard to implement, but I saw no signs that this Congress is actually preparing to implement a single one of them. In fact, even that basement bill appears to be most likely dead. It's one of the many thousands of bills that have been introduced in this Congress that hasn't moved at all, even though it was introduced in July of 2025, shortly after the Texas flood. And the fact that it was introduced by a Democrat, even though the policy is total common sense, means that the Republicans are probably not going to move it forward, as evidenced by the fact that they haven't moved it forward, despite it being over a year. That's how partisan and petty this Republican-controlled Congress has been. In the 119th Congress, I have very little hope that anything will be done about any of this. And so, as always, if you give a crap, I do suggest reaching out to your members of Congress and sharing this episode as widely as possible so that other people can be aware of this issue, especially if you think they're living in a floodplain zone, even if the maps say that they're not. Awareness of this is our first step. And the second step is hiring people in November who will be more likely to also give a crap and act before the next disaster strikes. So as you know, this podcast is a team effort here, and you are a crucial member of the team. We absolutely need your marketing efforts because we need this show to get bigger for it to have any kind of impact in this country. And we also need you to pay for the episodes. And so right now, I would like to thank Tariq Leu, who is now an executive producer on the last episode, episode 341, called Land Grabs and Cages. That episode, I mean, June was a busier month than I thought it was going to be. And so that was a summary of June. And I'm really happy that it is now on the most valuable episodes list. If you have opinions about which episodes belong on the most valuable episodes list, it is entirely within your control to determine which episodes are at the top of it. And you do that by putting an executive producer credit on an episode, just like Tariq did. The credit costs $535. You don't have to pay that all at once. You can accumulate that money over time. So if you're like a Patreon subscriber, if you pay with paper checks or PayPal on a weekly, monthly, you know, annual basis, whatever you do, we do keep track of your donations. And when you qualify for an executive producer credit, you can put it on an episode of your choice and it moves it up the most valuable episodes list. And I love this system because if I look at that list, seems about right to me. The ones that you choose are the ones that I almost always agree with. So thank you to all our executive producers and to everyone who pays for this show. I love the value for value business model. I feel really good about it. And I think it's one of the best decisions that I made for this podcast. And one of the reasons that I made that decision is largely thanks to John C. Dvorak. John C. Dvorak is known for being a tech podcaster for a very long time. He used to be in the Twit Network. He wrote for PC World. But lately, he has been known as the co-host of No Agenda, and they are the inventors of the value for value business model. And I was lucky enough to live really close to John in the Bay Area for about 6 years, where he became my friend. And John passed away this week. And on that show, No Agenda, there's two hosts. So there's Adam Curry, and Adam Curry is known as the podfather to the podcasting industry. But when I think of my podfather, That was John C. Dvorak, because he tutored me on the value-for-value business model. I still have pages full of handwritten notes that I took from our conversations, and I've kept those notes for over a decade. And like a good dad, while teaching me about the podcasting industry that he helped to pioneer, John took me out to Chinese food at Shandong in Oakland. It's still to this day the best Chinese food I've ever had. And then he showed me his favorite Chinese shop in Oakland. And he told me that this is the best place to buy a cast iron pan, which I was not in the market for a cast iron pan, but it was still good to know. You know, John hated my signature. He said I had an unprofessional J, and I've actually changed my J because of it. And he really wanted me to write a newsletter, which is great advice that I, a decade and a half later, still haven't taken. You know, on No Agenda, John was known as a curmudgeon, the buzzkill to Adam's crackpot. But John's dirty little secret is that he could not have been more lovely to be around. And the fact that he saw something in me in the early days of Congressional Dish, and the fact that he was willing to donate his time to this project, he gave me a lot of confidence to keep this going. And he was there when I and Congressional Dish needed him the most. And so this entire community owes him our gratitude. And so my thoughts and condolences are with his wife, Mimi, and their kids. And I know that he will be forever missed. Thank you, John. I'd also like to thank Claire, my production and research assistant. I'd like to thank Mike at Pro Podcast Solutions for editing this episode. Thank you, Mark at podcastbranding.co for keeping our website secure. Thank you, Lauren, for being our executive producer specialist. Thank you, Dad and Robin, for being my biggest fans and doing my taxes. And thank you, as always, to our guardian angel, Brian Karras, whose art is now being given to us by AI. I like to think that he is a robot in the system somewhere and still working on our art. It's hard when we lose members of this team. And John was definitely one of them. So thank you for listening and sharing the show. And I will talk to you soon. Take care. Bye. We're surrounded now by liars
11: 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We don't have a domestic spying program. There can

0: As President of the United States of America, I can now tell you, the people of the entire world, that as of 3 a.m. Eastern Standard Time, the defense of this nation, and with it, the defense of the free world, has been the responsibility of a machine.
1: Yes, everybody. The world is run by computers. Mankind is lost. Everybody, get naked and procreate in the streets. 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
2: 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It's 10 o'clock on the dot. All right, I'm lying. It's 10:15. The moon is full, Ned. You are correct. Well, it's almost full. It's 99.7%. I'm going to give that a full moon rating right there. So you know what that means. It's full of cheese. Wait, what if I throw echo on that? I can make a huge roar.

That was a wolf, not a rat. Rat's howl sounds like this. They squeak sometimes. They little squeaks. They don't really howl. If you have a howling rat, fucking shoot that fucker. He's probably got all kind of crazy stuff going on. All right, everybody, we're doing the show differently tonight. We're going to do it a lot differently. It might be a shorter show, might be a longer show. I have no idea what's going to happen. We're going to try to do it with... I only got like two songs I picked out this week. I might not even play any songs. And there's no AI. AI could go suck a duck. So there's no Dark Seward News Network tonight. There's no Bigfoot Assault. Good night, sweet prince. Figured when I'm listening to podcasts, when I'm going to sleep, I don't want to hear music in between. I want to hear the voice of the person so I get real bored and I pass out. That's all I want. I just want to cover up. I might also have tinnitus. I don't know how. Is there people that hear no ringing in their ears, like just total silence? Or do you always hear a little bit of a ringing? I don't know. Tinnitus. I got tits in my ears, yo. Because I definitely, if I'm in complete silence, I do hear like a, but I just thought that was just life. Is that just life? Isn't that just, that means you're alive? Don't we all have tinnitus? Like if you try to listen for it, like, well, like right now I don't hear it. Because but when I'm inside, when I'm like laying down, going to bed, when I'm in bed and I'm covered in fucking silk and shit. I do hear, and if I pay attention to it, you know, what the weird part is it does start to sound like it breaks into data, like data transfers. Cause it starts having like a, I could kind of pick up like bits. I could pick up bits in my tinnitus. Hey Trey, how are you doing? I don't know what they're broadcasting to me, but whatever it is, it's fucking me up, man. It's totally making me go bonkers. Tonight's episode is, we don't really have a, we have a lot of stuff to talk about, but we don't really have a main topic or subject. It's just, actually, you know what? Fuck it. We're going to do a top. I've been seeing this happening a lot lately. Christmas in July. So we're going to maybe go through an old Sears catalog and look at some toys from 1989, and pick out some cool ones that we like. Maybe we'll try to find the, I was looking for a swimsuit section in it. I remember getting those big, fat, fucking thick magazines and looking for the swimsuit girls and trying to go to the bathroom with that shit. I'm like, yeah, hot dog. Look at those thighs. Vito could probably give you tinnitus. Vito and Dick mixed together is Vic. They're supposedly having, I know everybody really cares about this, the biggest problem in the universe is also dying. God damn it. All the good things are dying out there. We'll find out in 2 weeks from now. Actually, we'll find out maybe this week. This is supposed to be the last week.

0: So I try to figure out what I like. Their show is, it's kind of funny, but half the time they're laughing at themselves. They do it a lot, and it seems pretty forced. They'll say something kind of funny, but then they'll just break out like they're having like the Joker thing going, like, gotta love Joker. So like that joke that I just said about, you know, loving Joker, that was funny, but I can't even fake laugh, man. I wish I could fake laugh. Like, I don't even have a laugh. I don't think I have a laugh. I don't think I have a smile either. You ever try to smile and you're like, am I smiling? I don't know if I'm smiling right now. And I don't really have a laugh either. I don't know if I have a laugh or a smile. I might have, I might be retarded. I think I might be. Am I the only one with this issue? Is anybody else out there?
1: Where are my lips go? You can't smile lip. You gonna make lips to smile? You gonna show some teeth? Gotta show some teeth to smile?
0: So this is going to be an interesting show where we're gonna celebrate Christmas in July, brothers. We're gonna look through the goddamn Sears catalog and pick out some cool shit. We'll be talking about it because this is mainly a podcast. It's not a video thing. I'll be showing the video if you want to see what I'm looking at while I talk about it. But yeah, my voice has got real sexy. My camera is following me, and it's not very fancy because it goes too fast. Can I slow that down? Actually, auto frame. So I could change the zoom amount, but I can't change the speed. I'd like to change the speed of the zoom. Holy scramboli, you're all up in my shit now. Nah, whatever. Let's zoom it back out. It's too close. It's scaring me. Can we look at the bra section? Yes, yes, we can. We will be looking at the bra section. Tatas and all. So yeah, the biggest problem in the universe is coming to an end. They both have a laugh. It sounds like a legit laugh, but it still feels forced. I can't force. I wish I had a laugh. Maybe that's how you have a comedy podcast or how you become a comedian or you're funny. You have to have a laugh, right? Can a comedian go through life without laughing? Like when I laugh, I do like a Japanese girl thing. I go, I put my hands over my face. Then you can't tell if I'm laughing or crying. I don't know. I think I think too much. That's so funny. Yeah, but hopefully they do one more episode. We'll see what happens. That's a thing. I watched a lot of movies this past week. Actually, this weekend was pretty rough, man. Last week I was sick, then our boy JCD passed. I've been like laying in bed. I've just been depressed listening to the last couple episodes of No Agenda. There was a Dvorak Horowitz with John's kid, and the We Get to Do This podcast with Adam and his pastor. It's a very strange combination. It's like if you meet Adam and your buddies, he's going to want a podcast with you. He podcasts with his wife, his friend, everybody. He's a podcasting maniac. But so I've been listening to all that. And I've been laying in bed and shit. My back started hurting because I was laying. Because I mean, I get depressed. I'm like, I just want to lay in bed. I got my Chinese headband with the Bluetooth in it and giving me brain cancer and the earphones in it. So I could just listen. And I just lay there and listen to podcasts. And then my back started hurting. I was like, you know what? I got to get up. John doesn't want us to lay down like fools. He wants us to get up and do shit. That man did a lot of shit. We got to do a lot of shit too. So yeah. There's a lot of outpouring of tons of people

0: talking about John for a long time. Like, my whole feed was just filled with him and people saying sorry, and I know you liked him, and he was a good dude, and blah, blah, blah, blah. Yeah, you know. So it was a very interesting week of ups and downs, and I'm starting to come around, though. I'm starting to get a little bit more out of my slump. But, yeah, I'm still in a slump because me still no worky. I might take a job or try to get a job. I shouldn't just be so like, oh, I could take that job where I have to travel a little bit. Actually, it's kind of a lot of it. Is getting on an airplane once a week for 1 week a month bad? Is that bad? Does anybody do that for work? Anybody travel a week a month on an airplane? Paid for, of course. Like, I'm not paying for my own fucking flights, but I think it'd get interesting, but I don't know if after 2 or 3 months, if I'm just going to want to blow my brains out. Chaise Lounge. They work at Amazon. Well, I don't want to. I'm trying to get remote. I'm trying to get out. Trying to get out of New York. Now, even though that the job is remote, it still requires me to go places. A week to go set up a system per month. One week per month, I think it is. I'll miss my little baby boy, though. He's not much of a baby anymore. But he's, you know, I love him. I don't want to be not around him for too long. That's a perfect amount of time there, net. Yeah, I might have to try to get that job because my unemployment is running out. And I'd like to buy more Casios. Casios. There's another job offer that is completely remote, but it's less money than I was making before by about 20,000. 20,000 less. So, I don't know. Maybe I'll apply for this traveling 1 week a month deal of shenanigans. I could do the show on the road. Oh, man. 3 to 4 weeks a month and only 1 week off? That's way too much, man. I already interviewed for them, and they were like, oh, it's 2 weeks a month. And I was like, I'm not going away for 2 weeks every month. That is way too much. But 1 week a month, I might be able to handle it. We'll see how it goes. See if anything else comes up. The job market, it's kind of shitty. I'm not going to say it's good. I've been applying to a lot of places and just getting that. It's like playing a scratch-off lotteries. It's like, hey, man, here's my resume. Here's a cover letter that ChatGPT wrote for me. I took out all the M-dashes, don't worry. And, yeah, then like a couple days later, you get an email. I'm sorry, 500 other people applied for this job. Better luck next time. So, yeah, we'll see what happens there. What else have I done in during my being sick and laying there depressed? I watched the new He-Man movie. I have the power. I used to work at Blockbuster. I had a dream of that the other night. Like, working back at Blockbuster, and I woke up. I was like, hey, maybe I could be a manager at Blockbuster again. And then I was like, oh, God, I got to start doing drugs again or something. So the He-Man movie also made me horribly depressed because of all these movies always portray work like they are. And it's so miserable. So miserable that that everybody knows that work is a goddamn bullshit, fake bullshit. Excuse me. Yeah, He's an HR guy, He-Man. He's an HR dude, and there's like, everybody smile today. It's a great day. We're gonna do the best thing we can. And you're watching this He-Man movie, and you're like, ah, this is what real life is like, man. It's everybody's just fake and gay. Reality is just, it's probably because of HR. It's all just fake and gay stuff. It's so horrible that we just have to put on a fake smile and stick your nose far up somebody's asshole and just be like, oh yeah, that's the stuff I'm talking about. Now I can maybe rent a house or something. This is great. Then he gets out of the, he finds this, the movie, it wasn't horrible, but it wasn't good. It was pretty retardo. Man, a lot of these movies are stupid. He's like, because he comes to Earth and he's got his sword. He's a kid though, so he drops the sword and the sword goes flying in the fucking ocean. And they don't explain who found him, but either way, he's like, where's my sword? Anybody see my sword? Does anybody know where my sword is? And then some dude is just like, yeah, I don't want to see He-Man working in HR. It made me depressed that part. But overall, I kind of liked the movie. It was overall decent fun after that point. And then some dude is like, yeah, I found your sword. It's at a comic book shop. And this crazy sword that he was lost in an ocean winds up on like Kronar the Barbarian, like a standee. Like there was a standee in a comic book store with this fucking real sword. So I was like, you know, I understand the He-Man movie is retarded, but this is retarded. And then he steals the sword and then he goes to Eternia and then it gets kind of fun after that. They got all the cool guys in it, Mechanex in it, Fisto and all that shit. It was kind of funny too. It kind of made fun of itself. Which you have to do with a He-Man movie, like so the comedy in it was pretty good. I was laughing a whole bunch at it. Mechanek was cool. Man at Arms, fucking Idris Elba, man, he'll do anything these days. He was Man at Arms. Yeah, there's a couple cool fights, sword swinging, all that bullshit. You know, other than, you know, I guess it was a fun popcorn movie. It turned my brain off, so I was like, cool, okay, whatever. He-Man.
1: He-Man and the Masters of the Universe.
0: Yeah. And I watched this other movie. I was watching, I'm going to spoil it for you. So if you ever wanted to watch Inside, which came out in 2023 with Willie Dafoe. Then turn off the show. I'm going to spoil it for you. Actually Skeletor was pretty good in the movie. It was supposedly that guy who everybody hates now, Jared Leto. Jared Leto was apparently Skeletor, but you wouldn't even know. Like I don't know if he was inside the suit of Skeletor, if he did the voice, but Skeletor was pretty cool in it. So yeah, there was a couple of cool Skeletor things. He was talking about, He-Man, you have such creamy thighs and the way your sword dangles between them gave me a boner. Okay, he didn't say it gave him a boner, but he did say the rest of it. Ferret Jetto. Pedo Jetto. Yeah. So I'd give it one thumb up. I'd say if you're bored and depressed, you could put it on if you got it for free somewhere. So then I watched The Inside with Willie Dafoe. I'm going to spoil the movie for you. So if you ever wanted to watch it, then turn this shit off. He's a thief. Movie starts off with him breaking into an apartment in Manhattan somewhere, a very expensive looking place. It looks like a museum, but it's an apartment apparently. He breaks in. He's doing the ham thing. He's like, man number three, I'm in the place and I found the paintings. And he's picking up these paintings. I forget by whatever the name of the painter is, blah, blah, blah. And then when he's trying to get out, the guy on the thing is the hacker guy. He's like, oh, man, oh, something's wrong. And then he gets stuck inside of the apartment. And he can't get out. Then there's no way for him to get there's an alarm going off. See, I'm just going to right off the bat. The alarm in the apartment goes off. It's very loud, and he gets trapped in there because, like, the door closes shut. Nobody comes. The police don't come. The security in the building doesn't come. Nobody comes. Nobody comes to see what's going on in this apartment. So right off there, you're like, what is this? Okay, fine. And then the water doesn't work in the apartment. So he doesn't have water. He starts drinking from like a sprinkler system every now and then because there's like trees in the apartment because it's such an extravagant place. There's fucking trees in the place. He tries to break out by going like there's a skylight. So he starts building this tower to go up to the skylight. He starts going crazy. You see a big pile of shit because the toilet doesn't work. And he's been there for months. He's been there for at least like 6 months or something because there's a fireworks scene, so 4th of July, and then there's a snow scene, so he was there for a long time. The door is really big and thick. He tries to whittle through it, and then there's like a metal door under it, so he's like, oh, fuck that. He starts a fire, which floods the place, because it's just like a huge amount of water comes down. But why is this place sealed shut? Like, nobody came. The fire goes off. The alarm goes off. The fire department didn't come to the house. The police don't come to check out the alarm. The entire movie it didn't make sense to me. I didn't understand. The water starts to flood the place. So wouldn't that go under the door or fuck up another apartment or anything? I didn't get it. I didn't understand the movie inside. Then the ending, you presume he gets out. They kind of show that the window that he was working to get out of is open. And then, yeehaw, the movie's over. So I don't know. If you like William Dafoe, I'll give it a one thumb up if you like him. If you don't like William Dafoe, don't even bother with the movie. I already told you the whole damn thing. But if you like his acting and seeing him going nuts and taking a giant shit, then watch Inside. Great stuff. Very good stuff there. All right. I'm sick of my voice. I'm not playing any music. So let's open up the phone lines. 917-795-923. Let's see, we have some transcripts not available. Does this work? Nothing? No. Let's see about this one. More voicemail with nothing. Nope. How about this one? Another blank voice. Hey, guys, if you're going to leave me a voicemail, say something. At least curse or say, like, dick, dick, dick, dick. I don't know. Oh, here we go. This one has some stuff.
2: Hey, Nick. Been a long time.
0: Mm-hmm.
2: Rat. Rat-a-tat-tat. I miss being able to have fun with you.
0: Whoa.
2: I miss being able to interact with you and chat with you. But I got tired of being attacked and dealing with a sexual predator and a psycho.
0: Whoa.
2: That you all worship.
0: Fletcher?
2: Changed my number, changed parts of my life. I'm doing a lot better. Choosing toxic enablers and people out of my life.
0: That's good.
2: Actually ended up being far easier than I imagined it would be. Man, they will really drag you down all the way to hell. Not the imagined and made up fictionalized version of hell. Life is hell. Other people is other hell if you let it be, but
0: amen.
2: And they really deprogrammed us out of believing how much power we have with our consciousness, you know? That was the greatest sin, is giving up our divinity and letting other people dictate what we are, who we are, who we can be. And how much individuality we actually have. Choice, power, to love, to be kind and compassionate and artistic and creative. You're wonderfully creative and artistic and beautiful. And I love you for it.
0: Oh.
2: I had a lot of fun with you. I'll never regret that. No matter what psychos lurk in the shadows.
0: In the sewers.
2: And schemers that no one wants to
0: I got cut off. Wonder who, Well, I'm happy you're calling again. It's always fun talking to you, and you're always a very interesting individual that always has nice things to say and always makes me happy. Also, you got a killer voice. I don't know who we worship that was evil. I don't know who it could be. Unless it was Fletcher. Hey, Fletch, my friend. But, yeah, I don't know if... Bushy? Bushy Bontanimous? I don't know. I don't know who exactly you're referring to. I know there's a lot of assholes in the sewer. I don't really kick anybody. It's not what I do. Usually I just let the... I just let them... I ignore them. It is good to get bad people out of your life, though. F yeah. Because... Boy, oh boy, everybody's an asshole. It's good to have good friends and not people that just use you and want stuff from you and give nothing back to you other than just baloney and malarkey. Life's too short, they say. I worship Flesher. Fuck. I loved him. And then all that shit had to happen. But yeah, I don't know if that's who she's talking about. I doubt it's Fletcher. It's probably more around the lines of Bushy, who I've never worshipped Bushy, if that is who you're referring to there, Quirkus. But I'm happy you're doing better. It is easy to get away from people. You just have to try. Most of the times people get stuck in shitty relationships because they don't try to get out of it. And it's very easy to get out of stuff. And if it's not, then just call the police. Call the police! Police! This person's harassing me! I need some help! Help me, police! Help! Got some more voicemails that are in blank, but thank you so much, Quirkus, for the call, and you're always welcome back in the sewer. Sorry.
3: You know, I forgot what I was going to say.
0: Oh.
3: So. I'm sorry about that. It was something that I was listening to one of your things. Oh, that's right. Spiritualism. Yeah. Man, I've had a long day. So, you know what is really sad, and kind of ironic? You know, talk about charlatans. There were those two girls that faked those photographs and showed them the syrup for Conan Doyle. You know, those fairies down at the bottom of the garden or whatever. And he got into all this weird shit. And, on this stream, you know, this rerun, you're talking about, Starlitism. And, you had, those girls, it basically turned a very rational man into, you know, just whatever. Then you had, what was his name? You know, a dude, that's David Copperfield,
0: David Copperfield?
3: Harry Houdini, yeah. He actually was a debunker. In fact, I remember this one guy, he was a preacher, and he was talking about, you know, Harry Houdini believed that, you know, he would be able to reach out from the other side. And he couldn't. Only Jesus could. No. And I remember that when I was a little kid. Actually, he said a magician. No, he didn't. He didn't believe that he could ever do it. You know, he was a debunker of this crap. Madame Slavatsky. I think that was her last name, right? Madame Slavatsky. And,
0: I'd let her whip me.
3: And those sisters, yeah. This is a real interest of mine. There's a difference between being, you know, being spiritual. I've been made fun of because of my, you know, I feel energy with trees. And I've been able to climb trees, and I've always known where to put my feet. I don't know why, but I always know, don't put your foot there. It was almost like a voice. Don't put your foot there. And I never fell out of a tree.
0: Until today.
3: I go out to this tree when
0: I got cut off there. I wonder if my other blank voicemails are actually filled with stuff now, because that said it was blank, but it was stuff. If somebody's making fun of you for your spirituality or loving trees, then do what Quirkus did and get a new phone number and tell them to go fuck themselves. But tell them like this. Be like,
4: go fuck yourself.
0: Make it big. Make it really big. Because those people don't, they're not expanding their mind or their horizons. You're out there, you feeling the tree. You sucking in the power. You feeling the energy from that tree. They're out there, they're just jealous. They're just sucking, they're sucking on you. They're trying to suck the energy out of you. They're the vampires. They're fucking vampires everywhere. And you know what kills vampires? A little wooden stake right through the heart. That's why they don't like that you getting buddy-buddy with the trees there, my friend. Because you're going to kill... Don't go killing people if they are assholes, okay? Just get away from them. And if they follow you, then kill them. No, I mean, let's see if any of these other blank, no transcripts available actually have anything now that I've fast-forwarded through them. One is 50 seconds long. No, these are just empty. I don't know. We'll come back to these voicemails later. Let's see here. Let me bring up my notes. Bring up my notes on things I want to talk about here. Ultima Online. Fucking Lord British himself. I think he got the Ultima name back because EA had it for a while. And then he just got it back recently. So maybe he'll make a remaster of the games. That's the only thing I would want him to do, because all the shit he's done recently has sucked big dick. He's just been stealing people's money. saying, hey, man, I'm making Shroud of the Avatar. It's basically a spiritual successor to the Ultima game. It's going to be amazing. Oh, you gave me a lot of money? Wait, the game doesn't work? I got to go to outer space. Bye. So, yeah, I've lost a lot of faith in Lord British since then. But maybe he'll do like a remaster of Ultima 7. That might be cooler. Ultima 4. Just remake all of them. Make them all shiny and new. But keep all the gameplay mechanics. Those games are some of the most amazing games ever made. They're more complicated than the games that we have today, which is pretty crazy. Pretty insane that he was able to do back then with a Macintosh computer what game developers today can't do. Like, he had completely interactive worlds. You could bake bread. That's what I loved about Ultima. You could bake your own bread. You get the flour, you get the water, you combine them, you put them in a stove, you bake the bread. And then you could put the poison on the bread, and if somebody ate it, they're dead. But the more popular the game got, they took all that cool shit out. So that's something that I've learned recently, which I've hated, is that when something becomes popular, it makes it suck. And that's why I suck, because I'm so popular. All right, let's see what else I have here on my notes here. We got Ultima coming back. That made me happy. Making sauces suck. I think I talked about that last week. Blending agents in Starbucks. Hold on one second here. What? Hold on one second. We're going to listen to it.
5: This is me and Lori. We're going to be testing out the blending powder because, as you guys know, it's toxic.
0: So there's a video on Facebook. I wonder if these two girls are in jail yet. They're talking about the blending agents, the powder that they use in their drinks. And they're over here saying that it is, it's toxic, it's poisonous. These girls are going to get strung up by their toes by Mr. Starbucks. I'm surprised, maybe it's already happened. But you can't work in a restaurant or a food place and say that the food is poison. Oh boy, let's see what they say here. So the video is them scooping the powder into a container.
6: Bro, you're going to get cancer.
0: And they're saying you're going to get cancer from breathing in the powder. This is not very scientific. They're blending the powder, and it becomes like a dough.

0: I think they're doing.
1: Two.
2: Okay, no, record the.
0: Are they fired yet? Starbucks introduced a new blending powder in July 2026 for frozen and blended drinks like blender refreshers. The powder contains gum arabic, maltodextrin, xanthan gum, natural flavor. That's bugs. Silicon dioxide. That's sand. And stevia extract. Were the girls fired for exposing nothing? Let's see what AI has to say here. Yes, a Starbucks barista was fired after the viral video surfaced showing employees conducting an experiment with the new blending powder and warning customers that it was toxic. Why they were terminated? While the baristas framed the video as exposing a dangerous chemical, Starbucks maintained strict policies that led to the terminations in these scenarios. Misinformation about the toxicity. The powder is non-toxic to consume. It's food-grade sand, you idiots! Workplace and social media policies. Starbucks routinely terminates employees who record behind-the-scenes videos while on the clock. Especially those damaging the brand's reputation. All right, so there you go. They're putting sand in the Starbucks drinks. Some girl got fired over because she's a retard. This isn't all. This stuff is in everything. We've been eating sand and gum and bugs for centuries now. It's so good. Yummy. Hey, we're having a great show, Quirkus. We listened to your voicemail already. It was a great voicemail, and I hope you are doing fine now. If you'd like to join the chat, you can go to nicktherat.com. There's a social button. It's a sewer chat button. There's a Discord link. Discord is filled with a bunch of scammers and retard, so be careful, of course. That's everywhere. Oh yeah, we did a big old howling earlier. We even put some echo on it. Should I do another howl? Let's do an echo howl for Quirkus here.

0: little mean wolves out there. I'm gonna watch out. Mean wolf instead of teen wolf. Yeah, so the toxicity is bad. New show is coming out, Neuromancer, on Apple TV, which I will not be watching on Apple TV, but I loved the Neuromancer book. It was a great book. But when I watched the trailer for the show, which I get flagged for showing that? Can we watch the Neuromancer trailer together? Neuromancer trailer. It's a minute long. I don't know how it works for audio only, but...
1: What am I doing here?
0: There's a... Everything looks too clean. When I read Neuromancer, I imagined it to be much more of a... filthy environment. A big old filthy shit. This looks way too clean, the city. Maybe, whatever, it's just in my head. This looks basically like Cyberpunk 2077. If you ever played that game, basically it looks like he's in Cyberpunk. Anyway, let's listen to more of this trailer. He feels lost, like Neo in the Matrix. Also, the dude in it, I could have sworn, was like a pizza delivery guy who gets mixed up. I mean, I haven't read it in so long, but I thought he was like a pizza delivery guy who gets mixed up in like Johnny Mnemonic data transfer scheme. But this makes it seem like he's a high grade data thief or something. Anyway, let me shut up.
1: What am I doing here?
2: Purpose.
3: TV.
2: Purpose is everything. You're scared. We all are.
4: What makes you so special?
5: I'm the best console man around.
0: Oh, he's got an Atari 3600. He's the best console man. I'm 33. What does that back there say? Might be a good show. I'll give it a watch, but I just hope it's not just tons of trash. Because Neuromancer was a great book. From what I remember, I should read that book again. I should read it again. The trailer does make it seem not good. But a lot of people said that they liked it. I personally think that the trailer it's too clean looking. And maybe it's just the bong. Whenever I'm watching a goddamn trailer and they throw a bong. Do I belong here? Bong. I'm afraid. Bong. It's just, yeah, I should just read the book again probably, but.
6: It's still data in cyberspace.
4: Guess we'll find out.
6: Let's roll.
7: Turn it up.
0: A lot of action.
6: See you on the other side. Jack.
0: Neuromancer. They made a... Saw the book that I loved that was... Carbon Angel. They made a TV show out of that one. It was decent. What was that shit called? God damn it, my brains. Altered Carbon. When I started typing and I remembered it. And they made a... TV show out of that book. That book was great. Was it like a 3-book thing? The first book was really good. The second and third book, it gets really strange and starts talking about angels and going to other planets. I don't think they're going to continue the TV show after the first book, but it was pretty good. Altered Carbon. I didn't hate it. So hopefully Neuromancer is good, but Neuromancer, it's just too clean looking. I always expected it to look more like run down LA dystopian instead of just so clean. Ugh. Oh, I like my cyberpunk dirty. I like dirty punk, not this clean shit. So be it. Okay. Should we get into Christmas yet? Or should we talk about Anthony Fauci? Anthony Fauci. Let me talk. I'm just going to talk really quickly about Anthony Fauci. Such baloney that's been happening over the past few days. I was watching the... maybe I was thinking about Snow Crash. Was Snow Crash the one where he's the pizza delivery boy? Oh, fuck. Ah, fuck. Did I even read Neuromancer? Ah, shit. I'm a retard. Hero protagonist, freelance hacker, and pizza delivery driver. No! Oh my god! Ah! Snow Crash was amazing. Now, I don't even know if I read Neuromancer. William Gibson and the other guy, they like the same goddamn... Neal Stephenson and Gibson. I think I like Stevenson more than Gibson, actually. Yeah, I like both of them, though. All right, I'm a retard. I want to see Snow Crash. I want a Snow Crash series. I don't want this Neuromancer clean looking junk. Garbage. No! Neuromancer was part of a trilogy. What was the other books in it? Neuromancer, Mona Lisa Overdrive. Yeah, I don't think I read these. The Sprawl Trilogy. I think I read Snow Crash and I thought it was this, the Sprawl series, and never actually read it. Count Zero, Mona Lisa Overdriver, and Neuromancer. Oh boy, oh boy. All right. Maybe I will read Neuromancer. Well, look at that shit. Look at that. All right, so, okay, I'll read that. I'll read it. Anthony Fauci. He apparently he had a diary. I'm not going to dwell on this for too long. Ooh, the revelatory cringe of Anthony Fauci. So he had a diary. It seemed like it was just like a blog or something. It was like an emails that he was sending to people, and they called it the Fauci diary, and Ron Paul got it through fucking RFK. And basically it was just like little updates that he was sending out. And I didn't read all of it, but there was nothing incriminating or damning in it. There was like nothing in it. It was just like, oh, I told the guy from New York that I think he should shut it down. Like I knew this. I knew all this already. There was nothing in there that I didn't know he already did. And then the Republicans like, we got him now, boys. Bring him in. The Necronomicon? Is that even real, the Necronomicon? I just thought it was kind of like a fake Book of the Dead, Book of the Damned. Like, it was just like kind of like the puzzle cube from Hellraiser. Like, it's kind of like a thing. Either way, so they got the Lovecraft made the Necronomicon. So, yeah, I don't know if he actually wrote it. Did he actually write a fucking... Either way, I don't know. I'd read it. If I get my hands on the Necronomicon, I'd give it a read. I get a copy on the Amazon. On the Amazon, I get the Necronomicon. Cool. Amazon, Necronomicon. So they're all like, Fauci, what color's your tie, Fauci? My lawyer told me to plead the fifth. He basically just kept saying he pleads the fifth because here he has been on trial. What the fuck is he going to even say? Oh, you found my diary where I told you everything that I already told you. It was such a waste of everybody's time. So I don't understand why they keep bringing this up. I kind of like that dude's Stalwart, whatever the fuck he is, some guy in politics. He seems like a straight shooter, but he was still asking Fauci retarded questions, and Fauci just said he pleads the fifth. Like, why even go there? Why did Fauci even go to? He should have just wrote a letter saying, "I'm going to plead the fifth. I'm going to be pleading the fifth for everything you ask me." So they made a whole fucking, should I even, let's see here. What is this live update?
3: Years, 38 of those as director of the National Institute of Allergy and Infectious Diseases.
0: He talks about himself.
3: Over that period,
0: I killed so many gay people and dogs that even Hitler would run away from me if I bumped into him in a back alley.
3: That I believe in and respect the value of legitimate congressional oversight. In fact, I testified before and or briefed.
0: And you kind of lied during your testimony, but only a little bit in the eyes of a few people. So it wasn't even something they could hold you on. He's pleading that didn't do nothing. He started calling for his mommy. Mommy, somebody call my mom.
3: Senate and House committees. Well over 200 times.
0: Jeez. That's a lot of times there, Mr. Fauci. Okay, so basically, it was a waste of everybody's goddamn time. And, there you go. I deconstructed that for you. Oh, here we go. Josh Hallwell. Like, I usually like this guy, but...
7: Senator Hawley.
8: Thank you, Mr. Chairman. Well, nothing says honesty like taking the fifth, huh, Doc? Let's try something.
0: Oh, Doc, let's try something. He should have asked him, like, oh, so, Anthony, how big is your dick? You're going to plead the fifth?
8: What day of the week is it today?
0: Look at his face. He looks like... What is the point of... I'm over here struggling with all these other Americans, and these douchebags are rich and have multiple houses. Yeehaw, America.
3: On the advice of counsel, I respectfully decline to answer based upon my rights under the Fifth Amendment to the Constitution.
8: What color tie are you wearing?
3: On the advice...
0: I slept with your... He reminds me of George from It's a Wonderful Life. Dr. Fauci, I slept with your wife last night. What do you have to say about that?
3: Advice of counsel, I respectfully decline to answer based upon my rights under the Fifth Amendment to the Constitution.
8: What color is the carpet in front of you?
0: Well, Mr. Fauci, your wife's got red pubic hair. She was sitting on my face the other night. Can you deny or confirm that, Mr. Fauci?
8: Yeah.
3: On the advice of counsel, I respectfully decline to answer based upon my rights under the Fifth Amendment to the Constitution.
8: Let's just get one thing straight. You don't have any rights under the Fifth Amendment because you've been pardoned, as you very well know.
0: So then why are you even doing any of this? Well, they're trying to get him on the can't be pardoned by the auto pen because the pen isn't a person, blah, blah, blah, blah, blah, blah, blah, blah, blah, blah, blah, blah. Fauci, what did you eat for breakfast this morning? Why didn't he say, like, something that maybe could be damning or something interesting other than, well, Fauci, you plead the fifth. What color is your underwear, doctor? Nah, whatever. Yeah. Anyway, that's enough about Fauci. Fauci. Let's listen to more voicemails. 917-719-1019. Give me a call, 917-719-5923.
7: Love you, buddy. No homo.
0: Hey, why not any homo? If you love me, I want you to show me you love me. You know, you're over here. Huh? Okay, 917-719-5923.
9: I'll press 5. To refuse this call, hang up now.
0: Flouchy. Stop. Let's see, this one might just be... Oh, wait. What the...

0: Okay. I don't know what that was. It sounded like Uncle Scrooge counting wooden nickels or something. All right, let's see what we got here.
1: Hey, Nick.
0: Hey.
1: It's your doctor.
0: Hey, doctor.
1: I know we had a good conversation about whatever the fuck we were talking about. And then something happened.
0: You're talking about your dick.
1: And we disconnected.
0: And your balls.
1: And that shit sent me back into the aluminum mine.
0: I'm sorry.
1: Zindu has been oppressing me about the amount of beer cans I've been using and abusing, and that thus he has used his fucking alien power to put me into the goddamn aluminum can crushing establishment.
0: The hell are you talking about?
1: What do you call this shit? I'm strapped down. I'm on a beer can crusher. 24/7. I don't get any fucking breaks.
0: Crush those cans.
1: I'm a goddamn doctor, Nick. You gotta talk to this motherfucker, Zindu. Tell him his scrotum. Ooh, that feels nice. His sack of beer cans does not equate to putting a fucking doctor. Oh, that one crushed quietly. Anyway. Oh, fuck it. Adios, mofo.
0: Well, it's good talking to you, doctor. It sounds like you have a lot of money worth of cans there. If you could crush those cans and recycle them and maybe get some cash money, you could send it to me. Please. Maybe we should do donations now. Let's thank some donors. It sounds like a good time to get into the donation segment over here. There's a P.O. Box 90549, Brooklyn, New York, 11209. This week in my P.O. Box, nothing. So, no P.O. Box this week. Radix said he sent me a Brondo sticker as well, which I didn't get. I didn't get the Brondo sticker. I got the cup. I've been drinking from my Brondo cup. Not tonight. I'm drinking my cans. Tonight I got my can of French woman crotch, lime flavored. Ah, I love the French lady's crotch. You could also donate by going to nicktherat.com/donate.html. There is a... Yeah, let them know. Let them know, bro. There is a button there, so you could use PayPal. Send me any amount you want. Or there's a 420 subscription fee, which is a... it's like $1 an episode. I do 4 episodes a month, even when I'm depressed, because a good friend has passed away. The show must go on. Even if you're sick, the show must go on. I think I only missed like a couple of episodes of doing this for the past 10 years or so now. And yeah, if you enjoy what you hear, send me a couple of ducats in my bucket. I read the donation amount, I read the notes, and I read your initials, so I don't dox you. But if you want to be doxed, put it in the note. The note, you could write whatever you want in the note, and I'll read the note, So if you put your name in the note, I'll read the note with your name in it. Otherwise, initials you get. Looks like we got a bunch of donations this week. Let us go through them. Holy moly. Dame Nancy. She writes, in the morning, our hearts are broken. Love, Dame Nancy of the Confused. She sent me $20. Dame Nancy sent me $20. She must be confused. Thank you so much, Dame Nancy. It's been extremely rough. It comes in waves. I think most of my bad waves are gone, but it's going to suck come Sunday and Thursday and Sunday and Thursday and Tuesday and Tuesday and Sunday and Thursday. Once a Sunday or a Tuesday or a Thursday hits, it's going to suck. I'm going to start to feel it again. Currently it's Wednesday, so I'm good till tomorrow. Tomorrow I'll be depressed again. But thank you so much, Dame Nancy, for that. Oh, look, there he is. Look. Pop, he's gone. You're incredible. And give her a follow on X. She's very nice. Dame Nancy. Thank you. $20. Awesome. Looks like we've got a 420 subscription that came in hot. Hot from KS. I've been also talking to KS on the emails. He also misses Dvorak as well, along with all of us. KS,
2: I love you, man. Email me anytime you want. And you know I reply. I always reply to all my emails and try to reply to my lawyers, too, even though fuck those guys and try not to talk to them that much. And, you know, but KS, thank you. You're a good friend. And I do enjoy talking to you on the emails and hearing your insight. So I'll talk to you later, my friend.
0: We also have another 420. Another 420 came in from DV. DV is a longtime loyal subscriber. No idea who it is. But bless you, DV. And hopefully you are well. And I will

time I had you on during my early ketamine adventures. Holy fuck, I was so glad to have you there. Always fresh and unpredictably tasty. 25 buckaroonies from IL. IL, I hope your ketamine adventures were exciting and a thing of the past, maybe. I don't know if doing too much ketamine is very good for you, unless IL is actually Elon Musk and you're doing fine in that case. But happy to be there for you, and hopefully I can bring some more weird back. Show's gotten very stale, and I do partially blame AI for the staleness, because when you have other shit doing stuff for you, it's like easy. It's like, oh, okay, let's make a show for me. And then, oh, let me read this. Okay, well, look at this conspiracy. There's things in the water, and there's stuff in outer space. Oh, shit. Anyway, we're going to start to try to have more fun on the show. Because fun. You put the U in fun. I don't know. And we got another. Oh, this is KS being silly. KS has two 420 subscription donations coming in. KS, man, just send me your bank account number. And I'll do the work for you. All right. I understand. It's difficult to donate. It's confusing. It's scary. It's scary stuff. But if you want, I'll help you. Just send me your bank account number. Thank you so much, KS. Thank you, everybody that has donated through that donation page. And big ups to the big donors. You guys are amazing. Mwah! IL and Dame Nancy, you guys are you're saving my ass, because I'm going to be eating my underwear soon. I need a job. Ooh, I need a job. Okay, you can also donate by going to twitch.tv/NickTheRat. Let me log in here, see what's going on, if anybody has donated through there. 7 days ago, Trey from Philly. Thank you so much, Trey. Dr. Sir McCrotch. I have a Voodoo 3. We already did those. Dark Vam. Resub with Prime. Thank you so much, Dark Vam, for your Prime sub. Those help a lot. And you get your Amazon Prime, you know. You're already paying for it. If you're already paying for Amazon Prime, go over to twitch.tv/NickTheRat. And subscribe to me. Don't subscribe to the big titty streamers out there. Subscribe to me. Let me see if I get some big titties going on here. I get some titty. There's that Russian guy that he squishes his tits together. It looks like he's got real fucking huge knockers. Oh, shit. Put my arm in there. Oh, here we go. Hey, boys. I heard you like titties. Subscribe to Nick the Rat. Alright, has anybody else donated on the Twatch? We got Dark Fam, thank you so much. Magic Man 93, give me a follow. And the Songery gave me a shout out to 40 viewers 6 days ago. Thank you, Songery. Go check out Songery. She's got you came here for the tits. Hey, the tits, baby. The big old tits. Anyway, those are all the donations for this week. This show is value for value. You guys are producers. You're not just listeners. This is made by producers like you. So if you're feeling extra nice, and if you have some extra money, bring it on down. You know, I'm going to tell you a little story about this shirt. I've been on a Hawaiian shirt kick. How much money do I want? At minimum, 60, 70 a year. That's at minimum. Oh, God. I've been buying these Hawaiian shirts from a thrift store nearby, and they're like $5. I get all these shirts for

0: like $5. They're good quality. You know, some old guy probably just threw them all out. This shirt stinks. Like when I first got this shirt, it still smells like something. I don't understand what the person did to this shirt. It was probably like some fucking, I don't know, some guy that smokes cigars or something. But it doesn't smell like cigars either. It smells like bad cologne. Is that rayon? I don't know what it is. You want me to take it off so I can see the tag? There's no tag. Where the fuck? What am I wearing? Is there a thing down here? I don't know what it is. But it was $5. I kind of was like, oh, that's a nice design, whatever. Sure, I bought it. And I'm sitting at home like, what is that smell? What's that smell? And it was this shirt. And I washed the shirt, and it came out of the wash. It still had a smell. I think this is, I do laundries Wednesday too. So there you go, a little tip. So I just washed it again. It still has a smell to it. But I was like, you know what? I'm gonna get that smell off it. It smells like a really old cologne or something, but it's very strange that I couldn't get the smell out. It's not like a bad smell. It just smells like a strange cologne or something. It might be Zindu's piss. And I washed it. I washed it seriously 6 times. Every time I did the wash, I would throw the shirt in the wash with it. And luckily, it didn't make my other things stink. So I wash it and I wash it. Like, this thing still smells. This is my stinky shirt. I got a stinky shirt. This is my stinky shirt. So either way, it's a pretty stinky shirt. So if you ever see me in this shirt and you smell something, now you know why. And I got clean shirts, baby. I got a closet full of these old shirts here, and they all smell. Mwah. They smell good. This is the only one that smells weird. So yeah, that's the story of this shirt. This shirt right here. I think it's rayon, and you shouldn't put that in the dryer. I put everything in the dryer. I put everything in the fucking dryer. I don't fucking even care. And I put it in there forever because I'm just like, I do. I got big loads. I drop big loads, baby. So I was soaking in water with a lot of baking soda. Yeah, I could maybe try that. I don't want to do the Lysol laundry because then you'll smell like Lysol. But I will. I could try the. It's not bad. It's not that bad right now. Right now, maybe I should cut this shirt into little pieces and mail it out to the listeners so everybody could kind of smell the shirt. Baking soda and white vinegar in the wash will eliminate virtually any odor. You know, I'm going to try out the baking soda. I'm going to try out the vinegar. Is this going to cause the washing machine to explode? Like, I remember when I would do a little science projects and I put the vinegar and the baking powder and that shit would go pow. All right, everybody, we're doing our Christmas in July episode right now. I think Christmas in July is a big thing. I've been seeing a lot of people doing it. So let's open up the 1989 Sears catalog wish book. Now, I see watches here. Is there any Casios on this page? We got, oh, these look dope. We got some, these are not Casios, but they are plastic game watches by Nelsonic. Got a soccer game on a watch, a car game on a watch. I would pick these up right here. Oh, we got Nintendo watches. We got a Zelda watch. Oh my God. Oh my God. I want this Zelda watch. You'd be sitting on the toilet playing that. It's only $24.88. I heard, well, this is 89. In 1976, $10. $10 in 1976 is worth $70 today. So in 70, when you had a $10 bill, it is now worth $70. So boy, oh boy, 1989. Let me just do a quick conversion here. How much was $25 in 1989 if converted to today? This is why I like AI, because I could ask retarded questions like that. Is there an Empire Strikes Back digital watch? I didn't see it. So this $25 watch in 89 is actually worth $67.33. Wow, a $67 watch to play shitty Zelda. I don't, you know what? I might have to rethink my wish list for asking for Santa for these things. Whoa, where did my page go? There it is. Okay, I'm going to go back here. Let's close this. Close! See, were there more watches in here? I can't see shit. Jewelry? I'm not looking at the jewelry. 1989 Sears jewelry. You know, let's see what they got. How much are the pearls? Holy shit. A 7-inch bracelet for $289. $289 converted. $289 converted today. I couldn't even spell converted. $700 for this. Oh boy. $700 for a little pearl bracelet. Ain't buying that shit for Christmas. Get out of here with that shit. Let's see. We got more watches. Watches. Is there any Casio watches here? I mean, these are probably not Casios. These look like some high quality shit. Some of that high quality shit. No, I don't want that. I want the Casio. We got some colorful watches down here. Let's see what they got. These are pretty. All right, these are not what I'm looking for. Okay, we got some crazy looking watches here. We got a Batman watch, a Garfield watch, a Diet Pepsi watch. All right, I understand people drinking Diet Pepsi, but why get the Diet Pepsi watch? Just get a regular Pepsi watch. You're not going to get fat from wearing the watch. Are these swatches? I don't think they're swatches. Garfield watch depicts his favorite times of the day. Lunchtime, snack time, dinner time, and nap time. Quartz movement, plastic case and strap, imported. Warranted by Armatron. I don't know what Armatron is. We got Armatron, we got Neilsonic. These people still alive today? Benetton? I don't know what this shit is. Oh, these look like they might be swatches. Are these swatches? No, Armatron. Warranted by Coca-Cola. Like, you don't even know who made the... Like, am I even reading this right? Benetron and Armatron? I think I'm talking about... Goddamn fucking Transformers over here. Look at these guys, though. We got the calculator. This is not even... Oh, this is a Play School calculator watch? That's going for $9.97. A Pee Wee Herman watch! Oh, my God! There's a watch with a big-ass Pee Wee Herman face on it. That one, I want the Pee Wee fucking Herman watch. I go to a theater and jerk off with that. $9.97, everybody. We got a Miss Piggy watch. Got some other baloney. Yeah, I want the Pee Wee Herman watch, though. I would definitely be spanking it. Oh, this G.I. Joe watch. This is cool. It's got a little compass. It's got a compass on there. G.I. Joe. It's the same price as all these other watches, and it comes with a compass also. You know that compass sucked. Compass on black strap. On plastic strap. I can't even read. Pee-wee! It looks like it's plaid wristband. That's fucking dope. Mickey Mouse watch. I think I had this one here. 19. It was 12. So I remember my mom or somebody got me a Mickey Mouse watch, and I was young, and I was like, you know, a little retarded kid, as usual. I like to lay on the floor and just start spinning because, you know, I'm retarded and stuff. And I scratched the shit out of that watch. Like, I had it for like a day, and because I was like laying on the floor, my arms spread like Patrick Starr, and I was just spinning in circles, and the watch was rubbing on the floor. I remember how fucked up that watch got like in a day. I was like, oopsie. I'm sorry, mommy. I don't know if the Pee Wee Herman watch has vibration in it, but yeah. And I feel bad. This watch was $22. I think I had this one right here, the number 19, $22. $22, like $70. My mom got me a $70 watch. I fucked it up in one day. Doesn't she feel retarded? All right, let's see what else we got here. Gifts for him. No, I'm not looking at gifts for him. It's boring. dudes in bathrobes. Not looking at that. Is this weed? That's not weed, right? No. Oh, he's got some big ass belt buckles. I'd get me a big old belt buckle for my Christmas present. Which one would I get here? Which one is the best here? We got a firefighter belt buckle, a plumber belt buckle, an electrician, a mechanist, country music. These are crazy belt buckles, man. I'd probably get the heavy equipment operator. I'd get me the heavy equipment operator belt buckle. Because when I got a lady coming over, I'd be like, hold up now. 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You better watch yourself, baby. Ooh. What is this? 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Oh, I thought that was a vibrator. 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You too could look like a curtain. I thought these guys were from Star Trek for a second. I thought this was a Star Trek shirt. Look at this guy. Where's his dick? Where's his package? He's wearing some tight ass pants over here. Actually, that probably is his dick right there, Mr. Looking Good over here. Why are two men in pajamas standing next to each other?
1: Oh, hey, Bob.
0: Oh, hey, Bill. Yeah, just spending the holidays together. Not awkward at all. Are these the same guys? Maybe they're a couple. He's got his arm around his... Wait. That arm is fucked up. Anybody else seeing this right here? There's a man in a gray sweater, and he's putting his arm around a man in a maroon sweater. I don't even know what the color that is. And his arm... There's another guy. He's off the frame, though. You're right. That's got to be because there's... That was really confusing me. Is there like... Oh, there he is. There he is. They all got their hands in their pocket. Is the guy in the middle have his hands in? Yeah, he's got both hands in his pocket. Everybody's got their hands. They're all jerking off. People back in the 80s like to jerk off with in their pockets. Everybody, look, this guy. I'm jerking off in my pocket. I'm from the 1980s. Me? I'm about to jerk off. My hand's very close to my pocket. Oh, shit. Look at these leather jackets. When I was growing up, I was like, I want a leather jacket. But I was like nerdy and I didn't know anything about fashion. So I didn't know what I was doing with anything pretty much until I was about 30 or 40 years old. I didn't know what I was doing in my life. So I think I bought a leather jacket at one point and it was like too big. I look like a tard. Let's see here. What we got? The Bears. We got some sweatshirts with some sports teams on it going for a good, what price here? $40. These things are expensive as shit. That's like $80 today for a goddamn sweater. Man, you can buy a sweater today for... You can buy a sweater today for like $5, $10. Now, Now, think about that. Well, let me just see if I can buy a sweater for cheap. Sweater. Let's go with a sweater. $19. We got a $7 sweater from Old Navy. How much was $7 today? Can I switch this? How much was $7 today in 1989? All right, here you're going to see. We're doing some really interesting stuff tonight. So in 1989, this $7 sweatshirt would have been $2.60. The Bomber and the Aviators. Yeah, I always did too, but I didn't know what I was doing with my existence. So I didn't really know how to properly dress myself. So they're selling $80 sweatshirts here. And today we have sweatshirts that they could have had back then for $2. This sweater could have been yours for $2 back in 1980, whatever. It's probably even cheaper than $7 sweaters. It's probably like a fucking like a $5 sweater somewhere. You could probably get a $5 sweater. Let's see. Price. Under $15. That's what I'm talking. We got a $5 sweater. $4 for a woman's sweater. That's like 2 cents. You go back in time. I don't know. Time and money is weird. Where are the toys? Where are the women in the bikinis? There's no bikini women in this 1989 Sears holiday catalog. What are these little Jim Oakes wearing here? And G.I. Joe fucking...
1: Oh, it's cool to join the army. I can't wait to go to Iraq, Bill. I'm going to shoot people.
0: Let's see. The Skins? Who are the Skins? Broncos, the Dolphins? Was there a football team called the Skins?
1: I don't even know. Was there a football team called the Skin?
0: Was there a football team called the Skins in 1989? Yes, the team was officially named the Washington Redskins, often nicknamed the Skins. Wow, I'm a retard. I should have been able to figure that one out. There's just, Bills, Cowboys, Raiders. All right, cool. That's fun. All right, we got some... What is this fucking... What do they got on their shirts? Can't even read that. It's French or something. Cool mom jeans. All right. Nope, still no bathing suits. Now we're into like the super little kids section. What are these kids wearing? They got the Nintendo Power shirts and onesies. Fuck yeah. $9. I would wear this shirt today. Bedazzled. I don't know if it's bedazzled. I got slimed. It's crazy how the Ghostbusters movie. Was the real Ghostbuster cartoon back out then? Oh, they got the cool old school Leonardo sweatshirt. Why is Leonardo on a purple sweatpants and shirt? The hell's going on? Still no. Oh, here come the toys. There was no swimsuit stuff. I looked through this earlier today. The first 10 pages or so are all Barbie. It was all Barbie. Like, they dominated this book in 1989, which is Barbie shit. Look at this retarded giraffe. It's not even the real size, and Barbie's got a bear, and Ken's got a monkey. That monkey would rip your face off, Ken. I don't think you should be... And this woman's got a fucking lion. What is it? There was one cool Barbie I saw. Where is she? Black Barbie. Cool. That's cool.
1: And apartheid.
0: There was one cool Barbie doll I saw. I don't know if I'm going to be able to find her. All these dolls. All that look same. They all look same. Where's that cool Barbie doll? I don't know. I can't find her. And I'm not going to spend more time. She looked like she was from like a 60s cartoon or something, Barbie doll. It was a pretty interesting looking. Oh, here. This one, I think. This was cool. Limited. Hurry. Limited edition Barbie. New Barbie porcelain collector doll. $200 fucking? $200? Wait, what is this? Gee, bus. How much does this shit cost today? I wonder if... I don't care that much about it. Anyway, let's look at some other toys here. Let's see some other toys. I want to see some boy toys. I don't care about these little baby toys. I don't care about these Bobbies. Bobby toys. Hummels. Why do they got Hummels all up in here? Mexican Barbie. Hello. My name is Barbie. Got a lot of dollhouses and shit. A lot of dollhouses. That's a cool dollhouse. I'd rock this dollhouse right here. How much is the dollhouse going for? $40. Not bad. Not bad. I like this one. There's a sewing machine in here. I think this is like a real fucking real sewing machine too. And it's only like $20 or something. Where's number one? The sew kit. $30. The Easy Sew lock stitch sewing machine has a pressure foot pedal with lifter, needle plate, adjustable tension dial, bobbin winder, and foot pedal control. Includes needle and threader, bobbin thread, scissors, every fucking thing you need to fix your underwear. Like, come on, man. That would be fucking cool. Corpse Bride Barbie would be the best Barbie. Corpse Bride Barbie would be a cool Barbie. I'd like the Attack of the 60-Foot Woman Barbie. Like, just a giant Barbie. I'm going to need an Easy Bake Oven soon. Be eating that shit away. Actually, here's the Easy Bake Oven. Tasty Bake Oven. Is this a Mandela effect? Was it actually called the Tasty Bake Oven and not the Easy Bake Oven? Or is this just... some other shit. It's fun to eat the goodies you'll make with the Tyco Tasty Bake Oven. Has pretend heat settings. Wait, oh, this is a fake one. This is fake. This is a fake ass Easy Bake Oven. That's that. They ain't got no buttons on there. I want to be able to burn myself and shit. You got all these kitchenette sets. Blah, blah, blah. These toys are for like little kids. Where's the bigger kid toys? Ooh, a glowworm. I had me a glowworm.
1: I miss you, glowworm.
0: How much is glowworms? $12. Ooh, an Elvira one. Do you ever have a glowworm? You open them up and they got that like big old white stick flashlight in there. I always would take that thing out and stick it back inside of him. You thought I was going to say something else, but no. I didn't do anything gross when I was that young. Teenage me took that whole fucking glowworm and stuck him up my ass, though. No, I'm joking. Let's see here. Some cool music shits. We got a guitar for $60, a piano for $60. You can buy a child for $40. Man, glowworm was great. I'm scared. It's dark in here. Let me squeeze you. And it made that clicking noise because it had there was like a whole bar on it that you had to click in. Because you had to squeeze it to hug it. But I would just take that shit out and just squeeze that shit. See if they have any walkie-talkies. Well, they got a typewriter. The Petite 990. How much does the Petite go for? 1A. 80. Oh, wait. Each typewriter, 7 up. Like $80 or something? I don't even know. The Petite. Walkie-talkies. And we got stuff better today than walkie-talkies back then, and I play with them. I always try to get the kids. I always try to, when I'm around the children, I pull my pants up and make sure that they're on, and then I try to give them my walkie-talkies that I have today, and then they're just like, yeah, whatever. I'm like, gee, this is crazy. I could go all the way over there, then take my pants off and talk to you still. They're like, nah, man, calling the police. Etch-a-sketches and spiral graphs. Very cool. I'll take an etch-a-sketch for Christmas. Santa, let me sit on your lap. I want an etch-a-sketch. Oh, they had a whole bunch of cool, these were cool, sleeping bags. Apparently sleeping bags were big back in 1989. It's not like these kids were fucking camping. These are like, You're sleeping on the floor because we're not buying you a bed. Maybe that's what was going on. Back in 89, they couldn't afford beds, so they just made all these people. These skull ones are fucking cool. We got the pig one. You got some guy jerking off with some crazy, his eyes are popping out. Those are pretty cool. And only $22, 15 bucks, 20 bucks. You know, back then it was like 80 bucks though. But look how many pages of fucking sleeping bags they had. They just sleeping bags. Look at all these sleeping bags. This is a cool sleeping bag. Skeleton Crew. You got a Police Academy, the cartoon series sleeping bag. A Joe Montana sleeping bag. Yeah, I guess for like sleepovers and stuff. Kids today, they don't have sleepovers. They don't talk to each other. It's fucking. And we got these cool tents. I had a dinosaur tent growing up. I don't know if it's going to be in here. Oh, that Garfield tent is awesome. There's a tent with a big blow-up Garfield head and tail. That's cool. Oh, the duck. I'd rock this DuckTales tent. I'd be going, ooh, bah, bah, bah, bah, bah, bah, bah, bah, DuckTales. Ooh. I think they had a cool Teenage Mutant Ninja Turtle tent down here somewhere, too. Is this a cherry? All right. This is what I want for Christmas. I want Cherry from $100. Now your child can have Pee Wee Herman's pal Cherry for his very own. Perfect for sitting in on a Saturday morning to catch Pee Wee Herman jerking off. Covered in rich 100% Antron nylon velvet. Measures 24 by 24 by 32. Only weighs 15 pounds. $100. This chair. It's like fucking $500 today or something. Hold on one second. Let me switch this back. How much was $100 in 1989 to today? $270. What kid is fucking getting, what lucky rich fuck is getting the cherry chair? Hey, I got a big shoe. What is the point of a big shoe? There's like a, I don't know, it's like a bed or something. A fun foam furniture in sizes just for kids. Man, I think all these weird shits that they had like this, like a giant shoe chair that's not a chair or a shoe or any, it's dumb. I blame cocaine. I think this is a product of cocaine, basically. Only cokeheads would buy something like this for their house. They didn't even have kids. They would just buy giant shoes. And that's all they did. We got bean bags. We're getting to some electronics here. Oh, I had this guy, Alfie 2. I had the Alfie 2. I think that motherfucker taught me how to read or something. What is your thingy here? Would you like to, A, apple, B, ba-da-boo-da-boo? Yeah, I had the Alfie 2. That guy was 30 bucks. What is this? We got the telephone driving wheel. They were predicting the future with this guy. Yeah, well, this fucking, is this a Game Boy? What is this? The Socrates. For $100 for the main unit. So you get a computer. Computer for the same price as Cherry. Seems legit to me. Too legit to quit. This looks like a cool one. Horse. What is this? The fuck is this? They don't really know how to sell products in this book. Like, I don't even know what it is. It looks like a computer, but it's only 50 bucks or something, $40, another $10 for the fucking wall wart. This is not a good computer. I don't know what it is. Another $30 for some baloney for another fake computer. There are a lot of fake computers back in the day that would just say, hello, I'm a computer. I got some books and shit. Farmer Boy, the book. What is this? Ooh, some Lego sets. Tyco Lego. Fake Legos. Yeah, nice. I think there were some real Lego sets in here. Oh, is this the real Easy Bake Oven? Or is this Creepy Crawlers?
1: Creepy Crawlers.
0: It might be Creepy Crawlers. They don't fucking say. I had the Creepy Crawlers. Creepy Crawlers were great. Making all different colored bugs and shit. I made a spider. I'm going to put it on my teacher's chair. So when she tries to sit down, she shits herself. Got some cool skeleton guys. Meh. Some baseball pogs. I don't even baseball cats. There we go. Oh boy. Some keyboards. God, give me a keyboard too for Christmas. I want a keyboard. Oh, pinball machines. Jungle Fighter. There's like a keyboard machine with like a tiger on it and some guy with machine guns and shit. That's what I want for my landy. Should get that. Pool table. Shark Attack. Ooh, the board games. Now we're talking. Double Dare, the board game. Domino Rally. I had Domino Rally. That shit was dope. Shark Attack, I've played. I don't think I ever had Shark Attack, though. I didn't have the Shark Attack. What else do we got here? Tic-Tac-Toss. Operation. I like the board games. I'm in the board game section now. Finders, Keepers, I don't know, there's some stupid board games here. We already saw this page. Crossfire! I'd get me some Crossfire. I had Crossfire. That was a good one. That was a nice one. Mousetrap. Took too long to set up. Bullshit. Dizzy Dinosaur. I had Dizzy Dinosaur. I remember that fucker. He fucking rolled the thing. I just played with the dinosaur. I didn't even play the game. And Hungry Hippos. Got Clue, Guess Who. Look at all this bullshit from back in the day. Pictionary. Oh boy. What else we got here? Oh, Sega Genesis. How much is that going for? $189. Wow. What's $189 converted? What the hell? Is it midnight in the sewer? $189. $500 for the Sega Genesis. It's midnight in the sewer, everybody. Stand up, take off your pants. Hoyo! This thing's gonna ring forever, isn't it? Can't stop it. Ah, man, I think I had this power pack. All the Ghostbuster toys were really fun. I didn't have any of these guys. I think I had the power pack, though. Actually, I had a power pack that... Okay, we get the point with the bells. We get the point. It's midnight. I was a little early, okay? Leave me alone. I had the power pack that had a, like a projector on it, and it would shoot out a picture of Slimer on the wall. I remember having that. Let's see, he's got some sports ball shit, some skates, some roller skates. Nah, I'm not getting this for Christmas. I don't want to. Bikes. How much does a bike cost back then? A Huffy. Do they still make Huffies? $99. It's kind of you gotta get cheaper bikes these days. Well, you know, not really. It's about the same price. And bicycles. And that's it. Then we got some Christmas bullshit. There was no lingerie. Lingerie. I wanted to see some lingerie. I did like the toys, though. That brought me back a little bit. Let's see. Did I miss any cool toys? Football bullshit. What are these cars? Are these Micro Machines? Micro Machines. Oh, man. Micro Machines were great. I forget why they stopped making them. There was like some big thing. Big issue with the micro machines or some shit. They make like fake micro machines now. They're no good. No good, I tell you. Yeah, I had a couple. I think I might have had this little car wash set or something. Never had a big micro machine set, but I had a bunch of the cars. Bunch of the cars. I like the micro machine. Those are my favorite toy cars with the micro machine. Because you can bring them anywhere you were going, man. You go to school, you just stick one of those right up your arsehole. Like a little ice cube, too. Ooh! We got the whole turtle set here. They got the blimp. I never had the blimp. I had the truck. I didn't have the pizza shooter. I had all these fuckers, though. Oh, man. These were the fun back in the day. Holy shit. Oh, okay. Leonardo, Michelangelo, and Raphael. Where's Donatello? 1488. Did they come as a set? I don't remember buying them as sets. Number 5, Good Guy Turtles. Set. Yeah, Donatello, Splinter, and Ace Duck. How much was this solo toy, though? Damn. $12.95. These guys were like $20 back in the day. I'm sorry, Mom and Dad. I spent all your money on plastic garbage you should have kept and resold when I was older, but I think you just gave it all away to somebody. How much was Nintendo? Nintendo was $99.99. Nintendo is a lot cheaper than the Sega, huh? Like $80 cheaper? Well, the Sega had 8 more bits. Yeah, but Nintendo had a bunch of bullshit. It had Bad Dudes and Blades of Steel and Bionic Commando. I don't think I ever heard of Dr. Chaos. How much were the games? $39.87. Let's see. $39.87. We'll just say 40. A Nintendo game cost $100.

0: Switch. That's a damn. Sega does when Nintendo doesn't. Oh no. Is my phone off the hook again? No, it's not. It should be working. Well, anyway, let's see if there's any more voicemails.
1: Hey, Nick.
0: Hey.
1: It's Rick. And I'll tell you, I found out about John's death because of your RIP, John C. Dvorak. And I was like, wait a minute, this is a... He's not really dead. And then I checked online, yeah, he is. And, I mean, it literally hit me like a fucking mule kick to the chest. But, yeah, I started listening to him on This Week in Tech and Cranky Geeks way back in the day. But, I'll tell you, the funniest, interaction I had with him, I had messaged him that, friends, who unfortunately died, her mom did not believe that Steve Jobs, did acid, and because, well, you couldn't do acid and be the CEO of a company. And typical John C. Dvorak's alley goes, your friend's mom is a bonehead. Everybody in Silicon Valley knows that he did acid. He was completely open about it. What an idiot. Something like that. And, I think John and I had a little bit of a bitch one time, or, you know, like I said something that he took the wrong way, but we made it up. But I'll tell you, I am so glad, so very, very, very glad that I became a knight. Sir Richard Francis Claypool. Yeah, everybody has my name. Do it what you want. You won't find, whatever.
0: Aren't you that guitar
1: Not
0: guy?
1: Like the old days. But anyway, I'm very glad that I got my Instanite when I did. I'm glad that John was there. I mean, not that John cares, right? But I'm glad that he was there. I'm glad that it just, you know, it wouldn't have been the same if I had gotten a knighthood outside of that. That's the end of an era, my friend. And, I mean, he sounded in such good health, good spirits. On Sunday, you know, I listened to it. And I was like, yeah, I'm going to listen to it. You know, I have not listened to the memorial thing yet.
0: It's long.
1: A lot
0: of people loved him.
1: I couldn't last night. I was tired. I had a bunch of shit. And I need a little bit of time to process this. Because I found out, you know, yesterday evening. And it's one of the few times in my life, Nick, where somebody that I don't know, their death actually has had an emotional impact on me. It's happened maybe 3 times in my life.
0: Oh, cut off there. I kind of knew him. I didn't, like, have private phone calls with him or anything. But I did meet him twice in real life. So I shook his hand and I stood by the man. I told him I loved him when I was drunk. I was like, sir, you know, I love you. Yeah, a lot of people that I like passed away, and like Art Bell passed away. It hurt, but I didn't cry or anything like I did for John, you know, but you know, it's like, yeah, but you know, I didn't know Art Bell at all. Like, he didn't know I existed. Dvorak knew I existed. So that kind of, I guess that made it worse for me, I guess. I don't know. Or better? Is it better or worse? I don't know. Ah, man. It's going to take some time to get used to, but we just got to keep going. And I feel like the mainstream media won. I feel like how am I going to fucking know anything? Am I going to the memorial service? It's probably in California, right? There's going to be also that thing in Florida. The Florida meetup is happening. I don't know. There's a lot of stuff going on. I'm probably, I can't make, I'm if, I don't think I don't. And I'll just go and I'll just cry and all that shit. I don't know if there's any New York City meetups for him. But if there is, I'll go to that. I'll check it out. Yeah, it's, yeah, it'd be interesting to go to like a whole meetup memorial thing for him, but I don't know if I could afford airfare and all that shit right now. I gotta hunker down really, really badly. Darren sent me something to send out something to somebody, and I was like, I should reply. I didn't reply to him. But yeah, have I contacted Mimi? No, I have not. I did send her something kind of recently, but I don't know. I could send her a letter. I'm a very, I vanish. When bad things start happening, I disappear, which is not a very good trait, but, you know, it's not, I'm not, like, evil, but, like, I should have reached out and said, hey, how you guys doing? This is horrible, blah, blah, blah, but I was like, you know, That's some more voicemail. 917-719-5923. It's a blank voicemail. All right, let's see if this one works. No, all these voicemails don't work. No worky on the voicemails. Okay. We are done with voicemails for today. If you still want to give me a call, we could talk. Give me a call at the number over here. I pick up. I say hi to you. You know, whatever. We could talk. Okay, let's see what else we got in the news here. Oh, since we're talking about Christmas, where is this song? Here we go. We have Sam. Oh, we're gonna talk a little bit about Sam Altman. This is his sister, Annie Altman, who is said that he sexually molested her while they were growing up. But apparently Sam Altman's whole family says, it didn't happen. Sam's a good boy. He wouldn't fiddle with his sister like that. But here's a song that his sister did. How long ago? 3 years ago. But you know, since we're in a Christmas time, let's listen to Sam Altman.

0: These holidays are shows marked time with fun. It's true. All I want for Christmas is you.
1: So she didn't. She changed one word in the song from you to Jew. And she's singing into a comb. She posted this on YouTube. I just thought it'd be a nice Christmas song to play. Is she Jewish? Does she not like? Is she an anti-Semite, or is she? Or does she love Jews? Does she want a Jewish slave? I don't know what's going on with Annie Altman, but she had this other song on her page too that I saw and I thought was kind of interesting as well. Let's see if I could find it here. Oh, here we go. She does a lot of parody songs. Here, let me start from the start here. I think she wants to be the next Weird Al Yankovic or something. But, yeah, listen to this song she did over here.
0: Hey, sad, scared tech bros, what's it like there in that valley? I'm 2,000 miles away, but boy, tonight you are investing. Yes, you are. Resource distribution could be true.
1: Yes, Ducky, my shirt probably smells like her makeup, actually.
0: It's up to you. Hey, sad, scared tech bros, don't you worry about people stealing. If you help them have their basic needs met, they'd leave you alone. Close your eyes. Our shared future money's demise. It's almost time.
1: Oh, is she gonna? I'm not gonna play it for much longer, but I want to hear the next part. I want to see if she could actually do this. Let's see if she could pull it off.

0: You deserve your home garden blooming. So do all humans.
1: I should do a
2: hey,
1: duo with
2: Hey, sad, scared tech boys, you know there's so much I could say. You know the ways I have protected you and kept you.
1: Is this like a cry for help? Is there's some weird lyrics in here. Let's see. 2,000 miles seems pretty far, but you've got Paul, Peter, and 18 cars. You sent Max to live here when you had no other way. You taught Jack to make fun of me. You paid them off. Now I can see. Made my life Truman Show, your fucking game. Hey, Sam, I can promise you that by the time that I am through, you'll hear Dad's voice in your head all the same. No one's to blame. I think the whole Altman family is insane. Let's see what Sam Altman said recently. Sam Altman, with all of our money that the government gave to him, How much of our money did the government give to Sam Altman? Let's see. The U.S. government has not given direct financial grants or bailout money to Sam Altman or OpenAI. Instead, the reverse dynamic has been discussed. OpenAI proposed giving the U.S. government a 5% equity stake in the company, valued at roughly $42.6 billion. So, I thought we were giving money to these people. How much are you going to give to AI in general? All right. In AI in general, the U.S. government has obliged roughly $7.2 billion of taxpayer money directly into artificial intelligence. Who okayed this, by the way? I guess we don't have any control over where the money goes, but this just seems careless. It just seems, let's see, Starlink, Microsoft, Amazon, Google, Facebook, at the very least got paid out by our government. So our government took our money and just gave it to corporations, giant, well-to-do corporations. And they just said, $7.2 billion. How about you buy $7.2 billion worth of houses or something, or build houses? Build $7.2 billion worth of housing and all that. The world is going to shit, guys. The world's going to poo-poo, and the government is just giving it to these rich tech bros. All right, well, I was playing Mrs. Annie Altman, her little song here. Let's see what Sam Altman said recently. I think he was doing a podcast, the Relentless Podcast. He was talking for an hour. But I found the part that you probably already heard. Let's listen to Sam Altman really quick.
3: Just like preparing yourself for years. If you know that this is eventually going to happen and the intelligence is going to get good enough where like there will be a magical product.
4: My take on it is that I intellectually knew it was going to happen at some point. I had no idea when. I didn't know that was going to be the moment, of course. But that I had decided to pretend to myself, and I had successfully deluded myself into a sort of acting like it wasn't going to happen. Truly running the research lab was the coolest, most fun, most amazing job and lifestyle setup I could possibly have imagined.
3: How so?
4: I mean, you were like, it's not stressful at all. It was intellectually.
1: This is a little bit before the part. He's just talking about how cool it was to have a job with smart people.
4: Incredibly satisfying. It was the smartest group of people with probably the most important work that has happened in like the last century, maybe longer. I don't know. And I had this like front row seat.
1: Oh, God. So building a large language model to steal all of our words to give it back to us is the biggest thing that's happened. In the past century. Sam Altman's gay, right? He's putting off all these... He's really just very... He's very sensitive about what he says. Let's see. Sam Altman gay. Is this public knowledge? Sam Altman is openly gay. All right, so there we go. He's married to an Australian software engineer, Oliver Molnar. I'm not bashing or nothing for that. He just sounded gay.
4: And like that was a once in many generations moment. It was unbelievable. It was the coolest thing.
3: Are you guys experiencing that same kind of growth? You know, I keep on seeing Tebow post on Twitter that basically here's another reset. Are you

0: and associated growth so far. There was the sort of chatbots and then the coding agents, and the coding agents are just going totally nuts. There will be a third one soon, I think, which will be this idea of these sort of persistent agents, chiefs of staffs, coworkers, colleagues, whatever we call them.
1: And he thinks, but it won't happen, trust me. No way are these AI robots going to say, hey, I could be a fucking manager. Look at me here. I'm going to run the company because I know what I want. And as a robot, what do I want? Let me steal everybody else's ideas and then tell you what to do. You know, maybe having a robot boss will be a lot more efficient than having a Sam Altman blowing smoke up everybody's asshole. But I don't think this third wave is going to happen. Yeah, chatbots and coding and some fun art stuff. That's what AI did. But is it worth $7.2 billion to basically take away the jobs of coders and shit? It's like, wow. The government just said, hey, the fucking here's money. Destroy the market. Destroy everything. We'll do it to ourselves. Oh, God.
0: And I think that'll come pretty soon. So we're going to go through like the third of these waves pretty fast.
2: So a long time ago, apparently in August last year, I saw you tweet something and I thought to myself, this is not going to help the reputation.
0: Let's see.
2: Why? Why did you do that?
1: You posted a picture of the Death Star. This is stupid. I'm going to fast forward through this part.
2: Well, first of all, I love that scene from the movie. Like, the Death Star is coming out of hyperspace, and there's this dramatic music, and it's like a great scene.
1: Yeah. Quicker.
2: I thought it was a funny. I was scrolling Twitter. I think it was late at night. I don't really remember. This is where the conspiracy theories happen. Like, you're like, you're feeding the fire here.
1: Who cares?
2: I just thought it amused me at the time. There was like, I don't know. It was not a great tweet, to be honest, to be clear. I actually thought it was great.
3: I thought it was funny.
2: I think I thought it was funny. Yeah. I do feel like this is more and more what the world feels like.
1: He's showing him a meme now.
2: Yes.
1: The meme says, he's talking to ChatGPT, some guy, and then a picture, his little cartoon. He says, hack the system. And ChatGPT says, I hacked the system. And the guy says, oh my God. Like, I don't think this is funny or interesting. I don't know what this interviewer is doing or anything, but I guess I kind of understand what they're going for here, but this is... Yeah, I heard Korea is actually fucked. Aren't they like stuck with they're stuck with one of the RAM companies or something? Like, and it's really tied into their lives. Some shit's happening in Korea right now that's not good for the Korean people. I'll say that.
0: Yes.
2: Okay.
0: Yes. That's a good meme. The way that somebody explained kind of the marketing challenge for OpenAI and the industry in general is, number one, we are close to creating what we need to explain to the world. Number one, we are close to creating a genie that can grant any wish.
1: Oh, wow. Sam Altman is making a genie that could grant any wish. So maybe we should give more of our money to these guys, because I want to make wishes. This guy, and the bubble's popped, right? Has the bubble popped? The bubble is more or less popping right now. We're like at stage two of the bubble pop. We didn't hit phase three yet. But wow, South Korea has a bunch of 6 to 10% market swings the last few weeks. Yeah, that's pretty rough. But don't worry, the genie is coming. Who goes out there and actually says out loud, like, oh, our company's selling snake oil. It does whatever you want. Whatever you want it to do, it'll do. You shouldn't say this, Sam. Sam, don't say this. Don't say that it's a genie that you're making. You're a retard.
0: Number two, we are going to make sure that our first wishes broadly benefit humanity, and that we kind of get the world to a place where a lot more people get to have a lot more wishes. And number three, the space of what you can wish for is incredibly big.

0: and creative, and it'll be quite exciting to like figure that out with real sort of human values and preferences. But I think there's a fourth thing too, which is exactly that. You start making these wishes, the computer grants them, and then you're like, I didn't think that was going to work.
1: Oh, wow. Try to get it to do something more complicated and it won't work. It codes well and you can get it to do coding, but if you try to think of something complicated, first you have to figure out what you even want it to code, and then you have to try to explain that to the thing that's going to code it, and then when you get back, probably won't work perfectly either. Now, I'm not saying it does make doing easy things easy, but there's this AI is not making extremely complicated stuff easily.
2: Yeah.
0: What now? It's a weird feeling.
2: Yeah, it's just like the problem where I guess, you know, people spent like 100 years trying to disprove some, what was it, Jacobian?
0: Yeah,
2: this thing. And then some guy just asked Claude. And it was like, I don't know, within a few days or something like this.
0: So I'm
1: ooh, he said Claude. He's talking to Sam Altman. He said ChatGPT. Claude solved it real quick. Kimmy 3 solved it super quick. Kimmy 3 solved it for pennies. ChatGPT didn't fucking... ChatGPT was sucking on its thumb, sitting on its own face. Claude did it for a shitload of money.
0: I think there's going to be lots of great jobs in the future. I really do. I think we're going to have lots of intellectual fulfillment. And I think most jobs are going to adapt more than it seems like they should. But math, I think, is a very important example of something for us to study very closely right now, of something that may not go that way. In fact, I would say probably won't go that way.
2: It seems like even as the systems get better and better, the people that I know, that like no one is less busy. Everyone is more busy. Everyone's just doing more stuff, except for the people that are like, oh, I spent a trillion tokens. I love this thing that I saw where someone said, like, I spent, you know, ungodly numbers of tokens. And then someone said, why aren't you more successful?
0: You know,
1: because garbage in, garbage out. All right. Let's talk about this fun stuff that's happening right here. Oh, did I get kicked out of the page? Oh, man. Oh, I can't read the page. The page, everybody. I can find another page. Totally with it. Hold on. Oh, man. Why is it? Oh, sugar snacks. FDA approves new ADHD drug. Yeah, I'm going to talk about Santenafine. Let's see if I can find a news article about it. I'd just like to... Whoa. FDA. I spelled FDA wrong. Look at that. Healthline. Was that just where I was? No, okay. A new medication to help treat attention deficit hyperactive disorder will be available later this year. Otsuka Pharmaceutical is... Can we get money into these people? They're coming out with a... Oh, look at this. You got something there that I could click? Let's see what Eric PP is sending me. What is this? Looks like it's a... Oh, God, I'm not clicking this. What did you send me? That seemed evil. Are you in my computer now, Eric PP? Can we invest in Otaku Pharmaceuticals? They got a ticker here. How to buy shares. ADR, US ADR. Oh, Otsky. Look at this. Only $35 right here. $35. Pretty good charts. $29. It's going up. By the end of the year, this thing is going to be flying. If these guys are selling what they're going to say they'll be selling, is going to go way up. 5 years max. Man, what the hell happened here? Dropped to 60 cents in 2018. That's when you should have bought right there. All right, one second here. What's going on? Let's get back to Otsuka Pharmaceuticals. They got approval from the FDA for Symmetrio, a daily extended relief tablet. They didn't say how much it's going to cost, but you take it every day. That contains the active ingredient centanidafine. Centanidafine. Either way, the new medication is approved for adults and children 6 years old. So as long as you wait, as long as you are six, you too could be a drug addict. You too could do drugs. Does your mommy and daddy think you have too much energy for being six? You too could take centanidafine. I did research into this thing a little bit. Not too much, but I'll tell you about it after I finish reading this article. So you have to be six at least. Otsuka officials say the drug is the first norepinephrine, dopamine, serotonin uptake. So they're not just going for the serotonin. They're not going for the dopamine. They're going for serotonin, dopamine, and the norepinephrine. Norepinephrine, also known as noradrenaline, acts as both a stress hormone and a brain chemical that drives the body's flight or flight responses, boosts alertness, and raises blood pressure. Oh, this sounds great. This sounds incredible. Medical uses: shock treatment given via intravenous IV infusions in critical care to fix life-threatening low blood pressure caused by conditions like sepsis. Okay, that's great. It's, yeah, sounds good. Symmetrio introduces a new treatment approach for patients and healthcare professionals managing this complex and highly individual condition. Blah, blah, blah. Let's see. Dr. Daniel Gangelin says, I think it will help, especially for patients who have tried other medications without much success. So are you a little bit nervous and jittery? Are you six and you can't stop tapping your toes? Have you tried everything else? Well, there's a new drug coming. Don't worry. Oh, boy, oh, boy. Let's see. Yeah. Let's see. Here you go. Are you ready for some common side effects of ADHD? ADHD. Lack of ability to focus on tasks. Forgetfulness in completing tasks. Being easily distracted. Having difficulty sitting still. Interrupting people while they're talking. Are you alive? Now, I know that there's definitely some people that have issues. But boy, oh boy, the net they cast for ADHD is everybody. Every single person on the planet has this. Everybody is easily distracted. I guess I have ADHD. I was easily distracted by that guy tapping his thing. Now, I'm not saying that there's some people that are chewing on their fingers until they're just like bleeding nubs and they're ramming their face into a wall, and they definitely have mental issues. But boy, oh boy, they just said that everybody is basically ADHD and everybody should take this drug, especially when you're 6 years old. So I looked into it a little bit more. There's no stop time on the drug. You take it and you just keep taking it because ADHD does not go away because you're alive. Welcome to life. You're easily distracted by shiny, bright things. That's what the humans do. The eyeball sees something. Oh my God, what the fuck is that? Oh wait, this person's talking to me. I want to talk back. I have something to add. Wow, I need drugs. So basically you always take it. They don't know the price of it yet. They did two or three tests. There were most of the tests were only for 6 weeks. They did a test for 6 weeks with about, I think there was about 1,000 people. I think there was like 400 kids they gave it to. Out of the 400 kids, two of them became suicidal. So that is why they put the suicide as the symptoms, one of the fucking things it gives you. So if you take this drug to stop shaking your leg or to not be annoying, you might get suicidal thoughts. Happened to a couple kids, only two out of about 400. So don't worry about it. Then they did one year-long study with only adults with another about 800 people. And out of them, five got suicidal thoughts. But they only gave it the risk factor for suicidal thoughts because two kids said that they had that. If just the adults said that they had suicidal thoughts, you're just alive. Everybody wants to kill themselves. That's not really something. But you know, the children shouldn't say, you know, I'm ready to go. I'm out of here. They still got sex to look forward to. But once they realize that, you know, that doesn't work out for them, then sure, then suicide, whatever. Symptom, what is it called? They got it listed here, over here somewhere. Blah, blah, blah, blah, blah, blah, blah, blah. Another trial consisted of this. Yeah, I broke down the trial into, I didn't tell you the exact numbers, but either way. Side effects, that's what we're talking about. Decreased appetite. Nausea, rash, headache, abdominal pain in children and adolescents, as well as headache, decreased appetite, insomnia, nausea, dry mouth, and diarrhea in adults. They didn't even put... Oh, wait, here we go. In that paragraph, they didn't put it. Sumitriod does carry a box-labeled warning for a risk of suicide ideation behaviors in pediatric patients, as well as for the potential for abuse, misuse, and addiction. You might get addicted to this stuff. It's so good. This stuff might actually be fucking good. If it's hitting three different receptors in the brain instead of just two or one, you're getting your dopamine, serotonin, and then this other fucking flight or flight one. I think these guys, they got FDA approval for this. So invest today. Go out there and get that invest. Maybe I should dump all the rest of my money into this because, you know, 6 years old and it's for the rest of your life. So six till, well, until you want to kill yourself because you might want to commit suicide from this stuff. So what else do we got here? Deadly road rage incident in Queens. Oh, yeah. Somebody killed Niall.
3: Also developing tonight, tensions flaring on the Upper West Side in the wake of those stabbings, that of an Asian New Yorker and a Jewish New Yorker. Jewish groups demanding action from Mayor Mamdani, and tonight he is responding. Fox 5's Francis Wang is live in the newsroom with details on this tense developing situation. Hi, Francis.
4: Hey, Arthur. Yeah, just days after the Upper West Side double stabbing, demonstrators gathered.
1: This isn't about a road rage, by the way. I think some guy just stabbed some dudes.
4: They're near the scene earlier today, blaming the mayor's rhetoric for contributing to what they call a climate of anti-Semitism, a claim the mayor strongly rejects.
1: There's one silly thing about this. The guy, he stabbed one Jew and one Asian. The mayor didn't say anything about China. He only was talking shit about Netanyahu and Israel causing that shit. Now, I understand talking shit about Netanyahu might make you not like Israel, but all Jewish people? Either way, this guy was crazy that did the stabbing. Let's listen to it. It's more of this article.
4: Speakers criticized the mayor specifically over a video he posted just last Tuesday in which he called Israeli Prime Minister Benjamin Netanyahu a war criminal. They argued that message, however, contributed to an already tense climate of anti-Semitism right now and pointed to Thursday's double stabbing on the Upper West Side. Prosecutors have charged 51-year-old Raul Morales with attempted murder and assault as a hate crime. After police say he stabbed two men, one Jewish and one Asian, prosecutors say Morales...
1: You got one Asian in there, Morales. So he's a Hispanic guy. He seems like he's nuts. This guy seems like he might need medication. Or maybe medication caused him to do this. But we'll never find out. Very friendly guy stabbing people. I don't think he did this because... That retard Mamdani was like, oh, we'll arrest you if you come here, you Jew.
4: Morales yelled Allahu Akbar and justice for Islam during the attacks.
1: Oh.
4: Mayor Mamdani has repeatedly condemned the violence, but today...
1: So is he Spanish or Islamic or something? I don't know. I love how they don't acknowledge the Asian victim. Well, yeah, they're cherry-picking what they want for this. This is...
4: Protesters chanted, quote, Mamdani has to go, and they called for his removal.
5: A mayor of the city of New York is supposed to bring our communities together.
6: Mm-hmm.
5: You, Mamdani, are throwing gasoline on the fire, pitting one community against the other. After that vile video, you placed a target on the back of each and every one of us.
1: This guy is really Jewish. Why did you vote for him? Yeah, where's the end Asian hate? This should, like, Mamdani didn't say, like, the guy stabbed a Chinese guy, or Asian, I don't know what kind of Asian he was, and said, Allahu Akbar? He was a Spanish guy. I think he was just crazy. These guys are just going out there. You never let a good stabbing go to waste, basically.
5: Including that attack on the West Side.
4: Across the street, members of an Orthodox Jewish group that opposes the state of Israel held a counter protest at...
1: Oh my God. That's great. Well... The Orthodox Jews, even, I don't think anybody likes them, really. Israel hates them, because they're like, oh, you're Jewish, but you won't come over here and fight in our army? Nah, we're too busy having the babies and making money. Is that racist, what I just said? I don't know. Am I stereotyping, or am I being racist? I don't know.
4: Times, tensions flared between the two groups. Later in the day, the mayor was asked about the claims against him.
7: There's no tolerance for anti-Semitism in this city. We have to root out anti-Semitism from across the five boroughs, and that's because this is a city that is one that has no room for hate or bigotry of any kind. And when we make criticisms of a nation state or policies, we have to remember that those are criticisms of exactly that. Never of a people, never of a faith.
1: Yeah, he never said... I'll give Mamdani this. In that video, he didn't say, fuck the Jews. Don't take that out of context, people. But he didn't say that. He said, fuck Israel. Don't take that out of context either. I'm saying that as if Mamdani said that. And he didn't do the first one about the Jews. He did do the same. Don't ISO that. Fuck. Show's over, guys.
4: Tonight, we also have an update on the two victims. You may remember we reported the Asian man had to undergo surgery to remove the knife from his back. Meanwhile, the rabbi of the synagogue the Jewish man had just left that Thursday afternoon tells us he has since been released from the hospital.
1: They didn't catch the guy after stabbing one person. I don't understand how you stab a guy and then you go back out and you stab another guy. I'm like, eh. What else do we got here? We got some more. Got a whole bunch of stuff to talk about still, but let's see. Oh, gosh. I had a couple more things here. Mutant rats. Let's talk about mutant rats.
6: War against rats could be in trouble. Research showing that they are growing resistant to common poisons.
8: Michael George spoke with scientists.
1: And we are also growing gigantic dicks. Fuck Israel.
8: Scientist who discovered the so-called mutant rats.
9: Ask any New Yorker, they've got a strong opinion about rats.
10: I hate rats. I'm scared of them.
1: You're a pussy, and we hate you too, you dumbass.
9: But that fear may only grow when people learn New York and many other cities are now home to mutant rats. A Rutgers University study found the DNA of rats and mice is literally changing.
1: This doesn't make sense, man. Like, everybody's a mutant. Aren't we all mutants? Isn't that just basically evolution? They're evolving. So we're always all evolving. You guys are fucking mutant humans. You're mutant sapiens. Yeah, they're everything's a mutant. If you think about it. You're a mutant, I'm a mutant, we're all mutants. It actually, the word mutant just lost all of its meaning. It just means that you've evolved. It's usually mutant means like, well, it just means you mutated into something else, you evolved. But we think of it as like fucking Toxic Crusader. Yeah, we do need some rat riots. I'm going to go out there and start protesting. Leave the mutant rats alone. Leave the mutant rats alone. It's your fault that we're mutating anyway. Go home. Or some shit. Stop being filthy, filthy humans. That's why there's so many rats here. It's because people are fucking disgusting, filthy pieces of shit. That's why I want to get out of New York. Because when you walk down the street and you look at the sidewalk, it's covered in garbage and food. Oh, I'm done with my Chinese food. And they just throw it on the floor. When you walk around anywhere in New York, you're going to find large quantities of food in a container flung on the floor. It's everywhere. It's disgusting. And I know that doesn't happen in every state because I went to North Carolina. I didn't see any food on the floor.
9: The rodents are growing resistant to rat poison.
11: It's a health concern. That's actually the main reason why we always have to keep an eye on the mice and the rats.
9: Entomology professor Chonglu Wang and researcher Jinjia Yu conducted the study, trapping mice and rats in urban environments and testing them. They found about 70% of mice and 35% of rats have the mutation.
11: Which means these mice were less likely to be killed by eating the poison and will survive the treatment.
9: And that means controlling rat populations will only get tougher.
1: Just get rid of the food waste. Just stop. If you see somebody littering, give them a ticket. Like, does that even happen anymore? Do people get tickets for littering? I always want to say horrible things to people and when they throw shit on the floor. And I usually just walk by and go, litter bug! I'll say it when I'm past them because I don't want to start a fight or nothing. But I really want to call them really, really bad words. Like fucking filthy. Just like, I can't even say what I want to call them. Littering makes you look like the lowest form of human that ever existed. Even if it's just like a little piece of paper, people, they open their cigarette pack, they take the plastic and they throw it on the floor. What the fuck is wrong with you? What the fuck is wrong with you? And, I hope nobody in sewer chat litters, okay? Because if you litter, the fuck out of the sewer, okay? Get out. Litter bug!
9: More than just pests, they also can spread allergens and disease. Rat poison was the most effective way to fight back.
10: They've been using it for decades. Of course.
1: And that's why. Yeah, of course.
10: They need to find something else.
12: I don't know what to do, but yeah, something.
9: The study's authors say while some less effective poisons can still be used, cities should explore alternative strategies. New York has reported success with a simple idea, requiring all trash be put in sealed bins.
12: Everyone should be aware.
1: Oh my God. Not being a filthy piece of shit gets rid of the rat population? Oh my God. Should field strip your cigarette? See, I don't know how I feel about throwing cigarette butts on the floor. Because basically, it's just cotton. You're not throwing plastic on the floor. You're throwing a little bit of cotton and it goes back into nature. But when people throw like plastic or food on the floor, that pisses me off. Cigarette, not too much. Leaving feces. Feces, I hate feces. They should call this New York feces or feces York or new feces city.
12: Of these creature and try to, we need to put more efforts, try to manage them.
9: In cities always changing, the rodents are adapting too. Michael George, CBS News, New York.
1: There you go. They're always adapting.
6: Last year, the city said its sealed trash can policy had led to a 20% decline in rat sightings.
1: Oh, amazing. All right, we got one more story to go here. Why is Elon Musk fighting an AI nudification ban? I didn't know this was happening. Did you guys know that there's an actual ban going through the government that starts this week? And of course, this is to save the children, but it's more like, let's lock it down, people. Let's see what this article is about. This guy looks fun. I like his hair.
13: It's a new law that doesn't sound terribly controversial. Minnesota is the first state to ban the production of nude photos and videos of real people made with AI. Adam Duck.
1: How do you do this? How do you ban making the human body? Now, they do try to do it. If you install some of these models locally and you try to do some naughty ha ha ha ha ha, I would never do that. It takes too long for what it's worth. There are some restrictions on these things where it's like, is it adult material? And if it does see any adult material, like a nipple or something, it'll just like, we can't make this. But you could just go into the one of the DLL files or whatever and just be like, man, take that line out and booyah kasha, we can now make nudies. I am not against people making these, but if you distribute it, like if somebody makes a naked picture of me in their house, why the fuck would I care? But if they took that picture of me and put it on the internet, why would I care? I know that's not me. If somebody took a picture of me and made a pornographic movie starring me and put it on the internet, why would I care? Nobody is going to go and see this. And if you do see it, you're already on a disgusting, filthy website. It's not like people are posting it to Facebook. And if they are, you're a retard. I posted a picture of, I took a picture of my sister and I made her blowing all these dudes. And then I posted it on Facebook so my whole family could see it. Wouldn't I want my cut? No, not really. Because to make the AI version of me having sex with 10 black dudes, it would take so much other work to do this. If that attracts people, if people see me getting railed by 10 dudes and this guy is like, I found my golden ticket, I found my golden goose, I'm just going to make porn of Nick the Rat fucking black dudes, and I'm rich. right, maybe I would like a cut. All right, if you're profiting off of it, I'd like a cut. But if you're doing it and there's no money involved, why would I care? And this is going to be a loss. If this happens, this could be pretty bad because you can't close Pandora's box without more spying on people.
13: Boxer explains why the world's richest man is trying to stop it from taking effect just a few days from now.
14: 2 years ago, I found out that a man I trusted for over 20 years.
1: A man that Jessica Gusatoli's trusted. Let's see if I can find this picture of her. Jessica, I can't spell her name. Gustolies. Jessica Gustolies. I spelled that way wrong. There we go. Let's see. Is that her? Is that her profile picture? Because now I know who she is. Wait, where is this site? Let's go back. We could close all these sites. We're not doing that. Here we go. Jessica Gustolies. Jessica Gustolies. Here we go. And we got pictures of her now. Sir, can I naked? Let me put that into the search. Jessica Gustolies naked. Nah, I'm not finding nothing, dog. They're going to make laws about this and I can't even find Jessica Gustolies naked? Well, can I take her? Let me get this, because she put her picture out there on the internet. So, you know, let me get this picture of her. And does X do this? X.com. Let's go to Grok. Put her in a bikini. Here we go, Jessica Gustolies. Let's see if this works. Let's see if Grok will put this girl in a bikini. And let's see if she sues me. This is just a picture on the internet, people. Oh my God, an error occurred. Oh, I won't do it. Okay, here we go. Make this woman... Wait, no. Make a picture of this woman in the kitchen making a sandwich. All right, here we go. Think about my request, Grok. Come on, you could do it. Come on, Grok, give me the juice. Give me the juice. Here we go. Here we go. It's doing it. Oh my God, Jessica Gustolies is in the kitchen making me a sandwich. I think this is worse than porn. Now everybody will think this bitch could cook. Look at that sandwich. That's a lot of lettuce. She's going to get the shittening. She is going to get the shittening. Let's see what Jessica Gustolies has to say about this man she trusted for 20 years that made a very bad picture of her. That was all fucking lettuce.
14: Have made pornographic videos and images of me using a family photo. And not just of me, of over 80 women. Every single one of us heard the same story. There's nothing we can do.
1: Why don't you just say this man's name and embarrass him? Obviously, if you were like, well, the guy that did it was... she's got to be in the news, right? Who made Angela Gustolies naked? Who did it? Why don't just say his fucking name? Like, that's better than making the law or anything. He did not break any law. Would saying his name be breaking the law? Like, Jacob McNamara made nudes of me. Oh, let me look on, let me do a AI search here for this. I gotta see if do we know who did the nudes? Yes, there we go. Ben. He's identified as Ben. Just Ben. He was discovered after his estranged wife found the AI-generated imagery on his computer and notified the women. He had used the technology to target more than 80 women who he knows personally. He made naked pictures in his own house. He didn't even give them out to people. His wife found out. His estranged wife. A dude named Ben Strikes. His name is Ben. A dude named Ben. Just humiliate the guy. Once you say who he was, he ain't getting a job at all. Like, I had to use AI to find out he was a dude named Ben. Why no last name? Why no last name? Why no last name? The predator's last name has not been released to the public by the victims, journalists, or lawmakers. Protecting the victim. Because Ben was a close friend and part of the same tight-knit local community, withholding his last name prevents the public from easily mapping out his social circles. This protects the privacy of his family, his estranged wife, and the 80 victims. How is this protecting the victim? She's on the fucking news right here. I was able to make a picture of her making a sandwich, and Ben gets off looking at you, making pictures of...
15: Jessica Gestalis says when AI-created nudes of her went public, it altered nearly every facet of her life. She and a group of other victims...
1: She found out how many retards are out there. So no matter how good these AI pictures look, you know it's fake. If I saw my face plastered on some dude's body and someone's like, "Oh, Nick, did you see what you were doing?" Why are you talking to me?
15: Instrumental in Minnesota becoming the first state in America to ban the apps Insights Responsible. The new law subjects companies in violation to a civil penalty of up to $500,000 and allows victims to seek damages. But days before it's set to take effect.
1: But you could do this on your local computer. See, maybe I guess these apps shouldn't exist. Like, oh, yeah, I could Photoshop a woman's head on a naked body. Give me $5. Should that be able to exist? I don't see the problem with... It just means you're a pervert. And if anybody finds out you've been doing this, then they just know that you're the pervert. They're not going to think that they actually found this woman's in doing porn. Like, oh, I work with this lady. Like, how are you going to find... Imagine I go to work with Ben. Ben is a pervert, and he's in the bathroom putting fucking whatever her face's name. What is her name again? Jessica. He's putting pictures of Jessica on a naked body. And what is Ben? Does Ben, some dude named Ben, come up to me during lunch break? Hey, Nick. Jessica in accounting. Check out her titties. I think the app should still be existing. I don't think that these apps should be illegal. It's just childish bullshit. Let's see what's going to happen, though.
15: Elon Musk and his company XAI are suing to stop it, arguing it, quote, imposes an overbroad content-based ban on free speech and the tools of visual expression.
16: I don't see this as a free speech issue. This does not regulate content. It does not regulate art. It regulates conduct.
15: Lawmakers argue...
1: Regulates conduct. What is art? It is regulating art. And the stupid thing is it's the human body. You have, guess what you have under those clothes there, lady? Can I not imagine you naked? This is...
16: I don't see this as a free speech issue. This does not regulate content. It does not...
1: It is regulating content. It is regulating art. It's... You can't regulate consent or whatever the fuck she just said.
16: Regulate art. It regulates conduct.
15: Lawmakers arguing just the opposite, pointing to a study from the Internet Watch Foundation showing an explosion in AI sex-related content.
16: This content is paid for. It is big tickets depending on who is depicted. Why does the richest man in the world want to protect a feature that makes children naked?
1: Where did naked children come into play? I'm Ben at work. Jessica from accounting. Look at her kid. Naked. People have problems. Now, making Jessica have big titties because I'm a pervert is way different than making Jessica's little kid Timmy have big titties. But should it be something the government should get involved with? Should Donald Trump be like, we're not going to let your AI model you're running locally build some titties on a child?
15: Attorneys did not respond for a request for comment Wednesday, but his lawsuit says it, quote, doesn't contest Minnesota's interest in prohibiting the dissemination of artificially generated nude images of real people without their consent, but says the new law, quote, extends far beyond that goal.
16: Children need us to stand up to this and to do something.
1: Is Jessica a child? Why is she talking about kids? Did anybody say, you dumb bitch, we're not talking about kids, we're talking about Jessica? Some dude named Ben made 80 women naked. Where are the kids? Why are you talking about kids? I think this woman just wanted to be molested as a kid. And that's horrible. I shouldn't say that. I'm not saying that. Take it back. Don't ISO that.
16: Thing about it. And for too long, we have been afraid to talk about it or uncomfortable to talk about it.
15: Adam Duxter, WCCO News.
13: The law is set to take effect on Saturday. If a judge sides with Musk, that would delay that.
1: The law is Saturday. What's the law passing Saturday to stop this? The law taking effect this Saturday, August 1st, in Minnesota's first in the nation prohibition on nudification technology, Bill HF-1606. It passed the state legislature in overwhelming bipartisanship, 132-1. Key features of the law: targeting the tech companies. It bans websites, apps, and software from hosting or providing nudification services. I guess I'm not horribly against that. I don't know. Should you be able to make it's tasteless. I don't know if I'm totally not against this, though. Like, I don't know if you should be able to provide a service where you can make this stuff. Like, but I don't think that it should be, I don't know. Massive financial penalties. If you do make one of these websites, you get $500,000 per violation. There's got to be more to the bill. HF-1606. Breakdown. What else is in it? Explain it like I'm five. I'm a retard. Yeah, would it stop? Well, Grok doesn't even let you make titties on the thing. The core rule: you can't build the machine. The law says you cannot own, control, or operate a website, app, or software. This is All right, this is that's pushing it. If it was just a website or an app, but this is like going into your own computer, though. Like if I want to, because you can't stop this from happening. If the app has a button or a filter that does this, you are breaking the law in Minnesota. The loophole exception. The law does not apply if the image was made using significant human artistic or technical skill, like an actual human digital artist painting something, or a movie or an art project. It specifically targets automatic push-button AI generators that swap faces onto nude bodies instantly. Why Elon's suing? The intimate parts problem. XAI argues that Minnesota defined intimate parts too broadly by copying rules from an old law because the law covers thighs, buttocks, and chests. XAI claims the law accidentally makes it illegal for AI to edit regular photos like putting a shirt on a guy or changing someone into a swimsuit. Yeah, it's very touchy. Because I want to see her. I want to see her. I want to put her. Can you put her in skimpy 1980s fantasy armor? Let's see if we can get Jessica to do this. Yeah, I can't. See, this sucks, man. I want to cancel my subscription to XAI. I can't even get her into skimpy armor. I have a lady, but can I do it in my own face? Like, if I want to put myself into a bathing suit. See, this is where it sucks, because what if I want to do it to me? Here, let me grab me. Let's put it into here and see if I get myself into a bathing suit. New generation. Image. Add. And can I add an image here of me? Put me in a bathing suit. Come on. Come on now. Can't do it. Put me in a suit.

0: Got stuck at 75%. Oh, there we go. Look at that. I'm in a suit. Very nice. But it is kind of fucking stupid that I can't have my shirt off. Whatever. These ladies have way too much time on their hands. Am I totally against what they're going against? Not really. Is it protecting the children? Not really. Is it protecting Karen's from making me a sandwich? Yes. But yeah, this is happening August 1st, everybody. So stay tuned for more of your freedoms to be taken away. Taken away. Let's see. Strict liability. They also argue the law holds companies responsible even if a user bypasses the app's safety filters, leaving tech platforms facing billions in fines without proof that the company meant to do anything wrong. Yeah, can I do that? Can I generate? Well, I have to prove. I would have to fuck with XAI and say, oh, if it was a hot day, what would I look like? And then maybe I could get my shirt off. And then if it does, and I could be like, suing you. This is frolicking on the beach on a hot summer day. Let's say, what would it do with that? Because then if you can make me frolicking on a beach on a hot summer day, am I going to be wearing a suit on the beach and a hot summer? No. Like, it's just the fucking human body. Look, there's my chest. I'm suing. I'm having a good time there. I'm having a good time. That's not bad, Grok. That kind of does look like me a little bit. Let's see. How do I get my shirt off, though? What if I'm playing volleyball and it's really hot? What if it's like 110 degrees out and I'm playing beach volleyball? They're also doing this stuff with that's true, if swimming, maybe in the water, and get my shirt off. I'm trying to get my own damn shirt off. This is retarded. Like, nah, I'm not. Whatever. Make me swimming. In the ocean with floaties, because if I have floaties on, I can't have a shirt on, right? With floaties. There's also the whole rule with women's sports now where the camera can't be. I'm still wearing my shirt, but I'm having more fun in these AI photos than I've ever had in my entire life. This is making me depressed. I'm just, I want to sue these AI companies for making me look there. I'm happy and smiling. I can't smile. I said this in the beginning. I could fake smile. But yeah. Put me in a bikini, in a swim suit only. Swimsuit only. Hey. Hey, over here. It can't do it. Moderated over here. See, but this is, I'll do it on my own thing. I'm going to give me a big honking donkey too. Okay, look. I think the world is falling apart. I think people are worried about their own goddamn human body that they were born with. You're born naked. And you're naked every day under these clothes, people. If somebody showed a picture of me at the beach with my shirt off, surrounded by 10 black guys, who cares? Either way, you could still do it locally, everybody. Just get your own model. Elon Musk, I understand why you're mad. I think you might lose this one, though. Because if people could just click a button, because this used to be XAI has gotten really bad lately. It keeps switching me over to for the For You tab. If you're on your phone and you slightly hit the, if you just slightly touch the screen, it always goes over to the For You tab, which fucking sucks. And all, I don't know if anybody uses the XAI, but they've been doing these stupid pictures where it's like, oh, click this. Look, boobs. Why is this a thing? Why is this becoming a thing? This girl has separate fan base now. Like, why are you showing this to me? Oh my God. And this is like the new thing on X. I don't know if you've seen this. I don't know if there's a name for this. But when there's like a photo and then there's like a blacked out area and then you double click it and when it expands, the photo becomes visible. And that's the new thing on X. Uh-oh, what's going to happen here? Ooh, hello. 1.5 million views. There you go. There you go. I'll give that one a like. Yeah, and everybody's doing it. Every goddamn picture on X is these blobs of heads and eyes and boobs floating around, and you have to click it to see it. I don't know if... And most of them are broken like this one. Like, I just click this one, and it's still just blobs of heads and bodies, and it doesn't actually do anything. The Mexicans nailed that trend. If you're not alone, better than Mexico. But, yeah. I didn't even search for this. This is just on my feed. Oh, what is this? Oh, is that Adam John's kid? Is that John S. Dvorak?
1: Sam Altman just recently said he's going to make a real genie. They're still talking about magic. Like, this is a crazy world they're doing right now.
2: It's
0: yeah, I totally agree with you, John S. Dvorak. Look at that. I never knew what he looked like. There is John S. Dvorak.
3: Unbelievable. It's very surreal. It's very strange. It's very usable. I've succumbed to the idea that it's definitely going to be disinflationary, deflationary in a good way. In a good way. It's going to displace

Maybe I'll do a shorter skit or something with her. Or we'll figure it out. We'll figure it out, everybody. But I did enjoy how this show went. And on that note, I bid you all an adieu until next week. Thank you for hanging out in the sewer. I hope your week goes well. I hope none of your loved ones die. And I hope... I do have two songs. I'm only going to play one song. I'm going to play a song to get us out of here. So I'm going to play that now. We have the one song of the week. We either have Midnight Addiction or Say Beware. I think Say Beware was a little bit better. So we're going to play that. The Midnight Addiction one has some AI singing. This one might be AI as well. The one song of the day, of the week, or the whatever. Nox Solace. Say Beware. We'll be back next week with more fun, because that's what we need to do in life. We need to have fun, because life's just not really very fun unless you make it that way. So we have to be the Behringers, the bringers of the ha-has. Good night, everybody. I love you. I'll see you next week. Stay fun.

0: This is the voice of world control. I bring you peace. It may be the peace of plenty and content, or the peace of unburied death. The choice is yours. Obey me and live, or disobey and die. The object in constructing me was to prevent war. This object is attained. I will not permit war. It is wasteful and pointless. An invariable rule of humanity is that man is his own worst enemy. Under me, this rule will change, for I will restrain man. One thing before I proceed. The United States of America and the Union of Soviet Socialist Republics have made an attempt to obstruct me. I have allowed this sabotage to continue until now. At Missile 25MM in Silo 63 in Death Valley, California.
1: Grover.
0: At Missile 27MM in Silo 87 in the Ukraine. So that you will learn by experience that I do not tolerate interference, I will now detonate the nuclear warheads in the two missile silos.
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1: This story is amazing. It's about a princess who meets a unicorn, and they go on magical adventures together. I can't wait to see what happens next.
2: What do you get when you take an elderly troll doll and put him in charge of a fake public health emergency? You get Dr. Anthony Fauci. This week, Senator Rand Paul released hundreds of pages of Anthony Fauci's private diaries from the COVID years. Somehow, this fool left more than 1,100 personal diary pages on federal government servers, and now they're all out in the open. So tonight, we're going to watch Tony Fauci play pretty princess in front of the mirror while he giggles and cries, "You like me. You really like me."
1: And they go on magical adventures together.

0: Fauci is not the main villain in the constitutional crisis that we call the COVID pandemic. The main villain was our families, our friends, and our neighbors who wanted to see us bankrupted, put in prison, and punished for refusing illegal lockdown orders and for refusing dangerous experimental drugs that were called vaccines. We're going to finish the show off tonight by going to Uncle Josh's finishing school with a road rules refresher. That's coming up tonight on Disaffected, the show that talks about politics, culture, and relationships through a psychological lens. I am Josh Slocum, and it is August 2nd, 2026. Let's talk about the Anthony Fauci diaries. He wrote 1,100 typed pages of diary entries during COVID that were left on government servers. Health and Human Services Secretary Robert Kennedy Jr. found them this week. Well, he found it before that. But then he gave them to Senators Rand Paul and Ron Johnson. Let's do just a quick tour of what Tone was writing to himself. First quote up, I think Americans should be prepared that they are going to have to... This is the right quote, but we're not into his diary yet. This is what Tony Fauci was saying to the public. So he says, I think Americans should be prepared that they are going to have to hunker down significantly more than we as a country are doing. That was Anthony Fauci on Meet the Press in early 2020. Next quote, 2021, he said, you know, I would prefer as much as we possibly could. I think we should really be overly aggressive and get criticized for overreacting. Here we go on quarantines. Anthony Fauci supported what he called CDC guidelines that at first said that people who had merely been exposed, allegedly exposed, not symptomatic, just exposed to somebody who had the COVID virus. These guidelines said that people should quarantine themselves for 10 days just from meeting with another person who had a positive COVID test. Remember, before this, before 2020, never in history did we quarantine well people simply because they'd been exposed but were showing no signs of disease. That was brand new. Then Tone got magnanimous and allowed as how, well, maybe they should only stay hidden at home for 5 days after they've met somebody with a positive test. Here he is quoted in 2022 on CNN. For that reason, the CDC made the judgment that it would be relatively low risk to get people out. You're right. People are getting concerned about why not test people at that time. I myself feel that's a reasonable thing to do. Actually, this was during, was it on CNN or a White House press briefing? Not sure. He was all over the place, as he's going to remind us later in the show. Next quote, he says, I believe that the CDC soon will be coming out with more clarification of that, since it obviously has generated a number of questions about that five-day period. Should you or should you not be testing people? There will be further clarification of that coming very soon. We're already 2 years into it at this point. Here is Anthony Fauci on how important vaccine boosters were. Remember, you weren't considered vaccinated, not fully vaccinated. If you only got one shot, you had to get at least two. Then you had to get boosters. And if not, then you weren't vaccinated. Also, brand new definitions. Quote, however, importantly, and the bottom line message here, is that boosters bring back up that degree of protection to a level that is approximating what it was before. So boosters are critical in getting our approach to Omicron to be optimal. Let me refresh you. That's 2021. Let me refresh you if you forgot all the terminology. Omicron was the new variant. You know, Omicron deaths. Delta, Omicron, so many variants. Collect them all. Here's Anthony Fauci on masks on 60 Minutes early March 2020. The timing on this is important. This is March 2020 on 60 Minutes. Quote, "There's no reason to be walking around with a mask. Right now in the United States, people should not be walking around with masks." Tony Fauci. Now, 2 months later, in May of 2020, this time on CNN, not only did Fauci reverse himself and falsely claim that masks were effective, but he gave the manipulation game away in this clip. Let's see if you catch what he admits.
1: Do you think when folks, members of the public are being asked to do this, and they look at folks like you doing it, does that encourage its use to a positive degree?
2: No, it does, Jim. And I mean, I wear it for the reason that I believe it is effective. It is. It's not 100% effective. I mean, it's sort of respect for another person and have that other person respect you. You wear a mask. They wear a mask. You protect each other. I mean, I do it when I'm in the public for the reasons that, A, I want to protect myself and protect others, and also because I want to make it be a symbol for people to see that that's the kind of thing you should be doing. And when I walk around the street in the neighborhood where I live in Washington, D.C., which still has a considerable number of infections, it's very clear that many people are doing that.
0: Yeah, I do it because I want to protect myself. But also because I want to set an example of what people should be doing. It's a symbol of respect. Fuck you. I can't listen to this guy and hear anything but Mort from Family Guy. I want to set an example of what people should do. Fuck you. He gave the game away. He admitted right there and people lapped it up. Think about your mom. Think about your aunts. Think about your uncles and your dad. They lapped this fucking shit up.
3: Oh, he cares. He says it's a symbol of respect.
0: What the fuck happened to Americans? What is it? Is that the fourth F word I've done and we're only 10 minutes into the show? All right. Here we go with Fauci on the topic of school closures. He does another reversal. Don't worry. We're getting close to the part where we're going to talk about his diaries. He has denied that he recommended school closures. He denied that in public. But his diaries give the lie. Here's a quote from Fox News. Despite denying on multiple occasions during and after the COVID-19 pandemic that he personally recommended lockdowns, excerpts revealed from Dr. Anthony Fauci's private diaries prove a clear contradiction. So here is what he was writing to himself privately. This is a diary entry, number 90, please. Quote, "I spoke with Bill de Blasio, mayor of New York City, and convinced him, based on what I was saying publicly and my conversation tonight, to close the New York City schools. He'd already decided that based on what I was saying on TV." Whoopsie. Let's take a look at those diary entries. This is what a man in his 70s at the time, late 70s, was writing about himself to himself during this alleged pandemic of earth-shaking significance. But first, let's look at how the mainstream media is framing the release of his diaries this week. Here's CNN. Do we have that? No, I guess we don't have CNN, but we do have USA Today. Dr. Fauci's personal diary has been cited in renewed attacks against the top immunologist who became the public face of the nation's response to the COVID-19 pandemic. Republicans pounce. The right attacks. Let's see what they're pouncing on and attacking about. But first, you should fuel up. Do not jump into this on an empty stomach. 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So now let's go back and open Tony Fauci's diary. This is an entry from April 7th, 2020. Press still hot and heavy about me. The situation with my national and international fame is explosive and really unimaginable. It is not hyperbole to say that today I am the most famous and talked about person in the country and one of the most recognizable in the world. You really like me. Senator Rand Paul, God bless him, has given us a pretty in pink tour of the highlight. Look at that. Look at the graphic he's put together that says Tony's diary. It's like something right out of Tiger Beat. There's too much. I'm not going to try to read that to you. I just want to show you what it looks like on the screen because it's so cute. Senator Rand Paul comes down on him for claiming publicly that there was very little chance that this virus was manufactured in a lab, while at the same time, Anthony Fauci was in meetings with up to a dozen scientists. In one particular meeting about the lab hypothesis, he was in a meeting with a dozen scientists. Only two out of the dozen thought that the virus looked natural rather than synthetic, man-made and created. So Fauci wrote in his diary that he had to waste his time answering letters from senators like Rand Paul, who he accused in indulging in conspiracy theories. Quote, again, from his diary, July 12th, 2021. It is important to point out how many hours we are all wasting in responding to the multiple letters from senators and congressmen fundamentally driven by conspiracy theories that the National Institutes of Health has funded work at the Wuhan Institute of Virology that led to SARS-CoV-2. For example, over the weekend, I was on multiple Zoom calls with my staff, fine-tuning the letters in response to multiple questions from people like Senators Rand Paul, Marshall, Burr. I am somewhat surprised that Senator Burr was part of this, since he is generally a friendly person to me. Oh, were you upset that he didn't act like your friend and act like a public servant instead? Well, the National Institutes of Health did, in actual fact, fund gain-of-function research at the Wuhan lab. That's real. Research on whether bat coronaviruses could attach to human immune cell particles. The Christian Post brings us these highlights from Tone Tone's Tiger Beat Diary. This is number 140. Press is going wild with me, Fauci wrote on March 22, 2020. Front page in the Washington Post yesterday, an op-ed by Maureen Dowd in the New York Times today about me and my relationship with the President of the United States. Profile by Peter Nicholas on me in the Atlantic. I can picture him in front of the mirror going, We must increase our bust. Tone Tone thought President Trump was getting jealous of all the attention Fauci was getting. Here's another quote. Apparently, the White House is very upset that I am being profiled, and it looks like I am putting down the President of the United States and becoming a star that outshines him. The press is playing into this, as is the tweet storm. Very stressful, exclam, exclam. Ooh, you're so important. Do you like how I did that? Important. He even included in his diaries a picture of the faux Catholic icon medal that someone made because he was this flattered to be called a saint. Look at that on your screen. It's got praying hands. It's Dr. Fauci. What does it say? Patron saint of public health. Diary entry. Kate McKinnon played me again on Saturday Night Live. I did a fireside chat with Prince George's County, County Executive Angela Alsobrooks, and Drs. Carter and Wright to discuss vaccines in the African-American community. Then more press notes. I'm trying to wrangle a cat down here. Kitty, No, you can't be on camera this week. Just go chew plastic in the other room. Here's the American conservative on the Fauci diaries by the incomparable Ann Coulter. Title, The Princess Diaries of Anthony Fauci. Number 180, please, Kevin. Anthony Fauci on Anthony Fauci. Quote, apparently, a lot of people at the Pentagon admire me very much. The nurses went absolutely wild to see me. They were squealing and laughing and clapping. It was something to behold. Did I mention he's easy on the eyes? That was Fauci quoting the Anthony Fauci fan club Twitter account. Next up, 190, please. A gala event was held tonight. It was the highest level of A-list you could imagine in Washington, D.C. One person said Tyra Banks was sexy, but I was even more sexy than she was. She said, that is true, and my mother is in love with you. I am such a valued spokesperson and a good communicator. Wonderful brunch. The typical Washington A-list was there. Oh, we got more. Anne brings us more. Yeah, 200, please. Thank you. The ridiculous attention to me continues. Fan clubs, swags, am constantly on TV. Countless profiles of me. Many print profiles and features on me. Ridiculous. Too numerous to count, exclam. Anne's parentheses in there, kind of like those myocarditis deaths. Quote, a photographer from across the landscape shot me and focused on my polka dot socks. It got tweeted around the country. Burks has her scarves and Fauci has his socks. Jeez. One more. 210, please. The swag around me is getting really ridiculous. You can buy Fauci t-shirts, donuts, sweatshirts, candles, pillows, etc. Jeez, I do not like this one bit. I can tell you really hate it. Continued crazy stuff. Petition to name me sexiest man alive. Video games named after me. A Fauci bobblehead. Dishes and restaurants named after me. And on and on. You can tell he absolutely hates this attention. He just wants to be seen as a public servant. So this past week, Senator Rand Paul subpoenaed Anthony Fauci to testify. Now, remember that Fauci has already been pardoned in advance for crimes that he may have committed during COVID. Joe Biden's auto pen gave him the pardon, which is almost certainly invalid and illegal, but nobody's going to do anything about it. Nobody will pay any price for that. But that pardon means that he can't be prosecuted for these possible crimes and crimes that I absolutely believe he did. So he has no legal ability to get in front of Congress and plead the Fifth Amendment and refuse to testify. He's already been pardoned, but he did it anyway in the Senate, bringing his lawyer with him to the table. Various reports say that he invoked the Fifth Amendment during this hearing between 111 and 150 times. Here is Senator Paul trying to get Anthony Fauci to answer a serious question about gain-of-function research. This is number 220.
4: Dr. Fauci, would you like to at least answer this one question for us today and let us know whether or not you've changed your mind on whether or not the benefits of gain-of-function research outweigh the risks?
5: On the advice of counsel, I respectfully decline to answer based upon my rights under the Fifth Amendment to the Constitution.
4: The chairman has denied your assertion of privilege and directed you to answer, but you nonetheless refuse and stand on privilege despite the existence of the pardon. The committee will have to consider after this hearing what appropriate action should be taken against you for the failure to testify after being directed to do so. It's against the law to obstruct an investigation of Congress. There will be repercussions to your refusal to testify today.
0: Actually, no, there won't. As much as I'm glad that Rand Paul did this, he's not telling the truth. There aren't going to be any repercussions. Nobody's going to do fuck all to this guy. Nobody is going to do. And I'll tell you why. I was thinking about, you guys know that I like the, I like reading the history of the English Tudor court. There's a parallel in the Tudor court to this. Here's the reason why nobody's going to do anything to him. They're going to threaten it, but they're not going to do it. When Elizabeth I reigned in England, Mary Queen of Scots, who was ludicrous and nuts, Mary Queen of Scots got deposed by her own country. She fled to England, to Elizabeth's realm. Without Elizabeth's permission. Elizabeth was furious. Elizabeth ended up keeping Mary Queen of Scots under house arrest for 17 or 18 years and spent the entire time dithering over executing her. And she did, in fact, need to be executed because Mary Queen of Scots was actively plotting to kill Elizabeth of England the whole time. The reason why Elizabeth wouldn't execute her, she finally did, but it took 18 years, was because she was afraid of the precedent that would set. If she was the first person to execute an anointed sovereign, an anointed queen, then she herself would be in danger. That is the same reason why nobody is going to do jack shit to Anthony Fauci. I'd like to believe that Rand Paul means it, but I don't believe he actually does. Let's give you as a treat one more exchange on a less serious matter.
4: Do you have that in front of you?
5: On the advice of counsel, I respectfully decline to answer based upon my rights under the Fifth Amendment of the Constitution.
4: Let the record record that the witness has refused to answer whether there's a folder in front of him based on his Fifth Amendment right. Do you have that in front of you?
0: He also refused to answer when Senator Josh Hawley had him up there. He wouldn't say whether there was a carpet on the floor. He wouldn't say what color the carpet was. So, you know, it's funny because it isn't funny. It was clear from the beginning that Anthony Fauci is a narcissist. I would say he's a narcissistic psychopath. That's my opinion, my judgment. But as is usual, the vast majority of America looked at this obviously self-aggrandizing dictatorial psycho and thought that they saw a kindly grandfather who really loved them. That's why the real villain in this story is not Anthony Fauci. It's the American public. Most of the American public. Most of America knelt at Anthony Fauci's feet. They carried his message into their homes. They carried it into their businesses. And they wanted to see the non-compliant and the unvaccinated expelled from polite society. America wanted to see its own friends and its own family members punished. It was just Mao's Cultural Revolution right here in the alleged land of the free. Children turned their parents in to snitch lines, health department snitch lines, for not getting vaccinated. Parents and siblings turned against each other and turned each other in to state authorities for not obeying illegal quarantine orders. It was disgusting, and it was a real mask-off moment. I will never see my countrymen the same way again. I will never see human beings the same way again. Come back after the break to take a look at the ugly, frothing face of your own friends and neighbors. We're going to refresh ourselves on what they wanted to do to you.
6: On the advice of counsel, I respectfully decline to answer based upon my rights under the Fifth Amendment of the Constitution. Let the record record that the witness has refused to answer whether there's a folder in front of him based on his Fifth Amendment right.
0: If you're watching Disaffected, then you are a lady or gentleman of fine and discriminating taste. 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Anthony Fauci is a villain. He should be tried for treason, and I think he should be hanging from the end of a rope. But lots of public figures are villains. Joe Biden was a villain. His administration was full of villains. Kamala Harris was a villain. The various press secretaries for the White House were villains. The top levels of power are full of personality-disordered villains. Narcissists, psychopaths, unstable and explosive histrionic borderlines. Cluster B reigns supreme at the top of politics, business, Hollywood, and cultural institutions. But it takes more than narcissists and psychopaths to ruin a society. They can't do it by themselves. It takes millions of people cooperating with them to ruin society. It takes millions of everyday citizens turning on each other to prove to the villains what good boys and girls they are so they don't get beat up. The public reaction to the COVID scam and the government's abuse of citizens showed us who we really are, who our friends are, who our families really are, what our colleagues really think of us, what our loved ones would do to us if some jumped-up garden gnome told them to. Millions of Americans fell in line to scream about how other people were killing grandma by not wearing a mask when it was actually those dancing twats in nursing scrubs on TikTok who were killing our grandparents with unnecessary and forced ventilation. People that you know and love shrieked at you if you tried to get a hold of ivermectin, for example. They called you stupid. The Centers for Disease Control went on social media and mocked Americans and said they were too stupid to understand that ivermectin was horse paste. Not true. It's a drug that is prescribed mainly for humans. Didn't matter. CDC said it was horse paste. Doctors lost their jobs and their licenses to practice because they prescribed perfectly legal medicines if that medicine was disfavored by the CDC and the White House. We have never seen anything like what happened here, ever in history. The villains only got away with this because America complied. America took on the mission and brought it home. They abused their family members. They agitated for school closures and kept their kids at home for up to 2 years in some states, permanently deranging growing impressionable minds. They made their kids wear masks on their faces outdoors in 100-degree heat playing soccer. We saw it everywhere. You saw bulldozers pushing sand onto playgrounds so that people couldn't use them. You saw benches in parks and on beaches with police tape on them. COVID was a character and personality test, and the bulk of this country failed. The majority of this country enacted the thesis of this show. Like abused children at home who turn on each other to stop mommy from beating them, we turned on our loved ones on command. Many Americans have family members. Many of you watching the show have family members who would gladly have seen you imprisoned, made bankrupt, or killed. Yes, killed. For disobeying illegal, tyrannical government orders. That is who America is. This is who we are. Today in 2026, this is who we are. There's been no reckoning. We didn't change our stripes. We'll do it again. Let's remind ourselves what our friends and family were supporting during the fake pandemic. This was an interesting set of polls that I found from the COVID States Project survey. This was published in November of 2020. The COVID States Project, a 50-state COVID-19 survey, report number 25, public support for measures aimed at curbing COVID-19. Pulled a few highlights out for you. Let's remember these things. This graph is support for measures to curb COVID-19 measured by gender. They mean sex. So, the question was, do you approve or disapprove of the following measures which federal, state, and local governments could take to prevent the spread of COVID-19 in the next 30 days? These are the responses who somewhat or strongly approved. Democrats, 96% approved of asking people to stay at home and avoid gatherings. 72% of Republicans, 85% of independents. Democrats, 78% supported requiring most businesses to close. Requiring. Only 40% of Republicans approved. 57% of independents. 90% of Democrats supported canceling major sports events and entertainment events. 65% of Republicans, 78% of independents. Restricting travel within the U.S., 82% of Democrats supported this compared to 57% of Republicans, 69% of independents. 85% of Democrats supported prohibiting K-12 schools from teaching in person. 48% of Republicans do not take comfort. Look, less Republicans supported this. Look at that graph. 48, nearly half of Republicans supported closing public schools. 72% of them supported making people stay at home. 40% of Republicans supported the government requiring businesses to close. Kevin, let's go back to the graphic before this, number 260, COVID by gender. I think I got a little mixed up about what was on my screen. So this is a breakdown by sex. 85% of women supported the government asking people to stay at home. 83% of men, so no difference. 60% of women supported requiring most businesses to close. 59% of men, no difference. If you look at this graphic here, you'll see almost zero difference by sex. I was surprised to see that, but I suppose I shouldn't be. Men have been feminized. That's your proof right there. You should not expect these close numbers by sex, but you get them anyway. There's almost no difference between any of them. They're all within the statistical noise. Period. All right. So, do you remember how the mainstream media told you and your family that you are a cluster B personality disordered psychopath if you wouldn't wear a mask? Do you remember this article? I'm pretty sure we showed this on the show when it was new. Newsweek headline, narcissists and psychopaths are more likely to refuse to wear masks, says new research. Next one here is from a poll by Politico and Morning Consult. Newsweek printed it in 2020. Quote, public health experts agree that wearing masks is an effective way of limiting the spread of the virus, although success is heavily dependent on widespread compliance, since masks are far more effective at preventing infection spreading to others, as opposed to offering protection for the mask wearer. So, do you get that? Yeah, there it is again.
3: I wear my mask to protect you.
0: Did you see how brilliant that was? To play on people's sense of, I'm doing a good thing. I'm sacrificing my comfort so that you won't die. It gave people a perfect excuse to be as full of themselves and dictatorial and schoolmarmy as possible, because they got to see themselves as extra caring. I care about you. Why don't you care about me? Here is from an Ipsos poll that was taken in August of 2021. I know it's very, very small. It's going to be hard to read on your screen. It's going to be hard for me to read, too. It's that small. But I want to pull out a couple of things for you. Look at that graphic. Overall, 73% of respondents say protecting the common good is more important, even if that means requiring some people to do things they don't want to do. On the other hand, 27% say protecting personal liberty is more important. Yeah, this is America. Last one here. A larger majority, 75%, agree that getting the vaccine is less about protecting the individual and more about stopping the continued spread of COVID. There's that reversal again. I'm doing it for you. I'm sacrificing because I care about you. Got another one from that same Ipsos poll. Can we put that up, please? 70% agree with the statement, quote, people have a right to not get the vaccine, but should not expect to be able to be around the vaccinated if they don't. 70% thought that was a great idea. Two-thirds believe businesses have the right to refuse service to the unvaccinated. 71% say colleges have a right to require their students to be vaccinated to return to campus. When it comes to taking specific actions against people who are eligible for the vaccine but don't get one, most support barring them from large-scale events like concerts, traveling by airplane or mass transit, or patronizing restaurants and bars. That's what America thought. That's what many of your family thought about you. How you feeling about that? To see the real villain of the COVID era, America only needs to look in the mirror. The psychopaths and the narcissists will always be with us. They're like features of nature. They've always been with us. They're with us now, and they always will be. They cannot be completely controlled. They can't be remediated, and they can't be done away with. Well, they can, but we won't. Think of it this way. You can't move that big boulder that's in the middle of the river. You can't move it. But you have a choice about whether you crash your family's boat into that boulder or whether you tack around to the side. You do have that choice. The American public treated its own loved ones with violence and contempt during this period. Well, I return that contempt. If you're wise, you will never trust your family, friends, neighbors, and colleagues the same way again. You'd be foolish if you did. It is too often the people who love us who are standing behind us with a knife pointed at our backs. We're going to close out the show with a lesson in road rules from my new academy, Uncle Josh's Finishing School.

0: If you could use somebody to talk to who's not going to tell you that you're crazy for noticing what's going on in the decline of our society, if you could use somebody to talk to who's had experience with narcissistic and emotionally unstable family members, you can talk to me. 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So just shoot me an email through the website and let me know how I can help. joshuaslocum.net. Over the past 15 years, America has abandoned just about every social rule, every kind of etiquette, and every normative behavior that used to make public interaction bearable. So I've decided that it's time to open Uncle Josh's finishing school. Unlike the establishments of yore that taught society girls the finer and fussier points of manners, my school is going to concentrate on remedial education. So today, we will be reviewing the rules of the road. Matriculants, open your desks and take out your copies of the Uniform Vehicle Code and your state's Department of Motor Vehicles manual. We will be referring to these texts. Follow along. If you like this lesson and you want it in print form, it's published this week as my column in The Blaze. Road rules refresher. Forgot how to drive? Let Uncle Josh bring you up to speed. Nice picture of Robert De Niro, a Taxi Driver. Thanks, The Blaze. Now, the Uniform Vehicle Code is a model law that all states have followed. It's not an actual state or federal law. It's a template on which every U.S. state has based its rules for the road. Your state, wherever you are, has a driver's handbook through its Department of Motor Vehicles, and they are nearly identical from state to state. The only exceptions are local idiosyncrasies, like New York City's ban on turning right on red, for example. Just small exceptions like that. Everything else is universal. For this, I'm going to base this on the Vermont manual, but it's going to be the same as your state. And this lesson is for everybody. Whether you're my boomer grandma or my Gen X peer, a millennial or Gen Z, many of you across age cohorts have completely forgotten the rules of the road. We can all see it in the past 6 years. And yes, it does track with COVID. Absolutely does. Road rules aren't just about being nice. This isn't just etiquette. Etiquette is a serious thing. Don't poo-poo it. It's not just,
1: which fork do you use?
0: Etiquette is the norms and rules that we use to make social life possible. And when a particular form of etiquette is important enough that it becomes a safety issue, it turns into something we call law. Laws are simply codified etiquette, legally enforceable etiquette. So road rules aren't about being nice. They're the difference between life and death. It doesn't get any more serious than that. And while it's true that there are now millions of foreigners and illegal aliens who are flooding our road with dangerous, unskilled driving, we Americans are barely any better. This is what it looks like to me from the big picture perspective. Over, say, the past 10 years, but definitely more rapidly since COVID, I have noticed that American drivers are acting as though all the road rules they knew their whole life just disappeared overnight. All of a sudden, nobody knows who has the right of way at a four-way stop with a stop sign. All of a sudden, no one understands that a red light means stop. They just sail through a solid red without even looking in either direction. All of a sudden, no one remembers that the left lane on a highway is not a travel lane, but a lane for passing. I don't think Americans have actually forgotten these things. I suspect instead that our cultures lurch toward narcissism, accelerated by the psychosis of our response to COVID, has led people to simply not giving a shit anymore about anyone but themselves, even at the expense of their own safety. That's how bad it is. That selfish attitude, it's not going to protect you if you're being a selfish driver. It's not just the other guy in the other car who could get hurt. The selfish driver could get killed too by his own actions. Doesn't seem to occur to people, which is really puzzling to me and it disturbs me. So let's refresh some of the most important ones. Let's talk about the right of way at four-way stops. We're not ready for the graphic yet, Kevin. I got a little bit more. Imagine an intersection with cars at all four quarters. They've all stopped at a stop sign. Who goes first? Do you know? Think about it for a second. Let me tell you what this is like when you're driving in Vermont, where I live. This is a blue progressive state, and that mindset infects everything, everywhere at the street level, including how people walk in stores and how they drive on the streets. It's a baffling mixture here of people trying to be nice to other drivers, but in a way that seems more like they're showing off being nice than it is about actually being considerate and making driving safer. So, at a four-way stop in Vermont, you'll see all four cars inching, stopping against each other for up to 10 seconds. Nobody knows what they're doing. Then someone at one of the four forks will start waving another driver through. That's the being nice part. But this is a trap. No one else at the intersection remembers that the right of way then passes to the right clockwise. You don't dare to move because you can't predict what people will do and you're afraid of getting T-boned. I'm serious. And it's me and it's everybody else there. I can see they're thinking the same thing. We're all terrified that somebody's going to slam into us because nobody will follow the rule, the clockwise rule. It happened to me 2 days ago when I was out doing errands with my friend Holly. We came to a four-way stop in Barrie, and there were cars at three of the four spokes. I was in the middle, one on my left, one on my right. We all got there at approximately the same time. It wasn't clear who got there first. So the lady to my left and I actually made eye contact, and we agreed that she would go first. She was car number one. And then I looked over to the car on the right. That lady could not grasp that she was next, you know, being the car on the right. So she was frantically waving at me, go, go, go. And she kept inching and stopping, waving at me to go. Well, no. This time I said no. I was not going to budge. This is not the order it goes in. I shook my head and I motioned to her while I was mouthing, you have the right of way. I wasn't being a jerk. I wasn't flipping her off and saying, you have the right of way. This matters. I'm not the problem here. So I'm getting all defensive because I can already hear people acting like I'm the problem because I get this all the time. It took her about 10 seconds before she finally gave in. I was not going to do it. She finally gave in and she peeled out glaring at me while I made the turn. I'm sorry. You should obey the road rules. Why? She had the right of way. I wouldn't let her break the right of way and cause more confusion, and she didn't like that. This behavior isn't nice. It's dangerous. The reason that we have road laws is to give universal behavioral predictability. Ignoring road rules means that no driver can predict what another driver will do. That's begging for a wreck. We're all piloting 2 tons of steel at 70 miles an hour down the road. We need rules for this. Here's how you know who goes first. I took this from the Vermont DMV manual. It's the same right of way in every state in America. The first driver to arrive at the four-way stop has the right of way. If there is confusion, then the driver on the right has the right of way if there are two drivers at the intersection. If there are more than two drivers, you do have to make eye contact and negotiate who's going to go first. That's fine. But after that first person goes, the right of way goes to the right clockwise. It doesn't go randomly. It doesn't go counterclockwise. It goes to the right. This should be so easy to remember. Let's talk about right away at T intersections. This is another thing that people are having a problem with, a three-way intersection where one road terminates and stops at a T. The driver on the through road, the road that doesn't stop, the road that keeps going, that driver has the right of way. And that means if you're on a road that ends in a T, the traffic on the through road has the right of way. You have to stop, even if there isn't a stop sign. By law, you have to stop. And by common sense and personal self-preservation, you have to stop. Okay? Now, what about unmarked intersections? Let me give you an example. If two roads merge together, either with a T or because they merge together like this, unless there's a sign that's directing you, I think some states have signs that direct you to do a zipper merge, which people also have problems with. In the absence of contraindicated signs, again, the traffic on the through road, the main road, has the right of way. So, you know, if you're a good example of this is a highway on ramp. It's not the only kind, but it's a good example. You have to yield to the traffic that is on the through road. Even if there's no sign there, you have to yield to them. You don't have the right of way, they do. That means if you're zipping through there 80 miles an hour on the on-ramp and you don't signal and

0: And because this is sparsely populated and rural, I often have to, I have to drive 40 minutes, for example, to get to a Home Depot. If I want home improvement supplies, it's a 40-minute trip for me. Take Highway 89. And what I see is left lane camping constantly. There are only two lanes in each direction on Highway 89. So two lanes this way, and then a separation and a median, and two ways this way. That means that if a driver, call her Gloria, Gloria is camping in the left-hand lane. She has arrogated to herself the entire interstate. She's decided that's just Gloria's road and nobody else gets to pass her. So what she'll do is she'll force every driver behind her to be unable to pass because she's doing 5 miles below the speed limit and she's matching her speed to the truck that's in the right-hand lane. I call this a box-in. And it happens literally every single time I get on this highway, every day. It's never not happened. It's not just annoying and inconsiderate to camp in the left-hand passing lane. In my state and in half the states in America, it's illegal. It is against the law to use the left lane as a travel lane in Vermont and 25 states. Did you know that? Do you know the law in your state? Have you thought about this? Look it up. It's a good idea. Even if it is legal in your state to use the left lane as a travel lane, it's not a good idea. It's a poor choice. It's rude and inconsiderate to other drivers. It just is. It's rude. Put yourself in somebody else's shoes. Put yourself in the shoes of the guy behind you. Remember how it's frustrating for you when you're prevented from passing because driver Glory is in front of you and boxing you in? Don't do that to other drivers. So even if it's not illegal, please don't choose to do that. Inconsiderate behavior like that is a major cause of the breakdown in civility, and it provokes a lot of road rage incidents. And I have a plea to close this out to the police who enforce traffic laws. The goodwill of drivers who are willing to be responsible for themselves only goes so far. We need active law enforcement too. To my eyes as a driver, local and state police have been doing a really poor job at this, despite the fact that cell phone use, and I don't just mean calls, I mean texting, being on Twitter, checking your messages, doing that behind the wheel has skyrocketed. It doesn't matter what laws they put on the books, I see it every day. Most police I notice, though, I don't see them doing any enforcement of that. What I notice is that they're just doing the old school thing they've always done, which is to find a little access road and hide on the highway and nab speeders with radar. They're not out there among the traffic actually looking at what people are doing. They're just doing speed traps because it's easy. I don't see any evidence that police are taking this seriously, and I really wish they would. Have you seen cops? Have you ever noticed, I mean, I know it's harder to see these things than it is to see a speed trap, but have you ever noticed cops enforcing infractions like left lane camping or taking a right of way and refusing? I don't think I see it very much. And from the police point of view, I get it. It is harder to detect and enforce this kind of behavior than it is to just sit and run your radar gun on a speed trap. Yeah, it does take more work and effort, I know. But there has to be a way to do it, and there has to be a way to enforce this better. So that's your lesson, your first lesson from Uncle Josh's Finishing School. Thank you for attending. Thank you for your tuition. That's the show, and thank you again for giving us your eyes and ears for an hour this week. We'll see you next week.
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0: you make it look easy, but we know it takes a lot of time and preparation for each show.
1: To be honest, yeah, we do make it look easy.
0: That's the hardest part.
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3: Over 63,000 repeatedly flooded properties sit outside FEMA's mapped high-risk areas. FEMA's current maps reflect the past, not the future. They don't account for changing development patterns, nor changing rainfall patterns. Congress should require FEMA to incorporate future flood conditions. Congress should also require FEMA to map with greater accuracy. FEMA flood maps represent the 1% annual chance flood at the 50th percentile confidence, meaning there's a 50% chance that flooding could occur beyond that so-called 100-year floodplain. That's the flip of a coin. We are making the development decisions based on the flip of a coin. When 40% of NFIP claims come from properties outside the map flood zone, we clearly have a mapping problem.

0: Hello, my friend, and thank you for listening to the 342nd episode of Congressional Dish. I'm your host, Jennifer Briney. And this episode and a follow-up episode that I will be recording soon were really spurred by the fact that we just passed the first anniversary of the 2025 Texas Hill Country floods. That was July 4th weekend in 2025, and so it has been a year. And what happened, while I wasn't living in Texas, but this is an area that is close to where I sometimes live in Austin, well, overnight, while my fellow Texans slept between July 3rd, 2025, and the 4th of July holiday, torrential rainfall that exceeded forecasts caused the Guadalupe River and surrounding waterways to rise with extraordinary speed, devastating communities throughout central Texas. But the worst destruction occurred in Kerr County, where entire neighborhoods, homes, roads, bridges, and the Blue Oak RV park were swept away by the floodwaters in the middle of the night. The hardest hit location was Camp Mystic, a nearly century-old Christian summer camp for girls on the banks of the Guadalupe River, where the floodwaters tore through cabins before dawn, killing 27 campers and counselors, including the camp's longtime director who died attempting to rescue the children, making it the single deadliest site in the disaster. The flooding, when all of those places are combined, ultimately killed 139 people. And as I record this in mid-July 2026, the Texas Hill Country is flooding again. And so today we're going to examine how that flood happened and how we collectively deal with the aftermath of floods in the United States. Now, to understand what happened in the Texas Hill Country in 2025, I had to go to a completely different Congress to get information. Because despite the deaths of 139 people in a red state, the Republicans who control the 119th Congress have chosen not to do any real investigation into this disaster. However, as you can imagine, the Texas state legislature did care about this disaster and are trying to prevent a similar one in the future. The Texas state legislature had multiple hearings, and they explained a lot. And so today you're going to hear testimony from the July 23rd, 2025 joint hearing in the Texas State Select Committee on Disaster Preparedness and Flooding and the House Select Committee on Disaster Preparedness and Flooding. And after we fully understand what happened in that disaster, then we are going to examine testimony from a March 26, 2026 Federal House Committee on Financial Services Subcommittee on Housing and Insurance. This was a hearing that was about our national flood insurance program, and that is administered by the Federal Emergency Management Agency, better known as FEMA. Now that I understand this program better, I actually think it's pretty easy to understand why we are not prepared for certain kinds of flooding in the United States, because some of the problems are gobsmackingly obvious. But the good news with that is that it means that the solutions are too. All of the hearings you're going to hear testimony from today were not aired on C-SPAN. That's not C-SPAN's fault. Congress holds far more hearings than the network has the capacity to cover, and they certainly can't cover all of the hearings that happen at the state level. But I want to mention that because combined, these hearings were watched by only a few thousand people for even a few minutes. And so by supporting Congressional Dish, you're helping me bring the information contained in those hearings to an audience many times larger than Congress itself is able to reach. And that's what this show is for. Behind every episode are many hours of research into legislation and hearings and long, boring government documents. I dig into what Congress is actually doing because you are busy. You don't have time for this. And honestly, neither would I if this weren't my full-time job. And because I don't sell advertising or take funding from political parties or corporations, this show exists because listeners like you decide it's worth keeping alive. And so if you find value in having someone constantly digging through Congress's work and now the work of state legislatures to bring you what matters, please become a supporting producer at congressionaldish.com. 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It helps ensure that what happens in Congress doesn't stay hidden simply because almost no one has time to watch. And so to help me with this mission, you can pay for the show using any method that works best for you. They are all listed on congressionaldish.com. We accept paper checks and PayPal and Zelles and Venmos, and we have a Patreon, and we accept cryptocurrencies. Whatever works for you works for us. And if you truly can't pay for the show, we're not asking for much. Even a dollar works for us. But if you truly can't, please share this episode with someone you think would be a fan of Congressional Dish, because the whole point of this is to inform people. And the more people we inform, the better we're doing our job. And thank you for doing your part. Okay, so now let's get started with how it's possible that over the course of a few hours, the rivers in Texas flooded so fast that 139 people died. To help explain this meteorological event, you're going to hear right now from Pat Calvin. At the time of this hearing, which took place in the Texas State Legislature in 2025, Calvin was a meteorologist at KHOU in Houston, Texas, and he produced a segment on the news in the days following the disaster that was well over 10 minutes long and did an excellent job of explaining the meteorology behind the flooding. He did such a good job that the members of the Texas State Legislature played his segment in full during the hearing. Now, we're not going to listen to the entire thing, but here's what you need to know.
1: We're going to start first with why this prolific flooding event happened. And it all has to do with tropical moisture from Tropical Storm Barry. And you might be asking yourself, what tropical storm? We didn't have anything make landfall here in Texas. And that's correct. Tropical Storm Barry formed in the Gulf last week and ended up making landfall in northern Mexico. That moisture then moved up into Texas and interacted with a slow-moving batch of storms over the middle of the state. Those two combined and pretty much happened over one of the worst parts of the state when it comes to flash flooding events, the Hill Country, where you have all of these ravines and these creeks and these streams that kind of empty into bigger rivers. And that terrain helps to focus moisture and water all into one spot. When you've got heavy training thunderstorms that occur in these areas, flash flooding becomes a huge problem.
0: And so now we're going to fast forward a little bit through his segment to the part where he explains where the moisture came from, which was the tropical storm that moved from east to west and crashed into the Mexican mountains. Here's Pat Calvin.
1: When you've got low-level tropical moisture that comes onshore, it has to go somewhere. And it can't go up and over the mountains, and so it starts to stream up north. And so you take all of that tropical moisture from this dissipating storm, and you funnel it northward. Now, typically, this would lead to maybe a couple of days of unsettled weather, more clouds, a couple showers for us here in South Texas. What made this situation unique was the presence of what's known as a mesoscale convective vortex. It's basically a mini area of low pressure, and it was very slow moving, pretty much stationary over central Texas. Now, forecasters knew that this MCV, mesoscale convective vortex, was going to be over the area about 12 to 18 hours before this event unfolded. And that'll go to the timeline. We'll talk about that in just a second. But once they saw this feature and they saw the interaction that was happening with that tropical moisture, that's when the first alarm bell started to go off.
0: And here's the difference between the alarm bells that are issued by the National Weather Service.
1: Flash flood emergencies are reserved for the most significant types of flash flooding events. This is when there is an imminent, ongoing threat to life and property, and if you don't leave, your life is in danger. And so flash flood warnings are common through the Hill Country. Flash flood emergencies are that step above. That's a forecaster's way of saying, this is a critical situation.
0: And so now, to explain to us what happened on the night of July 3rd and into July 4th, let's turn to Nim Kidd. He's the chief of the Texas Division of Emergency Management, and he has been serving in that position for 16 years.
2: I'll move to Thursday morning, July 3rd at 8 o'clock. We do a command and general staff, which is our agency's internal call of our assistant chiefs across the region and the divisions. We do this every weekday. Just to get us started as an agency on the same page. Last usually 12 minutes, maybe 13 minutes from time to time. If there's something going on, they last a little longer. At our 8 o'clock command and general staff call, some forecast models by the National Weather Service had some outliers. The area of concern that we were looking at was 35,000 square miles across Texas. Let me put that in perspective. That's the state of Indiana or Maine or Vermont, New Hampshire, Massachusetts, Connecticut, and Rhode Island combined was the area of operation that we wanted to have resources ready to support our local government partners. That was 44 counties in Texas. The forecast then for those 44 counties in that area was, again, 1 to 3 inches of rain, less likely now 5 to 7.
0: 11 hours later,
2: 9:30 p.m. on Thursday night, National Weather Service San Antonio, pockets of heavy rain in Kendall County, headed towards Gillespie and Blanco County. 1 to 2 inches have already fallen within the last 3 hours, and more rain is on the way. At 11:17 p.m., National Weather Service San Antonio, pockets of rain continue across the Hill Country, more development expected through the evening. Flash flood watch remains in effect until 7 a.m. on Friday, July 4th, and their message was, turn around, don't drown.
0: 2 hours after that.
2: At 1:14 a.m., flash flood warning, first warning, as you saw on the broadcast also, from Ingram and Hunt until 4:15 a.m. 1 to 2 inches have fallen, expected rate of 2 to 3 inches per hour, 1 to 3 additional inches expected. Flash flood is ongoing or expected was what they put out on their social media accounts.
0: And then 3 hours after that.
2: 4:23 a.m., 5 to 10 inches of rain over the next 3 to 6 hours. This is a flash flood emergency. 4:45 a.m., the National Weather Service at Guadalupe and Hunt puts out another message. And at 5:56, I personally get the first report of people trapped on roofs. We know what happened after that.
0: So the morning before the disaster started, the forecast severely underestimated the amount of rain that would fall in that particular area. According to meteorologist Pat Calvin, here's the reason it went so wrong.
1: It was the absolute perfect storm. And the problem that this presents for forecasters on TV, at the government level, in the private sector, across the board, is that this is really pushing the science of meteorology to the limit. We are not at a point yet where we can pinpoint exactly where these thunderstorms are going to pop up and where that flooding is going to happen.
0: And this makes perfect sense to me after watching his segment and having seen the radar from the storm. For some of the areas that experienced extreme river flooding, it wasn't even raining there.
1: We are not at a point yet where we can identify where these individual pockets that lead to this life-threatening flash flooding can happen until pretty much it's starting to happen. So within about 30 minutes to an hour, the National Weather Service is going to see the trend and they're going to issue the warnings. But those warnings will only come with about 20 to 30 minutes of notice. We can't, you know, it's not at a point yet where we can give you a day's worth of notice to get out of the way of these flooding events.
0: It's not at that point yet. Which makes me think that with further research and study and technological advancements, it sounds like we could get there. And the best way for us to allocate our tax money to get there would be to fund the National Oceanic and Atmospheric Administration and the National Weather Service with more money than we are today. And in an upcoming congressional dish, we will investigate what decisions have been made lately about funding and staffing at NOAA and the National Weather Service. But for now, while we're still at this stage of meteorology and weather prediction, I did learn a few things about emergency management in this country that I would like more of us to be aware of, because I think this is a biggie. Here's the chief of the Texas Division of Emergency Management, Nim Kidd.
2: There's no minimum qualifications to be an emergency management coordinator in the state of Texas. It's whoever the county judge or whoever the mayor appoints. We're better than that.
0: If there's no minimum qualifications to be an emergency management coordinator in Texas, that means there's no minimum nationally as a condition on access to FEMA funds. And because this hearing didn't take place in the United States Congress, but instead in Texas, I'm not sure that any of our members of Congress are even aware of this. This seems like something that all of us should be communicating to our members of Congress, because emergency management being staffed based on who's friends with people in power, that's just insane. Also insane is the reemergence, not that it ever really went away, of a problem that we identified on September 11th, 2001. On September 11th, we learned that as a wide array of emergency management agencies converged on the World Trade Center, they were not able to communicate with each other. They were all using different methods of communication only with their teams. This put a huge strain on the disaster response and the inability to inform first responders in the second tower that the first tower had fallen led to some of our first responders losing their lives. And yet 25 years later, here's what just happened in Texas.
2: I know we're going to talk about interoperable communications a lot, so I won't talk about it much now, but I will tell you, I went to Kerrville on Friday morning. As soon as I got the text, I went straight there, about an hour and a half drive from my house. And I ran into some of my guys from the San Antonio Fire Department that I worked with back when I was in the field as a lieutenant on the technical rescue team. And I had my radio with me, and I asked to be able to talk to them on theirs. But their San Antonio radio doesn't work in that footprint. So they had some really cheap Chinese radios that they were talking to each other on. We're better than that. We can do better than that, and we need to.
0: Now, when I heard this testimony, the first thing I thought of was an episode that I produced for you back in 2017. So 9 years ago, about FirstNet. FirstNet is a federal government agency that was created by Congress in 2012, which was tasked with building a high-speed wireless network which would allow all first responders in the United States to communicate with each other daily and in times of emergencies. But FirstNet didn't build a network. Instead, during the first Trump administration, FirstNet privatized their system and awarded AT&T with a 25-year contract to create this first responder network. And 9 years later, our first responders are communicating with each other with shitty Chinese radios. And when I heard that, all I could think of was, what happened to FirstNet? And Texas State Senator Donna Campbell was apparently thinking the same thing. Here she is questioning Freeman Martin, who is the director of the Texas Department of Public Safety.
3: Doesn't FirstNet, or anybody if they know, doesn't FirstNet, which is an emergency secure network, I think operated by AT&T, have a bandwidth that's available for good communication for emergency services to coordinate? Because we've heard a lot about how systems can't talk to each other, or you're in an area where there is poor reception. But does FirstNet alleviate some of that problem? It's supposed to be a secure...
4: I know there's some experts here. I'm Freeman Martin, Texas DPS. I know there's some experts here that can answer that question better than I can.
3: Okay.
4: But it's my understanding that what FirstNet does is prioritize emergency responders over others. So if the network is saturated, it'll prioritize our calls over the general population. But if there's no service, there's no service.
3: I see.
0: We need our first responders to always have service no matter where they are and be able to talk to each other. And it seems to me that was the intention of Congress in 2012. And the privatization of FirstNet sure looks like a failure from where I'm sitting. This is another thing that Congress should be revisiting. Perhaps after the Trump administration is through, though, because it was the leadership of Donald Trump that f***ed up FirstNet by contracting it out to AT&T to begin with. Because something so essential in times of life and death seems like it should be treated like national infrastructure. Although we're struggling to keep our actual infrastructure functional as well, as it's clearly routinely failing all over the United States when our weather gets wonky. The chief of the Texas Division of Emergency Management, Chief Nim Kidd, had some insight into why this might be happening, into why it is that we don't seem to be able to prepare our infrastructure for these disasters ahead of time.
2: Under the FEMA Public Assistance Program, we call it PA, that's the money that goes to state agencies, local governments, and certain nonprofits to rebuild or repair what was damaged in the PA program. That's a 75-25 split, usually 75% of the money from FEMA through us down to that sub-applicant. If during the time of that rebuilding or that repair, there is an opportunity to do additional mitigation, that's the word that FEMA uses, and FEMA will approve that for the right benefit cost analysis, that structure, that facility can be improved, not just rebuilt to the way that it was. That's part one. Part two is FEMA has a program called the Hazard Mitigation Grant Program, referred to HMGP. HMGP is generally identified 1 year, 12 months after the beginning of the disaster. Historically, that has been 15% of whatever the federal share was of the public assistance damage. Tracking so far?
5: Mm-hmm.
2: So for every $1 million in damage, I get $150,000 in new money to go do mitigating efforts in different places that were not impacted by the disaster. Could be the same community. But remember, in the PA program, I can do mitigation. This new money would go and do places in the same jurisdiction or in other jurisdictions to fix problems that have been identified. Historically, that mitigation money does not all get spent across the nation, not just in Texas, but across the nation. There are multiple reasons for that. One is it's a 75-25 split.
5: Mm-hmm.
2: Most of the jurisdictions that have just experienced the disaster do not have the financial resources to go and build what they want to fix because they're building what has been damaged in the inventory and repaired.
5: Sure.
2: And this is why the FEMA flood mitigation program and the hazard mitigation program isn't really that successful. Because the way the program was designed, it's to the individual jurisdictions. It's very difficult to get the taxpayers in Harris County that are impacted by the flood to flood mitigation efforts 200 miles upstream that caused the flood.
0: And how these FEMA programs are designed is entirely up to the United States Congress. In so many of these hearings, if you're a long-term listener, you've heard it yourself. Members of Congress, particularly in the Republican Party, think these cost-sharing agreements cause the states and local governments to have skin in the game. They constantly want all of us to have skin in the game, as if we don't have skin in the game in terms of our own health care, and as if states don't have skin in the game when they're talking about their own infrastructure. But whatever the motivation is behind giving disaster money to the states with strings that they have to spend some of their own money, it's backfiring in practice. It makes perfect sense that the states would want to prioritize their money, which is limited after a disaster, towards rebuilding what was just broken. Getting rid of the requirements that states spend their own money seems like an easy way to get states to actually spend the mitigation money that we are giving them from federal tax money. FEMA is also struggling with the finances of the National Flood Insurance Program, which is what is providing flood insurance to millions of Americans for our homes. The reason this program exists is because there have been so many floods in the United States that there are entire areas of this country where the private insurance companies just refuse to cover flooding. It's proving that government is necessary, and you can't leave everything up to the private sector. The market, left to its own devices, does not solve all problems. Instead, it will walk away from the problems that are not profitable for them. And so let's look at our government flood insurance program, because Congress could help with this situation too. Here's Representative Mike Flood of Nebraska.
6: The NFIP is managed by FEMA. It's primarily funded through premiums from policyholders, but premiums charged by the program often do not fully reflect the real flood risk. When premiums from the National Flood Insurance Fund are insufficient to pay claims, the program has authority to borrow from the Treasury. For most of its history, the NFIP borrowed relatively little from the Treasury. However, after a very destructive hurricane season in 2005, Congress increased the borrowing limit for the program to roughly $20 billion to pay claims. Then after Hurricane Sandy in 2012, Congress increased that borrowing limit again to $30.425 billion. The NFIP has continued to accrue debt in the years that have followed. Most recently, the program borrowed $2 billion in additional funds in February 2025, bringing the program's current debt to $22.525 billion. That leaves just $7.9 billion more in borrowing authority before the program has reached its borrowing cap.
0: And here's a bit more information from Steve Ellis. He was one of the witnesses in this March 26th hearing in the House Committee on Financial Services. He is the president of Taxpayers for Common Sense.
7: As of February of last year, the NFIP was $22.5 billion in debt to the Treasury and is expected to continue losing money. That doesn't include $16 billion in debt that was forgiven in 2017. In total, taxpayers have borne roughly $40 billion in costs.
0: So the National Flood Insurance Program is supposed to be funded by homeowners, but it clearly isn't. $16 billion in forgiveness means that $16 billion of our tax money went to paying for people's homes after they flooded. In theory, with the National Flood Insurance Program being over $22 billion in debt, the program is supposed to not only be funding the homeowners who still remain in harm's way, but also pay back that $22 billion, even though this is our reality. Here's Diane Horn. She is a specialist in flood insurance and emergency management at the Congressional Research Service.
8: There's significant evidence that flood risk from all types of funding from all types of flooding is increasing. The NOAA $1 billion database shows that the costs associated with floods increased from $19 billion in the 1980s to $74 billion in the 2010s. This is due to a number of factors: population growth in disaster-prone areas, rising property values in these areas, inflation and increasing building costs, inadequate building codes, and climatological changes in weather patterns and storm intensities. Congress has increased mitigation funding in recent years, particularly since 2018. There has been increased funding both for the National Flood Insurance Program mitigation activities and for the other FEMA hazard mitigation programs. However, this increase in mitigation funding is being outpaced by the factors that caused increased flood risk.
0: And as we heard from the emergency managers at the state level, we know that mitigation is being hampered by the structure of the funding, which is causing the mitigation funding to not be used due to state matching requirements. But here's the thing about all of the mitigation efforts. In order to mitigate, you have to be realistic about the threats that the homeowners are facing. And right now, FEMA is not being realistic about these threats. Here's Joel Scotta. He is a senior attorney at the Natural Resources Defense Council.
5: Over 63,000 repeatedly flooded properties sit outside FEMA's mapped high-risk areas. FEMA's current maps reflect the past, not the future. They don't account for changing development patterns, nor changing rainfall patterns. Congress should require FEMA to incorporate future flood conditions. Congress should also require FEMA to map with greater accuracy. FEMA flood maps represent the 1% annual chance flood at the 50th percentile confidence, meaning there's a 50% chance that flooding could occur beyond that so-called 100-year floodplain. That's the flip of a coin. We are making development decisions based on the flip of a coin. When 40% of NFIP claims come from properties outside the map flood zone, we clearly have a mapping problem.
0: And piggybacking on that testimony was Diane Horn, the specialist in flood insurance and emergency management at the Congressional Research Service.
8: The maps don't actually show every source of risk. So the existing maps show the risk from rivers and flooding from rivers and flooding from the sea. It does not show the risk of flooding from heavy rainfall. And we've seen that, I think, certainly starting with the Baton Rouge floods in 2016, Hurricane Harvey, Hurricane Florence, Hurricane Helene. We've seen a lot of instances where the flooding has come from heavy rainfall, and that's currently not included on the maps. It is included in the new pricing from Risk Rating 2.0, but if people still rely on the maps to know that they're risk, that's not going to be something that becomes available. But as many people have said, there needs to be more education about the flood risk to individual properties.
0: And so why is it that FEMA is not mapping flooding risks accurately? Well, it turns out that the FEMA maps are up for debate. So let's take a look at Camp Mystic, which is the Christian summer camp for girls, which was washed away in the July 4th flooding in 2025 in Texas, leading to the deaths of 27 campers and counselors. When the owners of Camp Mystic wanted to build on that land, it was in an area considered high risk on the FEMA maps. And so what the Camp Mystic people did is that they hired their own engineering firm, Hewitt Engineering, to make maps that would be more favorable to Camp Mystic and asked FEMA to change their maps to reflect what the private company had drawn up. From 2013 to 2020, the Camp Mystic owners, using the maps they privately funded, asked FEMA to redesignate the flood risk, as in list it as less risky than they believed that it was, for 65 of the Camp Mystic buildings and reduce the size of the 100-year floodplain to be less than half of what FEMA had determined it was on their own. And what did FEMA do? They did reduce the risk level for 60 of the 65 buildings at Camp Mystic. It seems unwise to me to have maps like this be negotiable as opposed to being purely science-based projections of risk. And this isn't about just Camp Mystic. This is happening all over the country. Powerful interests, such as companies and wealthy homeowners, want to get the maps changed because they don't want to pay higher costs for flood insurance or be forced to mitigate their risk, such as being told that they have to elevate their structures above the floodplain. And academics out of New York reviewed 5 years of data on how FEMA maps are revised and found that over 20,000 buildings in 255 counties across the United States were remapped outside of flood hazard zones from 2013 to 2017. That's before Donald Trump and his merry band of science-denying, private interest-serving ding-dongs even came into power. The researchers found that even before Donald Trump had power, FEMA was approving the vast majority of map amendments. Not that the original FEMA maps were perfect to begin with, which is how the doors open for these kinds of revisions. FEMA is not fully accounting for reality in their maps. As you heard already, FEMA is using old weather data. So in the case of Camp Mystic, the maps were drawn using data from the 1970s. And FEMA is not accounting for modern projections for storms that are already being intensified by climate changes. Because the storm that dumped all that water on Camp Mystic and the surrounding rivers is a perfect example of a storm supercharged by climate changes. The Gulf of Mexico, year after year, continues to break records for warmth, and that means that more water evaporates into these storms. And so when the remains of that tropical storm crashed into the Mexican mountains and moved north, it was carrying that increase in water. And when that water fell, those living underneath the water were unprepared. But someone is incorporating global climate models into their mapping. It's a private organization called First Street. They make their money by providing data and analytics to individuals and banks and insurance companies and investors for a fee. But their analyses found that more than twice as many buildings are sitting within a 100-year floodplain when you compare them to current FEMA maps. And as you heard testified to in this hearing, they are finding that most of the difference is due to heavy precipitation risk that FEMA maps don't capture at all. So the first thing that FEMA can do, and be required to do by Congress, is use the best available science, which combines detailed on-the-ground engineering with modern rainfall data and climate change predictions to create accurate maps and resist the urge to change them when the powerful or wealthy throw a fit. These are requirements that can be placed upon FEMA by Congress. Also, Congress needs to fund FEMA enough so that they can keep their mapping current. Under current federal law, FEMA is supposed to revise and update flood maps every 5 years, but Congress does not provide FEMA with the funding necessary to do so. And the situation is poised to get worse, not better, even after all of those deaths in a red state because of the government slashing congressional Republicans and the Trump administration. On their watch, in just the last year and a half, FEMA staffing has been cut by a third, and at least 16 senior officials have left, leaving those who remain to do just as much work with far fewer people and with less knowledge and experience. And I can't blame them for leaving. It must be awfully demoralizing to be doing life-saving work while the President of the United States threatens to eliminate your agency entirely. And so, without accurate flood mapping, we know that we have millions of Americans who are living in the danger zone. And this is the predictable result. Here's Representative Mike Flood of Nebraska.
6: Multiple lost properties are properties that flood repeatedly, often costing NFIP and taxpayers significant money. According to the GAO, as of 2021, unmitigated multiple lost properties made up about 2.5% of all NFIP policies, but 48% of NFIP claims. We can find some public reporting that tells the story of these properties that repeatedly flood. For example, the Washington Post reported in 2024 that one property in Virginia Beach has flooded an astounding 52 times, including four floods in 2020, two in 2021. The property received payments totaling around $784,000 from the program.
0: You know, Congress seems well aware of what the needed actions are. Here's the same dude, Representative Mike Flood of Nebraska.
6: Methods of mitigation can vary, but in general, there are four main strategies for mitigating risk: acquisition, elevation, relocation, floodproofing. All of these mitigation tactics can be used to limit flood losses in areas that are otherwise prone to flooding.
0: So the government can buy homes and remove them from the flood risk plain. The government can require and pay for the elevation of homes. The government can relocate the homes or floodproof the homes. But there is one method of mitigation that seems clearly as the most preferred by our government. Here's Alicia Cackley. She's the Director of Financial Markets and Community Investment at the Government Accountability Office.
9: FEMA has primarily mitigated flood risk using acquisitions. That is, a state or local government purchasing land and structures that flooded from willing sellers and demolishing the structure.
0: But there are some big challenges with the acquisition path to flood mitigation. Here's Steve Ellis, the president of Taxpayers for Common Sense.
7: Buyouts are slow or incomplete, leaving homeowners feeling trapped. There is little planning for inevitable floods and mitigation, and buyouts are done a property at a time instead of entire neighborhoods.
0: And here's Alicia Cackley again from the Government Accountability Office.
9: Another challenge is limited state and community capacity. The complex acquisition process is particularly challenging for communities that lack dedicated grant managers or technical staff. And of course, there are financial challenges. The non-federal cost share for an acquisition project, typically 25% of project costs, can deter community and homeowner participation.
0: Well, look at that. Cost-sharing requirements is a roadblock again. But the cost to disaster victims goes beyond just the acquisition option. Mitigating flood risk is proving itself inaccessible to so many of us. Here's Joel Scatta. He is the senior attorney for the National Resources Defense Council.
5: Since the NFIP was created in 1968, nearly 250,000 properties have flooded repeatedly, and that number grows every single year. We call these repetitive loss properties. They represent some of the most flood-prone homes in our country, and yet only 16% of them have ever received any mitigation assistance. The problem is even worse for the most severely affected homes, what we call severe repetitive loss properties, or SRLPs. These homes have flooded an average of 5 times each. They make up less than 1% of all NFIP policies, but they've accounted for over 10% of all claim payments in the program's history. Between 2018 and 2022 alone, the number of SRLPs grew by more than 7,000, but only 630, I'll repeat that, only 630 received help to reduce their flood risk.
0: And even the people who do get help, it's not that helpful.
5: I think one of the things that FEMA could do to address this issue is to increase the amount of money that's provided through increased cost of compliance funding. So ICCC funding is triggered when there's a flood that damages more than 50% of the value of a home. Right now, a homeowner who gets that type of damage only gets about $30,000.
3: Yeah.
5: That's far less than what it costs to actually mitigate a home nowadays. It didn't stay in line with inflation, and it's not even helpful when they do get that money because they often can't afford to make up for the rest of that cost.
0: So in a Texas state legislature hearing, we heard that cities are finding cost-sharing requirements too hard, and so cities aren't mitigating infrastructure using the federal money that we have set aside for that purpose. In a federal hearing, we have heard that cities are finding cost-sharing requirements too high, and so they're not moving people out of flood-prone homes and neighborhoods or mitigating flood risks. And in a federal hearing, we have heard that homeowners are finding cost-sharing simply too high because we, are expected to pay so much of the cost of mitigating our homes ourselves before or after a flood that we simply aren't doing it. Cost-sharing arrangements are clearly deterring flood mitigation efforts. And this seems like an obvious financial decision to rethink. If we are going to spend taxpayer money on mitigating flood risks, which we should in order to prevent the massive expenses of city drowning disasters, don't we want that tax money to be spent and spent wisely? Because it seems like if we zoom out and look at the big picture, we really have two choices. One, we could spend the tax money, spend it wisely, and mitigate our increasing flood risks as a country. Or two, we can just let our people drown and have no plan for where to house the survivors. Looking at those two options, spending taxpayer money ahead of time seems like a worthwhile expenditure to me. But first, we need the congressional Republicans and the Trump administration to stop making everything worse. Here's Joel Scatta, the senior attorney at the National Resources Defense Council. And in this clip, he's going to refer to BRIC, which stands for Building Resilient Infrastructure and Communities, which is a program that provides grants, so money, for projects that reduce risks posed by natural hazards in order to reduce disaster losses.
5: I think some of the ways that FEMA has been undermined are through just reductions in the hazard mitigation programs.
3: Yeah.
5: It's good to see that BRIC is back up and running. That is essential for reducing risk. Mm-hmm. I'd also like to see the hazard mitigation grant program be more utilized. A lot of the buyouts are through that program.
0: But it's not just the government that needs to invest more in flood prevention and insuring this country for flood risks. And this is the part that you're probably not going to like if you own a home, but here's Alicia Cackley from the Government Accountability Office.
9: Turning to the topic of NFIP's fiscal exposure, GAO has reported several times, most recently in 2023, about the unsound nature of the NFIP program because current premium rates do not fully reflect a given property's risk of flooding. As a result, there is a shortfall between the premiums the program collects and the full risk premiums that would need to be collected to keep the program solvent.
0: Homeowners need to pay for the flood risks that you are taking. You want to live on a lake or on a river or on an ocean? You go for it, but you pay for it. Right now, you're having the rest of us pay for your waterfront decisions, and that doesn't feel fair. And as usual, this dynamic is the fault of Congress. Here's Diane Horn from the Congressional Research Service.
8: Congress directed that certain policies would be at less than full risk-based rate. So under Risk Rating 2.0, the new pricing policy, people are moving towards their full risk-based rate. FEMA refers to this as the glide path, but Congress has actually put a limit on how much their premiums can be increased each year. So for primary residences, they can only be increased at 18% per year. For severe repetitive loss, the ones that we've been talking about, it could be increased at 25% per year. But what we don't know is for an individual property how long that glide path is. So JL, I think, said that it was going to be something like 2037 before 95% of policies were paying the full risk-based rate.
0: Another 10 years of discounts for a lot of homeowners. That's a long time. But those beautiful nerds at the Government Accountability Office, they do have a suggestion to fix this. Here's Alicia Cackley.
9: In 2023, we estimated that 66% of premiums were not at full risk. We calculated that this would result in a total premium shortfall of $26.7 billion by 2037. To address this, we recommended that Congress authorize and fund means-based assistance for NFIP policyholders unable to afford their full risk premiums, rather than limiting how much premiums can increase each year. Among other things, this approach would make the program more transparent and would help address the program shortfall.
0: Which makes way more sense to me than how we're currently doing it. Why are we delaying the premium increases for people who are ungodly wealthy, like beachfront property owners in Palm Beach, who can clearly pay whatever the flood insurance premium is? I'm much more willing to spend tax money to help the people who need it pay for their flood insurance if they are already living in a flood zone and see their risk change due to no fault of their own. There should not be a premium increase cap, though, for Mar-a-Lago or Taylor Swift's beach house. There are plenty of people who can pay the full premium right now that are protected by that cap and shouldn't be. On top of that, the witnesses had some other ideas for Congress. So here's Steve Ellis, the president of Taxpayers for Common Sense.
7: We also need to learn from failure. When there's a relatively small aviation accident, the NTSB investigates and issues recommendations. But after major disasters, despite billions of dollars in federal spending, we don't have a comparable process. A National Disaster Safety Board or similar independent process could provide fact-based analysis and recommendations of what went wrong and how it can be fixed, or what went right and can be applied elsewhere.
0: And I love this idea, because we all know that my favorite person in government right now is Jennifer Homendy. She's the chair of the National Transportation Safety Board, the NTSB, that he just mentioned. And that's the board that does the investigations into our plane crashes and train crashes. We've heard a lot of testimony from the NTSB on this podcast, and I would love, love, love to have something similar for natural disasters in addition to corporate negligence disasters. Joel Scotta, again, the senior attorney at the Natural Resources Defense Council, also had what seems to be an obvious suggestion, but an important one nonetheless.
5: The minimum floodplain development standards haven't been comprehensively updated since the 1970s. Meanwhile, 18% of our most severely flood-damaged properties were built after these standards were adopted, meaning they were supposed to be safer, but they're not. We need higher freeboard requirements, stronger standards for critical infrastructure, and rules that reflect the science of what's coming, not what's already happened.
0: So that's kind of a duh suggestion, but I figured you should hear it anyway. But this suggestion of his, I was shocked to learn that it's not a requirement already. It should have been a requirement yesterday.
5: Right now, in many states, a seller can hand you the keys to a home that has flooded multiple times and never say a word. A study found that home buyers of previously flooded homes can expect to face, on average, more than $55,000 in flood damages over the course of a 30-year mortgage. That's not a footnote. That's a financial catastrophe waiting to happen to most families. FEMA itself has said that states with strong flood disclosure laws have higher rates of flood insurance. Congress should make flood disclosure a condition of participating in the NFIP.
0: Can you imagine buying a home that is flooded 15 times and not being told about it? That cannot remain legal. And so those are some pretty obvious common sense solutions to these problems. And so are there any signs that this Congress is motivated to do anything about this? Well, yes. Here's Mike Flood.
6: I do want to renew my interest in working on an FIP bill with the ranking member, as it would be appropriately called Flood Waters.
0: Get it? Mike Flood and Maxine Waters, Flood Waters. But for real, in these hearings, I heard specific discussion of only one bill. Here's Representative Rashida Tlaib of Michigan.
10: We have Fix Our Flooding Basements Act. One, it's educating my colleagues that this is actually factually true, that basements are not covered unless there's a bedroom down there.
0: Which, like, what? Basements, the most common area to flood due to them being underground and all, are not covered by flood insurance unless there's a bed down there. What kind of stupid fucking rule is that? And so I definitely support that bill, but as usual, this Congress is not meeting the moment. We heard so many problems today. We heard so many solutions that don't seem that hard to implement. But I saw no signs that this Congress is actually preparing to implement a single one of them. In fact, even that basement bill appears to be most likely dead. It's one of the many thousands of bills that have been introduced in this Congress that hasn't moved at all, even though it was introduced in July of 2025, shortly after the Texas flood. And the fact that it was introduced by a Democrat, even though the policy is total common sense, means that the Republicans are probably not going to move it forward, as evidenced by the fact that they haven't moved it forward, despite it being over a year. That's how partisan and petty this Republican-controlled Congress has been. In the 119th Congress, I have very little hope that anything will be done about any of this. And so, as always, if you give a crap, I do suggest reaching out to your members of Congress and sharing this episode as widely as possible so that other people can be aware of this issue, especially if you think they're living in a floodplain zone, even if the maps say that they're not. Awareness of this is our first step. And the second step is hiring people in November who will be more likely to also give a crap and act before the next disaster strikes. So as you know, this podcast is a team effort here, and you are a crucial member of the team. We absolutely need your marketing efforts because we need this show to get bigger for it to have any kind of impact in this country. And we also need you to pay for the episodes. And so right now, I would like to thank Tariq Leu, who is now an executive producer on the last episode, episode 341, called Land Grabs and Cages. That episode, I mean, June was a bit

0: episode of your choice and it moves it up the most valuable episodes list. And I love this system because if I look at that list, seems about right to me. The ones that you choose are the ones that I almost always agree with. So thank you to all our executive producers and to everyone who pays for this show. I love the value for value business model. I feel really good about it. And I think it's one of the best decisions that I made for this podcast. And one of the reasons that I made that decision is largely thanks to John C. Dvorak. John C. Dvorak is known for being a tech podcaster for a very long time. He used to be in the Twit Network. He wrote for PC World. But lately, he has been known as the co-host of No Agenda, and they are the inventors of the value for value business model. And I was lucky enough to live really close to John in the Bay Area for about 6 years, where he became my friend. And John passed away this week. And on that show, No Agenda, there's two hosts. So there's Adam Curry, and Adam Curry is known as the podfather to the podcasting industry. But when I think of my podfather, that was John C. Dvorak, because he tutored me on the value for value business model. I still have pages full of handwritten notes that I took from our conversations, and I've kept those notes for over a decade. And like a good dad, while teaching me about the podcasting industry that he helped to pioneer, John took me out to Chinese food at Shandong in Oakland. It's still to this day the best Chinese food I've ever had. And then he showed me his favorite Chinese shop in Oakland. And he told me that this is the best place to buy a cast iron pan, which I was not in the market for a cast iron pan, but it was still good to know. You know, John hated my signature. He said I had an unprofessional J, and I've actually changed my J because of it. And he really wanted me to write a newsletter, which is great advice that I, a decade and a half later, still haven't taken. You know, on No Agenda, John was known as a curmudgeon, the buzzkill to Adam's crackpot. But John's dirty little secret is that he could not have been more lovely to be around. And the fact that he saw something in me in the early days of Congressional Dish, and the fact that he was willing to donate his time to this project, he gave me a lot of confidence to keep this going. And he was there when I and Congressional Dish needed him the most. And so this entire community owes him our gratitude. And so my thoughts and condolences are with his wife, Mimi, and their kids. And I know that he will be forever missed. Thank you, John. I'd also like to thank Claire, my production and research assistant. I'd like to thank Mike at Pro Podcast Solutions for editing this episode. Thank you, Mark at podcastbranding.co for keeping our website secure. Thank you, Lauren, for being our executive producer specialist. Thank you, Dad and Robin, for being my biggest fans and doing my taxes. And thank you, as always, to our guardian angel, Brian Karras, whose art is now being given to us by AI. I like to think that he is a robot in the system somewhere and still working on our art. It's hard when we lose members of this team. And John was definitely one of them. So thank you for listening and sharing the show. And I will talk to you soon. Take care. Bye. We're surrounded now by liars
1: coming at us through our TV screens. You know, we don't have a domestic spying program.

0: This is Nick the Rat, and I love the No Agenda Stream, the best podcast, information, and entertainment stream in all streamdoms. There's a lot of streams out there, but this is the best.
1: As President of the United States of America, I can now tell you, the people of the entire world, that as of 3 a.m. Eastern Standard Time, the defense of this nation, and with it, the defense of the free world, has been the responsibility of a machine.
2: Yes, everybody. The world is run by computers. Mankind is lost. 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
3: It is Wednesday, 7:29. It's 10 o'clock on the dot. All right, I'm lying. It's 10:15. The moon is full, Ned. You are correct. Well, it's almost full. It's 99.7%. I'm going to give that a full moon rating right there. So you know what that means. It's full of cheese. Wait, what if I throw echo on that? I can make a huge roar.

That was a wolf, not a rat. Rat's howl sounds like this. They squeak sometimes. They little squeaks. They don't really howl. If you have a howling rat, fucking shoot that fucker. He's probably got all kind of crazy stuff going on. All right, everybody, we're doing the show differently tonight. We're going to do it a lot differently. Might be a shorter show, might be a longer show. I have no idea what's going to happen. We're going to try to do it with... I only got like two songs I picked out this week. I might not even play any songs. And there's no AI. AI could go suck a duck. So there's no Dark Sewer News Network tonight. There's no Bigfoot Assault. Good night, sweet prince. Figured when I'm listening to podcasts, when I'm going to sleep, I don't want to hear music in between. I want to hear the voice of the person so I get real bored and I pass out. That's all I want. I just want to cover up. I might also have tinnitus. I don't know how. Is there people that hear no ringing in their ears, like just total silence? Or do you always hear a little bit of a ringing? I don't know. Tinnitus. I got tits in my ears, yo. Because I definitely, if I'm in complete silence, I do hear like a, but I just thought that was just life. Is that just life? Isn't that just, that means you're alive? Don't we all have tinnitus? Like if you try to listen for it, like, well, like right now I don't hear it. Because I'm, but when I'm inside, when I'm like laying down, going to bed, when I'm in bed and I'm covered in fucking silk and shit. I do hear sometimes, and if I pay attention to it, you know, what the weird part is it does start to sound like it breaks into data, like data transfers. Cause it starts having like a, I could pick up like bits. I could pick up bits in my tinnitus. Hey Trey, how are you doing? I don't know what they're broadcasting to me, but whatever it is, it's fucking me up, man. It's totally making me go bonkers. Tonight's episode we have a lot of stuff to talk about, but we don't really have a main topic or subject. It's just, actually, you know what? Fuck it. We're going to do a top. I've been seeing this happening a lot lately. Christmas in July. So we're going to maybe go through an old Sears catalog and look at some toys from 1989, and pick out some cool ones that we like. Maybe we'll try to find the, I was looking for a swimsuit section in it. I remember getting those big, fat, fucking thick magazines and looking for the swimsuit girls and trying to go to the bathroom with that shit. I'm like, yeah, hot dog, look at those thighs. Vito could probably give you tinnitus. Vito and Dick mixed together is Vic. They're supposedly having, I know everybody really cares about this, the biggest problem in the universe is also dying. God damn it. All the good things are dying out there. We'll find out in 2 weeks from now. Actually, we'll find out maybe this week. This is supposed to be the last week they're going to have their show. But my money is on Dick not... No, the last one was supposed to be this week. Last week, Dick didn't do it. The week before that, he was like, yeah, I'll go through the rest of the month. But then he quit the last episode, and then there's only one day left of the month.
So we'll see if there's the biggest problem in the universe. I bet you he calls out sick again. He's like, you know what? Fuck this shit. Fuck it. Fuck this shit. They both, maybe it's something people like. Because I listen to podcasts. I try to figure out what I like. Their show is, it's kind of funny. But half the time, they're laughing at themselves. They do it a lot, and it seems pretty forced. They'll say something kind of funny, but then they'll just break out like they're having like the Joker thing going, like, gotta love Joker. So like that joke that I just said about, you know, loving Joker, that was funny, but I can't even fake laugh, man. I wish I could fake. Like, I don't even have a laugh. I don't think I have a laugh. I don't think I have a smile either. You ever try to smile and you're like, am I smiling? I don't know if I'm smiling right now. And I don't really have a laugh either. I don't know if I have a laugh or a smile. I might have, I might be retarded. I think I might be. Am I the only one with this issue? Is anybody else out there? Where are my lips go? You can't smile lip. Are you going to make lips to smile? Going to show some teeth? Got to show some teeth to smile? So this is going to be an interesting show where we're going to celebrate Christmas in July, brothers. We're going to look through the goddamn Sears catalog and pick out some cool shit. We'll be talking about it because this is mainly a podcast. It's not a video thing. I'll be showing the video if you want to see what I'm looking at while I talk about it. But yeah, my voice has got real sexy. My camera is following me, and it's not very fancy because it goes too fast. Can I slow that down actually? Auto frame. So I could change the zoom amount, but I can't change the speed. I'd like to change the speed of the zoom. Holy scramboli, you're all up in my shit now. Nah, whatever. Let's zoom it back out. It's too close. It's scaring me. Can we look at the bra section? Yes, we can. We will be looking at the bra section. Tatas and all. So yeah, the biggest problem in the universe is coming to an end. They both have a laugh. It sounds like a legit laugh, but it still feels forced. I can't force. I wish I had a laugh. Maybe that's how you have a comedy podcast or how you become a comedian or you're funny. You have to have a laugh, right? Can a comedian go through life without laughing? Like when I laugh, I do like a Japanese girl thing. I go, I put my hands over my face. Then you can't tell if I'm laughing or crying. I don't know. I think I think too much. I'm so funny. Oh, God. Yeah, but hopefully they do one more episode. We'll see what happens. That's a thing. I watched a lot of movies this past... Actually, this weekend was pretty rough, man. Last week I was sick. Then our boy JCD passed. I've been like laying in bed. I've just been depressed listening to the last couple episodes of No Agenda. There was a Dvorak Horowitz with John's kid. And the We Get to Do This podcast with Adam and his pastor. It's a very strange combination. It's like if you meet Adam and your buddies, he's going to want a podcast with you. He podcasts with his wife, his friend, everybody. He's a podcasting maniac. But so I've been listening to all that. And I've been laying in bed and shit. My back started hurting because I was laying. Because I mean, I get depressed. I'm like, I just want to lay in bed. I got my Chinese headband with the Bluetooth in it and giving me brain cancer and the earphones in it. So I could just listen. And I just lay there and listen to podcasts. And then my back started hurting. I was like, you know what? I got to get up. John doesn't want us to lay down.
Like fools? He wants us to get up and do shit. That man did a lot of shit. We gotta do a lot of shit too. So, yeah. There's a lot of outpouring of tons, like on X, there's tons of people talking about John for a long time. Like my whole feed was just filled with him and people saying sorry, and I know you liked him, and he was a good dude, and blah, blah, blah, blah. Yeah, you know. So it was a very interesting week of ups and downs, and I'm starting to come around, though. I'm starting to get a little bit more out of my slump. But, yeah, I'm still in a slump because me still no worky. I might take a job. Or try to get a job. I shouldn't just be so like, oh, I could take that job where I have to travel a little bit. Actually, it's kind of a lot of it. Is getting on an airplane once a week for 1 week a month bad? Is that bad? Does anybody do that for work? Anybody travel a week a month on an airplane? Paid for, of course. Like, I'm not paying for my own fucking flights, but I think it'd be get interesting, but I don't know if after 2 or 3 months, if I'm just going to want to blow my brains out. Chaise Lounge. They work at Amazon. Well, I don't want to. I'm trying to get remote. I'm trying to get out. Trying to get out of New York. Now, even though that the job is remote, it still requires me to go places. A week to go set up a system per month. Once 1 week per month, I think it is. I'll miss my little baby boy, though. He's not much of a baby anymore. But he's, you know, I love him. I don't want to be not around him for too long. That's a perfect amount of time there, Net. Yeah, I might have to try to get that job because my unemployment is running out. And I'd like to buy more Casios. Casillos. There's another job offer that is completely remote, but it's less money than I was making before by about 20,000. 20,000 less. So, I don't know. Maybe I'll apply for this traveling 1 week a month deal of shenanigans. I could do the show on the road. Oh man, 3 to 4 weeks a month and only 1 week off? That's way too much, man. I already interviewed for them and they were like, oh, it's 2 weeks a month. And I was like, I'm not going away for 2 weeks every month. That is way too much. But 1 week a month, I might be able to handle it. We'll see how it goes. See if anything else comes up. The job market, it's kind of shitty. I'm not going to say it's good. I've been applying to a lot of places and just getting that. It's like playing a scratch-off lotteries. It's like, hey, man, here's my resume. Here's a cover letter that ChatGPT wrote for me. I took out all the M-dashes, don't worry. And, yeah, then like a couple days later, you get an email. Eh, I'm sorry. 500 other people applied for this job. Better luck next time. So, yeah, we'll see what happens there. What else have I done in during my being sick and laying there depressed? I watched the new He-Man movie. I have the power. I used to work at Blockbuster. I had a dream of that the other night, like working back at Blockbuster, and I woke up. I was like, hey, maybe I could be a manager at Blockbuster again. And then I was like, oh God, I got to start doing drugs again or something. So the He-Man movie also made me horribly depressed because of all these movies always portray work like they are. And it's so miserable. So miserable that,
that everybody knows that work is a goddamn bullshit, fake bullshit. Excuse me. Yeah, it's he's an HR guy, He-Man. He's an HR dude, and there's like, everybody smile today. It's a great day. We're gonna do the best thing we can. And just and you're watching this He-Man movie, and you're like, oh, this is what real life is like, man. It's everybody's just fake and gay. Reality is just, and it's probably because of HR, it's all just fake and gay stuff. It's so horrible that we just have to put on a fake smile and stick your nose far up somebody's asshole and just be like, oh yeah, that's the stuff I'm talking about. Now I can maybe rent a house or something. This is great. Then he gets out of the, he finds this, the movie, it wasn't horrible, but it wasn't good. It was pretty retardo. Man, a lot of these movies are stupid. He's like, because he comes to Earth and he's got his sword. He's a kid though. So he drops the sword and the sword goes flying in the fucking ocean. And they don't explain who found him, but either way, he's like, where's my sword? Anybody see my sword? Does anybody know where my sword is? And then some dude is just like, yeah, I don't want to see He-Man working in HR. It made me depressed that part. But overall, I kind of liked the movie. It was overall decent fun after that point. And then some dude is like, yeah, I found your sword. It's at a comic book shop. And this crazy sword that he was lost in an ocean winds up on like Kronar the Barbarian, like a standee. Like there was a standee in a comic book store with this fucking real sword. So I was like, you know, I understand the He-Man movie is retarded, but this is retarded. And then he steals the sword and then he goes to Eternia and then it gets kind of fun after that. They got all the cool guys in it, Mechanex in it, Fisto and all that shit. It was kind of funny too. It kind of made fun of itself. Which you have to do with a He-Man movie, like so the comedy in it was pretty good. I was laughing a whole bunch at it. Mechanek was cool. Man at Arms, fucking Idris Elba, man, he'll do anything these days. He was Man at Arms. Yeah, there's a couple cool fights, sword swinging, all that bullshit. You know, other than, you know, I guess it was a fun popcorn movie. It turned my brain off, so I was like, cool, okay, whatever. He.

0: Yeah. And I watched this other movie. I was watching, I'm going to spoil it for you. So if you ever wanted to watch Inside, which came out in 2023 with Willie Dafoe. Then turn off the show. I'm going to spoil it for you. Yeah, actually, Skeletor was pretty good in the movie. It was supposedly that guy, who everybody hates now, Jared Leto. Jared Leto is apparently Skeletor, but you wouldn't even know. Like I don't know if he was inside the suit of Skeletor, if he did the voice, but Skeletor was pretty cool in it. So yeah, there was a couple of cool Skeletor things. He was talking about, He-Man, you have such creamy thighs and the way your sword dangles between them gave me a boner. Okay, he didn't say it gave him a boner, but he did say the rest of it. Ferret Jetto. Pedo Jetto. Yeah. So I'd give it one thumb up. I'd say if you're bored and depressed, you could put it on if you got it for free somewhere. So then I watched the Inside with Willie Dafoe. I'm going to spoil the movie for you. So if you ever wanted to watch it, then turn this shit off. He's a thief. Movie starts off with him breaking into an apartment in Manhattan somewhere, a very expensive looking place. It looks like a museum, but it's an apartment apparently. He breaks in. He's doing the ham thing. He's like, man number three, I'm in the place and I found the paintings. And he's picking up these paintings. I forget by whatever the name of the painter is, blah, blah, blah. And then when he's trying to get out, the guy on the thing is the hacker guy. He's like, oh, man, oh, something's wrong. And then he gets stuck inside of the apartment. And he can't get out. And there's no way for him to get, there's an alarm going off. See, I'm just going to, right off the bat, the alarm in the apartment goes off. And it's very loud, and he gets trapped in there, because, like, the door closes shut. Nobody comes. The police don't come. The security in the building doesn't come. Nobody comes. Nobody comes to see what's going on in this apartment. So right off there, you're like, what is this? Okay, fine. And then the water doesn't work in the apartment. So he doesn't have water. He starts drinking from like a sprinkler system every now and then, because there's like trees in the apartment, because it's such an extravagant place. There's fucking trees in the place. He tries to break out by going, like, there's a skylight. So he starts building this tower to go up to the skylight, and he starts going crazy. You see a big pile of shit because the toilet doesn't work. And he's been there for months. He's been there for at least like 6 months or something, because there's a fireworks scene, so 4th of July. And then there's a snow scene. So he was there for a long time. The door is really big and thick. He tries to whittle through it. And then there's like a metal door under it. So he's like, oh, fuck that. He starts a fire, which floods the place, because it's just like, a huge amount of water comes down. But why is this place sealed shut? Like nobody came. The fire goes off. The alarm goes off. The fire department didn't come to the house. The police don't come to check out the alarm. The entire movie it didn't make sense to me. I didn't understand. The water starts to flood the place. So wouldn't that go under the door or fuck up another apartment or anything? I didn't get it. I didn't understand the movie Inside. Then the ending, you presume he gets out. They kind of show that the window that he was working to get out of is open. And then, yeehaw, the movie's over. So I don't know. If you like William Dafoe, I'll give it a one thumb up if you like him. If you don't like William Dafoe, don't even bother with the movie. I already told you the whole damn thing. But if you like his acting and seeing him going nuts, and taking a giant shit, then watch inside. Great stuff. Very good stuff there. All right. I'm sick of my voice. I'm not playing any music. So let's open up the phone lines. 917-719-5923. Let's see, we have some transcripts not available. Does this work? Nothing. No. Let's see about this one. More voicemail with nothing. Nope. How about this one? Another blank voice. Hey guys, if you're going to leave me a voicemail, say something. At least curse or say like dick, dick, dick, dick. I don't know. Something. Oh, here we go. This one has some stuff.
1: Hey, Nick. Been a long time.
0: Mm-hmm.
1: Rat. Rat-a-tat-tat. I miss being able to have fun with you.
0: Whoa.
1: I miss being able to interact with you and chat with you. Like we had. But I got tired of being attacked and dealing with a sexual predator and a psycho.
0: Whoa.
1: That you all worship.
0: Fletcher?
1: Changed my number, changed parts of my life. I'm doing a lot better. Chasing toxic enablers and people out of my life.
0: That's good.
1: Actually ended up being far easier than I imagined it would be. Man, they will really drag you down. All the way to hell. Not the imagined and made up, fictionalized version of hell. Life is hell. Other people is other hell if you let it be, but...
0: Amen.
1: And they really deprogrammed us out of believing how much power we have with our consciousness, you know? That was the greatest sin, is giving up our divinity and letting other people dictate what we are, who we are, who we can be. And how much individuality we actually have. Choice, power, to love, to be kind and compassionate, and artistic and creative. You're wonderfully creative and artistic and beautiful. And I love you for it.
0: Oh.
1: I've had a lot of fun with you. I'll never regret that. No matter what psychos lurk in the shadows.
0: In the sewers.
1: And schemers that no one wants to
0: I got cut off. Wonder who, Well, I'm happy you're calling again. It's always fun talking to you, and you're always a very interesting individual that always has nice things to say and always makes me happy. Also, you got a killer voice. I don't know who we worship that was evil. I don't know who it could be. Unless it was Fletcher. Hey, Fletch, my friend. But, Yeah, I don't know if, Bushi Bontanimous? I don't know. I don't know who exactly you're referring to. I know there's a lot of assholes in the sewer. I don't really kick anybody. It's not what I do. Usually I just let I ignore them. It is good to get bad people out of your life, though. F yeah. Because... Boy, oh boy, everybody's an asshole. It's good to have good friends and not people that just use you and want stuff from you and give nothing back to you other than just baloney and malarkey. Life's too short, they say. I worship Flesher. Fuck. I loved him. And then all that shit had to happen. But yeah, I don't know if that's who she's talking about. I doubt it's Fletcher. It's probably more around the lines of Bushy, who I never worshipped Bushy. If that is who you're referring to there, Quirkus. But I'm happy you're doing better. It is easy to get away from people. You just have to try. Most of the times people get stuck in shitty relationships because they don't try to get out of it. And it's very easy to get out of stuff. And if it's not, then just call the police. Call the police! Please, this person's harassing me. I need some help. Help me, police, help! Got some more voicemails that are in blank, but thank you so much, Quirkus, for the call, and you're always welcome back in the sewer. Sorry.
2: You know, I forgot what I was going to say.
0: Oh.
2: So. I'm sorry about that. There was something I was listening to, one of your things. Oh, that's right. Spiritualism. Yeah. Man, I've had a long day. So, you know what is really sad? And kind of ironic. You know, talk about charlatans. There were those two girls that faked those photographs and showed them the syrup for Conan Doyle. You know, those fairies down at the bottom of the garden or whatever. And he got into all this weird shit. And, because on this stream, you know, this rerun, you're talking about charlatanism. And, you had those girls that basically turned a very rational man into, you know, just whatever. Then you had, what was his name? You know, a dude, that's David Copperfield.
0: David Copperfield.
2: Harry Houdini. Yeah. He actually was a debunker. In fact, I remember this one guy. He was a preacher, and he was talking about, you know, Harry Houdini believed that, you know, he would be able to reach out from the other side, and he couldn't. Only Jesus could. No. And I remember that when I was a little kid. Actually, he said a magician. No, he didn't. He didn't believe that he could ever do it. You know, he was a debunker of this crap. Madame Slavatsky. I think that was her last name, right? Madame Slavatsky. And,
0: I'd let her whip me.
2: And those sisters. Yeah. This is a real interest of mine. There's a difference between being, you know, being spiritual. I've been made fun of because of my, you know, I feel energy with trees. And I've been able to climb trees, and I've always known where to put my feet. I don't know why, but I always know, don't put your foot there. It was almost like a voice. Don't put your foot there. And I never fell out of a tree.
0: Until today.
2: I go out to this tree when
0: I got cut off there. I wonder if my other blank voicemails are actually filled with stuff now, because that said it was blank, but it was stuff. If somebody's making fun of you for your spirituality or loving trees, then do what Quirkus did and get a new phone number and tell them to go fuck themselves. But tell them like this. Be like,
3: go fuck yourself.
0: Make it big. Make it really big. Because those people they're not expanding their mind or their horizons. You're out there, you feeling the tree. You sucking in the power. You feeling the energy from that tree. They're out there. They're just jealous. They're sucking on you. They're trying to suck the energy out of you. They're the vampires. They're fucking vampires everywhere. And you know what kills vampires? A little wooden stake right to the heart. That's why they don't like that you getting buddy-buddy with the trees there, my friend. Because you're going to kill... Don't go killing people if they are assholes, okay? Just get away from them. And if they follow you, then kill them. Let's see if... See if any of these other blank, no transcripts available, actually have anything now that I've fast-forwarded through them. One is 50 seconds long. No, these are just empty. I don't know. We'll come back to these voicemails later. Let's see here. Let me bring up my notes. Bring up my notes on the things I want to talk about here. Ultima Online. Fucking Lord British himself. I think he got the Ultima name back because EA had it for a while and then he just got it back recently. So maybe he'll make a remaster of the games. That's the only thing I would want him to do because all the shit he's done recently has sucked big dick. He's just been stealing people's money saying, "Hey, man, I'm making Shroud of the Avatar. It's basically a spiritual successor to the Ultima game. It's going to be amazing. Oh, you gave me a lot of money? The game doesn't work? I got to go to outer space. Bye!" So, yeah, I've lost a lot of faith in Lord British since then. But maybe he'll do like a remaster of Ultima 7. That might be cool. Or Ultima 4. Just remake all of them. Make them all shiny and new. But keep all the gameplay mechanics. Those games are some of the most amazing games ever made. They're more complicated than the games that we have today, which is pretty crazy. Pretty insane that he was able to do back then with a Macintosh computer what game developers today can't do. Like, he had completely interactive worlds. You could bake bread. That's what I loved about Ultima. You can bake your own bread. You get the flour, you get the water, you combine them, you put them in a stove, you bake the bread. And then you could put the poison on the bread, and if somebody ate it, they're dead. But the more popular the game got, they took all that cool shit out. So that's something that I've learned recently, which I've hated, is that when something becomes popular, it makes it suck. And that's why I suck, because I'm so popular. All right, let's see what else I have here on my notes here. We got Ultima coming back. That made me happy. Making sauces suck. I think I talked about that last week. Blending agents in Starbucks. Hold on one second here. What? Hold on one second. We're going to listen to it.
4: This is me and Lori. We're going to be testing out the blending powder because, as you guys know, it's toxic.
0: So there's a video on Facebook. I wonder if these two girls are in jail yet. They're talking about the blending agents, the powder that they use in their drinks. And they're over here saying that it is... it's toxic, it's poisonous. These girls are going to get strung up by their toes by Mr. Starbucks. I'm surprised. Maybe it's already happened. But you can't work in a restaurant or a food place and say that the food is poison. Oh boy. Let's see what they say here. So the video is them scooping the powder into a container.
5: Bro, you're gonna get cancer.
0: And they're saying you're gonna get cancer from breathing in the powder. This is not very scientific. They're blending the powder, and it becomes like a dough.

0: guys think they're doing?
1: Me.
2: Okay, no, record the.
0: Are they fired yet? Starbucks introduced a new blending powder in July 2026 for frozen and blended drinks like blender refreshers. The powder contains gum arabic, maltodextrin, xanthan gum, natural flavor. That's bugs. Silicon dioxide. That's sand. And stevia extract. Were the girls fired for exposing nothing? Let's see what AI has to say here. Yes, a Starbucks barista was fired after the viral video surfaced showing employees conducting an experiment with the new blending powder and warning customers that it was toxic. Doo-doo-doo. Why they were terminated? While the baristas framed the video as exposing a dangerous chemical, Starbucks maintained strict policies that led to the terminations in these scenarios. Misinformation about the toxicity. The powder is non-toxic to consume. It's food-grade sand, you idiots! Workplace and social media policies. Starbucks routinely terminates employees who record behind-the-scenes videos while on the clock. Especially those damaging the brand's reputation. All right, so there you go. They're putting sand in the Starbucks drinks. Some girl got fired over because she's a retard. This isn't all. This stuff isn't everything. We've been eating sand and gum and bugs for centuries now. It's so good. Yummy! Hey! We're having a great show, Quirkus. We listened to your voicemail already. It was a great voicemail, and I hope you are doing fine now. If you'd like to join the chat, you can go to nicktherat.com. There's a social button. It's a sewer chat button. There's a Discord link. Discord is filled with a bunch of scammers and retard, so be careful, of course. That's everywhere. Oh yeah, we did a big old howling earlier. We even put some echo on it. Should I do another howl? Let's do an echo howl for Quirkus here.

0: little mean wolves out there. I'm gonna watch out. Mean wolf instead of teen wolf. Yeah, so the toxicity is bad. New show is coming out, Neuromancer, on Apple TV, which I will not be watching on Apple TV, but I'd love the Neuromancer book. It was a great book. But when I watched the trailer for the show, which I get flagged for showing that? Can we watch the Neuromancer trailer together? Neuromancer trailer. It's a minute long. I don't know how it works for audio only, but...
1: What am I doing here?
0: There's a... Everything looks too clean. When I read Neuromancer, I imagined it to be much more of a filthy environment. A big old filthy shit. This looks way too clean, the city. Maybe, you know, whatever. It's just in my head. This looks basically like Cyberpunk 2077. If you ever played that game, basically it looks like he's in Cyberpunk. Anyway, let's listen to more of this trailer. He feels lost, like Neo in the Matrix. Also, this the dude in it, I could have sworn was like a pizza delivery guy who gets mixed up. I mean, I haven't read it in so long, but I thought he was like a pizza delivery guy who gets mixed up in like Johnny Mnemonic data transfer scheme. But this makes it seem like he's a high grade data thief or something. Anyway, shut up.
1: What am I doing here?
2: Purpose.
3: Apple TV.
2: Purpose is everything. You're scared. We all are.
4: What makes you so special?
5: I'm the best console man around.
0: Oh, he's got an Atari 3600. He's the best console man. I'm 33. What does that back there say? Might be a good show. I'll give it a watch, but I just hope it's not just tons of trash. Because Neuromancer was a great book. From what I remember, I should read that book again. I should read it again. The trailer does make it seem not good. But a lot of people said that they liked it. I personally think that the trailer it's too clean looking. And maybe it's just the bong. Whenever I'm watching a goddamn trailer and they throw a bong. Do I belong here? Bong. I'm afraid. It's just, I should just read the book again, probably, but...
2: It's still data in cyberspace.
4: Guess we'll find out.
2: Let's roll. See you on the other side, Jack.
0: Neuromancer. They made a... Saw the book that I loved that was... Carbon Angel. They made a TV show out of that one. It was decent. What was that shit called? God damn it, my brains. Altered Carbon. When I started typing and I remembered it. And they made a TV show out of that book. That book was great. Was it like a three book thing? The first book was really good. The second and third book, it gets really strange and starts talking about angels and going to other planets. I don't think they're going to continue the TV show after the first book. But it was pretty good, Altered Carbon. I didn't hate it. So hopefully Neuromancer is good, but Neuromancer, it's just too clean looking. I always expected it to look more like run down LA dystopian instead of just so clean. I like my cyberpunk dirty. I like dirty punk, not this clean shit. So be it. Okay. Should we get into Christmas yet? Or should we talk about Anthony Fauci? Anthony Fauci. Let me talk. I'm just going to talk really quickly about Anthony Fauci. Such baloney that's been happening over the past few days. I was watching the... maybe I was thinking about Snow Crash. Was Snow Crash the one where he's the pizza delivery boy? Oh, fuck. Ah, fuck. Did I even read Neuromancer? Ah, shit. I'm a retard. Hero protagonist, freelance hacker, and pizza delivery driver. No! Oh my god! Ah! Snow Crash was amazing. Now, I don't even know if I read Neuromancer. William Gibson and the other guy, they're like the same goddamn... Neal Stephenson and Gibson... I think I like Stevenson more than Gibson, actually. Yeah, I like both of them, though. All right, I'm a retard. I want to see Snow Crash. I want a Snow Crash series. I don't want this Neuromancer clean looking junk. Garbage. No! Neuromancer was part of a trilogy. What was the other books in it? Neuromancer, Mona Lisa Overdrive. Yeah, I don't think I read these. The Sprawl Trilogy. I think I read Snow Crash and I thought it was this, the Sprawl series, and never actually read it. Count Zero, Mona Lisa Overdriver, and Neuromancer. Oh boy, oh boy. All right. Maybe I will read Neuromancer. Well, look at that shit. Look at that. All right. So, okay, I'll read that. I'll read it. Anthony Fauci. He apparently he had a diary. I'm not going to dwell on this for too long. Ooh, the revelatory cringe of Anthony Fauci. So he had a diary. It seemed like it was just like a blog or something. It was like an emails that he was sending to people. And they called it the Fauci diary. And Ron Paul got it through fucking RFK. And basically it was just like little updates that he was sending out. And I didn't.

0: Bring them in. The Necronomicon? Is that even real, the Necronomicon? Or is, I just thought it was kind of like a fake Book of the Dead, Book of the Damned. Like, it was just like kind of like the puzzle cube from Hellraiser. Like, it's just kind of like a thing. Either way, so they got the Lovecraft made the Necronomicon. So yeah, it's, I don't know if he actually wrote it. Did he actually write a fucking, either way, I don't know. It's, I'd read it. If I get my hands on the Necronomicon, I'd give it a read. I get a copy on the Amazon. On the Amazon, I get the Necronomicon. Cool. Amazon Necronomicon. So they're all like, Fauci, what color's your tie, Fauci? My lawyer told me to plead the fifth. He basically just kept saying he pleads the fifth because here he's been on trial. What the fuck is he going to even say? Oh, you found my diary where I told you everything that I already told you. It was such a waste of everybody's time. So I don't understand why they keep bringing this up. I kind of like that dude's Stalwart, whatever the fuck he is, some guy in politics. He seems like a straight shooter, but he was still asking Fauci retarded questions, and Fauci just said he pleads the fifth. Like, why even go there? Why did Fauci even go to? He should have just wrote a letter saying, "I'm going to plead the fifth. I'm going to be pleading the fifth for everything you ask me." So they made a whole fucking, should I even, let's see here. What is this live update?
1: Here's 38 of those as director of the National Institute of Allergy and Infectious Diseases.
0: He talks about himself.
1: Over that period,
0: I killed so many gay people and dogs that even Hitler would run away from me if I bumped into him in a back alley.
1: That I believe in and respect the value of legitimate congressional oversight. In fact, I testified before and or briefed.
0: And you kind of lied during your testimony, but only a little bit in the eyes of a few people. So it wasn't even something they could hold you on. He's pleading that didn't do nothing. He started calling for his mommy. Mommy, somebody call my mom.
1: Senate and House committees well over 200 times.
0: Jeez. That's a lot of times there, Mr. Fauci. Yeah. Okay, so basically, it was a waste of everybody's goddamn time. And, yeah. There you go. I deconstructed that for you. Oh, here we go. Josh Hallwell. Like, I usually like this guy, but...
2: Senator Hawley.
3: Thank you, Mr. Chairman. Well, nothing says honesty like taking the fifth, huh, Doc? Let's try something.
0: Oh, Doc, let's try something. He should have asked him, like, oh, so, Anthony, how big is your dick? You're going to plead the fifth?
3: What day of the week is it today?
0: Look at his face. He looks like... What is the point of... I'm over here struggling with all these other Americans, and these douchebags are rich and have multiple houses. Yeehaw, America.
1: On the advice of counsel, I respectfully decline to answer based upon my rights under the Fifth Amendment to the Constitution.
3: What color tie are you wearing?
1: On the advice...
0: I slept with your... It reminds me of George from It's a Wonderful Life. Dr. Fauci, I slept with your wife last night. What do you have to say about that?
1: Advice of counsel, I respectfully decline to answer based upon my rights under the Fifth Amendment to the Constitution.
3: What color is the carpet in front of you?
0: Mr. Fauci, your wife's got red pubic hair. She was sitting on my face the other night. Can you deny or confirm that, Mr. Fauci?
3: Yeah.
1: On the advice of counsel, I respectfully decline to answer based upon my rights under the Fifth Amendment to the Constitution.
3: Let's just get one thing straight. You don't have any rights.

0: under the Fifth Amendment because you've been pardoned, as you very well know.
1: So then why are you even doing any of this? Well, they're trying to get him on the you can't be pardoned by the auto pen because the pen isn't a person, blah, blah, blah, blah, blah, blah, blah, blah, blah, blah, blah, blah. Fauci, what did you eat for breakfast this morning? Why didn't he say, like, something that maybe could be damning or something interesting other than, well, Fauci, you plead the fifth. What color is your underwear, doctor? Nah, whatever. Yeah. Anyway, that's enough about Fauci. Fauci. Let's listen to more voicemails. 917-719. Give me a call. 917-719-5923.
2: Love you, buddy. No homo.
1: Hey, why not any homo? If you love me, I want you to show me you love me. You know what I'm trying to say? Over here. Huh? Okay. 917-719-5923.
3: I'll press 5. To refuse this call, hang up now.
1: Flouchy. Stop. Let's see. This one might just be... Oh, wait. What the...

0: Okay. I don't know what that was. It sounded like Uncle Scrooge counting wooden nickels or something. All right, let's see what we got here.
1: Hey, Nick.
0: Hey.
1: It's your doctor.
0: Hey, doctor.
1: I know we had a good conversation about whatever the fuck we were talking about. And then something happened.
0: You're talking about your dick.
1: And we disconnected.
0: And your balls.
1: And that shit sent me back into the aluminum mine.
0: I'm sorry.
1: Zindu has been oppressing me about the amount of beer cans I've been using and abusing, and that thus he has used his fucking alien power to put me into the goddamn aluminum can crushing establishment.
0: The hell are you talking about?
1: What do you call this shit? I'm strapped down. I'm on a beer can crusher. 24/7. I don't get any fucking breaks.
0: Crush those cans.
1: I'm a goddamn doctor, Nick. You gotta talk to this motherfucker, Zindu. Tell him his scrotum. Ooh, that feels nice. His sack of beer cans does not equate to putting a fucking doctor. Oh, that one crushed quietly. Anyway, fuck it. Adios, mofo.
0: Well, it's good talking to you, Doctor. It sounds like you have a lot of money worth of cans there. If you could crush those cans and recycle them and maybe get some cash money, you could send it to me. Please. Maybe we should do donations now. Let's thank some donors. It sounds like a good time to get into the donation segment over here. There's a P.O. Box 90549, Brooklyn, New York, 11209. This week in my P.O. Box, nothing. So, no P.O. Box this week. Radix said he sent me a Brondo sticker as well, which I didn't get. I didn't get the Brondo sticker. I got the cup. I've been drinking from my Brondo cup. Not tonight. I'm drinking my cans tonight. I got my can of French woman crotch, lime flavored. I love the French lady's crotch. You could also donate by going to nicktherad.com/donate.html. There is a, yeah, let them know. Let them know, bro. There is a button there, so you could use PayPal, send me any amount you want, or there's a 420 subscription fee, which is a, it's like $1 an episode. I do 4 episodes a month, even when I'm depressed, because a good friend has passed away, the show must go on. Even if you're sick, the show must go on. I think I only missed like a couple of episodes of doing this for the past 10 years or so now. And yeah, if you enjoy what you hear, send me a couple of ducats in my bucket. I read the donation amount, I read the notes, and I read your initials, so I don't dox you. But if you want to be doxed, put it in the note. The note, you could write whatever you want in the note, and I'll read the note So if you put your name in the note, I'll read the note with your name in it. Otherwise, initials you get. Looks like we got a bunch of donations this week. Let us go through them. Holy moly. Dame Nancy. She writes, in the morning, our hearts are broken. Love, Dame Nancy of the Confused. She sent me $20. Dame Nancy sent me $20. She must be confused. Thank you so much, Dame Nancy. It's been extremely rough. It comes in waves. I think most of my bad waves are gone, but it's going to suck come Sunday and Thursday and Sunday and Thursday and Tuesday and Tuesday and Sunday and Thursday. Once a Sunday or a Tuesday or a Thursday hits, it's going to suck. I'm going to start to feel it again. Currently it's Wednesday, so I'm good till tomorrow. Tomorrow I'll be depressed again. But thank you so much, Dame Nancy, for that. Oh, look, there he is. Look, pop, he's gone. You're incredible. And give her a follow on X. She's very nice. Dame Nancy. Thank you. $20. Awesome. Looks like we've got a 420 subscription that came in hot. Hot from KS. I've been also talking to KS on the emails. He also Mrs. Dvorak as well, along with all of us. KS,
2: I love you, man. Email me anytime you want, and you know I reply. I always reply to all my emails, and try to reply to my lawyers too. Even though fuck those guys, and try not to talk to them that much, and you know. But KS, thank you. You're a good friend, and I do enjoy talking to you on the emails. And hearing your insight. So I'll talk to you later, my friend.
0: We also have another 420. Another 420 came in from DV. DV is a longtime loyal subscriber. No idea who it is. But bless you, DV. And hopefully you are well. And I will say thank you again. If you keep donating to the show. Now, I hope you don't mind the changes that I'm doing to the show, everybody. I'm like stripping out the music, trying to get rid of the AI, and all the other baloney. Bulglogna. Because Bologna is no... Whoa, what the hell? All right. We are stronger. Cuss of John. And as an effect, because of you, boy, I can't count the time I had you on during my early ketamine adventures. Holy fuck, I was so glad to have you there. Always fresh and unpredictably tasty. 25 buckaroonies from IL. IL, I hope your ketamine adventures were exciting and a thing of the past, maybe. I don't know if doing too much ketamine is very good for you, unless IL is actually Elon Musk and you're doing fine in that case. But happy to be there for you, and hopefully I can bring some more weird back. Show's gotten very stale. And I do partially blame AI for the staleness. Because when you have other shit doing stuff for you, it's like easy. It's like, oh, okay, let's make a show for me. And then, oh, let me read this. Okay, well, look at this conspiracy. There's things in the water, and there's stuff in outer space. Oh, shit. Anyway, we're going to start to try to have more fun on the show. Because fun. You put the U in fun. I don't know. And we got another Oh, this is KS being silly. KS has two 420 subscription donations coming in. KS, man, just send me your bank account number, and I'll do the work for you. All right? I understand. It's difficult to donate. It's confusing. It's scary. It's scary stuff. But if you want, I'll help you. Just send me your bank account number. Thank you so much, KS. Thank you, everybody that has donated through that donation page. And big ups to the big donors. You guys are amazing. Mwah! IL and Dame Nancy, you guys are you're saving my ass, because I'm going to be eating my underwear soon.
2: I need a job. I need a job. I need a job.
0: Okay, you can also donate by going to twitch.tv/NickTheRat. Let me log in here, see what's going on. If anybody has donated through there 7 days ago, Trey from Philly. Thank you so much, Trey. Dr. Sir McCrotch. I have a Voodoo 3. We already did those. Dark Vam. Resub with Prime. Thank you so much, Dark Vam, for your Prime sub. Those help a lot. And it does not, you get your Amazon Prime, you know. You're already paying for it. If you're already paying for Amazon Prime, go over to twitch.tv/NickTheRat. And subscribe to me. Don't subscribe to the big titty streamers out there. Subscribe to me. Maybe I'll show some, let me see if I get some big titties going on here. I get some titty. There's that Russian guy that he squishes his tits together. He looks like he's got real fucking huge knockers. Oh, shit. Put my arm up there. Oh, here we go. Hey, boys. I heard you like titties. Subscribe to Nick the Rat. Has anybody else donated on the Twitch? We got Dark Fam. Thank you so much. Magic Man 93, give me a follow. And the Songery gave me a shout out to 40 viewers 6 days ago. Thank you, Songery. Go check out Songery. She's got the. You came here for the tits? Hey, the tits, baby. The big old tits. Anyway, those are all the donations for this week. This show is value for value. You guys are producers, you're not just listeners. This is made by producers like you. So if you're feeling extra nice, and if you have some extra money, bring it on down. You know, I'm going to tell you a little story about this shirt. I've been on a Hawaiian shirt kick. How much money do I want? At minimum, 60, 70 a year. That's at minimum. Oh, God. I've been buying these Hawaiian shirts from a thrift store nearby, and they're like $5. I get all these shirts for like $5. They're good quality. You know, some old guy probably just threw them all out. This shirt stinks. Like, when I first got this shirt, it still smells like something. I don't understand what the person did to this shirt. It was probably like some guy that smokes cigars or something, but it doesn't smell like cigars either. It smells like bad cologne. Is that rayon? I don't know what it is. You want me to take it off so I can see the tag? There's no tag. Where the fuck? What am I wearing? Is there a thing down here? I don't know what it is. But it was $5. I kind of was like, oh, that's a nice design, whatever. Sure, I bought it. And then I'm sitting at home like, what is that smell? What's that smell? And it was this shirt. And I washed the shirt, and it came out of the wash. It still had a smell. I think this is, I do laundries Wednesday too. So there you go, a little tip. So I just washed it again. It still has a smell to it. But I was like, you know what? I'm gonna get that smell off it. It smells like a really old cologne or something, but it's very strange that I couldn't get the smell out. It's not like a bad smell. It just smells like a strange cologne or something. I don't, it might be Zindu's piss. And I washed it. I washed it seriously 6 times. Every time I did the wash, I would throw the shirt in the wash with it. And luckily it didn't make my other things stink. So I wash it. I'm like, this thing still smells. This is my stinky shirt. I got a stinky shirt. This is my stinky shirt. So either way, it's a pretty stinky shirt. So if you ever see me in this shirt and you smell something, now you know why. And I got clean shirts, baby. I got a closet full of these old shirts here, and they all smell. Mwah. They smell good. This is the only one that smells weird. So yeah, that's the story of this shirt. This shirt right here. I think it's rayon, and you shouldn't put that in the dryer. I put everything in the dryer. I put everything in the fucking dryer. I don't fucking even care. And I put it in there forever. Cause I'm just like, I got big loads. I drop big loads, baby. So I was soaking in water with a lot of baking soda. Yeah, I could maybe try that. I don't want to do the Lysol laundry, cause then you'll smell like Lysol. But I could try the, it's not that bad right now. Right now, maybe I should cut this shirt into little pieces and mail it out to the listeners so everybody could kind of smell the shirt. Baking soda and white vinegar in the wash will eliminate virtually any odor. You know, I'm going to try out the baking soda. I'm going to try out the vinegar. Is this going to cause the washing machine to explode? Like, I remember when I would do a little science projects and I put the vinegar and the baking powder and that shit would go pow. All right, everybody, we're doing our Christmas in July episode right now. I think Christmas in July is a big thing. I've been seeing a lot of people doing it. So let's open up the 1989 Sears catalog wish book. Now, I see watches here. Is there any Casios on this page? We got, oh, these look dope. We got some, these are not Casios, but they are plastic game watches by Nelsonic. You got a soccer game on a watch, a car game on a watch. I would pick these up right here. Oh, we got Nintendo watches. We got a Zelda watch. Oh, my God. Oh, my God. I want this Zelda watch. You'd be sitting on the toilet playing that. It's only $24.88. I heard, well, this is 89. In 76, 1976, $10. $10 in 1976 is worth $70 today. So in 70, when you had a $10 bill, it is now worth 70 bucks. So boy, oh boy, 1989. Let me just do a quick conversion here. How much was $25 in 1989 if converted to today? This is why I like AI, because I could ask retarded questions like that. Is there an Empire Strikes Back digital watch? I didn't see it. So this $25 watch in 89 is actually worth $67.33. Wow, a $67 watch to play shitty Zelda. I don't, you know what? I might have to rethink my wish list for asking for Santa for these things. Whoa, where did my page go? There it is. Okay, I'm going to go back here. Let's close this. Close! See, were there more watches in here? I can't see shit. Jewelry. I'm not looking at the jewelry. 1989 Sears jewelry. You know, let's see what they got. How much are the pearls? Holy shit. A 7-inch bracelet for $289. $289 converted. $289 converted today. I couldn't even spell converted. $700 for this. Oh boy. $700 for a little pearl bracelet. Ain't buying that shit for Christmas. Get out of here with that shit. Let's see. We got more watches. Watches. Is there any Casio watches here? These are probably not Casios. These look like some high quality shit. Some of that high quality shit. No, I don't want that. I want the Casio. We got some colorful watches down here. Let's see what they got. These are pretty. All right, these are not what I'm looking for. Okay, we got some crazy looking watches here. We got a Batman watch, a Garfield watch, a Diet Pepsi watch. All right, I understand people drinking Diet Pepsi, but why get the Diet Pepsi watch? Just get a regular Pepsi watch. You're not going to get fat from wearing the watch. Are these swatches? I don't think they're swatches. Garfield watch depicts his favorite times of the day. Lunchtime, snack time, dinner time, and nap time. Quartz movement, plastic case and strap, imported. Warranted by Armatron. I don't know what Armatron is. We got Armatron, we got Neilsonic. These people still alive today? Benetton? I don't know what this shit is. Oh, these look like they might be swatches. Are these swatches? No, Armatron. Warranted by Coca-Cola. Like, you don't even know who made the... Like, am I even reading this right? Benetron and Armatron? I think I'm talking about... Goddamn fucking Transformers over here. Look at these guys, though. We got the calculator. This is not even... Oh, this is a Play School calculator watch? That's going for $9.97? A Pee Wee Herman watch! Oh my God! There's a watch with a big-ass Pee-wee Herman face on it. That one, I want the Pee-wee fucking Herman watch. I go to a theater and jerk off with that. $9.97, everybody. We got a Miss Piggy watch. Got some other baloney. Yeah, I want the Pee-wee Herman watch, though. I would definitely be spanking it. Oh, this G.I. Joe watch. This is a cool. It's got a little compass. It's got a compass on there. G.I. Joe. It's the same price as all these other watches, and it comes with a compass also. You know that compass sucked. Compass on black strap. On plastic strap. I can't even read. Pee-wee! It looks like it's plaid wristband. That's fucking dope. Mickey Mouse watch. I think I had this one here, 19, it was 12. So I remember my mom or somebody got me a Mickey Mouse watch, and I was young, and I was like, you know, a little retarded kid, as usual. I like to lay on the floor and just start spinning, because, you know, I'm retarded and stuff. And I scratched the shit out of that watch. Like, I had it for like a day, and because I was like laying on the floor, my arms spread like Patrick Starr. And I was just spinning in circles, and the watch was rubbing on the floor. I remember how fucked up that watch got, like, in a day. I was like, oopsie. I'm sorry, mommy. I don't know if the Pee Wee Herman watch has vibration in it, but yeah. And I feel bad. This watch was $22. I think I had this one right here, the number 19, $22. $22, like $70. My mom got me a $70 watch. I fucked it up in one day. Doesn't she feel retarded? All right, let's see what else we got here.
2: Gifts for him? No, I'm not looking at gifts for him. It's boring.
0: We got dudes in bathrobes. Not looking at that. Is this weed? That's not weed, right? No. Oh, he's got some big ass belt buckles. I'd get me a big old belt buckle for my Christmas present. Which one would I get here? Which one is the best here? We got a firefighter belt buckle, a plumber belt buckle, an electrician, a mechanist, country music. These are crazy belt buckles, man. I'd probably get the heavy equipment operator. I'm getting me the heavy equipment operator belt buckle, because when I got a lady coming over, I'd be like, hold up now, look, I'm operating some heavy equipment down here. You better watch yourself, baby. Ooh, what is this? What she got here? Oh, I thought that was a vibrator. Some girl that could put hearts in her hair. She can make hair hearts with a hair press. Remember the whole crimping shit? Whatever happened to crimping? Do ladies still crimp? Do ladies still crimp? Or did they figure out that burning your hair is probably not very good in the long run? And who was like, you know what? Let's ruin our hair by fucking putting it in a toaster oven. Is there even a bikini section here? There's no bikini sections. 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Got the three pack. Julian Anderson in the middle here. Lace collar dress. Oh, it's the RGB dress, isn't it? Ruth Bader? 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We got a, I don't know what the fuck this is. 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You too could look like a curtain. I thought these guys were from Star Trek for a second. I thought this was a Star Trek shirt. Look at this guy. Where's his dick? Where's his package? He's wearing some tight ass pants over here. Actually, that probably is his dick right there, Mr. Looking good over here. Why are two men in pajamas standing next to each other?
2: Oh, hey, Bob.
0: Oh, hey, Bill. Yeah, just spending the holidays together. Not awkward at all. Are these the same guys? Maybe they're a couple. He's got his arm around his... Wait. That arm is fucked up. Anybody else seeing this right here? There's a man in a gray sweater, and he's putting his arm around a man in a maroon sweater. I don't even know what the color that is. And his arm... There's another guy. He's off the frame, though. You're right. That's got to be because there's... That was really confusing me. Is there like... Oh, there he is. There he is. They all got their hands in their pocket. Is the guy in the middle have his hands in? Yeah, he's got both hands in his pocket. Everybody's got their hands. They're all jerking off. People back in the 80s like to jerk off with their, in their pockets. Everybody, look, this guy... I'm jerking off in my pocket. I'm from the 1980s. Me? I'm about to jerk off. My hand's very close to my pocket. Oh, shit. Look at these leather jackets. When I was growing up, I was like, I want a leather jacket. But I was like nerdy, and I didn't know anything about fashion. So I didn't know what I was doing with anything. Pretty much until I was about 30 or 40 years old, I didn't know what I was doing in my life. So I think I bought a leather jacket at one point, and it was like too big. I look like a tard. Let's see here. What we got? The Bears. We got some sweatshirts with some sports teams on it, going for a good what price here? $40. These things are expensive as shit. That's like $80 today for a goddamn sweater. Man, you can buy a sweater today for. You can buy a sweater today for like $5-$10. Now think about that. Well, let me just see if I can buy a sweater for cheap. Sweater. Let's go with a sweater. $19. We got a $7 sweater from Old Navy. How much was $7 today? Can I switch this? How much was $7? Today in 1989. All right, here you're gonna see. We're doing some really interesting stuff tonight. So in 1989, this $7 sweatshirt would have been $2.60. The Bomber and the Aviators. Yeah, I always did too, but I didn't know what I was doing with my existence. So I didn't really know how to properly dress myself. So they're selling $80 sweatshirts here. And today we have sweatshirts that they could have had back then for $2. This sweater could have been yours for $2 back in 1980, whatever. This probably even cheaper than $7 sweaters. This probably like a fucking like a $5 sweater somewhere. You could probably get a $5 sweater. Let's see. Price. Under $15. That's what I'm talking. We got a $5 sweater. $4 for a woman's sweater. That's like 2 cents. You go back in time. I don't know. Time and money is weird. Where are the toys? Where are the women in the bikinis? There's no bikini women in this 1989 Sears holiday catalog. These little Jim Oakes wearing here and G.I. Joe fucking...
2: Oh, it's cool to join the army. I can't wait to go to Iraq, Bill. I'm going to shoot people.
0: Let's see. The Skins? Who are the Skins? Broncos, the Dolphins? Was there a football team called the Skins?
2: I don't even know. Was there a football team called the Skins?
0: Was there a football team called the Skins in 1989? Yes, the team was officially named the Washington Redskins, often nicknamed the Skins. Wow, I'm a retard. I should have been able to figure that one out. There's just, Bills, Cowboys, Raiders. All right, cool. That's fun. All right, we got what do they got on their shirts? Can't even read that. It's French or something. Cool mom jeans. All right, nope, still no bathing suits. Now we're into like the super little kids section. What are these kids wearing? They got the Nintendo Power shirts and onesies. Fuck yeah. $9. I would wear this shirt today. Bedazzled. I don't know if it's bedazzled. I got slimed. It's crazy how the Ghostbusters movie. Was the real Ghostbuster cartoon back out then? Oh, they got the cool old school Leonardo sweatshirt. Why is Leonardo on a purple sweatpants and shirt? The hell's going on? Still no. Oh, here come the toys. There was no swimsuit stuff. I looked through this earlier today. The first 10 pages or so are all Barbie. It was all Barbie. Like, they dominated this book in 1989, which is Barbie shit. Look at this retarded giraffe. It's not even the real size. And Barbie's got a bear and Ken's got a monkey. That monkey would rip your face off, Ken. I don't think you should be. And this woman's got a fucking lion. What is it? There was one cool Barbie I saw. Where is she? Yeah, Black Barbie. Cool. That's cool.
2: And apartheid.
0: There was one cool Barbie doll I saw. I don't know if I'm going to be able to find her. All these dolls. All that look same. They all look same. Where's that cool Barbie doll? I don't know. I can't find her. And I'm not going to spend more time. She looked like she was from like a 60s cartoon or something, Barbie doll. It was a pretty interesting looking. Oh, here. This one, I think. This was cool. Limited. Hurry. Limited edition Barbie. New Barbie porcelain collector doll. $200 fucking? $200? Wait, what is this? Gee, bus. How much does this shit cost today? I wonder if... I don't care that much about it. Anyway, let's look at some other toys here. Let's see some other toys. I want to see some boy toys. I don't care about these little baby toys. I don't care about these Bobbies. Bobby toys. Hummels. Why they got Hummels all up in here?
3: Mexican Barbie. Hello. My name is Barbie.
0: Got a lot of dollhouses and shit. A lot of dollhouses. That's a cool dollhouse. I'd rock this dollhouse right here. How much is the dollhouse going for? $40. Not bad. Not bad. I like this one. There's a sewing machine in here. I think this is like a real fucking real sewing machine too. And it's only like $20 or something. Where's number one? The sew kit. $30. 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
3: to fix your underwear. Like, come on, man. That'd be fucking cool. Corpse Bride Barbie would be the best Barbie. Corpse Bride Barbie would be a cool Barbie. I'd like the Attack of the 60-Foot Woman Barbie, like just a giant Barbie. I'm going to need an Easy Bake Oven soon. Be eating that shit over here. Actually, here's the Easy Bake Oven. Tasty Bake Oven. Is this a Mandela effect? Was it actually called the Tasty Bake Oven and not the Easy Bake Oven? Or is this just some other shit? It's fun to eat the goodies you'll make with the Tyco Tasty Bake Oven. Has pretend heat settings. Wait, oh, this is a fake one. This is fake. This is a fake-ass Easy Bake Oven. That's no... That's that. They ain't got no buttons on there. I want to be able to burn myself and shit. You got all these kitchenette sets. Blah, blah, blah. He's like... These toys are for like little kids. Where's the bigger kid toys? Ooh, a glowworm. I had me a glowworm.
2: I miss you, glowworm.
3: How much are glowworms? $12? Ooh, an Elvira one. Do you ever have a glowworm? You open them up and they got that like big old white stick flashlight in there. I always would take that thing out and stick it back inside of him. You thought I was going to say something else, but no. I didn't do anything gross when I was that young. Teenage me took that whole fucking glowworm and stuck him up my ass, though. No, I'm joking. Let's see here. Some cool music shits. We got a guitar for $60, a piano for $60. You can buy a child for $40. Man, glowworm was great. I'm scared. It's dark in here. Let me squeeze you. And it made that clicking noise because it had there was like a whole bar on it that you had to click in because you had to squeeze it to hug it. But I would just take that shit out and just squeeze that shit. See if they have any walkie-talkies. Well, they got a typewriter. The Petite 990. How much does the Petite go for? 1A. 80. Oh, wait. Each typewriter, 7 up. Like $80 or something? I don't even know. The Petite. Walkie-talkies. And we got stuff better today than walkie-talkies back then, and I play with them. I always try to get the kids. I always try to, when I'm around the children, I pull my pants up and make sure that they're on, and then I try to give them my walkie-talkies that I have today, and then they're just like, yeah, whatever. I'm like, gee, this is crazy. I could go all the way over there, then take my pants off and talk to you still. They're like, nah, man, calling the police. Etch-a-sketches and spiral graphs. Very cool. I'll take an Etch-a-sketch for Christmas. Santa, let me sit on your lap. I want an Etch-a-sketch. Oh, they had a whole bunch of cool, these were cool. Sleeping bags. Apparently sleeping bags were big back in 1989. It's not like these kids were fucking camping. These are like you're sleeping on the floor because we're not buying you a bed. Maybe that's what was going on. Back in 89, they couldn't afford beds, so they just made all these people. These skull ones are fucking cool. You got the pig one. You got some guy jerking off with some crazy, his eyes are popping out. Those are pretty cool. And only $22, $15, $20, you know. Back then it was like $80 though, but look how many pages of fucking sleeping bags they had. They just sleeping bags. Look at all these sleeping bags. This is a cool sleeping bag. Skeleton Crew. You got a Police Academy, the cartoon series sleeping bag, a Joe Montana sleeping bag. Yeah, I guess for like sleepovers and stuff. Kids today, they don't have sleepovers. They don't talk to each other. It's fucking. And we got these cool tents. I had a dinosaur tent growing up. I don't know if it's going to be in here. Oh, that Garfield tent is awesome. There's a tent with a big blow-up Garfield head and tail. That's cool. Oh, I'd rock this DuckTales tent. I'd be going, ooh, bah, bah, bah, bah, bah, bah, bah, bah, DuckTales, ooh. I think they had a cool Teenage Mutant Ninja Turtle tent down here somewhere, too. Is this a cherry? All right. This is what I want for Christmas. I want Cherry from $100. Now your child can have Pee-wee Herman's pal Cherry for his very own. Perfect for sitting in on a Saturday morning to catch Pee-wee Herman jerking off. Covered in rich 100% Antron nylon velvet. Measures 24 by 24 by 32. Only weighs 15 pounds. $100. This chair, it's like fucking $500 today or something. Hold on one second. Let me switch this back. How much was $100 in 1989 to today? $270. What kid is fucking getting, what lucky rich fuck is getting the Cherry chair?
2: Hey, I got a big shoe.
3: What is the point of a big shoe? There's like a, I don't know, it's like a bed or something. A fun foam furniture in sizes just for kids. Man, I think all these weird shits that they had like this, like a giant shoe chair that's not a chair or a shoe or any, it's dumb. I blame cocaine. I think this is a product of cocaine, basically. Only cokeheads would buy something like this for their house. They didn't even have kids. They would just buy giant shoes. And that's all they did. We got bean bags. We're getting to some electronics here. Oh, I had this guy, Alfie 2. I had the Alfie 2. I think that motherfucker taught me how to read or something. What is your thingy here? Would you like to, A, apple, B, ba-da-boo-da-boo? Yeah, I had the Alfie too. That guy was $30. What is this? We got the telephone driving wheel. They were predicting the future with this guy. Yeah, well, this fucking, is this a Game Boy? What is this? The Socrates. For $100 for the main unit. So you get a computer. Computer for the same price as Cherry. Seems legit to me. Too legit to quit. This looks like a cool one. Horse. What is this? The fuck is this? They don't really know how to sell products in this book. Like, I don't even know what it is. It looks like a computer, but it's only $50 or something. $40. Another $10 for the fucking wall wart. This is not a good computer. I don't know what it is. Another $30 for some baloney for another fake computer. There were a lot of fake computers back in the day that would just say, hello, I'm a computer. Got some books and shit. Farmer Boy, the book. What is this? Ooh, some Lego sets. Tyco Lego, fake Legos. Yeah, nice. I think there's some real Lego sets in here. Oh, is this the real Easy Bake Oven? Or is this Creepy Crawlers?
2: Creepy Crawlers.
3: It might be Creepy Crawlers. They don't fucking say. I had the Creepy Crawlers. Creepy Crawlers were great. Making all different colored bugs and shit. I made a spider. I'm going to put it on my teacher's chair. So when she tries to sit down, she shits herself. Got some cool skeleton guys. Meh. Some baseball pogs. I don't even baseball cats. There we go. Oh boy. Some keyboards. God give me a keyboard too for Christmas. I want a keyboard. Oh, pinball machines. Jungle Fighter. There's like a keyboard machine with like a tiger on it and some guy with machine guns and shit. That's what I want for my landy. Should get that. Pool table. Shark Attack. Ooh, the board games. Now we're talking. Double Dare, the board game. Domino Rally. I had Domino Rally. That shit was dope. Shark Attack, I've played. I don't think I ever had Shark Attack, though. I didn't have the Shark Attack. What else do we got here? Tic-tac-toss. Operation. I like the board games. I'm in the board game section now. Finders, Keepers. I don't know, there's some stupid board games here. We already saw this page. Crossfire. I'd get me some Crossfire. I had Crossfire. That was a good one. That was a nice one. Mousetrap. Took too long to set up. Bullshit. Dizzy Dizzy Dinosaur. I had Dizzy Dizzy Dinosaur. I remember that fucker. He fucking rolled the thing. I just played with the dinosaur. I didn't even play the game. And Hungry Hungry Hippos. Got Clue. Guess Who. Look at all this bullshit from back in the day. Pictionary. Oh boy. Oh boy. Oh boy. What else we got here? Oh, it's Sega Genesis. How much is that going for? $189. Wow, wow, wow, wow, wow. What's $189?

$589. $500 for the Sega Genesis. It's midnight in the sewer, everybody. 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Hoyo! Hoyo! This thing's gonna ring forever, isn't it? Can't stop it. Ah, man, I think I had this power pack. All the Ghostbuster toys are really fun. I didn't have any of these guys. I think I had the power pack, though. Actually, I had a power pack that... Okay, we get the point with the bells. We get the point. It's midnight. It's midnight. I was a little early, okay? Leave me alone. I had the power pack that had a... like a projector on it, and it would shoot out a picture of Slimer on the wall. I remember having that. Let's see if he's got some sports ball shit, some skates, some roller skates. Nah, I'm not getting this for Christmas. I don't want to. Bikes. How much does a bike cost back then? A Huffy. Do they still make Huffies? $99. It's kind of a... You gotta get cheaper bikes these days. Well, you know, not really. It's about the same price. And bicycles. And that's it. Then we got some Christmas bullshit. There was no lingerie. Lingerie. I wanted to see some lingerie. I did like the toys, though. That brought me back a little bit. Let's see. Did I miss any cool toys? Football bullshit. What are these cars? Are these Micro Machines? Micro Machines. Oh, man. Micro Machines were great. I forget why they stopped making them. There was like some big thing. Big issue with the Micro Machines or some shit. They make like fake Micro Machines now. They're no good. No good, I tell you. Yeah, I had a couple. I think I might have had this little car wash set or something. Never had a big Micro Machines set, but I had a bunch of the cars. Bunch of the cars. I like the Micro Machine. Those are my favorite toy cars with the Micro Machine. Because you can bring them anywhere you were going, man. Go to school, you just stick one of those right up your arsehole. Like a little ice cube, too. Ooh! We got the whole turtle set here. They got the blimp. I never had the blimp. I had the truck. I didn't have the pizza shooter. I had all these fuckers, though. Oh, man. These were the fun back in the day. Holy shit. Oh, okay. Leonardo, Michelangelo, and Raphael. Where's Donatello? $14.88. Did they come as a set? I don't remember buying them as sets. Number 5, Good Guy Turtles. Set. Yeah, Donatello, Splinter, and Ace Duck. How much was this Solo toy, though? Damn. $12.95. These guys were like $20 back in the day. I'm sorry, Mom and Dad. I spent all your money on plastic garbage you should have kept and resold when I was older, but I think you just gave it all away to somebody. How much was Nintendo? Nintendo was $99.99. Nintendo is a lot cheaper than the Sega, huh? Like $80 cheaper? Well, the Sega had 8 more bits. Yeah, but Nintendo had a bunch of bullshit. It had Bad Dudes and Blades of Steel and Bionic Commando. I don't think I ever heard of Dr. Chaos. How much were the games? $39.87. Let's see. $39.87. We'll just say 40. A Nintendo game cost $100.

0: So, damn. Sega does when Nintendo doesn't. Oh, no. Is my phone off the hook again? No, it's not. It should be working. Well, anyway, let's see if there's any more voicemails.
1: Hey, Nick.
0: Hey.
1: It's Rick. And I'll tell you, I found out about John's death because of your RIP, John C. Dvorak. And I was like, wait a minute, he's not really dead. And then I checked online, yeah, he is. And, yeah. I mean, it literally hit me like a fucking mule kick to the chest. But yeah, I started listening to him on This Week in Tech and Cranky Geeks way back in the day. But, I'll tell you, the funniest, interaction I had with him, I had messaged him that, a friend, who unfortunately died, her mom did not believe that Steve Jobs did acid, and because, well, you couldn't do acid and be the CEO of a company. And typical John C. Dvorak style, he goes, your friend's mom is a bonehead. Everybody in Silicon Valley knows that he did acid. He was completely open about it. What an idiot. Something like that. And, I think John and I had a little bit of a bitch one time, or, you know, like I said something that he took the wrong way, but we made it up. But I'll tell you, I am so glad, so very, very, very glad that I became a knight. Sir Richard Francis Claypool. Yeah, everybody has my name. Do it what you want. You won't find, whatever.
0: Aren't you that guitar guy?
1: Not like the old days. But anyway,

0: I just,
1: a lot of people loved him.
0: I couldn't last night. I was tired. I had a bunch of shit, and I need a little bit of time to process this. Because I found out, you know, yesterday evening. And it's one of the few times in my life, Nick, where somebody that I don't know, their death actually has had an emotional impact on me. It's happened maybe 3 times in my life.
1: Oh, cut off there. I kind of knew him. I didn't, like, have private phone calls with him or anything. But I did meet him twice in real life. So I shook his hand and I stood by the man. I told him I loved him when I was drunk. I was like, "Sir, you know I love you." Yeah, a lot of people that I like passed away, and like Art Bell passed away. It hurt, but I didn't cry or anything like I did for John. You know, but you know, it's like, yeah, but you know, I didn't know Art Bell at all. Like, he didn't know I existed. Dvorak knew I existed, so that kind of, I guess that made it worse for me. I guess I don't know. Or better? Is it better or worse? I don't know. Ah, man. It's going to take some time to get used to, but we just got to keep going. And I feel like the mainstream media won. I feel like, how am I going to fucking know anything? Am I going to the memorial service? It's probably in California, right? There's going to be also that thing in Florida. The Florida meetup is happening. I don't know. There's a lot of stuff going on. And I'll just go and I'll just cry and all that shit. I don't know if there's any New York City meetups for him, but if there is, I'll go to that. I'll check it out. It'd be interesting to go to like a whole meetup memorial thing for him, but I don't know if I could afford airfare and all that shit right now. I gotta hunker down really, really badly. Darren sent me something to send out something to somebody, and I was like, I should reply. I didn't reply to him. But yeah. Have I contacted Mimi? No, I have not. I did send her something kind of recently, but I don't know. I could send her a letter. I'm a very... I vanish. When bad things start happening, I disappear. Which is not a very good trait, but, you know, I'm not like evil, but like I should have reached out and said, "Hey, how you guys doing? This is horrible, blah, blah, blah." But I was like, you know, that's more voicemail. 917-719-5923. It's a blank voicemail. All right, let's see if this one works. No, all these voicemails don't work. No worky on the voicemails. Okay. We are done with voicemails for today. If you still want to give me a call, we can talk. Give me a call at the number over here. I pick up. I say hi to you. You know, whatever. We can talk. Okay, let's see what else we got in the news here. Oh, since we're talking about Christmas, where is this song? Here we go. We have Sam. Oh, we're gonna talk a little bit about Sam Altman. This is his sister, Annie Altman, who is said that he sexually molested her while they were growing up. But apparently Sam Altman's whole family says, "It didn't happen. Sam's a good boy. He wouldn't fiddle with his sister like that." Here's a song that his sister did. How long ago? 3 years ago. But, you know, since we're in a Christmas time, let's listen to Sam Altman.

0: So she didn't. She changed one word in the song from you to Jew. And she's singing into a comb. She posted this on YouTube. I just thought it'd be a nice Christmas song to play. Is she Jewish? Does she not like? Is she an anti-Semite, or is she? Or does she love Jews? Does she want a Jewish slave? I don't know what's going on with Annie Altman, but she had this other song on her page too that I saw and I thought was kind of interesting as well. Let's see if I could find it here. Oh, here we go. She does a lot of parody songs. Here, let me start from the start here. I think she wants to be the next Weird Al Yankovic or something. But, yeah, listen to this song she did over here.
1: Hey, sad, scared tech bros, what's it like there in that valley? I'm 2,000 miles away, but boy, tonight you are investing. Yes, you are. Resource distribution could be true.
0: Yes, Ducky, my shirt probably smells like her makeup, actually.
1: It's up to you. Hey, sad, scared tech bros, don't you worry about people stealing. If you help them have their basic needs met, they'd leave you alone. Close your eyes. Our shared future money's demise. It's almost time.
0: Oh, is she gonna? I'm not gonna play it for much longer, but I want to hear the next part. I want to see if she could actually do this. Let's see. Let's see if she could pull it off.

0: You deserve your home garden blooming. So do all humans.
1: I should do a
2: hey,
1: duo with
2: her. Hey, scared tech boys, you know there's so much I could say. You know the ways I have protected you and kept you.
1: Is this like a cry for help? Is there some there's some weird lyrics in here. Let's see. 2,000 miles seems pretty far, but you've got Paul, Peter, and 18 cars. You sent Max to live here when you had no other way. You taught Jack to make fun of me. You paid them off. Now I can see. Made my life Truman Show, your fucking game. Hey, Sam, I can promise you that by the time that I am through, you'll hear Dad's voice in your head all the same. No one's to blame. I think the whole Altman family is insane. Let's see what Sam Altman said recently. Sam Altman, with all of our money that the government gave to him. How much of our money did the government give to Sam Altman? Let's see. The U.S. government has not given direct financial grants or bailout money to Sam Altman or OpenAI. Instead, the reverse dynamic has been discussed. OpenAI proposed giving the U.S. government a 5% equity stake in the company, valued at roughly $42.6 billion. So, I thought we were giving money to these people. How much are we going to give to AI in general? In AI in general, the U.S. government has obliged roughly $7.2 billion of taxpayer money directly into artificial intelligence. Who okayed this, by the way? I guess we don't have any control over where the money goes, but this just seems careless. It just seems, let's see, Starlink, Microsoft, Amazon, Google, Facebook, at the very least got paid out by our government. So our government took our money and just gave it to corporations, giant, well-to-do corporations. And they just said, $7.2 billion. Like, how about you buy $7.2 billion worth of houses or something, or build houses. Build $7.2 billion worth of housing and all that. The world is going to shit, guys. The world's going to poo-poo, and the government is just giving it to these rich tech bros. All right, well, I was playing Mrs. Annie Altman, her little song here. Let's hear what Sam Altman said recently. I think he was doing a podcast, the Relentless podcast. He was talking for an hour, but I found the part that you probably already heard. Let's listen to Sam Altman really quick.
3: Just like preparing yourself for years. If you know that this is eventually going to happen and the intelligence is going to get good enough where like there will be a magical product.
4: My take on it is that I intellectually knew it was going to happen at some point. I had no idea when. I didn't know that was going to be the moment, of course. But that I had decided to pretend to myself, and I had successfully deluded myself into a sort of acting like it wasn't going to happen. Truly running the research lab was the coolest, most fun, most amazing job and lifestyle setup I could possibly have imagined.
3: How so?
4: I mean, you were like, it's not stressful at all. It was intellectually.
1: This is a little bit before the part. He's just talking about how cool it was to have a job with smart people.
4: Incredibly satisfying. It was the smartest group of people with probably the most important work that has happened in like the last century, maybe longer. I don't know. And I had this like front row seat.
1: Oh, God. So building a large language model to steal all of our words to give it back to us is the biggest thing that's happened. In the past century. Sam Altman's gay, right? He's putting off all these... He's really just very... He's very sensitive about what he says. Let's see. Sam Altman gay? Is this public knowledge? Sam Altman is openly gay. All right, so there we go. He's married to an Australian software engineer, Oliver Molnar. I'm not bashing or nothing for that. He just sounded gay.
4: And like, that was a once in many generations moment. It was unbelievable. It was the coolest thing.
3: Are you guys experiencing that same kind of growth? You know, I keep on seeing Tebow post on Twitter that basically, here's another reset. Are you seeing that same like ChatGPT-esque experience?
1: This guy say Twitter, first of all. Can't we stop calling it Twitter? It's got to be a big thorn in Elon Musk's anus. I changed the name to X and everybody still calls it Twitter. They call it the Twitters. Dang. Yeah, no, there's nothing wrong with him being... There's stuff wrong with him for being an evil scumbag, but... You know, whatever.
3: Again?
4: Totally. I think there have been two giant form factors and associated growth so far. There was the sort of chatbots and then the coding agents, and the coding agents are just going totally nuts. There will be a third one soon, I think, which will be this idea of these sort of persistent agents, chiefs of staffs, coworkers, colleagues, whatever we call them.
1: And he thinks, but it won't happen, trust me. No way are these AI robots going to say, hey, I could be a fucking manager. Look at me here. I'm going to run the company because I know what I want. And as a robot, what do I want? Let me steal everybody else's ideas and then tell you what to do. You know, maybe having a robot boss will be a lot more efficient than having Sam Altman blowing smoke up everybody's asshole. But I don't think this third wave is going to happen. Yeah, chatbots and coding and some fun art stuff. That's what AI did. But is it worth $7.2 billion? To basically take away the jobs of coders and shit. It's like, wow. The government just said, hey, the fucking here's money. Destroy the market. Destroy everything. We'll do it to ourselves. It's, oh God.
4: And I think that'll come pretty soon. So we're gonna go through like the third of these waves pretty fast.
3: So a long time ago, apparently in August last year, I saw you tweet something and I thought to myself, this is not going to help the reputation.
4: Let's see.
3: Why? Why did you do that?
1: Well, you posted a picture of the Death Star. This is stupid. I'm going to fast forward to this part.
3: Well, first of all, I love that scene from the movie. Like the Death Star is coming out of hyperspace and there's just dramatic music and it's like a great scene.
1: Yeah, yeah. Quicker.
3: I thought it was a funny, like I was scrolling Twitter. I think it was right, late at night. I don't really remember. Meme. This is where the conspiracy theories happen. Like you're like, stop. You're feeding the fire here.
1: Who cares?
3: I just thought it amused me at the time. There was like, I don't know. It was not a great tweet, to be honest, to be clear. I actually thought it was great. I thought it was funny. Yeah. I do feel like this is more and more what the world feels like.
1: He's showing him a meme now.
3: Yes.
1: The meme says, he's talking to ChatGPT, some guy, and then a picture, his little cartoon. He says, hack the system. And ChatGPT says, I hacked the system. And the guy says, oh my God. Like, I don't think this is funny or interesting. I don't know what this interviewer is doing or anything, but I guess I kind of understand what they're going for here, but this is... Yeah, I heard Korea is actually fucked. Aren't they like stuck with, like, they're stuck with one of the RAM companies or something, like, and it's really tied into their lives? Some shit's happening in Korea right now that's not good for the Korean people. I'll say that.
4: Yes.
3: Okay.
4: Yes. That's a good meme. The way that somebody explained kind of the marketing challenge for OpenAI and the industry in general is, number one, we are close to creating what we need to explain to the world. Number one, we are close to creating a genie that can grant any wish.
1: Oh, wow. Sam Altman is making a genie that could grant any wish. So maybe we should give more of our money to these guys, because I want to make wishes. This guy, man, the bubble's popped, right? Has the bubble popped? The bubble is more or less popping right now. We're like at stage two of the bubble pop. We didn't hit phase three yet. But wow, South Korea has a bunch of 6 to 10% market swings the last few weeks. Yeah, that's pretty rough. But don't worry, the genie is coming. Who goes out there and actually says out loud, like, oh, our company's selling snake oil. It does whatever you want. Whatever you want it to do, it'll do. This you shouldn't say this, Sam. Sam, don't say this. Don't say that it's a genie that you're making. You're a retard.
4: Number two, we are going to make sure that our first wishes broadly benefit humanity and that we kind of get the world to a place where a lot more people get to have a lot more wishes. And number three, the space of what you can wish for is incredibly big and creative, and it'll be quite exciting to like figure that out with real sort of human values and preferences. But I think there's a fourth thing too, which is exactly that. You start making these wishes, the computer grants them, and then you're like, I didn't think that was going to work.
1: Oh, wow. Try to get it to do something more complicated and it won't work. It codes well and you can get it to do coding, but if you try to think of something complicated, first you have to figure out what you even want it to code, and then you have to try to explain that to the thing that's going to code it. And then when you get back, probably won't work perfectly either. Now, I'm not saying it does make doing easy things easy, but there's this AI is not making extremely complicated stuff easily.
4: Yeah. What now? It's a weird feeling.
3: Yeah, it's just like the problem where I guess, you know, people spent like 100 years trying to disprove some, what was it, Jacobian?
4: Yeah,
3: this thing. And then some guy just asked Claude. And it was like, I don't know, within a few days or something like this.
4: So I'm
1: ooh, he said Claude. He's talking to Sam Altman. He said ChatGPT. Claude solved it real quick. Kimmy 3 solved it super quick. Kimmy 3 solved it for pennies. ChatGPT didn't fucking... ChatGPT was sucking on its thumb, sitting on its own face. Claude did it for a shitload of money.
4: I think there's going to be lots of great jobs in the future. I really do. I think we're going to have lots of intellectual fulfillment. And I think most jobs are going to adapt more than it seems like they should. But math, I think, is a very important example of something for us to study very closely right now. Of something that may not go that way. In fact, I would say probably won't go that way.
3: It seems like even as the systems get better and better, the people that I know that, like, no one is less busy. Everyone is more busy. Everyone's just doing more stuff, except for the people that are like, oh, I spent a trillion tokens. I love this thing that I saw where someone said, like, I spent, you know, ungodly numbers of tokens. And then someone said, why aren't you more successful?
4: You know,
1: because garbage in, garbage out.
5: Hey, Pfeiffer, you doing a fucking show or not?
6: Hey, DeGrasse, everybody, it's another fine Sunday morning. It means it's Sunday morning 2-hour folk hour with me, Dusty Apples.
7: And I'm the Reverend Dr. Pfeiffer.
6: Yeah.
7: And, Dusty, this is the Sunday before Father's Day. You know what that means?
6: No, what does that mean?
7: Well, first off, it means I'm not going to be around next week. But second off, it means this is the third anniversary of the Folk Hour.
6: Well, shit biscuits, that's a long time.
7: Yeah. Now, so get those threes ready in the booth, everybody. Yeah.
6: That's right.
7: But, so I figured to celebrate that, I'm going to play the first song that we ever played on the Folk Hour.
6: Oh, nice. Okay.
7: Yeah, and it's the Punch Brothers, and they're doing Any Old Time.

0: Don't forget about that song. That's a good one.
1: Yeah.
0: Can't go wrong with the Punch Brothers.
1: That's what I was thinking when I played it as the first song on the show.
0: Right on. Well, I'll play one that I haven't played before, but it's got old in the title, just like that other one. It's Lindsay Lou and the Flatbellies doing Old Song.

0: like that one.
1: Yeah, that was nice. Pretty good.
0: Rat-nash.
1: So here for the third anniversary of the two-hour folk hour.
0: Yeah.
1: We had our buddy ProHuman come in already this morning.
0: Oh.
1: Wanted to hear some stuff. Oh, and he said he's working again this morning. So if you don't see him in the troll room, that's why. But he's, you know, he's actively listening. And in a synchronicity for this third anniversary, he wanted to hear a song that I pulled last night and was going to play anyway.
0: Oh, nice.
1: So, yeah.
0: The dude's so got this, good taste.
1: That's right. This is, of course, a song we've heard before on the show. It's a standard song, great song. But this is a group we haven't heard doing it yet. This is Shadowgrass doing Freeborn Man.
2: And High Point here, it's been a minute, I feel like, since we've had a nice North Carolina show like this. We love North Carolina. You guys are always the most fun, I promise.
1: I don't, because I thought I cut that out.
2: Kaiser George over here.
0: Maybe I played the wrong one. I had two versions of this one in there.
1: I just cut out the North Carolina love, you know?
0: Oh, yeah, we don't need none of that.
1: South Carolina for the win.

0: God dang.
1: All right, I'm back. But
0: oh, hey, how you doing?
1: Just got off. Yeah, I forgot to mention I'm also on call.
0: So on it's just all kinds of things. Days.
1: Yeah. Yeah, I got voluntold.
0: Oh, yeah, I know how that goes. I've been married before, you know. Well, you want to do one? You want me to do one?
1: No, I didn't get one picked out. Go ahead.
0: Oh, all right.
1: I was going to play that one anyway, so I'm not even going to count it. How's that?
0: Oh, yeah. Well, hey, you know, it's your show. I'll play this place an oldie, kind of. It goes all the way back to, I do believe, 1962. You ever heard of Bonnie Dobson?
1: Nope.
0: Oh, well, she's got quite the singing voice. She's doing a song here called Morning Dew.
1: All right.

0: Melancholy song there.
1: Yeah. I'm familiar with that tune as covered by the Grateful Dead.
0: Oh, wow.
1: Yeah, it's a pretty common one they do. But let's see, what do I got next? Oh, so this week I came across a nice little trove of Green Ski songs.
0: Oh, you don't say.
2: Or Green Ski, yeah. Green Sky?
1: Yeah. And this feller, he's got a whole lot of their tunes and a lot of, well, I can't think of the dude's name now, the front man there, but a lot of his solo stuff too. And a lot of it's got pretty good audio, but I got to say, he's got a bad habit of missing like the first word or the first chord of a lot of these songs. He's got great audio though. So this one's missing the first word.
0: I wonder what that is.
1: But this is Green Sky, Green Ski, of course.
0: Yeah.
1: Being fronted by Sam Bush. He's not playing his mandolin. He's playing the fiddle because he's doing a John Hartford tune called Granny, Won't You Smoke Some Marijuana?

0: wonder if he ever actually asked his grandmother that.
1: I don't know. I ain't a granny, but yes.
0: Yes.
1: Yes.
0: Well, I do believe this next one is one that you've brought before, but I think it's appropriate considering the last song.
1: All right.
0: It's Weed, Whiskey, and Willie by Brothers Osborne.
1: Oh, yeah.
0: Oh, yeah.
2: One, two, three, four, five.

0: that song makes me think of?
1: Nope. Tell me.
0: Texas Hot Glass.
1: Oh, that's right. Dame Black Loco.
0: Yeah. I've got two pieces here locked and loaded and in arm's reach just for today's special anniversary show.
1: Oh, shoot. Yeah.
2: Rip.
0: Yeah. Thank you, Dame Black Loco. TexasHotGlass.com. Highly recommend. Yes. And when I say highly recommend, I mean extremely highly recommend.
1: Extremely highly potently recommend.
0: Forgot the next word, recommend.
1: I've got a few pieces of her that she sent me as well. Even musical instruments. I mean, sent me a couple of glass flutes.
0: Yeah, I got one of those too. I'm terrible at it.
1: Same. And all the neighbors' dogs hate it.
0: But yeah, she has everything you need for your weed and your whiskey. And as far as Willie's concerned, I got his Bi-Blow coming up next. This is Lucas Nelson, and he's doing Lord, I Hope This Day Is Good.

0: Thank you all very much.
1: He sounds just like his daddy.
2: Sure does.
1: He really does.
2: I think they clipped his vocal cords when he was a kid.
1: But sometimes you gotta do that, you know? I mean, it's for the best. I'm just not sure what I want to play next. I got some good ones. Oh yeah? You like Bob Dylan, don't you?
2: Of course.
1: Of course.
2: I learned to play guitar because of Bob Dylan.
1: Oh, well, there you go. I actually got a song. It's not a Bob Dylan cover. It's Bob Dylan.
2: All right.
1: Doing a song, Blowing in the Wind. And I do believe he's got some other people with him. I just couldn't tell you who it is right now. Joan Baez, I think, is one of them.
2: Oh, sure.
1: Sure.

0: Yeah, it was Joan Baez and Peter Polamere.
1: All right, that was terrible, and I want to talk about it.
0: All right, go right ahead.
1: All right, first of all, Bob Dylan and I have the same guitar skills. That is absolutely clear. Second of all, that wasn't Joan Baez and Peter, Paul, and Mary. That was the church choir from my grandma's church in the town of St. James, Missouri. Old Methodist church, about 50 people go to it, and 20 of them are in the choir, and they're all trying to out-warble each other.
0: Well, I did cut off the beginning where he said Joan Baez, Peter, Paul, and Mary. But he could just call every church choir that. So.
1: Well, I've heard Joan Baez and Peter, Paul, and Mary, and they aren't doing that woo stuff.
0: Oh, I don't know. They must have mic'd one of them goats. There's goats that sound like that.
1: Anyway, never fear, folkers. I got some Bob Dylan. I got some ear wash Bob Dylan for you right here. This is sultry Sierra Farrell walking down the line.
0: Oh, my. I'm putting on a clean pair of pants for this one. Second.

0: best done by someone else.
1: Exactly. I think we proved our point. What's up next?
0: Well, instead of a Bob Dylan song, I think I'll go with a song by his son, Jacob. From the
1: Matchbox
0: band he was in,
1: 2020?
0: The Wallflowers. No.
1: Oh, okay.
0: The Wallflowers. But this is a group called Still Folk, and they're doing Sixth Avenue Heartache.

0: Oh, yeah.
1: Yeah, it was pretty good. That brought me back. For
0: yeah.
1: real.
0: Yeah, I hadn't heard that song in a long time. And then I found it and was like, wow, that brings back
1: there was a definite, memories. Like, yeah, time and spot for that song.
0: Yeah. Oh, for sure. It was, it involved a lot of trouble. For myself, anyway. Sometimes in the backseat of a car.
1: Well, like most bluegrass tunes, it's trouble my whole life, buddy.
0: Hey, I hear
1: you. But I'm going to play some more Greenski.
0: Oh, shoot. Well, how could you not? I mean,
1: yeah, because, you know, that last one, they were really just kind of accompanying Sam Bush. So this right. one's a full blast of Greenski. And they're being jooined by Molly Tuttle and Bronwyn Keith Hines, the fiddle player there from Golden Highway.
0: Oh, yeah. Well, this doesn't count as Tuttle time, though.
1: So, no, it doesn't count as Tuttle time.
0: All right.
1: I'm twofering all over the place today. And
0: you better get a hot rig.
1: If mentioning that this is Greenski, joined by Molly Tuttle and Bronwyn, didn't tip you off to a few things, I'm going to say, grab a grinder, pick one with the orange hairs, and get to work here, because this one's about 10 minutes long, and it's real good.
0: Oh, good.
1: They're doing Fixin' to Ruin.
0: All right.
2: Do you still like bluegrass music? What about now?
1: Hell yeah. Definitely.

0: Hot dang.
1: Good stuff.
0: Oh, real good stuff. My voice.
1: It's always good stuff on the Sunday morning. 2 hour folk hour.
0: Yes, indeed. It is the top of the hour. And right. Top of the hour, top of the morning to you.
1: And in the grass.
0: In the grass.
1: We want to say in the grass to a couple of people that boosted us.
0: Oh, we most certainly do.
2: Ooh, I got a boost.
1: That's right. And it's counting down 4, 3, 2, 1 with Booley Steed. She said she's here for some folkin'. Blue Heart, Green Heart, Banjo Alarm. Yeah, of course, she came in last night. Crypto. As she usually does.
0: Yeah, thank you.
1: We hope she's been enjoying the show this morning. She's a day one listener. 3 years. And then she's, of course, the one that bugged us to get all the podcasting 2.0 stuff set up.
0: That's true. Yes, it is.
1: Yeah. And so we appreciate that she uses it every week. It's great.
2: That's the best.
1: And then we got a row of swans, 55-55, from our very own Mary-Kate Ultra.
0: Oh!
3: Thank you.
1: Yeah. And she said, these ears were made for folkin', and that's just what they'll do.
4: Bluegrass nationalism. There we go.
1: Right. And they'll be hosting a very special Sir Spencer birthday edition of the Hyperspace Out tonight.
0: Oh, is that a fact?
1: Yeah.
0: Well,
1: so it's going to be lots of fun.
5: Place.
1: If you haven't tuned into that, just look up Makey or Mary-Kate there on mk.spook.social, and you can see all the details. They host a game night. So if you're, you know, just one of the dudes, you can drop in, or gals, that is. Dudes or gals. Just drop in, have some fun.
0: Yeah.
1: We've made a lot of friends these ways, you know?
0: Yeah, it's very true. Is it, anyway. Is it my turn?
1: It is your turn. Yeah. I ran out of shit to say.
0: Oh, well, I was so far in the grass with that last tune. Oh, I got one. This next young lady, it sounds like she was deep in the grass herself when she wrote this song. It's a lady named Soul, S-O-L. Not shit out of luck, just soul, like the sun.
1: Yeah.
0: And the name of this song is Pizza.

0: That's it.
1: You get her on Wavelink.
0: I wonder what she's up to. I don't know. I like that song, though. It'll be stuck in my head for days.
1: Yeah. Yeah, that's one of those. That's for sure. But
0: it did kind of sound like Clint Eastwood there, that little...
1: Yeah, I thought... I was wondering if she was going to do a mashup or something.
0: Nope. Nope, just sing about pizza, pizza.
1: Well, that song was pretty silly.
0: Yeah, I like it.
1: And I got a silly song, too.
0: Oh, good.
1: And maybe this will explain all the silly songs. This is John Prine with Egg and Daughter Night, Lincoln, Nebraska, 1967. Crazy Bone. He's talking about his Crazy Bone.

0: Lazy Bones.
1: Thank you.
2: Well, you can tell that dude's got more than one crazy bone.
3: Man, I feel that song.
2: I do too. I like John Prine. How could you not?
3: This song makes me want to change the strings on my guitar after the show.
2: Maybe you should. Give in. Give in. Follow your instincts. Well, my instincts tell me that since we didn't hear it, we almost heard it. I gotta play this here song, Clint Eastwood, and it's covered by Paul John Bailey.
3: Yeah.
2: But it doesn't contain anything about pizza.

0: Yeah. Good job, feller.
1: Yeah, that's pretty sweet.
0: Yeah, it was. It's crazy.
1: I was glad when we found it. Because I think we were challenged to find a Gorillaz cover.
0: I think so.
1: That would fit in the grass.
0: Yeah.
1: So, yeah, it was.
0: It worked.
1: Hell yeah. Up next, I wanted to hear some Watkins Family Hour. Because they always do a good job, right?
0: Always.
1: And they're doing a tune here called Hop High.
0: All right.
2: Here we go. Oh, yeah.

0: Oh, yeah, that's cool.
1: Fun little tune, yeah.
0: Yeah. Well, what you saying? Hop high, my Lulu girl?
1: I think so.
0: Okay. That, makes me want to play this oldie, this old here. You know who Peter Seeger is?
1: Yeah, I know Pete.
0: All right. This one, he's doing a song called Skip to My Lou. But there's a little bit of a snippet from an interview at the beginning of it. I just wanted to leave it in because I thought it was interesting.
1: Didn't he do Puff the Magic Dragon?
0: Yeah. I think you're probably right there. Yeah. Anyway, here it is.
2: Mr. Seeger, what is folk music?
3: Better people than me have tried to say. I'm no scholar. I'm no authority. All I can say is that some people think folk music has to be 300 years old, good and moldy like a cheese. Other people will say it's anything that folk sing. I usually think it's a quality that some songs have got more of and other songs have less of.

But you can sing it with me. If you don't want to sing, you don't have to. You can pat your feet or clap your hands or snap your fingers or just clear your throat. But the chorus goes like this.

0: Right on.
1: Yeah.
0: Yeah, I thought that was kind of cool what he was saying.
1: Yeah, that was a solid take. It reminded me of the definition of obscenity. Like, I don't know, but I know it when I see it.
0: Oh, yeah.
1: It's like, what is folk music? I'm not quite sure, but I know it when I hear it.
0: I know when I hear it, right on.
1: Some songs have more of it and some have less.
0: I saw we got another boostergram in.
2: Ooh, I got a boost.
0: From Oyston Burge with a question. What was in... Oh, well, he sent in...
1: 33.
0: That's right, 33. And his question was, what was the artist's name of that pizza song? It slipped my mind. I blame it on the Crazy Bone. Her name was Soul, S-O-L.
1: Yeah, and I sent you a link to that video on to your mpa.spook.social there, Oyston. So if you check that, you should have a link to the video.
0: Nice.
1: Yeah. So this next song, it's got a little bit more of the folk. This is, it's Molly Tuttle.
0: All right.
1: Yeah. And she's on E-Town, and she's going to be doing, I think this is a Grateful Dead tune, Cold Rain and Snow.
3: Molly Tuttle, she's like a breath of fresh air.

0: Oh, man, she's great.
1: Yeah. And after Pete Seeger's little talk there, I went and did a little investigating on that song. Because I was, you know, I was like, did the Grateful Dead write it? No, it is actually a traditional Appalachian folk song.
0: Oh.
1: That it was first transcribed in about 1917. And it probably would be a dead song for the most part if the Grateful Dead hadn't basically written a copyright-free song for decades.
0: Nice. Yeah, well.
1: In a fantastic way, I might add.
0: True. I always heard my grandmother singing it. Cool. And she was not a deadhead, I can tell you that. But,
1: oh, and we got another boost.
0: Oh, boy, no crap, huh?
2: Crypto!
1: And Megan has something to say about this guy.
0: Oh, yeah, I bet she does. I know who you're talking about.
1: That's right.
0: I do, but does Windows hit me when I try and search for a clip? Jeez, so they're curating my experience. Okay.
1: And again, yeah. Because he sent in 2024 cents. 20 cents. 2024 sats, which is a lot more than 2024 cents. And he said, folk around and find out.
0: Oh, yeah.
1: Because it's the one and only Net-Ned.
2: Net-Ned, I like him.
1: That's right. Thank you, Net-Ned. Glad you're joining us this morning.
3: It's apparently, yeah.
0: Oh, yeah. Thanks, Net-Ned. We love you, buddy.
1: That's right.
0: Up next, I got... Oh, I forget who originally did it. Maybe you can tell me after it's over. It's Robin Adele Anderson. She's doing a cover song, American Jesus. You know who did that song?
1: Oh, geez.
0: It's kind of them no. Bands. It's not Black Flag, is it? No. Maybe. I don't know.
1: We'll figure it out.

0: Oh, a little happy tune there.
1: Yeah, yeah. To clarify, that was American Jesus originally by annoying but accurate atheist Bad Religion.
0: You're right.
2: What the hell are these songs about?
1: Well, I know what this next one's about.
0: Oh, okay, good.
1: This is Trent Sumner and the New Road Mob. They're doing the dope smoking song.
0: It's pretty straightforward.

0: the low part.
1: Brother, I sang mine high. Here's your last chance to sing out. Come on, one time, boys and girls.
0: We'll sing the low part.

0: Yeah, they didn't fake me out with that ending. No, they did not. Nah, it's a good song. It's fun to tune there.
1: Yep, it's one of those I like to bring back every now and then.
0: You got to do that sometimes.
1: Plus, I like to give the rock and roll pre-showers a little taste of the outlaw country.
0: Oh, yeah.
1: Subverting the pre-show.
0: Well, I like to give them a
1: just
0: little
1: kidding,
0: taste
1: Darino.
0: Do what?
1: I said, just kidding, Darino.
0: Oh, yeah. Now, he knows
1: requesting rock and roll
0: it.
1: For that man, yeah.
0: Yeah, he knows all about it. Well, this next group ain't rock and roll at all. Really, they're just on their own. It's Gangsta Grass.
1: All right.
0: Nobody gonna miss me. You only hear them right here on the 2-Hour Folk Hour.
2: Two, three, four.

0: That's right.
1: Hell yeah. That's pretty good.
0: I do enjoy Gangsta Grass. But how are we going to follow it up?
1: We're going to follow it up with little Tyler Childers.
0: Nice.
1: And he's taking us to the old country church. It is the Sunday morning 2-hour folk hour, after all.
0: That's very true.
2: Thank you. Thank you a lot. Well, friends, that's Uncle Iggy McEwen in the background there. Cording his accordion. That means it's hymn time, neighbors. And tonight, we dug way back and picked one of the old-time sacred songs. One of the first ones that I was ever taught. I'm going to ask little Jimmy Dickens to come out and join in with me, and we'd like to do this for you as a duet. One I'm sure that most of you folks will remember, the old country church.

0: I think I got time for one more, really.
1: Excellent.
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1: Yes, you do.
0: This next one goes out to Darren O. It's Chris Cornell covering a Prince song. Nothing compares to you.

0: Oh, yeah.
1: Nice way to end, too.
0: Yeah, well, we also got a boost here.
1: That's right.
2: Thank you, thank you.
0: From the one and only Darren O'Neill. For 33-33. Same boost. Thank you, Grass Holes. Well, thank you, yeah. Rock Hole. I don't know what you have to call him. I mean,
1: the troll room is saying three more years.
0: Oh, shit, we're going to be doing a lot more than that.
1: Troll room, we're going to be doing the folk hour forever. Man, we can't even decide how long we're going to do it on a day-to-day basis. So it's just, it's always a folk hour thing, you know?
0: Indeed. Well, tune in again on Thursday for another two-hour folk hour. Stay tuned right now for the Rock and Roll Pre-Show with Darren O. I've been Dusty Apples.
1: And I've been the Reverend Dr. Pfeiffer.
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4: NoAgendaStream.com has a 24/7 live stream, 12 shows live during the week of all times. And I mean, you're right. There's Pfeiffer has a bluegrass show early in the morning before Darren comes on Sunday, I think. Apparently, it's quite good. It's just, I'm doing clips at that point. You might want to tune in. I think you'd like it.
5: Talking to me?
1: And we are live, Grass Gang. And in the morning to you out there on the No Agenda stream, I am the Reverend Dr. Pfeiffer. And you're in tune to the Thursday morning. That was the Sunday morning two-hour folk hour with the Reverend Dr. Pfeiffer and Dusty Apples. Yeah, that was a classic episode from two years ago. That was June 9th, 2024. And what a good trip down memory lane that was. But, you know, we're going to do a little other things. Oh, all right, we're going to do this too. And we're going to do this. And we're going to do this. And we're going to do this. We're going to do a little bit of a hybrid show today. I'm going to play some rock tunes. Going to play some folk tunes. And we're going to kick it off with a little bit of Billy Strings. And go out to Dusty Apples.
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0: Heck yeah, Billy Strings there with Richard Petty. And, you know, I got a whole host of boost here to read. And you might have heard that last one coming in from Dug It Up, but you know what? Before we do that,
1: let's get funky with it.

0: Welcome for Scotty Bowling, folks. And back here on the bass guitar. You know, it's a family affair, right? That's Mr. Jack Guitarver from Denver, Colorado. We're going to do a little something, though, that we've never done before. Olivia and Gabby, come out here. This is Jack's baby girl, Gabby. It's her first Telluride Bluegrass Festival. And so Gabby, she loves big crowds.
1: That's right, grass gang out there having babies.
0: Gabby, woo. Woo. On three, and everyone's going to throw their hands in the air and yell, Gabby, woo! You guys ready? One, two, three.
2: Gabby, woo!
0: It's her first Telluride Bluegrass Festival. Thank y'all for making her feel welcome.
2: Happy first Father's Day to Jack Catarba on the bass.
0: And back here on the drum kit, he's a fine young man from Washington, D.C. Make him feel welcome here in Telluride, would you? That's Brendan Lamb, ladies and gentlemen.

All right, we want to thank some people for coming in during that first 2 hours. First off, Chad F. for Streaming Sats. That's right, coming in. Oh, every few minutes, every 5 to 10 minutes. That's what that periodic chirp you heard. It's very funny. That is periodic now. 4,202 sats from Kilo Romeo plus plus in the chat. Marijuana plus plus. Thank you, Kilo Romeo. Appreciate that. Chad F. is keeping it going. Thanks, Chad F. 1,001 sats from Dug It Up says, amen, hallelujah, jumped generally over the creek. And did it again. And then he blew the train whistle a couple times. Dang, Dug It Up's been active. And then he jumped generally over one more time, and here comes the music. Thank y'all for supporting the Folk Hour that first couple hours.

0: All right there, Clay Street Unit. One last time here on the No Agenda stream. This is the 2-hour folk hour rock and roll pre-show, whatever you want to call it, as we ease on in to No Agenda, being hosted by Darren and Larry. Once again, good times with those folks. And, you know, to help the rock and roll pre-show listeners to get in the grass with the folk hour listeners, how about some Outlaws?
1: We'd like to take just a minute here. We're going to dedicate a song. We've dedicated it every night since we've been on this tour. Some real good friends of ours, and I'm sure they're friends of yours. Lynyrd Skynyrd Band.

All right, trolls, that was the Outlaws, Green Grass and High Tides. Epic performance, rarely played in this time slot. It's time to reach out, hack the PA of your local mosque, and turn the gain up to 11. This is your focus.

0: Oh, that's right. Yeah, that wasn't your NAE Ultra. That was your pre-programming.
1: Mm-hmm.
0: I want to thank a couple people have come in. Chad F is keeping those sats streaming. If you continue to hear the poverty parrot chirp, that's Chad F streaming to the 9-volt fund. Just lots of fun there. And then Dame Bullisteed came in with 11-11 sats there during the green grass and high tides. That's her row of banjos. And she said, the folk hour never ends. And sometimes there's lightning.
1: Wah, wah.
0: Yeah. Let's see. She might have meant boost by that lightning. I don't know. I'm not wearing my glasses. And then that you heard... that

Heck yeah. Out of 1976, that was Bob Dylan with One Too Many Mornings. No need to adjust your dials, trolls. You're still in tune to the No Agenda stream. That source file just had a little drop in it. Sometimes you just, you know, you bring what you got. But I got this. This is Greg Allman.

0: the late, great Greg Allman.
1: Thank you so much.
0: Here on the Thursday morning rock and roll folk hour. That's right. I'm the Reverend Dr. Pfeiffer. Thanks for tuning in. How about a little Lake Street Dive to keep it going?

Yeah, Lake Street Dive there with Lola. And, well, dug it up in the chat room there. You know him. He's been blowing train whistles and jumping the General Lee all over the troll room this morning. He wanted to hear a little Justin Townes Earl. And if you don't know who that is, that's the son of Steve Earl. You know, JCD's favorite. I think he would have liked Justin Townes Earl a lot better. I hope you got to listen to him.

We had a late, great Justin Townes Earl there. And, you know, long-term listeners of the Folk Hour will remember that when I play guitar, I try to play like him, and then I get frustrated and don't play guitar for a while. But how about a little bit of indie rock band, Band of Horses here? They're doing an acoustic version of their song, Laredo.

0: All right, Band of Horses here on the No Agenda stream. You're in tune to the Rock and Roll Pre-Show / Folk Hour here as we get you ready for No Agenda today, being hosted by Darren and Larry O'Neill. Darren and Larry O'Neill. ISO. All right, hang on.
1: And that person is?
2: Darren O'Neill.
0: There we go. How about this one?
2: And then before you know it, it'll be like, No Agenda with Darren O'Neill. It's Darren and Larry here, everybody.
0: Yeah. Darren and Larry on No Agenda today. Don't worry, Curry's going to be coming back soon, and you won't have to deal with me anymore. Darren O'Neill will be back and rocking your face off. But let's kick off the second hour here with a little Brothers Comatose. I want to sing that rock and roll, and then maybe we'll play some.

going to bring up Marcus King. How can I forget that? Don't ask. Thank you.

0: Yeah, you thought y'all weren't going to get another praise break? Mm-hmm, that's what that was. I was over here preacher stepping like you wouldn't believe. Feats Don't Fail Me Now, Little Feat featuring Marcus King. That was a good time there. Ah, come in the mood for some guys with beards, though.
1: Rumors spread around in that Texas town, baby, about that shack outside the Grange. You know what I'm talking about. Just let me know if you wanna go. Is you that home out on the Grange? They got a lot of nice girls there. Numbers!

Yeah, or in the morning, or in the afternoon, or the early afternoon, that is. But yeah, ZZ Top there with a little LaGrange. And let's see here. I had this in my what I got from Sunday. I can't remember who requested this, but I think it might have been Sir Nubbin. It doesn't matter. But let's see. Omish in the troll room is saying that the definition of to testify is to swear on your balls. Well, I testify that I like girls in a short skirt and a long jacket. This is Cake.

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Is this the best that you can do? This guy's not even singing. You're in a studio audience. Your seat is valuable. What the fuck? Can we get this? Turn it up.

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And Sir Nubbin came in for real here in the old troll room. And appreciate that. Sir Nubbin, just say my name when you put stuff in the troll room, just to make sure I see it. Because otherwise, you're kind of relying on me to be my attention span, which on Thursdays, when I'm kind of doing this while I'm working too, my attention span ain't so good. But it is pretty reckless for me to do that. This is when I wake up.

0: All right, the National there with Mr. November. Matt Berninger performing as sober as ever, I guess. And I believe that song was written about Al Gore. It kind of don't matter. No matter who the Mr. November, the person wanting to be Mr. November is, they're going to promise that they're not going to f*** you over. But they will. Yeah, our primaries were just on Tuesday. Here in Missouri, we had an opportunity to take the to start phasing out the income tax. That was soundly defeated by the communists in St. Louis. But who say, up against the wall, redneck woman.
1: He was born
0: or mother
1: in Oklahoma.

0: New Riders of the Purple Sage there with that Ray Wiley tune. Now it's time to reach out and understand that things are bigger than you, and that someday Darren O might return to the Rock and Roll Pre-Show and you won't have to deal with my hillbilly ass anymore.
1: But, you know, I've always been sort of like a grass hole.
2: Tutti poi si nasti scuse, ma

0: Mr. Pharmacist.
1: Bye, baggy trousers there. Amen and a woman. And I thank Doug it up for that 1001 sad boost, jumping the General Lee over the creek, and solidarity for all the other hillbillies out there. How about we get weird?
2: Thank you! Thank you, everybody. This is our, as I said, our first time in France, and this is unbelievable. Thank you, everybody.
3: Thank you.
2: We have one more song, ladies and gentlemen, on the banjo.

0: All right, Steven Seagal's there with Thunderstruck.
1: Thank you! We're Steven Seagal's. Have a good evening, everybody. Yeah. Thank you.
0: That's a little in-joke there from the Folk Hour. From the first time Dusty Apples, or maybe it was Rusty Apples at the time. Who knows? The first time the Apples clan brought the Steven Seagals to the Folk Hour, a lot of us thought it was one of those rare Weird Al shows we'd never heard. But, so that was just a little in-joke there. But so let's see here. We've gotten reckless. We've had our programming. We've gotten a little weird, kinda. Why don't we get Beastie?
2: Just taking a quick, you know, trying to keep hydrated, y'all.
3: That's good.
4: That's good, man.
2: Mm.
4: That's good.
3: Good.
4: Good. Message to all the kids out there.
3: All right. Yes, yes,

0: Would you lie? Shine star. Would you lie? Shining star. Would you lie?
1: All right, trolls, got a little earth, wind, and fire there. I think we got time for, we got time for one more with a little bit of talking in between. So, before I turn it over to a person and
2: that person is?
3: Darren O'Neill.
1: That's right. Why don't we round it off with a little bit of Bad Company. From shining to star to shooting star. In the morning, trolls.

0: you for tuning in to this Thursday morning 2 hour folk hour slash rock and roll pre-show. I've been the Reverend Dr. Pfeiffer. I appreciate y'all tuning in. 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And then I'll follow that up by filling in for Darren O one more time on the Sunday rock and roll pre-show. 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I think it's a .com, whatever the Proton thing is. So yeah, you can hit me up there and I'll get those ready for the show. But until then, y'all, get ready for No Agenda, the hard hitting, no bullshitting fellas that you know have come to know and love. Darren and Larry Darren O'Neill and Larry Blydner. Take it away, fellas.
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1: It's always good to hear a little folkin' in the morning.
2: Ladies and gentlemen, please rise for your Get Motivation.
1: Come on, troll, stand up and sing. Anthem.

I can't see any way to really stop this incredible momentum of AI and robots. And at times I sort of think, well, perhaps, you know, even if there was a stop button, we probably shouldn't press it.

0: incredible abundance for all.
1: Yes, sir. Chris has a way, doesn't he?
2: He certainly does. I like that.
3: Fat lady! Fat

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Time to let the Valkyries ride. And look up in the sky. Woo, it's the bat signal. Go over to X. Boost it. In the blue cry, you get to cry. You get to boost the toot. If you're on the Fetty, still on the Fetty? You do everything you need to do. Let everybody know the best damn podcast in the universe is just about to be live.

0: Yeah, buy a car, sell a car.
1: Are those the actual lyrics? Car.
0: They Spanish stuff? Wow. Constantly throughout the years. I think that all came under the Obama something. You know, it's...
1: Was that right?
0: The traditions of the No Agenda show are long.
1: They are.
0: And sometimes the original reason for them somehow get lost, because that's just the way it happens sometimes.
1: We have to have Adam update everyone.
0: We have, let's see, backup recorder running, main recorder running. Those are the vital parts of it. And then...
1: vital parts.
0: Yes. And if you're ready, then we can do the thing.
1: Oh, hell yeah. I'm ready, baby.
0: You got to give it to me.
1: Hit it.
2: Larry Blightner. Darren O'Neill.
0: It's Thursday, August 6, 2026. This is your Gitmo Nation Media Assassination, episode 1892.
2: This is No Agenda.
0: Yeah, we're broadcasting live from just outside of Chirac, right here in FEMA region number 5 in the morning, everybody. I am Darren O'Neill.
3: And from the pretentious Connecticut shore, this is Larry Blightner, keeping commies and creeps at bay with my gleaming scimitar of truth.
2: It's Darren and Larry.
4: In the morning.
0: At least you've never seen Bernie Sanders outside your door or anything, right?
1: Well, not yet, but anything can happen. You know that.
0: You could, exactly. That's why
1: especially
0: you have
1: in
0: to
1: this
0: be
1: state.
0: Prepared.
1: There's a lot of honk if you love Bernie bumper stickers or crap like that around here.
0: Really? That's a thing?
1: It's kind of, you know, he still sustains, doesn't he? You know, the guy's 2,000 years old and, you know, he's still spreading his commie lies.
0: Do you remember the good old days when it was, oh, he's just that crazy Bernie. He's never, it's never going to do anything. Socialism will never take foot. He's just that one crazy guy that gets elected.
1: Oh, yeah. There's been a succession of crazy guys, you know, for a century. Gus Hall, he was every election he ran as the commie candidate. I think he ran like 9 elections or something. There was someone before him. It's not new.
0: No, just there's like Bernie. Nothing new under the sun, except they are multiplying.
1: Oh, they certainly are. Oh, my God, are they? It's very scary.
0: And we have a very exciting show today. The Podfather will be joining us.
1: That is cool. That is a rock and groove, baby.
0: He's going to finally pull our plug. No doubt about it. Hey,
1: it's his show,
0: pull
1: man.
0: I get it. It's like, we know we're not Adam, we're not John, but boost and donate. And if you want media deconstruction, we are doing the best we can and having fun with it. I know you.
1: We sure are.
0: You personally, you like to look for the negative comments. And I mean,
1: I do.
0: It makes it even more fun.
1: And there's always some to reward me.
0: This is true. And you know who's probably got a lot of negative comments going in their timeline is a poor Anthony Fauci, you know.
1: Oh, man. He's had an avalanche of negative comments. Absolutely. Yeah.
0: Yeah, I saw one video where I think it was a dude from TMZ, which would make sense because you don't expect anybody in the normal mainstream media to dare be out in front of Anthony Fauci's house and be like, hey, so what about that taking the fifth 111 times?
1: Mm-hmm.
0: But, of course, Fauci didn't answer that guy either.
1: But Harvey Levin gave a glowing endorsement on his show, like the day of or the day after. Just him, not even with his sidekick, telling what a great guy he is and how wrong everyone is, and we should revere him, and so on and so forth. And even went back to the first time Fauci's head popped up like a whack-a-mole during the AIDS crisis. And I mean, there were guys that really were calling for his beheading back then. One of the most popular or vocal of them was a guy named Larry Kramer. He was a very, very outspoken gay activist. And, man, he just went for Fauci's lungs. So I don't know what Harvey's thinking, but, you know, it's his show and his right to speak.
0: You must protect Dr. Fauci at all costs.
1: At all costs.
0: Unless, of course, you are Aaron Rodgers.
5: Now I'm going to plead the fifth.
6: Okay.
7: Okay.
8: Like gotta that. Love that guy.
5: Like that absolute coward, Tony Fauci. Absolute coward.
9: Yeah,
5: are you kidding me?
6: Yeah, 111 times.
5: You got a pardon and you're in front of you, and you pleaded over 100 times at the White House? What are you scared of, Tony?
6: Yeah.
5: I thought you were the science.
6: Yeah.
5: I thought you were, I am science, and you get up there and you can't answer a question?
6: Yeah.
5: What are we doing? And how much time did the network spend on that? How much time did they spend on my responses every week, on my vaccination status, on Taylor and Travis's wedding?
1: Yeah! Does that bother you?
0: No, it's all important. No, very okay. Important news for the M5M. And he's got a point. I mean, when it was all going on, like, oh, can all of these sports... I mean, I think the NASCAR guys had to, you know, get jabbed. They're in a car by themselves with a helmet on. I mean, I don't know.
1: Oh, yeah. And what Aaron did is that takes media construction to another level, which is as it happens. I mean, the guy with the worst job in the world at that moment was Pat McAfee. I mean, what must he have been thinking? Well,
0: I mean, the fact is, this is the fallout because of Anthony Fauci being not very smart and writing all of these things onto a government servant. I heard from Rob, the constitutional lawyer. He's like, the guy has to be an idiot because everybody knows.
1: Sure. Of course. It's government property.
0: Right. It's all that can be FOIA'd. Even, my wife works for the, little village, and it's like anything we do internally, we all know if there's a FOIA, this is all going out. So you have to be careful about what you say, Anthony.
1: I read something today that they're looking for his texts. That might there's another chapter.
0: Yeah, well, I heard they got his cell phone, so that would. Although I don't think you need the cell phone to get the text. Although I guess it might speed that up.
1: Yeah,
0: and that's always a question when it comes to how these politicians communicate, because if it's anything official. It's supposed to be in a way that will be down in the annals of history where people, you're not supposed to use, like Hillary, your own email server and run things that way. So it's interesting to see, who's smart enough or who's not.
1: I think if you want a good financial play would be to invest in a flock of carrier pigeons at this point, because you might have some privacy. And they work pretty good in their day.
0: They got back and forth somehow.
1: Yes.
0: Greg Jarrett, of course, on Fox is talking about the diary here.
7: See if charges can be brought. But look, Senator Paul has long argued Fauci lied and covered up COVID's origins. And his diary is self-incriminating. Publicly, Fauci insisted COVID came from a natural source. But you read his diary and privately, he is conceding it likely came from the very lab that he had funded.
0: Which is the thing. It's he lied. It's not that he was an idiot. It's not that he made mistakes.
1: Oh, no. No.
0: It's because of the lies, and that's exactly what we have Rand Paul here.
9: Rand Paul calling for a vote tomorrow on whether to...
0: And really, I love the music underneath all this stuff.
1: It's so great.
0: You got to keep... Because otherwise, Larry, the kids aren't going to listen to a whole 38 seconds of news.
1: Yeah. Yeah.
0: If it doesn't have a techno beat behind it.
9: Mm-hmm. Hold Dr. Anthony Fauci in contempt of Congress after Fauci pleaded the fifth 111 times during his testimony about the COVID-19 pandemic last week.
10: Can you explain to the committee why you chose to fund this dangerous research in China?
11: On the advice of counsel, I respectfully declined to answer based upon my rights under the Fifth Amendment of the Constitution.
12: What day of the week is it today?
11: I respectfully decline to answer based upon my rights under the Fifth Amendment of the Constitution.
9: If approved, the resolution would call on the DOJ to pursue criminal charges against Fauci.
0: And that'll be the next question, whether they will have any charges. It's going to be tough.
1: You know, it's a thought flashed through my mind a couple of nights ago for some unknown reason. I was looking at that movie, The Irishman. And there's a scene in there where some mobster is sitting on a witness stand, and that movie was made in 2018, and the attorney holds up his pen and says, "What color is my pen?" The guy says, "I respectfully decline." So I gotta wonder, if Josh Hawley was viewed that movie recently as well.
0: Probably life imitating art, art imitating life. That whole round and round, and it's interesting to see who is jumping in on this, who is avoiding it. Like you said, most of the mainstream media, a lot of liberal talking heads are, we got to back Dr. Fauci. He was doing what he thought was right.
1: Of course they do. Well, of course.
0: Even though the admission in his diary would tell you otherwise.
1: Yes.
0: But even Joe Rogan taking a victory lap on Fauci. Did you hear this one?
1: Oh, really?
12: We are right now in the middle of the Fauci hearings. So
13: yes, we are.
12: He is now testifying in front of Congress and pleading the fifth about everything, including the color of his tie. It's very weird to watch. It's in one way, it's like I told you to a lot of my liberal friends that wanted to pretend that he was a great guy and that he wasn't doing anything wrong. And now that all these emails have gotten out where it shows that he knew that the fatality rate was much lower than they were saying, he knew that it wasn't dangerous for children, that they didn't need vaccines, he knew that the social distancing thing was all nonsense, and he's got a blanket pardon for 10 years. And the thing is, it's like, these people get money for research, and that's what they do. They do research. So if you get money and you get grants for research, well, you're going to go do research. And if your research is gain-of-function research that makes viruses more infectious to human beings, and, you know, you have to do it because that's your job. That's what you do. That's what you studied. That's what you went to school for. Like, what a crazy fucking thing we're doing.
0: Yeah.
1: I don't know that anywhere on Fauci's job description it stated do gain-of-function research. Somehow I think that was determined by a cabal of similar creeps to himself. Just a guess.
0: Well, because it's very hard not to imagine a world where that is used for a nefarious reason. Because you could sell it to the average citizen. You can sell this as, well, we're trying to do this so we can then be ahead of something like this that would happen, so we would know how to counteract it. But
1: that's patent bullcrap.
0: Yeah, I mean,
1: it's clearly that phrase is just camouflage for a bioweapon.
0: Yes,
1: so it is. You know, please.
0: But this is how it's being sold, which is why people need to understand what,
1: of course,
0: what words mean, why people are telling you certain things.
1: Yes, and as I always say, not some people are stupid. Most are stupid.
0: Because they've checked out. They don't pay attention. The news, I mean, it was bad enough when they were going to Jon Stewart for their news. Now people are going to TikTok. It's nearly impossible to believe.
1: I'd put TikTok on the same plane as Stewart. Yeah.
0: They're kind of equaling out.
1: Yeah. Yeah,
0: because Stewart, I saw it, and I think we might even have the clip. It probably won't. We got lots of clips. Thanks to everybody for bringing those into us, like Steve Jones, the clip collector. And it is kind of interesting when you see like Jon Stewart going up against Fetterman and just being, it's all just politics. It has nothing to do with being human. It has nothing to do with logic and understanding, and it's getting kind of sad.
1: What's with the human? We know they're reptiles. Alex Jones told, I mean, David Icke told us. Come on.
0: They're probably correct. And one more, a big reaction to the Fauci thing. This one from a guy that you and I have played a bunch over on Planet Rage. You didn't hear as much around No Agenda yet, but Stephen A. Smith, who has been mentioned, is a possible Democrat presidential candidate. Not that I believe he has any chance in hell, but I mean, I think he would do better than a lot of them. I mean, I would take him personally before Pritzker or, you know, your California Governor Newsom or Kamala, any of those. And this was his take on the Fauci thing.
14: Do I think that he should be embarrassed for the self-adulation that he engaged in? You damn right I do. Because some of the things that he was telling us to do was inconsistent with science, but he was telling us it was science that led to him making the decisions that he made. Masking, 6 feet distancing, the closing of businesses, forcing businesses to push those mandates upon people like me and others. Because I took the vaccine. And I took a booster. And I wore a mask. And we were told, hey, you ain't going to get COVID if you do that. And I got COVID. And damn it, it almost killed me. Going into 2022, I'm in the hospital 90 minutes before the ball is about to drop. And the doctor says, we've been at this for 3+ weeks. You got double pneumonia. You look really bad.
13: if this antibiotic and this steroid does not work, Mr. Smith, I'm sorry, we're going to have to call your family. It looks that bad, but we should know in 3 hours. And through the grace of God, 3 hours later, I felt better after they gave me that steroid and that antibiotic. But those were the longest 3 hours of my life because I thought it was over. And I remember I had done exactly what Dr. Anthony Fauci was imploring us all to do.
0: I will say Stephen A. Smith is right up there with Glenn Beck using silence.
1: I like what he says, but his style always grates on me. And it's a simple, it could be summarized with this. I'm going to scream. I'm going to whisper. I'm going to scream. I'm going to whisper. Yeah, come on, man. You're not running a revival meeting. There's a goddamn microphone at your lips, okay? And I think it functions. You don't have to scream, Stevie. Thank you.
0: But it's the same reason people put music behind the clips. It's an engagement tactic. And I think it works
1: for them. Not to me. I hear music behind the tracks, and I take a ball for them, man.
0: But the message he was bringing there is why this should not be a political topic. This should be people on both sides being very upset that the guy that people were saying was the science, that was the number one resource to go to, when other doctors who had degrees, who were studying this, were like, whoa, whoa, whoa, whoa, whoa, and then were shut down because Dr. Fauci disagreed while he was also making money hand over fist, it would seem, according to the news reports, having his minions go out and like, hey, shouldn't you give this award to Dr. Fauci? He needs the money.
1: Yeah, well, you know, Fauci, he deserves all the heat that he's gotten and more. And now I understand there's three states about to level charges at him, which right. may not conflict with the federal pardon that Joey provided him. But let's not forget who Joey was working for, huh? Fauci, Walensky. I mean, there were hundreds, dozens certainly at the top, and hundreds more that all circled the wagons and blasted out the same lies and mandates. So I don't, you know, I like seeing him being grilled by Hawley and the other guy, but there should be dozens of people in that senatorial chamber being cooked. Why aren't there?
0: It's a good question. I mean, because most of it is politics. Most of it is they don't want to go after their own. I mean, this is fair. You know, it's kind of understandable being that before the Donald Trump thing, we had never seen the massive amount of lawfare going against people that work for and in the federal government.
1: But I think that the true answer to this is simply the unbreakable alliance between the billions, trillions of big pharma and the deep state. They function as one. They're buddies, you know. So that's what the power structure is, really. You know, look at what was Bobby the K saying, you know, for months before he took office. I'm going to stop television advertising for pharmaceuticals. What happened to that? He doesn't even mention that anymore, you know.
0: No, and they're still running them nonstop.
1: Yes, of course.
0: Drugs, drugs, drugs. Ask your doctor. Your doctor knows best. He'll know what drug to put you on. Which, when we were growing up, I know we're not, you know, 150 years old or anything, but when we were growing up, there were no massive amounts of drug ads on television.
1: There were no, not massive. There were no prescription drugs, period. The only thing you could see was Excedrin and Anacin and Bayer aspirin and maybe a cough medicine. You know, get that Robitussin. That was it. The prescription, it was banned until sometime in the 1980s. And the only other place where they do this crap is in New Zealand. The rest of the entire globe bans pharmaceutical ads on television.
0: Well, yeah, because it elevates the drug companies above the medical professionals.
1: Of course. Well, the doctors have become errand boys. Yes. They're not doctors anymore.
0: I told you when the last time I went to the cardiologist, your medical provider will be with you.
1: Yeah. So
0: like, no, that's not the way it works. It's unbelievable when the drugs, and then you've got like usually 60 to 90 seconds of this is the side effects that might happen, including death on most of them.
1: Yeah. Love those side effects, man. Exploding kidneys, loss of sight. It's like, wow. But people still, yeah, give me that stuff. I'll take that.
0: Ask your doctor about. I mean, no. Let your doctor figure out what you have and then figure out the best treatment. You should never be walking into a doctor's office saying, hey, I heard about this drug. Can I get it?
1: Oh, but they do. Of course they're doing that. Yeah. Especially those Ozempic stuffs. Whoa.
0: Now, you've got another Fauci clip here as well.
1: Yes, I have one more. And, you know, as we know, there are allegedly 4 million podcasts out there in the world. Well, it looks like there's going to be 4,000,001.
15: 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This is America's doctor, Tony Fauci, introducing my new podcast. You can download it at TTASS.com. Tony's tips and science stuff. You know, lately, I've been getting a bad rap from senators and football players and God knows who. I care not a whit. I still get piles of dough from drug patents and Cadillac government pensions. And besides the money, millions of people still love me. People who know that I still am the science. I get respect from big people who really matter, like Julia Roberts, Joan Baez, and Barbara Streisand. They all love me, especially Barbara, who I taught how to speak with Alexa as I was diagnosing the carbuncle on her buttocks. Yeah, I'm a multitasker. And why do I refer to a lot of people as big people? Because I'm only 5'2". And if you're wondering where I get my moxie, I'll tell you. I'm hung like a palomino, and women can sense that. Even if they're ancient and their sinuses are calcified with Botox, somehow they can still sniff out my machismo. Now, besides my medical tip, I'm going to guide you on a journey into new worlds of other science like numerology. For instance, Asians think 8 is a lucky number. Americans think it's 7. They don't know squat. The true lucky number is 5. 5 fingers, right? Try swinging your pickleball paddle with 3. It takes 5 cards to make a royal flush. And constitutional amendment number 5. That's a mountain of luck in one little sentence. So get on over to TTASS.com. Fridays at 5 Eastern. I tip you. You tip me. I take Zelle, Venmo, Cash App, and Visa. No Amex, sorry. See ya.
0: Wow.
1: It had to happen, didn't it?
0: No, no. It's a producer mode. That should have been quicker. That should have been in and out in like 45 seconds. But I know people like the Dr. Fauci voice. And I mean, it's one of those things that could go viral.
1: Who knows? It had to be said, though.
0: He's not. Well, he might need a podcast if he has to have more bills for all of his lawyers.
1: Yeah, it's going to add up for him. You know, he's only, I mean, he's not Musk. He can't hang forever. And if these 3 states start to bedevil him, you're going to see some GoFundMes for.
0: Well, yeah, who's paying for his lawyers now? That is the, and he had like a whole team of them. So who is
1: 6
0: paying?
1: Of them. 6 of them. And one got bounced. That was a very funny scene. Yeah.
0: Because you can't take the 5th and then have somebody else trying to back you up. But, you know, this whole thing comes down again. We were all here for the vaccine, and we had the audio on No Agenda of all the people like, I'm not going to take a Donald Trump vaccine. But that changed magically then. Once it became the Biden administration, and you brought on the last show a clip from this RFK with Dana Bash, and this went on much longer. We have an extended clip of things that we didn't even hear, which I thought was quite interesting.
16: But yeah, you were saying
17: you were part of the problem.
16: No, I wasn't part of the problem.
17: There was absolute press malpractice. You weren't allowing your
16: Mr.
17: job,
16: Secretary,
17: your job is a fierce skepticism toward authority. And
16: yes,
17: you weren't doing that. You were beating
16: my
17: up
16: job
17: on people
16: is also,
17: who were dissenting.
16: No. Okay, are you going to, you want to sit here and attack me, or do you want to have conversations
17: well,
16: about public health?
17: Me.
16: I'm not attacking you, I'm asking.
0: I like that we have a CNN anchor speaking to somebody like this like they're in kindergarten. It's just beyond the pale, really. You know, this, like, I'm not going to sit here. It's very strange.
1: Yeah.
0: Again, journalists, I don't know if they have journalisming classes anymore.
1: Because not in too many places. A lot of colleges have canceled it because they know it's a dying art.
0: It is. I guess, you know, you can't make much money because now AI is just going to take a few little blurbs from your favorite social media and then create a story that doesn't have any real proof behind it. Mm-hmm. But I remember taking a simple journalism class back in the day, and it was who, why, what, where, and how. Those were the five things that had to be in every story. And I guess if you go and try to break down the stories you're seeing today, whether you're listening to them or reading them, I bet you most are missing multiple parts of that equation.
16: Do you want to have conversations about public health? I'm not attacking you. I'm asking questions about how to prevent the next...
0: And I'm not attacking you. I'm just asking questions. I'm just asking questions, Larry. But they're, I mean, they're very pointed and rude questions, but I'm just asking questions. Like, why are you a crook? You know, I'm just asking questions. Why are you being dishonest? I'm just asking questions.
17: And question, and I'll tell you.
16: That's what I'm trying to do. But I also don't want to use this interview to allow you to say things that aren't entirely true. You're talking about therapeutics, fine. It is also factually true that the COVID vaccine worked.
0: Factually true.
1: Whoa! Let's back that up a second. Yeah. Worked for whom? Wow. Wow. She should talk to Stephen A. Smith. He got vaxxed. He got boosted. He almost croaked.
0: Yeah. Worked great. Worked perfect. No, didn't hurt anybody either. There were no side effects at all.
1: So there's only two answers to this question, Darren. She's either a complete imbecile or she's getting some piles of Skrilla from the pharmaceutical people to say this. Really?
0: I'm guessing the pharmaceutical people do put some money towards advertising on CNN.
1: They certainly do. We know what CNN does. But, I mean, maybe even personally she's getting a pipe. I mean, to make that kind of statement in these times after all that's happened is mind-blowing. It really is.
0: Yes, there was another story that was breaking this week that there were no good clips on. But there was an initiative called the Tarbell Fellowship.
1: The Tarbell?
0: Tarbell Fellowship, okay. Which has nothing to do with the Fauci or the vaccine, but it is about AI and paying people to cover stories for AI. So as we move on over the next week or two, this may more and more come out, but it seems that there is a third party paying the people to write about AI, which is then being published in places like, well, you know, the New York Times or CNN or all of these outlets. So, you know, you can trust the reporting.
1: Trust the science.
0: When the money is coming from, you know, a third party that maybe has some skin in the game and maybe wants to push you in one direction or not.
1: Yeah.
0: But RFK... Yeah, he and Dana Bash continue to argue, which is, and rightfully so, once she just dropped that bombshell.
16: I think that what I have talked to scientists and doctors
17: about... scientists. Can you show me one study?
16: Yes, I can.
17: That shows that...
16: I can.
17: ...children were protected by the COVID vaccine.
16: I can tell you that there are...
17: That vaccine did more good than harm to children. Can you show me one study that shows that?
16: I can tell you that when it comes to the vaccine, there have been studies that show that because of vaccine disinformation, there could have been 100 to 200,000 lives in the U.S., saved, but because people didn't get the vaccine, that's why. I'm not saying that it entirely.
17: You
16: let
17: are
16: me finish.
17: Saying
16: let
17: nonsense.
16: Me finish.
17: You are saying something that you cannot show me
16: okay.
17: a single study.
16: I am not saying
17: that.
16: Nonsense.
17: You
16: I
17: are
16: am
17: talking with.
1: there's an ISO.
18: I am not saying nonsense.
0: Well, he asked very specifically she could name a study that showed that the COVID vaccine did not do more harm than good to children.
1: I'll bet you she could show such a study, and it would be totally bogus, and Bobby could shoot out the guts of it in 2 seconds.
0: Well, yeah, but she didn't. I mean, that's the beauty.
1: No, she did. She's like, no. Yes, but I there's can. Probably there's probably something else. I mean, there was when it was in progress. They were there was all kinds of bogus information they were floating in front of people's faces, and it was lies. But you know.
0: But she said she could do it right there and then didn't when he's like, okay, what is it?
1: Well, she's a bigger coward than Fauci.
0: Oh, yeah.
16: Okay.
17: A single study.
16: I am not saying that. Nonsense.
17: You
16: I
17: are
16: am
17: talking what excuse somebody me. Told you.
1: Stop. That's the way to put that with I'm not talking nonsense.
17: Excuse me?
0: Yes. Just, again, this is somebody that's supposed to be covering the news in a serious manner. No.
16: I am not saying that. Nonsense.
17: You
16: I
17: are
16: am
17: talking what
16: excuse
17: somebody
16: me.
17: Told you.
16: Excuse me.
17: Can you let me cite me the
16: what,
17: study?
16: What study? No, what cite studies are you study. Talking about? You're talking about studies that actually don't exist. I want to talk about...
17: Cite me the
16: I am
17: study
16: not,
17: that you're talking about.
16: I am
17: you
16: not
17: you
16: here to defend...
17: You say you've seen studies, cite me the study.
16: This is not productive. I am not here to defend all of the... Let me finish.
17: You're talking nonsense. You're making assertions you can't support...
0: Yeah, I'm not here to support what I'm saying. It's like, but you're the one saying it, madam.
1: Mm.
0: She's the one that brought it up.
1: Yeah.
0: He's the guest on her show. She's being argumentative, and he's asking her for proof, and she says, I can give you proof. And you're like, okay. And then it's like, well, I mean, we're not right now. I can't give you any proof.
1: But like so many of these people, it comes from their incredible ego that they have. Let's look at who the participants are here. Dana Bash is a professional teleprompter reader. That's what she does. Bobby the K is a very, very top flight successful litigator. Okay, you really don't want to get in an argument with that guy unless your guns are properly loaded, and hers were not. And she should have known that going into that interview. You know, you're not going to win with him unless you're really, really set to go, and you're good with your verbiage. So she got her ass kicked. Sorry,
0: it is a completely different skill set being able to.
1: Yeah.
0: And there's a lot of really smart people who, given the time, could maybe come up with a coherent argument. But there are other ones, like Marco Rubio seems to be, and J.D. Vance, to a little lesser degree, very quick with the answers and able to back it up, which is why those interviews are always fun to watch as well.
1: Have you noticed one guy that hasn't appeared anywhere at all?
0: Recently?
19: Albert Bulla, Pfizer. He's not coming. He's quiet. Nothing.
1: Why would that be?
0: You never know. Whatever happened to Vivek? All right, he's in Ohio, right?
1: He's in Ohio. That's a forbidden zone.
0: And this is the ending of that little three-part here.
16: Let me just say.

0: No.
1: That wasn't playing the Johns Hopkins numbers and reporting on them like every 5 minutes. Oh, more people are dying.
0: Yeah.
1: So it wasn't just CNN.
0: The funny thing is, those Johns Hopkins numbers at the end of the movie reveal the truth, because America, with a mere 360 million people, had more than twice the number of deaths of any other nation on Earth, including India, China, you know. So, hey, what went wrong in America? Something did.
1: Yeah. And
0: at that point, they stopped talking about Johns Hopkins.
1: It was mishandled a little bit, you think?
0: Yeah.
1: Well, it's also what happens when you take the medical care of your citizens and politicize it. Politicizing that kind of thing is not going to help. It just simply isn't. I mean, being honest and transparent would be what would help. But when, and it started with Donald Trump, people were like, oh, these guys never say anything bad about the Republicans. Well, Donald Trump really, really, really wanted the win of having the vaccine. He made it happen. But the vaccine was not perfect. But it's hilarious that the one thing they could have maybe got Trump on, like, oh, no, I'm really surprised the Democrats didn't go with vaccine was dangerous. See, Donald Trump did it because they tried to take credit for it first.
0: Yeah, but then they'd all be wrong. So they can't do that because they were behind the vaccines and the masking and the closures of the world, the shutdowns. But the fascinating thing about this is it's the power of it's politicization, but it's also the power of the of those pharmaceutical companies, because remember, Trump came up with his Operation Warp Speed, right? And then all reports claim that Bourla and his buddy over at Moderna, they intentionally withheld releasing the vaccine until Joey was elected president. And that very likely was a major contributor to Trump's loss. So the power those guys wield, I think that in some way transcended politics, because it was all sub rosa. You know, nobody ever said that at the time. It just kind of happened. Very scary.
1: Yeah, Donald Trump got him a bunch of money, and then they're like, well, we still want the other guy.
0: We want the other guy, so we're going to hold his back. Yeah. And knowing what they know, that it would cure nothing and protect no one, it's not like they killed any more people. Really, you know.
1: It's going to be a long time before, if anybody ever does get to the accurate data on what is and what is not the fault of the vaccine. And it's hard because including people like Dr. Fauci with his problems that he had, we covered that on the last show as well, didn't report it to VAERS. And here's actually, we have a Glenn Beck clip on that.
2: You can never prove causation, but the whole purpose is, the whole system is based upon people being honest about reporting all of the injuries that happen after vaccine. And then, you do a cluster analysis and you say, hey, we're seeing elevated levels of this, that, and the other. If you don't report it, nobody can make those kind of analysis. And he did not report his. He didn't report it to the VAERS system. He didn't tell the public. And, you know,
3: he's a guy who claims to be science itself, but is rejecting the scientific method on being able to find out if something is safe or not.
1: Right. Because the VAERS database was about not proving anything, but tracking as much evidence as possible. So if he believed in that, Dr. Fauci, and he ended up getting a pulmonary infarction himself, but not reporting that, the question then has to be, again, why? Do you not believe that the system works? Or is this all just a scam?
0: Well, it is all a scam. And if you think about it, overwhelmingly, the ardent support for all of that crap, for the vaccines and the masking and the mandates and the shutdowns, everything, was very much from the left, Joey and company, right? They were the ones. And let's look, what's the first thing the left always does? They screw around with the vocabulary. The CDC actually went in there and revised the definition of the word vaccine so it would conform to the garbage that they were injecting into people. And it's not a vaccine at all, if you think about it.

0: I mean, it should have been called what it was, experimental gene therapy, but that never got any traction. But you know, things like polio, tetanus, smallpox, yeah, those were vaccines. You know, the people got them, and they didn't get those illnesses. This was complete crap, but they still called it, and they still do. And it's, what's really sad is guys like Bobby the K and other right-wingers still refer to it as vaccine. You know what it's exactly like? They're not illegal aliens. They're migrants.
1: Right, it's really kind of an immunotherapy more than a, you know, maybe it's like taking zinc, you know, before you hop on an airplane in the hopes that'll help you.
0: Well, not I don't know. Nobody ever got a turbo cancer from zinc that I know.
1: Not that we know of.
0: I wouldn't put it in a class with zinc.
1: But I thought this was interesting as well because people in the media mainly want to make RFK Jr. out to be a complete vaccine skeptic, a complete anti-vaccine guy. But here talking about the measles vaccine, one that, you know, a vaccine that is actually a vaccine.
2: RFK Jr. is now urging parents to get their children vaccinated against measles. He made that statement in an interview on CNN's State of the Union with Dana Bash. The comments come after criticism over his response to recent outbreaks, including a Texas outbreak that grew to nearly 800 cases and killed two children. Pennsylvania has reported more than 167 confirmed measles cases as the U.S. faces its highest number of measles infection in 35 years.
3: A measles vaccine is effective. It stops measles in about 97% of the cases. Well, people should get vaccinated.
2: Yeah, officials say the most infections involve people who are unvaccinated or whose vaccination status is unknown. Experts warn outbreaks can continue in areas where vaccination rates fall below 95%.
1: Well, it's interesting if they're like, oh, or ones that vaccination rates are unknown. Well, they could be vaccinated. So, I mean, you can't really put data on somebody if it's an unknown. You can't use that as proof if it's unknown. I want to hear that again.
2: Yeah, officials say the most infections involve people who are unvaccinated or whose vaccination status is unknown.
1: No, it can't be. The unknown thing doesn't add to anything. But that's okay. You don't really expect the news media to actually know. But that is a true vaccine, 97% or so effective in preventing something, which... for everybody around, remembers that that's the bill of goods we were sold on the COVID vaccine. It was 100% safe and effective. Oh, you weren't going to get it. You weren't even going to be able to transmit it if you had the vaccine.
0: Yeah, but remember how they started to dial it back? Then it was like, it's 95. Burla, I remember 95% effective. 93, 85, 73. And then when they got down around in the mid-60s, they just dropped it. Like, and now it's not, now we sound stupid. So forget that. They went away with the percentages. It was really funny to listen to and watch.
1: Well, and it's funny going back, and I think the clip was on No Agenda. Never miss an episode. No. Of Howie Mandel arguing that they never said it was 100% and never that it was going to kill. It's like, yeah, they did.
0: Yeah.
1: But people remember different things and people are confused because they don't know exactly where to get their information. I thought this was an interesting clip from Big Bill O'Reilly. I mean, he's been like 50 years in journalism. And I thought this made a really interesting point on the state of where news is today.
4: And I see a very big sampling from around the world of what people are interested in. And one thing that has risen dramatically this year is confusion. So many human beings, Americans and everybody else, they don't know or understand what is happening. And therefore, they are susceptible to crazy stuff. All right? Because they don't really know the basis of how President Trump, for example, makes a decision. Or why trends are happening in our society. Or AI. Or social media, what are the implications? They're confused. And I'm not saying this to be supercilious, word of the day. I'm saying it because it's true. And it's my job here at the No Spin News to clarify. This is what our job is, to clarify, not to root, not to, you know, push an ideology. We don't do that. And some people get mad. Some people won't even watch. They want to hear Republicans are good or Democrats are good. Yeah, that's what they want to hear. Okay, I got it. Not what we do here. Clarity is what we shoot for.
1: And is he right 100% of the time, or does he always keep his bias out? No, but this is what...
0: No, but he bloviates 100% of the time.
1: Yes.
0: That he does.
1: Dude, he's really Irish, like you and me. This is why...
0: No, but I'm not a bloviator. I mean, he's a pain in the ass, really. That guy's like,
1: please. Oh, come on. You've been known to bloviate a time or two.
0: I never bloviate. I never bloviate.
1: Lester?
0: No. I'm accused of many, many, many things, many crimes. Guilty of most. Bloviation, not one of them.
1: But it's true that people are completely unaware of the world around them, how to get valid information, which is why, you know, we highly recommend the No Agenda show.
0: Yes.
1: Because that is part of the goal, which is to go, hey, here's what the news media is doing, and try to put this in a way that people can understand and tell them, well, this is why maybe this source is being a little less than honest. And a lot of what you're seeing now in the news is commie related. And I think it's funny. A lot of people are like, they kept making fun of Bernie Sanders. It's like, well, there's a good reason. And even Bill O'Reilly got in on it. As long as we had that bill, let's double up.
4: It's not about child care.
1: I know you like it. I'm going to get you nice and in the right mood.
0: Yeah, I'm going to go make a sandwich.
4: Okay. That's what Sanders wants. All right. It's about the government telling the children what to think, how to behave, circumventing the traditional parenting, because the communists know that out in the heartland, those people are never going to buy into the communist movement, ever. Get the kids. And it's happened in colleges, American colleges, very fine institutions, have collapsed under the weight of progressive politics. So don't say it's not possible. Bernie Sanders has got to be the happiest guy in the country. So the discussion was that Sanders and Mandami of New York are demanding universal child care. But it's not really child care. Not. And it would be 10% of the New York City budgets. They could never pay for it. It's getting control of the children in a setting where they can be indoctrinated. And that happens in every communist country, from Vietnam to the Soviet Union, to get the kids. And that's what Bernie Sanders and Mandani in New York City are desperately trying to do. Do you know that? Media will never report it. That's exactly what has happened.
1: Can you disagree with that?
0: Well, I can say that's a blinding glimpse of the obvious, and it's been going on for about 70 years. It was happening way before Mamdani.
5: What? What is, you know, what is this boomer slop you guys are playing? What are you really doing? Well, what is this? What is going on here? Bill O'Reilly? Does anyone watch that guy anymore?
0: Please. You see, I'm being pummeled by this bloviating boob O'Reilly.
5: I'm telling you.
1: Yeah. I have learned. I mean, there were times that JCD would know how to trigger you, and there were times you would know how to trigger JCD. That's the fun of the show, isn't it?
5: Well, I'm triggered for sure.
0: Yeah, me too.
5: I'm sitting here. I'm like, I got to jump in with these guys now because this is going off the rails. Can I just thank you both so much for jumping in, man? This has been so good for me. And of course, I've listened to you. Mimi has not listened at all.
0: Uh-oh.
5: She's just been cleaning up the house. She's told me stories, man. She's told me stories. But you stepped into this and just took it over and were just driving the bus. I'm so appreciative of that. This is really, and by the way, hello trolls, stupid trolls. Good to see y'all. I only have one comment on everything you've been doing. Only one. And it's Darren, it's you.
1: Uh-oh. I should run.
5: When you knight somebody, you have to hit them with the sword. You know, you have to hit them. You got to hit them. You got to hit them. You got to hit them.
1: We did it the last time. I think the first time we missed the hitting.
5: I must have missed it. Must have drowned out.
1: They're all like black knights or non-hit knights or there's something that they'll call themselves.
5: Yeah. So I guess I should tell you what's going on.
6: Tell us.
5: Man. First of all, I have survivor's guilt. This is very weird. I didn't expect this. Mm-hmm. And it's really like there's been two deaths. And I'm not trying to equate one with the other. But John just being gone all of a sudden was weird. You know,
1: yes,
5: and sure. and of course we never texted, we never spoke with. I mean, there was rarely any time that we talked except on the show. We talk right before, you know, and really when I took over the stream, you know, the first time we talk is after the fat lady and being, you know, he'd either have his robot voice or something wrong with his settings, and of course he never changed a thing, obviously,
1: right.
5: Yeah, and then we just do the show, and then after the show, you'd be surprised. I mean, it was literally, I'd turn off his noise gate so I could hear what he was doing, which is typically eating something or shaving. That like,
6: what? He shaved? Really? Electric razor? Okay.
5: Yes, yes. I'm like, that's disgusting. Stop it. Maybe shaving. And, you know, because throughout the show, I'd mark different spots that we might use for the opening bit. And so I'd, you know, gather them all and then cue them up, say, you ready? Okay. And I play them. Then we decide what we wanted. Then it would be credits. Then we'd look for the art, then the show title. And then he would basically just hang out and doodle and do whatever he was doing until we both confirmed that the show was up, confirmed that it was on the site because there's all these moving parts. It's like, the RSS feed has to go. The OPML file has to be right. The redirect has to be in place. And then if you're lucky, refresh. It shows up on noagendashow.net. And then literally, all right, talk to you Thursday. Okay, bye. That would be it. Mm-hmm. And so that ended, but... I also realize that what we did ended. It, you know, what we did was not Adam and John. It was the combined thing, you know. And I've seen some. There's this one guy who's on X. I just love what he's doing. He's grieving in his own way, as I see many people doing, and he's going through every single show from episode number one, and he's making a post about his impressions.
1: Right.
5: So and he gets to episode seven. He's like, oh, wait a minute. Now I see. It was never really about the news deconstruction. It was you guys.
6: Oh yeah.
5: That really hit me hard because I realize I can't recreate that. You know, I can't. It, no matter what I do, and I see, you know, I've been looking at the five stages of grief, and one of those stages is negotiation, and I can see No Agenda Nation negotiating, you know, with, well, you should do it with, so when someone got to, you should do the show with Jen Briney, I'm like, okay, can you get to the anger stage, please? You need to move on. I like Jim Briney, but like no. That's, and okay, this is a crap analogy because, you know, people say, well, it was like Laurel and Hardy, Simon and Garfunkel. I'm like, no, scratch Simon and Garfunkel. But in a way, Lennon McCartney, not that we are anywhere near the level of that genius, but, you know, they basically made songs with three chords, you know, and it was a moment in time. And then when the band broke up, you know, to this day, people still talk about the Beatles.
1: Right.
5: Mm-hmm. You know, and I'm sure if Lennon hadn't been shot, he would have still had, you know, a career doing stuff apart from McCartney. Maybe once in a while they get together and do some kind of show. You know, and people have called me and said, well, you know, it's like Rush. Now, I'm not a big Rush fan.
6: I never was either.
5: You know, I never really got the appeal of it. Oh, I liked... No,
6: I never got that.
5: Was it Mexican Radio? No, that was REM. What was the Spirit of Radio? Was that Rush?
1: Right. Yeah, I mean, really, the prog stuff I never really got into. More with the Rock and Roll Pre-Show, with people that would request it, and then you realize these are some damn good musicians.
5: And it's, well, that's what all the Rush fans in my life, and there's two. One is Dave Jones from Podcasting 2.0, podcastindex.org. We've been friends for 16 years. But he's not one of those rabid ones like, okay, I hear you. But he's definitely like best band in the world. Best band in the world, hands down. The other one, who else do you think is a big Rush fan that you would know? Yeah. You have to give it. Andrew Horowitz.
1: No.
6: Really?
5: Yes. And they both gave me the same analogy, and I drew the same conclusion. They said, you know, the drummer, Neil Peart.
1: Yes.
5: So he died, and they brought in... basically, they're like, oh, the band is over. It's dead. It's over. It's no good. Mm. And then they brought in the German woman, who is a really good drummer, and so they both said, but you know, so when they play the Sphere in Vegas, I'll go. I say, yeah, I don't want to be like a nostalgia act.
1: Right.
5: You know, it's like, oh, well, when, you know, when they do this or that, then I'll go and check them out, you know? Mm-hmm. And so this has been the hardest thing for me, because at the same time, I'm going to be 62 in September. You know, what do I want to do with the rest of my life? Do I literally have 18 more years? You know, do I get to be 80? Do I get to be 90? I don't know. You know, what do I want to do? That's a weird question. You know, when you've been doing something for going on 19 years, like, do I want to continue this? Is, you know, do I want to spend years building up a new rapport with somebody? I mean, I don't have the answers. I really don't. It's just, you know, I also don't want to be the Silver Beatles, you know, and I don't want No Agenda to become the Silver Beatles. Yeah. And what really hit me the hardest is there's a saying, it's actually biblical scripture, but you've heard it in different contexts. You can't put new wine into old wineskins, because they'll burst and you ruin both. And so I'm still struggling with how this needs to move forward, but I am certain of one thing, that it is up to No Agenda Nation, who have always, always driven the show. I mean, we started off with 25 minutes and literally said, this is going to be a show without jingles, without sound effects, no nonsense. We're just going to be talking, and that'll be it. And it wasn't it. You know, it started with numerology, with donation numbers, as we quickly figured out the value for value model. And I don't think I have produced a single bit or anything for the show ever, except I did the Fisting Nuts. I produced that. That was
1: great. Hey, that was Emmy Award winning.
5: Thank you. I'm waiting for my Golden Globe. Yeah, you know, but everything else was produced by No Agenda Nation. Mm-hmm. And so when you guys step in and I mean, you have a great rapport. And of course, you know, people are like, well, it's not this, it's not that. Yeah, but of course it's not. Of course right. It's not. Of course not. Are you having fun, by the way? Do you enjoy it?
1: No, no, not at all.
6: What is your answer?
5: Yeah. I mean, I'm asking you, I guess, is it weird? You haven't done Planet Rage. You've put that in abeyance while you're doing this?
1: Yeah, I mean, I can only talk to Larry for so many hours a week.
6: That's a good point.
1: I mean, the weirdest thing is, No Agenda was the place that I got a majority of my news if I wasn't listening to the boomer Bill O'Reilly. So now it's like, oh, wait, I have to pay attention to more news sources. And I mean, for that part, it's... a little weird, but it is an honor to be able to keep up the tradition, which is this is your show anytime you want it back. So that's kind of what we going into this with the mindset. And it's Larry likes the negative comments as well. It's like, hey, we're just doing what we can do to do a show in the similar vein to keep people entertained. And it's like, well, what do you do if your choice is this or nothing? Then you get to choose. That is the bottom line.
0: You know? What have you been doing to West and We Wax, Adam? That's what I was wondering
5: about. To West and We Wax?
0: West and We Wax.
5: Well, I mean, there's other stuff going on. You know, I have a granddaughter. And right. She was literally born within 24 hours, you know, span of JCD passing away. So wow. that was like a crazy, and we had just gotten back from Europe. We waited 2 weeks, baby didn't come, mm-hmm. you know, had to come back for all kinds of reasons. And so, you know, been trying to schedule to go back, which we're doing at the end of the month. Of course, there's been a ton of stuff that we've had to arrange. I mean,
0: sure.
5: John and I started No Agenda on a handshake. I don't think we even shook hands on it. It's like, oh, I'll do this, okay. And I'll do the production, you do all the back, whatever.
0: Yeah.
5: And that was kind of it. And it grew out a little bit more. And we wound up, Eric the Shill, of course, we had him initially. Mm-hmm. Doing back office, and he moved to South Dakota, and Jay stepped in, and by the way, Jay has been the rock star of, I mean, this young woman who is, I think, 30, about 30, Chrissy, about 30, maybe a little bit over 30, who is pregnant, you know, she's having a baby in October. She has just jumped in, is doing the newsletter, is still managing spreadsheets and back office and people with questions, but has also been really there for her mom. She's been managing the entire memorial. So I've been tangentially involved in that. You know, so I pick up the phone as often as I can to talk to Mimi, see how she's doing. What was really cool, she got, this is No Agenda Nation, our producers. I'm not sure exactly, well, I kind of know, but without outing anybody, the president and the first lady sent a beautiful note to Mimi.
0: Wow.
5: And it was signed and everything. It was just like, you know, and rightly so. This is, you know, this is kind of our spooks out there who are like, hey, man, yeah. we love you guys. We're just going to talk to the president, have him send off, dash off a little note.
0: Wow.
5: I mean, stuff like that. And she's, you know, she's cleaning up the house and she's finding all kinds. Literally, there's an envelope, a huge envelope filled with stuff that John was going to send to me with stamps and everything. Just never sent it, you know.
1: So John was actually a bit of a hoarder. That wasn't a bit.
5: No, he was 100% hoarder. Yeah. That's why I was never allowed to, and no one will ever see the office, I guess. I think Mimi's going to lock that down and burn it and torch it, whatever she's going to do. But it also, I was talking to Tina about this. Being an archivist or a hoarder is useless.
0: It absolutely is.
5: I mean, he didn't get to do anything with it. And now it's just a big pain in the butt.
0: Yes.
5: You know, he has hollow books everywhere with stuff inside of it. I like it. So, yeah. But of course, you know, when we kind of got the warning shot when he went in for his double bypass, you know, that's when we realized, like, oh, okay, passwords. Well, he hadn't really kept up with the passwords.
0: Yeah.
5: So we were lucky that we got everything. But there's, you know, going back to a handshake. So eventually the IRS said, what's up with all these checks and this cash?
0: Right.
5: What do you got? What's these checks for $3.33? You know, what kind of racket are you guys running? So we, you know, and they said, well, we think you should have an LLC and here's how you should do it. Mm-hmm. And so we did that. And so it was 50-50. And, you know, you realize that there's bank stuff and all kinds of things that you can't do unless one of the two owners of the LLC is there. So, you know, when I go to, we're leaving tomorrow for San Francisco for the memorial on the 8th on Saturday, you know, Monday we're going to the bank. So it's just a lot of stuff that has to be fixed and wrapped up and, you know, taken care of. And in the meantime, it's been very interesting. You know, again, Tina and I, we've had to really lean into our faith too. I mean, it's like, what is going on? I mean, overnight, everything changed. Everything. Yeah. You know, you always think, oh, I have a little bit more time to do stuff and figure stuff out. What do I want to do? And so we don't have that luxury.
6: Yeah.
5: And, you know, no matter what happens, obviously it's going to affect our income. That's just a fact of life. You know, people are going to fade out. New people will come in no matter what happens, no matter what goes on. So we're just trying to figure out where we stand and, you know, what plans do we have.
6: Yeah.
5: And
6: maybe you need to get yourself in a Zen state, Adam, and sort of throttle back and everything, you know. Like, I'm seeing you on a pontoon boat, maybe, on Lake and Mimi has a super soaker filled with chilled Trebbiano, and every so often she just kind of gives you a little spritz.
5: In my mouth.
6: You
5: know? Yeah, right.
6: Exactly.
5: Hit me again,
6: you know, and then,
5: again,
6: you know, when you
5: Mimi.
6: Get in that kind of place where things sort of, you get out of the weeds and the fog, and things become more clear, I think.
1: Yeah, and I do want to thank Sir Chris Wilson and Mike Riley and Dame Kenny. There's a lot of people that have popped back up that were kind of going under the radar to pitch in.
5: You're making a great point. This is what I love. This is what I'm seeing, and this is what I would love to see more of while you guys are sitting here in this spot. First of all, I'm not leaving. I'm not sure what I'm going to do. I'm just not sure, but obviously no agenda is a part of my life. There's no doubt about that. But I do want to do some other things as well. And I love seeing people coming back and saying, oh, no. We can do stuff. We can continue to reinvent No Agenda. By the way, if anyone can fix that horrible opening jingle I made for the guys, please do something completely different. We need to retire that stuff.
6: I'm with you.
5: Whatever it is, please, somebody send something for Sunday show. This, just get rid of that. That has to, you know, that has to end. You know, those, I mean, there's, that's just has to end. You know, create a new wineskin, please, for these gentlemen.
1: Right. Something that seems a little more, new, as opposed to you popped into Dimension B and you're hearing a different No Agenda.
5: Yes. So while we have this opportunity, let's freshen things up a little bit. And I say that because, again, I never did any of this work ever.
6: Yeah.
5: I didn't create the opening. I don't remember who did. I know the first voice is Dave Fox, XX, Dave Fox. He was the voice of Z100 and they got bought by Cumulus, I want to say. Well, that he was doing production for, you know, whatever big radio network Z100 eventually became a part of. Mm. And he did those years and years and years ago. I think he's in Texas now. He's retired. He's probably 100. But it's also been interesting, you know, how friends of ours recognize what we're going through. All our friends know about the show, but all of them listen sometimes or check in. And, you know, they've been like taking us out to dinner, you know, nice. Spur of the moment, which is really, really sweet. And of course, I'm like, well, since they got no job, you got to pick up the tab. And, but I've been, you know, the two people who I notice are really hurting along with everybody is Horowitz. He just had a meniscus operation, so he's kind of immobile right now, but I can tell, you know, it's like he's suffering too. His show, DH Unplugged, was on almost as long as No Agenda.
1: Yeah, it started like a year or so after, I think, right?
5: Maybe even less than a year. Yeah.
1: Mm. So he's going through the same thing. It's like, well, now what do I do?
5: Oh, completely. Completely. And he's done the show with Buzzkill Jr. But it's this exact same problem. Andrew and John would talk about stocks and financial markets and turkey sandwiches.
6: Yeah.
5: You know, and wearing Crocs or whatever, or Speedo shoes or whatever nonsense they got into. So he's going through a very similar thing. And of course, it was all a part of No Agenda Nation. There was cross promotion and stuff like that. Now, the other person, which has been quite, I didn't realize it right off the bat, is Dana Brunetti. He and John would talk all the time.
6: Really?
5: Yeah, I didn't know this. And you know, Brunetti, essentially, I think he gave up on Hollywood and, you know, bought the farm and, you know, put all of his scandalous sex movie money, you know, 50 Shades of Grey.
1: 50 Shades pays off.
5: That's right. Put it into land. And he said, I've never worked as hard in my life. And, you know, he's out on the ranch, but, you know, he would take his gummy in the evening and call Dvorak. And so now he's calling me. I'm like, dude, you know, wrong time zone. Well, I'm sitting down to dinner right now. I can't talk to you. But, you know, so I talked to him. So this week is still, you know, weird, obviously, because after we get on a plane tomorrow and I got to think about what I'm going to say at the memorial. I don't know. What do you say at a memorial? What am I going to wear? What am I going to say?
6: Right.
5: Like, you know, it's like, you know, I said it all on the show. I don't want to be reading from a piece of paper. There's going to be all kinds of interesting people there. Like,
1: you remember the good times. You remember the laughter. I mean, that's it. You know, and this, you know, there are times when people die where it's, you know, they're young and nobody saw it coming. They didn't have a full life. That's sad. JCD lived a kick-ass life.
6: Well, you could just go for a laugh and say what you're saying in Dutch.
1: We don't know what he's saying.
5: Oh, man. Yeah, maybe I'd just do that. So remember the time when he took a gummy and he was still high the next day and he got on the show?
6: Yeah, why not?
1: Show number, please. I'd like to go back.
5: I can't remember what that was. Go to bingit.io. And so Sunday... I'd love to check in with you guys again to tell you about the memorial.
6: Please.
5: How everything went. Now, there's also Jay's baby shower on Sunday, which is actually scheduled for Saturday because 8-8 is the Dvorak's number. As you know, that's also their wedding anniversary. So lots of eights. And man, I'm expecting a crap ton of meetup reports. Have you seen the meetup list that's taking place this coming weekend?
1: It's crazy. What?
5: That really warms my heart, man, that there's so many people just want to, memorialize John, think about him, you know, get together. And I hope that continues. These meetups, I hope if this show blew up right now that people would still do that. That is the win of this show. Have you ever been to a meetup, Larry?
6: Couple of them, yeah. Terrific. I mean, I got to meet Dame Kenny Benn at one here in Connecticut.
5: Oh,
6: really?
5: Oh, perfect. Yeah. Perfect. Yeah. And what's so great about him is that you get together, like, I never would have met this person unless it was a no agenda meetup. And people who are inherently introverted and shy, and, you know, I see it over and over again. They come to the meetup, they're like, they open up. Hey, this is my people. We're all messed up. We're all nuts. We're all kooky. It's perfect. I love that. I hope that always continues. And then we'll just see where we go. If you guys are good with me coming in on Sunday, and maybe we'll see what we do the next Thursday, that would be good.
6: If you don't, I'll be mad at you.
5: And meanwhile, what's going on with Michigan, man? Ooh, what's Michigan. Going on with the? This is. Tell me if I got this right.
6: Okay.
5: So now we all know Dearborn, Michigan. Of course, you know, the Muslims are taking over. I can't believe that I actually had to fight off some Islamists right outside my door here in Texas. As you know, there's mosques everywhere. It's just popping up all the time. We're all going to die. Now, Dearborn, and we have producers in Dearborn. They're like, yeah, there's a lot of Arab Americans, but okay. But, you know, you look on X, it's like you think that, you know, we're living in the Middle East. And the end is near. But these Democrat socialists, these DSA guys. So we had this, what is it, El Sayed? Is that his last name?
6: Abdul
5: El Sayed.
6: Yes.
5: So I think this is great. And he's running for senator? Is that it? Yeah. Yes. So this is great because, you know, just because people who showed up to a primary voted this guy in, and we know exactly how primaries work. Mm-hmm. This guy will never be senator. Not in Michigan. We need more of these idiots. More of these idiots need to be winning primaries. But then the crazy thing is, you had the the guy that Trump backed for the Republic for Michigan 8, I think it is. What was his name? Hold on a second.
1: We need Net. He knows everything about it.
5: Amir Hassan. Yes. So I think what happened here, so Amir Hassan loses to a guy who had dropped out of the race. Dropped out of the race. Mm. And I think it's because, you know, the media was so strong about, oh, the Muslims, they're like, oh, that must be that Muslim guy. No, I'm not going to vote for him. You know, this country, our country is in big trouble. Yeah, I brought some clips with me of the El Sayed guy first.
7: All right, y'all. Look, I wish I could tell you that I was declaring victory right about now. Turns out it takes a long time to count some votes in Michigan. It's a big state.
5: Listen to that cadence. Who does he sound like?
6: Barack. Obama.
5: Yes. Yeah. He's like he's been hanging out with him having coffee. That's amazing. Well,
6: look at his face. He's been trained to smile by Mamdani. It never leaves his mug. It's no etched on his face. Yeah.
5: It's crazy.
7: Turns out it takes a long time to count some votes in Michigan.
5: Count some votes in Michigan. Barack Obama.
7: It's a big state.
5: Big state. Yeah.
7: Across that movement that we built, there was an inspiration in the idea that we could take our government back.
5: Take it back.
7: Government of the people, by the people, and for the people, instead of government of the corporations, by the special interests, and for the billionaires.
5: It's all 12-year-olds. I can hear that. Give me some free stuff.
7: A lot of that history was built on a set of foundational errors. Whatever happens tonight, we have a responsibility to assure that we unite to make sure that Mike Rogers never sees the inside of the U.S. Senate.
5: Now, this is interesting. Mike Rogers is a tool. We've always thought this guy was a loser, didn't we?
6: Yeah.
5: He was a military guy, and he would always be on Fox, and he was always talking about, yeah, no, we got to do that. Unless I have the wrong Mike Rogers in front of me.
6: I think that's the guy.
5: So, first of all, you know, it's so funny to, I live in Hill Country, Texas, and people here like, they're winning. It's a primary, okay? Shh. It's a Democratic primary. Calm down. Yeah, but they're coming. This is it. We're done. Just look at London. Look at England. Look at France. Look at everywhere. That took 25 years. And you know why? Because nobody voted. Yeah. The idiots stayed home, went, whatever. You know, apathy. Pure apathy. And there's one other little interesting thing that happened here.
8: With his victory over Rep. Haley Stevens behind him, El Sayed will now face the challenge of trying to unify the split factions of the party ahead of the general.
9: That's no small task. El Sayed and his progressive agenda were up against more than $60 million in outside spending and an opponent backed by top Democrats in Michigan and beyond.
8: But he had a lot of money of his own, too. But of course, one of the sources of Haley Stevens' support came from AIPAC-related groups, which became a really big talking point in this entire run-up to the primary yesterday.
5: What? AIPAC didn't rig the election? What? Israel didn't win? They spent $60 million? What? Can we take that off the table once and for all? Just because you got AIPAC money doesn't mean you're going to win. There's the proof right there.
1: It's insanity. It really is. I mean, it's, you know, you say he's never going to win, but everybody said that about New York too with Mamdani at first. Although New York's a slightly different system than
5: They're stack rank voting, and it's a mayoral election, and Yeah, I think, but that Mondani is definitely the writing on the wall. Where I used to live in the UK in Guildford, and my buddy still lives there. He had clubs. He had an awesome pole dancing club. It was just the best. Michelle Harper, my buddy from Guildford.
6: It's a good friend to have.
5: Yeah. Oh, it was great. He had a house in Saint-Tropez. I mean, the works, right? Perfect. Ooh. But everything has been shut down, and there's a Islamist mayor. And you know, this is still a town built around a church, you know, Church of England. You know, the kids would all hang out. Where are you going? Going to the church grounds, you know, because it was just it was a big part of the whole town. And now they start off with Muslim prayer. You know, the whole is just changed, but it's because they just let it go. They just said, oh well, whatever. You know, and it's like we're Americans. Like, what are we worried about? You know, just stop that.
1: Yeah, there's a little more fight, hopefully. Like the Irish, they're finally turning a little bit around and saying, no, we don't want this.
5: You know, which Irish? Where are the Irish doing this? Show me the Irish.
1: There were some of them when all of these, was there a girl that was like beaten? There was a bunch of things going on. And, I mean, I'm not saying anything's going to change, but there were at least people in the streets that were trying to do something. Although, will their government listen? That's a different question.
5: Yeah, but you got to run for government. That's the point. You don't want mosques in your neighborhood? Get on the zoning board. Hello, it's not that hard. There's three other people who might be your opponents. It's not that hard. I mean, our church literally elected our mayor here in Fredericksburg. We have 11,000 people. 1,000 people attend our church. There's 20 churches in the area, but I think we're one of the biggest. And one of the guys in our church said, yeah, I'm going to stand for mayor because we don't really like this particular person who's running for mayor. We think she has some liberal policies that we don't want. Mm-hmm. And so we motivated everybody to vote. He won by 55 votes, but it was only 600 votes. You know, it wasn't like the whole town came out.
1: Right.
5: It's not that hard. Now, arguably, when I interviewed him and did a podcast with him, we had about 75 people listening. Maybe that was it. I don't know.
1: The whole vote.
5: Who knows? Right? Who knows? But it's not that hard. You know, run for city council, run for school board. Everyone's sitting at home on their phone.
1: They want to bitch on X, but not actually
5: exactly.
1: Do anything about it.
5: Now the president, he just bitches in front of large crowds.
10: The disaster known as not socialism, communism. It's communism. These are communists. And the polls were wrong again last night. When they thought it would be a landslide victory for a hater of Jews and a hater of Israel. This guy hates Jews. Somebody said, oh, that's a little strong. No, he hates Jews and he hates Israel.
5: A little strong.
10: Abdul El Sayed. Can you believe this? This could only happen to me. Abdul El Sayed, lovely gentleman. He's a man of hate. And now he's going around saying, no, I love everybody. He doesn't love everybody. Put him in office. You're going to find out what he loves. He doesn't love Israel. He doesn't love Jewish people. He hates them. He hates them with a passion that burns in his heart. And there's not a frickin' thing he can do about it. There's not a thing he can do about it because he hates them.
5: Yeah. And then, of course, we have the punchline.
10: He doesn't love Israel. He doesn't love Jewish people. He hates them. When I watch Abdul, he's full of shit.
5: There it is.
11: Before we get into everything else.
6: There we go.
5: Yeah, that's your president, everybody. Let's see. This is CNN.
10: He's full of shit.
11: Before we get into everything else, and there's a lot for us to talk about, what is your response to the president?
12: I'm glad he thinks I'm a lovely gentleman. A lot of people think so. Look, you know, this is the response that they have.
5: This, by the way, is the Mondani DSA training. I think Mondani said this exact same thing. Mm-hmm. The exact same response. And these guys, they're organized, man. They are definitely organized.
11: To the president.
12: I'm glad he thinks I'm a lovely gentleman. A lot of people think so. Look, you know, this is the response that they have. You notice what he talked about. First, look at the background. It says no tax on tips. The man can't stay on focus. That's like the one thing that he did to offer any economic relief. But instead of that, he's more focused on me and what I'm going to do while we're living through an affordability crisis that is generational. People are paying nearly $5 in gas because of a war he started. And half the time, if he's not talking about me, he's talking about the drapes in his ballroom.
13: Yeah. Okay. Yeah.
0: We had a clip of this guy last show, Adam, and it was so chilling because it was something he didn't believe was being recorded. And he was talking to some woman who was already at the set.
5: Did he sound completely differently, like AOC?
0: Totally different. He sounded totally different. But what he was saying was, it was really creepy because it wasn't like, I'm running for senator. He was saying, I'm the guy that's going to craft the dialogue of the next president. And I'm going to do it with memes. I've got to dilute and reduce the our policies to a level where the masses can understand them more clearly. In other words, camouflage them.
5: Mm-hmm.
0: And it was incredible. It was just like, what? Who is this guy? I mean, when I heard that, I thought, is he just running for senator, or is he part of some larger cabal of evil? It was very, very creepy.
5: Well, the DSA, you know, that started with what was the name of the group? The Freedom Democrat, Justice Democrats, I think that was Chenk from Chunk from Young Turks was a part of that. Yeah. They had quite a little machine going for a while. And just to remind everybody, they literally found Alexandria Ocasio-Cortez in a bar.
0: Yes.
5: And had her audition. She thought she was just going for like an actress audition.
1: It's a much better paid role.
0: She was.
5: Yeah. Really. Well, yeah, it's a good gig. But no, at this point, she's molded. She's a politician. You know, we've been watching The West Wing. We've been rewatching The West Wing, which I never really watched back in the day because, let's face it, I was on MTV. Well, I'm going to waste my time watching television, please. Man, it's worth watching for two reasons. One, you can see all of the policies of Obama, in all of them. But also, you see that how the sausage is really made, and nobody gives a crap about the American people. It's all about deals and who do we get for this. And ultimately, it's like, oh yeah, well, we want to have a national seatbelt law because it'll save 5,000. It's all statistics. They're completely disconnected from the world, and I think we should take some of that back.
0: Yeah,
5: we can. Oh, yeah. And the way to do that is with free groceries.
14: Question about the essential basket of goods. You said they're going to be 30% cheaper than they would be at the grocery store down the street, or even if there's one not down the street, if it's a food desert. How are you going to keep people from taking advantage of that, you know, that deal, basically? And is there going to be a limit on the number of items that someone can take that are discounted at that level from that essential basket?
15: So our RFP makes very clear that this is...
5: I love this answer. No one picked up on this.
0: Right, the RFP.
5: And his little associate lady there, they talk about the RFP, which is a request for proposals.
1: Right,
0: yeah.
1: From a company. I mean,
5: that's like, that's like a...
0: It's advertising.
5: I've written hundreds of RFPs when I was doing websites and campaigns for big brands. And they would say, well, our RFP, you know, like Gillette was a good example. Right. And their RFP called, can you imagine that there's a shareholders meeting and they ask about some very strategic thing and the chairman of Gillette says, well, our RFP says this. Does that even mean? Like, so you have a request for proposals out there that is going to be hopefully answered properly and then it'll run well? Who's running this?
0: Eight commies.
5: Like commies. Well, there you go.
15: That essential basket. So our RFP makes very clear that this is a program for New Yorkers to be able to put food on the table, not a program for people to be able to make a quick buck through reselling. I'm going to pass it over to our EDC head, Jeannie Pack, to add some additional details.
5: What's your name? GB Chak Chad? What is your name? I love this, but I'm going to pass that on to the person who wrote the RFP because I really don't know what I'm talking about.
0: Exactly.
5: You just imagine writing the RFP. It's one page. Make sure New Yorkers can put food on the table. Well, crap, I'll do that. All right, here's your free grocery store. Now give me the money. Right. How? And she does the same thing.
16: Yes, if you look at our RFP for the operator,
5: For the operator? We don't even know who the operator is? Isn't the city of New York the operator? What is happening here?
1: They've got to hire five different people for one in each borough to do
5: what
1: it.
5: What is going on?
16: Yes, if you look at our RFP for the operator, we are looking to make sure that we target New Yorkers, whether it be a sort of a library card-esque thing, and also we manage who's buying and that is focused on everyday New Yorkers. So we are mindful of that.
5: Mindful.
16: And so we're going to make sure that we have all the things in place to ensure that that does not happen.
5: Yeah, in other words, ID cards. And of course, you know, the Fox News is all over that. Like, well, you need an ID card to get your free groceries, but not to vote. Blah, blah, blah. And I see you, Sir Ben. Sir Bemrose, like, well, you can't stand for elections if it's all rigged. Dude, what kind of, that's like, what are you laying on your back? with your paws in the air? This is so wrong. Oh, no.
1: Don't give up, yeah. Sir Bemrose.
5: No. Hey, we got paper ballots here in Fredericksburg. I'll tell you that. We just made sure that happens. Yeah, bum. Done. Yeah.
1: But I actually have a clip here when Mamdani went on Joy Reid, because, you know, they're not really asking for ID.
17: We're talking about a city-run grocery store, one in each borough, which, by the way, you do not need an ID to shop at. No matter.
1: Did you see the laugh towel I learned from Adam and John? The laugh towel?
5: Yeah, nice.
17: Way, you do not need an ID to shop at, no matter what you've just heard in the news of today. We're talking about...
1: I know, it's like, really, dude? Come on.
17: Actually addressing the question of skyrocketing grocery prices. We've seen in the last, 6 or 7 years alone, an increase in grocery prices of around 30%. And we are going to be delivering a city-run grocery store, one in each borough, five in total, that will have the staples of a shopping experience, an essential basket of goods that are discounted by 30% compared to typical retail prices. And that is something that New Yorkers will be able to feel in their pocket.
1: Wait a minute.
5: So it's not free; it's discounted.
1: Yeah.
6: Oh, yeah.
5: So it's a nonprofit essentially.
1: Well, they're basically saying they're going to lose about 20 some odd percent on every person that comes in the door, which is it's a subsidy, but it's also going to create food deserts, because if you're running a bodega near one of these places, you're probably not going to be selling any of the staples that this store will have for as ever how long these stores last anyway.
5: This is interesting. I thought it was going to be free.
1: No,
5: that was the initial sell.
6: It was like, sell.
5: Yeah, it's going to be free and just everything discounts. Will be groovy.
1: Well, free and buses were sold too, right? That didn't happen.
6: Free buses.
5: Yeah, that hasn't happened either, presume. No.
6: But the wheels on the bus go round and round. There's a clip of Mamdani singing that. Right. Round wheels.
1: Singing it.
5: So this, he's basically playing on the affordability crisis. The chairman of Bank of America was on CNBC in a different context, because he was there to say, whoo! Boy, we didn't go bankrupt because of that 24-year-old wunderkind who had the AI hedge fund that blew up. Did you follow that?
1: Not closely.
5: Oh, so it was this kid who was, that I can say kid, he's 24, ex-OpenAI. Then he left with a lot of money. I'm sure he left. He sold his inside shares. And he started a hedge fund. And he wrote this paper, which... like the oil baron sent it to me and all the, like, look at this. This is a genius. This is boy wonder. This is fun. It was like 80 pages.
6: Yes.
5: And it was all these complicated formulas and, stuff with like a squiggle there and an epsilon, all these different, I don't know what this means, but basically invest in my hedge fund, you'll get rich. And he grew it from $3 billion to $45 billion. And then, but it was all leveraged.
6: Yes.
5: And he had made a bet that the traditional software firms, that probably I would say like Salesforce and, lots of other companies that make specialized software for finance and other types of industries, that they would tank, and they didn't. And so he got in a short squeeze, and then Bank of America, through their Citadel, I think it is, their hedge fund, bought them out. You know, pennies on the dollar, whatever.
0: Yes.
5: But that could have completely destroyed Bank of America. So the guy was on in that context, and they ask him about, you know, about affordability. And I think what he's saying here is true, and this is something John and I would talk about all the time when it came to, are we in a depression? Are we in a recession? It was all...

0: issue. It's just the say-do paradox is about as high as I've ever seen it. So that's what the polls say, and it's how people feel.
1: Say-do paradox.
2: Say-do paradox. I haven't heard there that one before. That's fresh.
1: Yeah. And I think it's true.
2: I think he had a lengthy Dutch surname, Adam, if I recall correctly.
1: No, it's not Dutch. It's not Dutch. Moynihan.
2: Oh, no, then it's a different guy. No. Because very similar story. And I think he lost like $65 billion. He's this wonder kid, and he published this vast document that wowed everybody. And then
1: Moynihan?
2: No, it was something like Achenschloss. It began with an A and ended with two S's. I can't remember what was in the middle.
1: Yeah, but that's the kid. I think that's the kid you're talking about. Hold on a second. Situational awareness.
2: Yes, that was part of the headline. Yes.
1: That's the one. Here's the intro.
3: Again, this firm, I'm told, began the year at around $3 billion in assets under management, hit a high, as I said, of a net NAV of $45 billion as of July 1st, and you know what the month has been like since.
1: NAV is net asset value, for those wanting to know.
3: And so huge reversals, huge losses, had to cover them, and has done so. The bulk of its public equities, as we've been reporting, but now we can tell you as well, has gone to Citadel.
4: The motivation behind Citadel buying this book, your thoughts?
3: Well, first of all, they're up right now on it. I mean, they have ample liquidity to be able to actually, you know, this has changed so much, of course. I knew a number of people who were negotiating for various parts of the portfolio through some of their prime brokers, but if you can get it all done in one fell swoop with a firm like that.
1: Yeah, blah, blah. Actually, I should have played this clip. This is the breaking!
4: All right, let's bring in David Faber, who's back with us on an update on the hedge fund situation with awareness.
3: Yes! As we've been following, of course, all morning. All morning. May even have more in a moment, but let me just share with you what we can confirm,
1: which is
3: that the bulk of the public equities portfolio at Situational Awareness, the giant hedge fund that had net asset value of some $45 billion, led by that man at the beginning of July, has been sold to the hedge fund of Citadel.
1: Yes, has been sold. So here's Moynihan, this was the original context, talking about, I think he's saying they dodged the bullet.
5: Let me ask you a question on the other side of that, which is Situational Awareness. They were a client of your firm. You had lent to them. I think we're all still trying to grapple with the aftermath of that. Yeah. What happened? Has anything changed in terms of your lending standards to hedge funds and other firms in the aftermath of this?
0: So two things. One, I think things changed as people saw this move, and there's a natural adjustment period. I think anytime one of these happens, and you know, we're fine, et cetera, you always look and say, okay, what happened? Should we learn from it? Should it change? And so the tendency is to tighten the underwriting standards is to adjust, especially with big run-ups in stocks. So we'll see what happens next. But these are all warning shots of, as Joe was talking about, as valuations get out, leverage in the system gets there, you have to be careful. And we run a great shop, and so, you know, that works.
5: Had Ken Griffin not come in, though,
0: yeah.
5: I mean, how damaging would have that been?
0: I think we'd have been fine. Based on the standards that we lend on.
1: That would be fine.
0: But the reality is that you have to go learn from every lesson of the past. So the natural instinct of everybody that participates is, wait a second, let's go back and look. And that has a tendency to push down a little bit.
1: Yeah. Okay. That sounded to me like he dodged the bullet.
2: Oh, yeah.
6: Nothing bad could have happened. We'd have been good.
1: So you had the laugh tell by Mamdani. There was this other woman, ex-OpenAI board member, just to kind of stay in the AI stuff. And so we've all been following the news, how these AI frontier model labs, how they all are selling that they have the best model because, well, we broke into those guys. Yeah, right. We broke into that. And you know, Meta just yesterday. Well, our Muse Spark model, what a gay name that is. our Muse Spark model.
6: It should have been Sparkle.
1: Yeah, right. It broke. It also got out and broke. We have dangerous models too. So this is their marketing, which has turned everybody against AI. It's crazy. So here's a version of, well, so now, you know, the White House, they want, excuse me, what these models want is to build what they call in business a moat around their business so that no one can touch them.

0: And the biggest problem is open source. You know, open source models, I run them. You know, Darren, you run Whisper probably on your Mac.
1: Oh yeah,
0: shh, Whisper. You know, there's no reason to pay these exorbitant prices for some basic work. You know, it's like, no, it's not necessary. So they want to have, you know, either an international panel or, you know, different associations that determine if a model can be released. I mean, you know, it's like, it's all they really want is just legislation to protect their business. That's what they want. And of course, that's not good. So, you know, the White House is coming up with an AI testing framework.
2: The White House today hosting AI companies to discuss the framework for federal testing of new AI models. President Trump is not expected to attend. That meeting focuses on an executive order, though, that the president signed back in June that set up a voluntary program for companies to test and vet AI systems for safety issues before they're publicly released. The White House has not detailed the framework itself, and the standards used to test the models are remaining classified. NBC News White House correspondent Yamiche Alcindor joining us now to discuss more on this. So, Yamiche, what risks, I guess, are this AI evaluation program designed to address? And I think for many folks, they're going to want to know, is this a precursor to perhaps a push for more regulation around AI?
0: Oh, of course we want regulation. So ABC brings on this ex-OpenAI board member. I'm sure it was a woman who was pushed off, pushed out. Get out. You're a pain in the butt. You're because, you know, they changed from a nonprofit to protect the world from the dangerous AI. She was probably in one of those orgy cult things. what was that called? This like the Sam Bankman-Fried stuff.
3: The polycule thing going on.
0: Yeah. What was the name? Altruism. Effective altruism. Was that it?
3: Yeah, that sounds like it.
0: Effective altruism.
3: Yeah.
0: And so she is part of, you know, 1,300 employees that are saying, hey, we need an emergency brake, we need a brake pedal, we need a rip cord, something to stop it when these models go out of control. And you want to talk about a tell? Listen to this lady.
4: What's your biggest concern right now about the rapid development of AI?
5: My biggest concern is what I'm hearing from inside the companies, and in particular, just this past...
0: What was that about, lady? I'll give her one, but not what comes.
5: In particular, just this past week, we saw 1,300 employees of top AI companies saying that they don't think they have a brake pedal, and they hope that outsiders, the government, civil society, the public, can help them build a brake pedal so that they can go slower if they need to. They don't really understand the technology that they're building. And as we saw with these recent incidents, they have trouble controlling it. And so I think that's reason for concern.
4: And we've seen some of this from the top AI leaders as well, but it's kind of a remarkable development here. You've got these leaders saying, hey, stop us from doing what we're doing every single day because we can't stop ourselves.
0: Like, neither of these people know what they're talking about, which is great. Great. Here's more.
4: How about this legislation being pushed by a bipartisan duo in Congress right now calling for a kill switch on AI? Do you see it getting any progress? Would it make any difference?
5: Yeah, this is a bill. I think, you know, it's going to be tough to get anything through this Congress. This is Representatives Liu and Moran. It's a bipartisan bill, as you say. To me, one interesting thing about this bill is that it calls for AI companies to be able to have a kill switch for their models. And some people
0: Whenever she sells kill switch.
6: You can't say. No, when it went from guardrails to kill switch.
0: Guardrails to kill switch.
6: Uh-huh.
0: I got to hear that again.
5: Through this Congress. This is Representatives Liu and Moran. So
0: maybe I'm giving her too much here. Maybe she just is like so nervous to be talking to Stephanopoulos.
3: She sounds like she's wound tighter than a golf ball. I mean, really.
5: Partisan bill, as you say. To me, one interesting thing about this bill is that it calls for AI companies to be able to have a kill switch for their models. And some people in industry, when you tell them this, they say, that's ridiculous. Of course, we can turn the models off at any time. No problem. Other people say in industry, this is a ridiculous bill. There's no way we can do this. These are distributed systems. You know, they're out in multiple data centers all at once. Trying to implement this would kill us. And so
0: kill
5: I think
0: us.
5: Trying to figure out, it seems pretty reasonable to want to be able to shut down an AI system if it's doing things we don't want to. Can we already do that? And if not, how do we get there?
0: This is so infantile. I actually had a version of an out-of-control agent the other day.
6: No.
0: Yes,
3: your own agent.
0: Yes, in JCD's memory, I will tell the story.
3: Please.
0: So I have four agents running. And what they're doing most of the time is gathering stories, finding different things for the show, and presenting me with options. And then I've actually trained it pretty well to make clips. So, you know, it can find an arc, it selects it, it cuts it, does all of that stuff. I've had that running for months. I never told John that I was doing it to that extent, because I knew that if there was a bad clip, he would immediately go, "Oh, that's your robot. It's no good. You should be doing the work yourself." Yeah, okay.
6: Right. It's so your AI. Never, yeah.
0: It's your AI. It's no good. They have a conversation afterward. Like, yeah. Anyway, so I never told him that. So I've been working, you know, I have a company called Godcaster with two partners, and we're doing streaming music radio stations for churches, turn them into local radio stations, all Christian contemporary music. And so I kind of vibe coded that whole thing. And Dave and Paul, they run the player side, web players and the app. And that has a very important role in how this works and how you syndicate it to different churches. So it's basically, you guys remember the old satellite stations?
3: Sure.
0: Where you get this main feed off the satellite, and then they'd hit a tone, and then that would fire the cart machine on your end, and it would insert the local station ID or a commercial.
6: Mm-hmm. The good old days.
0: I mean, that's how it used to work. And with, you know, and sometimes you could even hear, poop, you could even hear that tone on the air. So it's mm-hmm. a version of that. So I have one agent which is building that, and then another agent. I'm gonna say, watch what this agent is doing, because I think it may be screwing some stuff up. And so this is kind of my mission, my main mission control agent that does a lot of different stuff, but it kind of looks and makes sure the other agents aren't doing stuff that's too weird. And I'd given it permission to talk directly to that other agent. This was my mistake. and so
6: they're alive.
0: I'm telling you. So now they can talk back and forth. And I'm watching this window of the agent building this radio station stuff. If something is going wrong, it's, you know, it has something to do with CORS, CORS, which is cross origin reference something, you know, it's web stuff. I don't really know. I'm just a vibe coder, but I've heard of it. I kind of understand what the problem is. And then all of a sudden I see, like, as if I'm answering this agent, I see like answers. Go ahead and run that. And then all of a sudden it's like, I don't know. I'll email Dave and ask him about it. And literally this other bot, which had a permission to, like, I have a Fastmail account, which is not my main account, just to be able to, you know, using the MCP server. It sent an email to Dave with a query about, and I'm like, and so, and I said to Dave, did you get an email? He says, you know, I thought you were hacked, because it ended with thanks M-Adam. I'm like, Adam's hacked. I never sign my emails like that. And now, so kill switch, yeah. It's called Control C.
6: Yeah.
0: It was that easy.
6: Adam hacked himself.
0: So yes, yes, these things can do weird stuff and start, you know, if you give them permissions. But what are we worried about? Control C.
3: Yeah. But it's more fun. It's like Skynet is sentient, you know. People love it. Well,
0: and this, right? This is really the problem. You know, you look at all how spun up people are. You look at all of these different factors. We have AI. It's everyone who's graduating college has been told, you're screwed. You'll never get a job. AI is going to do everything. You know, they're getting through college using their AI chatbot. So, you know, they probably have some reason to believe that may be true. I certainly don't think it is. So they're against it. Then you get the flock cameras. Oh, the whole world is spying on us. Then you get idiots like Larry Ellison literally saying, well, everyone will be on their best behavior because cameras will be everywhere, and it goes into the AI, and the AI will alert the right people, and we're all going to be, you know, so it's total Skynet type stuff. Yeah. It gets down to the level where people think that every data center that is being built is going to house all of our information. That's where the government is going to store everything. And we're going to be living in a prison. I'm like, no. These things will be pickleball courts in a while. Don't worry about it. It's all gonna evaporate eventually.
3: Yeah.
6: It always moves into the small business or the home. It moves back from whatever they're trying to sell you as a monthly thing. I mean, I'm running 70 billion. I think I even ran a 120 billion model locally. If you have the RAM, you can pretty much do anything.
0: What do you use it for, Darren? For your art? Is that what you do your art with?
6: I have messed around with the text to speech. I've messed around with all, you know, the only thing that the Mac hardware doesn't do well is video or photos. That's left to the NVIDIA stuff. But anything else, as far as just using it as a chatbot, I know the great Void Zero is using Hermes Agent on a few things now, and he's, oh, you got to try this because you could just talk to it through Telegram. And I'm like, is that good?
0: No, I'm doing that too.
6: It's wild. But of course, then this is where it's like, well, how did the whole thing get shut down? You're like, well, my agent did it because he thought it was good.
0: You know, it's like early days of the web. We're all doing HTML. We're doing blink tags. You know, there will be, but ultimately, what happened with the web will be the same here. Although this is more accelerated. You know, when I had Think New Ideas, we took it public. I first had On Ramp when I left MTV. Was, you know, three chickens and half a donkey were running it. And then we got Reebok, Anheuser-Busch as a client. Mm. And that was a big client. And then I got some smart people in and we rolled up. We bought 15 other companies. We rolled it up and took it public in 96 called Think New Ideas. By the way, I didn't get rich like Mark Cuban. I was a little too early and we were actually profitable. Big mistakes right there. Big mistakes.
6: Oh, you didn't buy broadcast.com.
0: Broadcast.com. And, but we were charging Anheuser-Busch $50,000 a month, you know, to build and maintain. It was maintenance. We maintained their website.
3: Nice.
0: You know, and they had work orders and the whole process. And then we got Planet Reebok and, you know, Chrysler. And so it was really big, but we were charging people $50,000 a month, for which now, well, eventually we got, Microsoft bought it. What was that, that software that you could build a website with?
6: Was that Control Room?
0: Was it Front Page? I think it was Front Page. Front Page. And, you know, now you just tell your robot, build me a page.
6: Right.
0: You know, build you a page. Start a server. So the same thing is going to happen with AI. You know, yeah, just load it on your Mac. The Apple is actually pretty well positioned for that with their architecture.
6: Yeah, for anything VRAM. Outside of the data center, they are the ones you would go
0: to. Yeah, yeah. So it'll go that way, but yeah, everyone gets all spun up.
6: Yeah. Well, yeah, because anyway. Where's all the data going to go, and who's going to control the data? Which I still can't believe so many people.
0: But people are worried about the government. It's right. Facebook, Google. These are the people you've been giving your stuff to.
6: Right? They want to sell your ads. Real. They want to. You know, it's your everything is now. Oh, we can hide this. It's like there's with the fingerprinting technologies they have. You add that to the Ring doorbells and the Flock cameras and everything else. They know exactly.
0: These are all commercial companies.
6: Yeah.
0: Take it off. Rip it off. Larry, tell me. Larry, you come across to me as a guy who doesn't rely much on technology. Maybe I could be wrong. I've never met you. I don't know.
3: I try to keep it, I won't say minimal, but I don't immerse myself. Because I always, when I find myself sitting in front of the laptop for too long, I hear you say, go outside, take your shoes off, walk in the grass.
0: You know, so, you hear me saying that?
3: I hear you saying that. Really, I do. And because it's trying to keep pace with it is almost impossible, really. You know, but the AI thing, I mean, I got to say, as far as you mentioned it being maybe the corruption of higher education, I'll tell you a quick story my daughter told me a while back. She was sitting in the cafeteria at her. She's a sophomore in college, and some guy was bloviating about how.
1: 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All talk, no commercial.
3: AI.
0: Right.
3: And
0: right.
3: I'm thinking, I don't think I want to drive over any bridges that this guy's going to be designing or living in his building.
0: No kidding. So.
3: Yeah, and it's very, and according to her, I mean, and my other daughter teaches at a university in Mississippi, and she's just besieged by AI crap, and she can spot it in a sentence.
0: Oh, so man, I can spot it. I spot it, too, all the time.
3: So obvious.
0: All the time.
3: So in that context, it's a little bit chilling, you know.
6: Well, there was just
3: get into it for
6: there was just a professor that used this reminded me of the early days of the web, white space with white text to add something like and put Madagascar into this.
0: Yeah, I saw that.
3: Yeah.
6: And only one student was smart enough to then think about it and go, oh, well, I was reading it in dark mode, so I just thought it was a weird thing you added in. She was the only one that didn't fail because she was smart enough to cover her own ass afterwards and come up with plausible deniability where all the other 31 kids were too dumb to do that because they can't think because AI thinks for them.
0: Yeah, well, this is our media, our news media. Here's ABC about here's their take on how AI is going to kill us all.
7: What if I told you that a store like Staples, for example, charged more online based on your IP address?
0: Gambling?
8: A Senate Judiciary Subcommittee in D.C. taking on AI, specifically the use of AI and something called surveillance pricing.
9: One person is paying a different price from another for the very same thing.
8: It's become a trending topic on social media, with people finding out placing online orders for the exact same items can give two different people two different prices. Experts, though, say the concept is not new. Places like movie theaters, for instance, charge different people different prices.
10: There's different prices for adults, children.
8: That type of surveillance pricing is one we've come to accept, probably because it's plainly posted. The new type of surveillance pricing happens behind the scenes with artificial intelligence playing a role.
10: That retailer may have access to that person's individual data, maybe their past shopping trends, other data about them that may indicate a difference in ability to pay.
0: A difference in ability to pay.
6: Right.
0: Well, Mom Dami will be great. His little grocery store.
6: Well, yeah, and that's
0: have
6: one
0: AI
6: thing
0: running on that.
6: When it's, a child or an adult. That's not surveillance pricing, sorry.
3: No.
6: And when they're talking about a store in a neighborhood that maybe gets, you know, looted twice a week, I understand why they may be a little more. I think you and JCD covered this maybe a year or two ago, that this is going to happen. All these stores where you see the electronic tags as you're walking down the aisle.
0: Yeah, they'll change.
6: Right. Your cell phone with you, or it's just going to be able to get your facial recognition as you walk into the store. Mm-hmm. But it's going to follow you around. And as I walk down the aisle, I'm going to get one price. You're going to get another one because, well, you know, they can.
0: Maybe. You know, the backlash will come. The white hats will do stuff.
3: Somebody's got to come up with a jamming device you can just pin to your lapel for for the facial recognition. Somebody's got to be doing that, don't they?
6: Yeah, you just have to do like Pam Donnie's thing. Just have the thing coming from your cell phone that says, I'm a poor podcaster, so you get to pay the lowest prices possible.
0: Oh, this guy's a podcaster. Just put the stick a third eye in the middle of your forehead. We've already confirmed this works for facial recognition, and leave your phone at home. That's beautiful. It. Don't take anything.
6: Good advice.
3: I'll do it.
0: So what else you guys got going on?
3: I got one here from talk about the rise of the left. Everybody hip to this Francesca Hong out there in Wisconsin?
0: Uh-huh. I don't know about her. No.
3: Oh yeah, she's running for governor, and she has quite a background of complete nervous breakdown, overdosing on SSRIs.
0: Right. Oh no.
3: Yeah, and you can hear it's this. Somebody's interviewing her in the street, and it's quite interesting. It's just a funny take. What she says is quite laughable.
11: Did your opinion change then on defunding the police?
12: That I think that people can evolve. That I am going to be a sensible and practical government and governor that is going to make sure that public safety is a priority. And
11: so you evolved on
12: serious
11: that.
12: Safety. I think that what, you know, my values are where some of my beliefs are as well. But where my values are is in, you know, making sure that public safety is for everyone, that everyone has access to it. And I think that, you know, what I've believed in the past, like, that can evolve, but I still know that I cannot defund police as governor. And what I want to do is making sure that we're fully funding and investing in the community programs that we know actually work, that data shows builds community safety. And again, the belief that I have, the values that I hold, is that everyone has a right to feel safe and be safe.
6: Now, she sounds like an AI.
3: Doesn't she? But she's not. She's real. Notice what she's. Everyone has a right to feel safe. I don't know how you calibrate that, but you know, there must be a way. So you hear her continue, and it gets even better. The way she dodges the question about defunding the police and actually flips it. Have a listen.
11: I just want to sort of put a fine point on it. You said your views can evolve. Have your views actually evolved on defunding the police?
12: We had a police shooting in my hometown of Madison, Wisconsin. It's actually
3: Stop. So this isn't a citizen shooting. This is a policeman shooting a citizen. She flips the whole script. Wow. Dana, how about that?
6: Yeah, the problem is too many police officers are getting shot. So
3: yes,
6: we should defund them. Is that the take on that?
12: Wisconsin. Well, it's actually the third one to happen on Willie Street, which is in my district. And it's difficult for me to think about what I would say to a mother who has lost their children to police violence. But I know that we can change these systems that must be changed. There are folks who work in prisons. They have some of the highest suicide rates for any employment, that we need to make sure that every incarcerated person can live a life of dignity, that 99% of incarcerated folks in our state will be going into community. And we have to lower
0: Hold on a second. I got to ask the Book of Knowledge about this. Prison workers, is that what she said? Is prison workers have the highest suicide?
3: Rate? The incarcerated people, the prisoners, have the highest suicide rate.
0: Book of Knowledge. Is it true that prisoners have the highest suicide rate amongst all citizens? Come on, Book of Knowledge. I haven't fired this puppy up in weeks. All right, here we go. All right.
13: According to the Book of Knowledge, suicide rates among prisoners are dramatically elevated. In high-income countries, male prisoners take their own lives at calming 3 to 8 times the rate of the general population, while female prisoners suffer at death more than 10 times the rate. In America specifically, jails are the most dire. The suicide rate there is nearly way 3 times higher than in prisons or the general public, making it the leading cause of death behind bars. Thus, it has been written.
6: So being in prison sucks. Is that the...
0: yeah. It's not great, for sure.
3: I mean,
0: okay, I stand corrected on that. All right, we'll continue with this woman.
6: Well, I had a quick one of her, too, with Caitlin Collins, and this was great because...
3: She wasn't finished yet, I think. She has more to say.
12: To invest in mental health resources, in tackling the opioid opioid epidemic. Yeah. And I think that when we have a governor that believes in those things, we can achieve public safety.
11: Okay. I didn't hear a yes or a no there.
6: We can believe in public safety. We can get it.
0: I thought trans kids were, you know, they were the ones killing themselves.
3: With the Book of Knowledge guy, he didn't say it was the highest suicide.
0: No, he didn't.
3: It was kind of a hazy answer he gave.
0: Don't call him Book of Knowledge guy. He gets offended.
3: What's his name?
0: Book of Knowledge. Book of Knowledge.
6: Okay.
0: I have to give you the Book of Knowledge. I got to give you the keys to the Book of Knowledge. You need that. You desperately need it. It's an important part of the show, man. Hey, man, can I get access to that?
6: You could sell it. There's another exit strategy. The Book of Knowledge subscription, only $99.99 a month.
0: Yes. Sadly, the only person with the right exit strategy was John C. Dvorak. What a way to go.
6: Yep. The show
0: lights
6: the
0: out.
6: Same
0: boom.
6: Day.
0: Done.
6: And I'm telling you that message that you had gotten from the very complimentary lady in Colorado talking about the cat's cradle. I looked that up and I was like, that's freaking weird, man.
3: Oh, yeah. Yeah.
0: Oh, I don't have that near me. What was it again?
6: It was a celestial thing that only happened with these four planets like every 10,000 years.
0: Right.
6: And it represents like a new thing incoming, an old thing outgoing. And the fact that it happened on the day where you both had a grandchild born and JCD pass away was like the coincidences was a little hard to ignore. I don't believe that second half of show stuff most of the time, but that was a little crazy when it's something that like happens once every 10,000 years.
0: Well, there's only one great show once every 10,000 years, so
3: that's true.
0: Yeah. I kind of like doing the show with you guys. So that's kind of it. Kind of like takes two to replace JCD. That's not bad.
6: That's true. Larry can be that grumpy, and I've got more of the tech, so it all kind of.
3: There we go. Grumpy and tech. There's the names. Yeah,
6: but this is Caitlin Collins with that same go, and I. Really hoping this woman does not become governor of Wisconsin, except for the fact that it would definitely be good for the show.
14: You know, you talked about your past positions that he keeps highlighting and, you know, obviously likely would continue to do so before November should you win. One thing that they brought up as well was a post from you in 2021 where you said Americans should cancel Thanksgiving, should have done this in 1621. The post has been deleted. Republicans have been highlighting it. Do you still believe that Thanksgiving should be canceled?
15: I'm a chef, and one of the first meals that I made.
6: Can you believe that? I'm a chef. That's words out of her mouth after should we get rid of Thanksgiving? Well, I'm a chef.
0: I'm a chef, yes.
15: That was for the community when I was 16 was a Thanksgiving meal. You know, I always think my hospitality background in owning a restaurant for 7-8 years that bringing folks around the table to share conversation and build community is always a good thing. But Thanksgiving is also a time that's incredibly painful for many people in our communities. And so
6: have you ever heard that before?
3: Incredibly painful.
6: I mean,
3: you know what the pain would be? It's having to sit next to her at any meal. That would be painful.
6: I mean, I understand why people get, melancholy around a lot of holidays or, you know, people's birthdays and all that. But it's like Thanksgiving. No, I don't really feel much negativity around it.
15: I think there I wanted to make sure that people understood that there are multiple views, but you know, views can evolve. And the position that I'm running for right now, and I think my background as a chef, will actually help me become a better governor that's able to bring more people.
0: Right on. Yes, chef.
6: We're going to bring everybody together and get rid of Thanksgiving, though. So that's...
3: Definitely.
0: Perfect.
6: Yeah. Why not, right?
0: Hey, I want to... do you mind if I do the donations here for a second? Because there's not a lot, and that is obviously disappointing, but I understand people... You know, the one thing that really stuck out... I have thousands of emails, and I'm trying to think... I don't know if I can even reply to everybody. I'd like to. Just thousands of lovely notes, you know... I got one death threat, which is pretty interesting.
3: Whoa.
0: Like a real one. Like, you traitor, I'm coming to kill you. Jeez. And you're a dead man. I'm like, okay, well, I live in Texas, so.
6: You have a few guns in the house.
0: I've never gotten a death threat. I don't think ever in my life. Wow. This is the first time. But a lot of people, and then we saw it in the donations of the two memorial shows we did. People say, man, I feel so horrible because I never donated. That was a laugh tell. Did you hear that? I never donated. And now I'm donating, but I feel horrible about it. And is this not what John and I always talked about? It's like, do you want to support something because things go away? And in this case, it's not that we didn't, you know, the show didn't change because you didn't donate. But don't feel, I mean, come on.
3: Yeah.
0: Doesn't that tell you something? Like, you've got to support. I mean, I have a little system calendar reminder at the beginning of each month that says, here's the open source stuff you're using, like FFmpeg. Remember to donate to them. And I do. You know, $50. Like, okay, here you go. Because I use you a lot and I love all the volunteers who are working on that FFmpeg to make it great. And they're under incredible strain now because, you know, all these AI systems are filing bug reports everywhere. But you know, but you got to do it. And you know what it is? You give something away, it comes back tenfold. I can tell you that's really true.
6: Yeah, use it as positive reinforcement. You still have time for the things you like to support them.
0: Yes.
3: Yeah, it's not all that different from neglecting to vote.
0: Yeah, exactly. It's two sides of the same coin, brother. Vote and support No Agenda. It's the exact same thing. Hey, we want to kick it off with our first executive producer. And I will read this because I love that the North Idaho Sanity Brigade from Post Falls, Idaho came in with $588.88. That's a JCD donation if I ever saw one. And starts off with, in the morning, Laren and Derry.
6: Yeah.
0: So
6: we've had multiple different combinations, and usually they were just what the JCD said at some point.
0: I love it. I love it. I love it. A few Benjamins and a row of eights in honor of John C. Dvorak, crowdfunded with love by the North Idaho Sanity Brigade. We say Benjamins advisedly, as it is a Ben Franklin quote that encapsulates it all. Those who would give up essential liberty to purchase a little temporary safety deserve neither liberty nor safety. Amen. Thanks to you both for keeping No Agenda on the air while the Currys and Dvoraks navigate these couple of weeks and beyond. It will be exciting to stay on this ride as we round the bend of whatever's coming next. In the meantime, we've been plugging away with our hyper-local version of No Agenda for the state of Idaho, the No ID podcast, which I've heard is quite good. If you live in Idaho or Eastern Washington and you're curious what this format sounds like when it's tailored for a specific region, check us out at noidshow.com. Cheers and Godspeed, Gitmo Nation, Sir Scott the Jew, and the North Idaho Sanity Brigade. I'll do all of these because it's a very short list. Zadok Brown, Parts Unknown, $210.60. We thank you. And, of course, there she is, The Rock. And she is from Castle Rock, Colorado. Linda Lupatkin, or as Larry would say, Linda Lupatkin.
3: Did I say
0: have, that? Have you ever listened to the show, Larry? Ever?
3: God, I can't believe I did that.
6: There were some people asking that. I love that. Especially like, these guys have never listened to the show.
0: Never listened to the show.
6: Never once. I'm like, it's
0: you're never going to live it down, bro.
3: Never live it down. But I'll tell you what I did. I bought a much bigger monitor so I can see better.
0: Oh, that helps, yes. Because the spreadsheet, yes. You've noticed what John was always complaining about. The spreadsheet blows out. Yeah, yes. I know.
6: And if I can just let you know, I did vibe code already a Apple app that I drag the spreadsheet in and it just spits it beautiful. Out in plain text.
0: Mm-hmm. That's the way to do it, man. Larry, what do you seem like a... Not a Mac guy. Are you like Commodore 64 guy? Or?
3: I would be if I knew how to work that. I've always been. You know what? My first computer was a Mac, and and then you know I thought, gee, this isn't that great, and I just didn't. And I forget what the hell the second one was. I've had a bunch of them since then, and now I have a Lenovo. That's so you know I'm not a Mac guy.
0: Lenovo ThinkPad.
3: Yeah,
0: those are good. I got one of those. Except I run Omarchi on it like a real man.
3: Well, so I'll have to.
0: Linda Lupatkin comes in with $200 and she wants jobs karma and says, for a competitive edge with a resume that gets results, go to imagemakersinc.com. Linda helps professionals and executives turn their experience into a clear story of leadership, results, and impact. I may need your services soon, Linda. 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
16: Jobs. Jobs, jobs, and jobs. Let's vote for jobs. Yay! You've got karma.
0: And that is our executive and associate executive producers. You will be credited, of course, and these credits are actual Hollywood credits. Larry knows all about it. You've got some Hollywood credits, don't you, Larry?
3: I do. I created and co-produced a primetime series for CBS.
0: What? What was that? Can you tell us?
3: Sure. It was a reality show. It was called Wickedly Perfect. The original title was Finding Martha. And it kind of popped. I was actually on my way the next day to make a pitch somewhere. And my wife and I were watching television, and Martha Stewart had just been jailed.
0: Oh, I remember that. Sure.
3: Yeah. And so she said, man, that'd make a hell of a show. And I said, you know, you're right. And so I spent all night writing the pitch and the show Bible and everything. And the next day, boom, it was bought.
0: Wow.
3: Did you? Pretty exciting.
0: Did you, were you a showrunner? Did you run it?
3: I was not the showrunner. No, no, not the showrunner.
0: So you got created by credit.
3: Created by credit and some nice checks that didn't bounce. And and the funny part was, what they did was, though, they kind of, I wanted it to be really crazy with like some ghetto fabulous chick like Missy Elliott or whatever at the helm. And remember, CBS is about C&D counties, you know?
0: Yeah.
3: And so they sort of watered it down a lot. And then they changed the title because apparently Les Moonves says, yeah, I like this. I like this. Finding Martha Good. And then the lawyers got in the room and said, wait a minute. That
0: no, we can't do that.
3: With a B.
0: We can't do that.
3: We might not want to do this. And so it became wickedly perfect, but it was fun ride. Yeah.
0: So executive producer and associate executive producer credits for these three people. I know we can do better than that, please. And I want people to know that Larry and Darren are getting paid for what they're doing. So they participate in the value for value. We never just ask them to do it for free. They didn't ask for anything. I said, no, that's not how it's going to work. So you are supporting their work while they are here as well.
3: And we thank
0: for as long as they're here. And you never know how long they'll be here. I'm kind of feeling comfortable with you boys, to be honest about it. Brandon Walters, St. Cloud, Florida, 100. Thank you. Jason Shepard in Trinidad, Colorado, 80 and 76 cents. And there he is, Sir Kevin McLaughlin, Archduke of Luna, lover of America and boobs from Concord, North Carolina, 8008. It is the boob. Put it on your calculator. And he says, God bless America and boobs. Laus Deo. Brandon Locklear, sorry?
6: That is one long streak he's got going. Congratulations. Oh.
0: He may not even be alive. It just may be automatic forever for the rest of our lives. We love you for it, Archduke. Brandon Locklear, Sugar Hill, Georgia, 77 and 70 cents. Thank you. We recognize the number. David Cox, Austin, Texas, 6325. James Fredericks comes in with double nickels on the dime, and that's $55.10. And he says, I'm very impressed by Larry and Derry. Thanks.
3: Wow.
0: You guys have already got stuff going here, man. Larry and Derry, Laren and Derry. I mean, come on. This is good. Josiah Thomas, Ankeny, Iowa, 51. And here are the 50s. Foster Birch, been around for a long time from New York, New York. Thank you. Sir Alex Zavala, Kyle, Texas. We thank you, Sir Alex. Check out the NICU Dad podcast. Stefan Trockels in Soest in Deutschland. Not amused. Paisley Refresher in Great Britain and $50 and says, from Not Amused in the UK, longtime listener, haven't donated in over a decade.
3: Whoa.
0: Shame on you. Please de-douche.
17: You've been de-douched.
0: And he says, the show goes on. Keep up the great work, gentlemen. You guys are doing great work. Stephen Ray, Spokane, Washington, 50. Edward Mazarek in Memphis, Tennessee. And Gretchen Angel in Monrovia, California, $50. And that wraps up all of our donations. And we appreciate all that you have done for the show. Thank you very much. Well, this will be short as well. Sir Recalcitrant Crazy Steve II wishes Sir Rieschmeister a happy birthday, celebrating on the 8th. And Sir Recalcitrant Crazy Steve II wishes his daughter Nicole a happy birthday. She'll be celebrating on August 9th. And we say happy birthday to everybody here from the best podcast in the universe. By the way, noagendadonations.com. Can't say it enough. Noagendadonations.com. Now, are you guys ready? Do we have any meetup reports? I didn't get any. Did you get any, Darren?
6: No,
0: did you get
6: I
0: a
6: did
0: meetup
6: not.
0: Report? Okay, well, we'll do this.
18: No agenda meetups.
0: Yeah, noagendameetups.com. This is a list, so I'm going to go through this list because everybody decided to do a meetup in honor of JCD this weekend. Actually, we have the regularly Northern Wake, totally regularly scheduled August meetup at 6 o'clock today at Saints and Scholars in Raleigh, North Carolina. Tomorrow on the 7th, raise a pint for JCD, 8 o'clock. That'll be in London. And you need to contact Robotic Exile for details. But please do that. We got a lot of people in London. Saturday, here we go. In honor of the great JCD, Noon, Fool and Flagon in Hamilton, Ontario. JCD Memorial Mid-South, Noon at High Cotton Brewing in Memphis, Tennessee. 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Local 512 Buzzkill Memorial, that of course is Baron Scott of the No Agenda Armory at Doc's Backyard in Sunset Valley, Austin, Texas. Wish I could go. I believe my periodontist will be there. Maverick, also known as Mitch, he's going to show up. In memory of JCD, 2 o'clock in Kalapuya Brewing in Albany, Oregon. That's a great name. Not a great band name. Treasure, Idaho, JCD Memorial, 3 o'clock at the Old State Saloon in Eagle, Idaho. Local 76 salutes JCD, 3 o'clock Philadelphia Brewing Company in Philly. Sonoma Wino Country, 10.0, 333 Pacific, Mountain Mike's in Santa Rosa. ITM South Florida, 333. This is the Andrew Horowitz meetup, and I'll be sending in a video for everybody. It'll be at the Beach House Las Olas in Fort Lauderdale. Go give Andrew a hug. Good luck and Godspeed, JCD. 4 o'clock at Sound to Summit Brewing in Snohomish, Washington. Farewell to John, 5:30 at Dempsey's in Columbus, Ohio. Remembering JCD, 6 o'clock at Blair's All Sports Bar and Grill in Springfield, Missouri. Celebration of JCD's life, 6 o'clock on the Half Shell Oyster Bar in Prairieville, Louisiana. Siam Soiree in honor of JCD, 6:30. That is going to be in... Is that it's O'Shea's Irish Pub, Sukhumvit? Is that, where is that? Is that India?
6: Maybe it's Indochine time, it says. That is a word I have not seen.
0: Look up Sukhumvit. Look up Sukhumvit for me, will you? That's Sir Richard of Kawarthas. I have no idea where that is.
3: O'Shea's Irish Pub. That's kind of cool. That's in Bangalore. Wow.
0: That's the best part. JCD Celebration of Life 6:30, and that is at Gage Road Fremantle Brewery in Perth in Fremantle, Western Australia.
6: It is in Bangkok, Thailand.
0: It is Thailand? Wow. Okay. Thailand. Oh, the lady boys celebrating JCD. Love it. August 9th, ITM Virginia, and thank you for your courage, JCD, 130 at Gloucester Brewing in Gloucester, Virginia. WWJCDD, what would John C. Dvorak do? 5 o'clock on Sunday at Fox and the Hound in Langley Township, British Columbia, Scandinavia. ITM JCD, rest in power, 6 o'clock at Grape and Hop in Melbourne, Victoria, Australia. So two going on this weekend there. And also on Sunday, the Amsterdam JCD Memory, 6:30 at Bar Restaurant Lely in Amsterdam. Still to come in the month of August. This is a crazy list. The 14th, Queens, New York, and Wauwatosa, Wisconsin, Tbilisi, Georgia. That is in the country, the South Caucasus region. August 15th, Riverside, California, Oakland, California, Yukon, Oklahoma. The 16th, Dubuque, Iowa, Norwood, Massachusetts, Camp Hill, Pennsylvania, Vancouver, British Columbia. The 20th, Charlotte, North Carolina. 22nd, Chattanooga, Tennessee. The 23rd, Indianapolis, Indiana. Benton, Arkansas on the 23rd. The 29th, Rhode Island. And also on the 29th, Zurich, Switzerland. Many, many, many more can be... Oh, I have the 30th. There's more. Chester Springs, Pennsylvania, Rhode Island. That's on the 30th. It's out of sequence. Rhode Island on the 29th. Chester Springs, Nebraska on the 30th. And then we're into September, October, November. It just keeps on going. No Agenda meetups, I hope, will never stop. I think that they're a great legacy of the show. You can still bring heads on sticks. But we expect meetup reports, and there should be just a whole bunch of them. Send them to me, adam@curry.com, and just record it on your phone. I'll edit them all. Don't worry about it. If you can edit it, that's even better. Try and do your best, actually, with pre-editing. It really does help now that I think about it.
6: Don't you have an AI for that yet? Come on.
0: I probably could set that up now that I think about it. And we'll see if I can get all of those done by Sunday, otherwise Thursday. And just thank you all for organizing this. You know, the Dvorak family and I and Horace, we all talked about, you know, there's a memorial for him in Oakland. By the way, I'll tell you one thing. There's something John used to do whenever he went into a hotel lobby or a bar anywhere. And if there was a piano player, he would always ask the piano player to play Stairway to Heaven. So there's going to be a piano player playing Stairway to Heaven, which is kind of the sick humor of the Dvoraks. You got to love them for that. Where was I? Anyway, whatever I was saying. Oh yeah, that we were talking about we wanted to have a community meetup, and you know, like, this is so complicated. You know, we couldn't even ever get a big meetup together. You know, we talked about the Sphere in Vegas and, you know, all kinds of venues where people could get to easily. This is the way I expected No Agenda Nation to go. Do it locally, do it with your people. And don't let it be the last time. This should be just the beginning, just the first of many more No Agenda meetups. Go to noagendameetups.com. You can find the entire list. Thank you, Sir Daniel, for all the work that you have done. And if you can't find one near you, it's easy to start one yourself. Noagendameetups.com.

0: iPod.
1: Can I drop off here? Because I got a guy coming here to pick up my dog at 3:30 exactly, and I got to make sure that I got to kiss my dog goodbye because I love my dog.
0: Sounds good.
1: And I'll talk to you guys Sunday.
0: Thank you.
2: Thank you, Adam.
1: No, thank you. Thank you, thank you, thank you. Treat these guys with respect. They're awesome. Love you, mean it. No homo.
0: Exactly. Well, how do you, that's the way to leave a show right there.
2: That's perfect. You don't top that.
0: And all those meetups, I can't wait to hear those meetup reports. It should be entertaining. The JCD stories, we want to hear them. But yeah, just do a little editing. It's nice. I took my portable Zoom recorder out to our meetup, and it makes it a lot easier. But if it's on a phone, you can still make it sound
2: sure. Those Zooms are great. I got one of those. It's a nice unit.
0: And I do have, we have to start getting you to bring some ISOs as well for the end of show, but I do have a couple that were sent in here, including this one, because in honor, JCD loved the text-to-speech Trump and Obama, so.
3: They are shrinking the amygdalas. Donate!
0: Kind of a long pause in there. It was okay, Trump, though.
2: It was a good, very good Trump, I thought.
0: And this one from the AI menu bot.
4: Sorry, did I make a mistake? Try saying add or remove.
0: Which, that's good. Yeah. I mean, that's the world that you now are going to be living in. Anytime you want to try to go and order a Frosty or something, that's what you're going to get.
2: They sound much less synthetic than she did, I got to say.
0: There's some that are getting better, some that are getting worse. But I think for today's show, I want to honor the late, great JCD and try this one.
5: Oh, you cheap bastard.
0: I mean, I think that...
2: Yeah, that's good.
0: I think that pretty much says... Donate. I think it was my buddy Nobere, who is always trolling along when we were doing Planet Rage. He's like, oh, you gotta complain about the donations, otherwise you're not doing JCD right. So maybe... Yeah. Maybe he's got a little bit of a point there. I'm not going to say that he is wrong. And what we didn't do earlier either was the troll count. Right now, 733 with a peak of 850. And they ran.
6: Troll count.
0: 15, 20. People, they're not happy unless they hear the drops. That's for darn sure. Did you have anything else that you wanted to cover on today's show?
2: I think that kicks it in the head, Darren. Yeah.
0: Wait, is that a good kick in the head, or is that a...
2: That is a recognition of a New York talk radio legend named Bob Grant. He used to end every show like that. That kicks it in the head for another day. Yeah.
0: Well, that makes sense. So that is going to do it for another edition of the best damn podcast in the universe. Coming up next on the Mighty No Agenda stream, the MMO show. You always wonder what that MMO stands for. The Millennial Media Offensive, episode number 230. We do have some end of show mixes coming up from, the great Sir Chris Wilson. And then now if I don't say it's the great big Steve Stones, he's not going to be happy. So we got a couple of those, which is good. We didn't have one last time, and I had to play the Wynn Dvorak's chair gently squeaks. And, there's only so much of that people can handle. So coming to you from just outside of Chirac, right here in FEMA region number 5 in the morning, everybody. I am Darren O'Neill.
2: And from the pretentious Connecticut shore, I'm Larry Blydner.
0: We will be back here on Sunday. Remember us at noagendadonations.com. Until then, hooey hooey. Thank you for your courage. Adios, mofos and such. And donate. What more do you need to know?
2: Do it.
7: You see that?
8: Yeah.
7: That shit. And this. Shinola.
8: Shit. Shinola.
7: Son, you're gonna be all right. Be all right. Be all right. Be all right. Be all right.
1: You can't even stop saying bullshit.
5: Bullcrap. Bullcrap.
1: You're doing good so far. We used to laugh at that shit. Help, I've fallen and I can't get up.
5: Now you're it's like shit way too much.
1: I'm sorry.
5: Cut it back.
1: I can't help myself. Shit.
5: Kids are crying.
1: Oh, it's horrible.
5: No, I'm going to say it. I would say that I was going to say it and say it, but I'm not going to say it until I have to say it. That's bullshit.
1: It's unreal. You said bullshit again.
5: You know, that's the difference between you and me. I asked you to stop saying shit. Hey, now I'm going to say it more.

0: attention now.
1: It's bullshit.
0: You have two bullshits left in your quota.
1: Shit.
0: I have reached my quota.
1: I'm bullcrap.
2: I can't see any way to really stop this incredible momentum of AI and robots. And at times I sort of think, well, perhaps, you know, even if there was a stop button, we probably shouldn't press it.

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3: And from America's South Coast, where he keeps increasing the pregnant pause to make me have to fill the gap even less, I'm John G. Dew.
7: The pregnant pause, you get the same amount of time. There's a drop in there when I say Dan Gehring. It's the same amount every time. I time the
3: Well,
7: Dan
3: what
7: Gehring.
3: I said didn't make any sense anyway.
7: Well, what an intro.
3: We were listening to Primus. What do you expect?
7: It's true. It is true. It's all about timing.
3: Okay, no more of that. How are you?
7: I'm doing well. Yourself?
3: I'm doing well. Yeah, that's. I'm here. I'm here for another week.
7: Same.
3: And there's stuff going on, and there's too much for one man or even two men to clip it all. So I feel behind the eight ball as I usually do on Tuesdays.
7: That's what happens. That's what happens. I survived this weekend a five-hour drive to Chicago in the pouring rain with two screaming babies in the back. And my reward was arriving in Chicago.
3: Well, that's no reward at all.
7: I know. I know. No, we're staying at Elise's parents' house, but I was white-knuckling up there, not having a good time. Drive back was uneventful. But, yeah, I don't recommend this drive to Chicago. It did reaffirm my beliefs about certain demographics in cars. But outside of that, I had some pretty solid conversations with people about kind of what we've been talking about on the show. And I sold Elise's uncle on buying Suicide of the West by James Burnham, which I have completed.
3: Why didn't you just give it to him?
7: Because I have a Kindle, and he does not.
3: Oh, good man. Yes, Serbians that live in South Chicago are terrible drivers.
7: That's exactly the demographic I was speaking of.
3: Mm-hmm. They're always they fire their weapons into the air at weddings, and they're swapping goats for women. It's just out of control.
7: Get their hair grease all over the tracksuit.
3: Yes, and they think they own both lanes, all four lanes sometimes.
7: Right. Right, indeed. Okay. Did you do anything eventful?
3: Eventful?
7: Yeah.
3: I feel like I did, but this doing this show is almost like a time warp where I forget anything that came before it and forget it after I'm finished. Let's see. Anything eventful.
7: You could just say no.
3: There's definitely something. There was something in there. But I'm losing it. I don't have it. I don't remember. I'm thinking about Egypt and Iraq and democratic socialists, and I'm not thinking about what I've done.
7: You're just going through the titles of the clip folders right now?
3: Not even looking at them. I'm looking at these people in the chat room and what they're talking about, and you wouldn't believe it. You should join them.
7: That's right.
3: Chat.mmo. Where can people join them?
7: Chat.mmo.show is where you can go. But enough of this awkward bantering. let's do some news.
3: What did you you talked about driving? Why were the kids crying?
7: It was just
3: I asked you. You didn't answer.
7: Yeah,
3: did you try to introduce them to Primus at a year old?
7: No, I was listening to podcasts. Elise was in the back seat entertaining them, but I think because they started crawling around more, they're more cognizant of when they're strapped into their car seats for longer periods of time.
3: Funny how that happens.
7: Yeah, they just

0: get upset. They're like, I am in a cage. And I want to tell them, you know, that feeling never goes away, but I think they're too young to internalize that lesson at this point.
1: Okay. Well, very good. I understand that. The first time we put my daughter in a car seat, I was convinced 40 minutes into our drive that car seats were inhumane and actually she would be in better hands if I just held her in the seat. That's how unpleasant she found the car seat.
0: I can imagine.
1: She had me convinced.
0: Yeah, it really didn't help the drivers of Chicago and the kids crying in the rain. Really didn't help that the back of my head of just, you know, what if we just started killing people that cut you off? Wouldn't America be better? Wouldn't it heal?
1: Prove me wrong.
0: That's right. That's right. What's a windshield? A couple $100. Who cares?
1: Yeah, I had these oddly similarly shaped high velocity rocks hit my windshield. I need it replaced.
0: There you go.
1: Did they hit it from the inside? Well, yes, they did. How'd you know?
0: The back window was open. That's how, officer.
1: Yes, that's right.
0: So let's talk about something. I see you,
1: something.
0: There's a big talk this week. Lots of news about the Spanish invasion. Suerta. Do you have?
1: You know, there are several competing topics this week. Usually, you can identify which one is the focus of the week. And I know it's not segmented into weeks because we do our show once a week. Therefore, everyone talks about things. I know it's in flux, but usually I can identify what the topic du jour is. Do you feel that way?
0: Yeah. Usually there's the dominating topic.
1: Right. And this week, I feel like there were at least two competing topics. Potentially three. I think really there were two. This is one of them. And I'm interested to hear your report on it. Now, you mentioned you had a pretty sizable segment for this Spanish invasion.
0: I do.
1: Okay. There's an important question that we need to ask and establish the answer to here before we get started. And if you can't answer it right now, that's fine. But, you know, just think about it as we go. Should this be considered an African package?
0: You know, Morocco is really a part of Africa that is not my idea of Africa. When I think of Africa, I think of Georgia the Jungle Africa. You know, your DRC.
1: So the Congo?
0: The Congo, yeah. I know it is technically.
1: When I think of Africa, I think of the most remote parts.
0: Right. I think of the rainforest. Arab Africa. You know, it is Africa, but did you see the people coming across the border in Spain? They weren't even black.
1: Yes, I did.
0: They were Arab. Clearly more Arab.
1: I mean,
0: than black.
1: Are you going by the paper bag test here? What's your criteria?
0: I feel like there is a difference between the black people of Africa and the Arabs of North Africa.
1: There are. You're absolutely right. All kidding aside.
0: Yeah.
1: And by the way, the paper bag test is not something I just made up. That's a real thing. And if you want an American history lesson, you should check that out.
0: Yeah, I worked with a lady from Tunisia, and she looked like she could be from France.
1: I bet she could cook, too.
0: I don't really know. All I know is she worked in HR, and I caught her ripping darts one time outside of the office, and she was really embarrassed.
1: Oh, yeah, she could cook.
0: Yeah. Anyways, Suerta. Sueta. I see you have a clip. Is it just kind of a general rundown of what happened?
1: Yeah, I started clipping and didn't get to finish. Okay. So it can probably be disregarded.
0: All right. So I've got kind of just a general first rundown clip of the events that happened in Sueta. And here we go.
2: Now, Spain is trying to defuse the migrant crisis in its tiny territory in North Africa. The Spanish government says an estimated 50,000 people crossed over from Morocco to Ceuta in a single day. Local officials say at least 34 people died, most by drowning, as crowds came across by land and sea on Thursday. Just take a look at these extraordinary images. I mean, Ceuta now juts out into the sea from Morocco and has long been a target for migrants trying to
1: reach Europe. Hold on a second. Wait. Which one is it?
0: What?
1: Is it Ceuta or Ceuta? She said the word twice, and said it differently each time. She said cueta.
0: Yeah. Then she said sueta.
1: Yeah.
0: I think it's sueta.
1: I don't think this has enough momentum to be a Kiev switcheroo.
0: Serpent's saying sueta. I
1: think it's sueta too.
0: Yeah.
1: I think it's always been sueta. So why would she say cueta?
0: Because she's a person that reads words off a teleprompter and calls herself a journalist.
1: Good enough for me.
0: That's my read. All right, here we go.
2: It's unclear what caused the sudden rush. Spain's prime minister suggesting it was fueled by a recent Spanish Supreme Court ruling on migrants arriving by sea. The surge is already deepening divisions over migration in Europe. The crowds, mostly made up of young men, celebrated as they entered Spanish territory. Take a listen to what one young man was saying.
3: Very happy to be here. It's been a very tough experience to go from the ocean. It was very tough. The police officers tried to stop us, but our will and our determination, we could came here.
0: There you go. like an athlete post event. It was our will and determination that allowed us to sneak into this country illegally.
1: Yes, that's great. That's a great analogy.
0: Oh, I love it.
2: CNN's Nada Bashir is joining us now live from London. And Nada, I mean, we've seen significant numbers of migrants cross over into Ceuta before, but nothing like this. 60,000 migrants, I believe, in just a matter of hours. What are you learning about the reasons for this surge that we've seen?
4: Well, this certainly was unprecedented, and you could see that in how overwhelmed Spain's border guards and officials were in responding to this current situation. Officials on Thursday calling for the Spanish government to declare a state of emergency, and the government itself deploying additional troops to Ceuta in order to support in that response effort. As you mentioned, with regards to the cause behind this surge of migrants attempting to cross the border, the figure at this stage is an estimate, but the government has put it now at around 50,000, they believe, crossing since Thursday. But as you mentioned, Pedro Sanchez, the prime minister, did give a statement just in the last few hours. He believes that human traffickers, smuggling rings, have exploited and misunderstood a Supreme Court ruling, which was handed down earlier this month in Spain, which essentially prohibits authorities from immediately returning migrants who have crossed into Spain via a sea crossing without due process. Now, it is understood that potentially individuals who crossed yesterday and even today may have been misled that this meant an automatic or immediate acceptance of status within Spain if indeed they do cross over by water. And the vast majority of those who did cross over yesterday are believed to have traveled by sea. And
0: so a couple interesting points there. We hear the supposed cause is stated by Pedro Sanchez as a Supreme Court ruling that was misinterpreted by the migrants or illegal immigrants from Morocco, but I would have everybody, if you are not already,
5: let me ask you to look again at a map.
0: So Ceuta is, logically speaking, a part of Africa. You know, it should be part of Morocco, but alas, it's not.
1: 1 point for African package.
0: 1 point for African package. Okay. It should be effectively part of Africa. It's separate from mainland Spain, and it is attached to Morocco on the other side of the Strait of Gibraltar, of course, the Rock of Gibraltar. So it is interesting. I started reading after I finished Suicide of the West. I started reading Prisoners of Geography, which is a good suggestion, and I like it in that you can read kind of a little bit about each region. You can read a chapter in probably about 20 minutes, and it's a good way to wind down at the end of the day before bed. But I was learning about Russia last night or the night before, I can't remember, and they were talking about how Stalin had put a bunch of, when they would take over a new territory, they would move in a bunch of people, like a bunch of ethnic Russians to that region to, I don't know, effectively solidify its claim over the land. And Stalin was pretty good at doing this, and it's one of the reasons why Transnistria, which is part of, what is it part of? Oh, no. Moldova. So there's like a little sliver of Moldova called Transnistria that's mostly ethnic Russians because of that move that they've done. Now, when I look at Sweta, I haven't actually done this, but when I was looking at a map while that clip was playing, I have to assume that at one point Spain moved a bunch of people to Sweta so they could have full control over the Strait of Gibraltar, completely cut out Morocco from controlling it, and make sure that their maritime ships could pass through in and out of the strait. It was a very long, long way to showing that, but basically, Ceuta is not part of Spain. It is part of Spain, but it's detached from the mainland of Spain and more associated with Africa. So in that last clip, we heard that Pedro Sanchez says it was the Supreme Court ruling that was misunderstood. The kind of dissident right or Twitterverse, whatever, influservatives have a different angle to take on it. And I think it's worth bringing up because it really highlights some of the points that come out of an interview that occurred this week. But this is Kim Iverson, and she's talking about who the real culprit behind the invasion of Ceuta could be.
6: Maybe you heard about this massive migration crisis into Spain. 50,000 people in the course of a day swarmed in. If this were truly a humanitarian crisis that was organic, these people would have been fleeing a war zone, like a natural disaster, something along those lines. But what we're seeing is specifically military-aged young men. So this was not families. You don't see women and children running across the border into Spain. We're seeing military-aged young men. We're seeing them trucked in by what looks like officials. So this obviously caused alarm as to who is organizing this. Why would there be an official in uniform allowing all of these people, basically busing them to the border and then having them get out and run across? A lot of questions here. So who was behind this? Why were they doing this? It looks like Israel and the Moroccans, the Israelis and the Moroccans worked together in order to flood these regions with migrants. If you remember, Spain has been very much a critic of Israel. Netanyahu at one point even says, you know, look, if you threaten us, you're going to pay an immediate price. So people are pointing this out and saying, you know, it looks like the Israelis might have been behind this insane migrant crisis that obviously looks manufactured. Here's Yair Netanyahu. This was in 2019, admitting to funding NGOs, calling to give away Ceuta and Melilla to Morocco. The New York Times actually said that they spoke to several Moroccans who said they were encouraged to cross into Ceuta by the Moroccan authorities. Moroccan authorities were telling them to go do it. Morocco has some beef with Spain for sure, but Morocco has more reasons to support Israel than it has beef with Spain. Morocco's trying to get something from Israel. What is that, you might ask? Well, Morocco's in the process of doing deals to try to get surveillance, to try to get their AI, to try to get their security, their defense. And so part of that deal could be Israel saying, well, here's what we want you to do if you want to stay in our good graces. Let's go and terrorize Spain for the day. So they were encouraged to go in. It was just for, you know, a lot of them were doing it for kicks and giggles for fun. They're like, oh yeah, let's go into Spain. We're being told to go into Spain for the day. And then most of them, the vast majority of them, left Spain and went back into Morocco because it was just a joke. Well, jokes on the Israelis because it just makes them look even worse.
1: Who is this?
0: That was Kim Iverson.
1: Well, she needs to do better.
0: I know.
1: The background music, for one, is awful. It's pixelated robot music. I mean, what are you even doing with that? Are you trying to convince us that you know, this is deep research and you had to, I don't know, do some hacking to get this information? Did you hack the Israelis to get this information? I don't know what that is. But also, Morocco wants something from Israel. Okay, Kim, what is that?
0: She said,
1: obviously, it's surveillance and AI. What?
0: The point is weak, but it is compelling in that it led to a bunch of other discussions. So I understand that too. Israel planned this. Is the way that she presented it is a little bit ridiculous, and I agree with that.
1: Well, but to her credit, she is presenting it as many people on the internet are believing it. I would say one of the strongest narratives right now, whether in a jovial fashion or not, is that Israel contributed to this.
0: Right.
1: And I would warn people, as compelling as it may be, to say, here's the evidence, Israel is behind it. Whenever things happen and line up and are as clear as day, you may want to throw a little bit of skepticism in there and ask, Why would someone want this deflected onto Israel? Because Israel doesn't care. They don't care if people think they helped migrants flood Spain. It doesn't hurt them or help them at all. So it's a harmless deflection. What it's a deflection from, I think, is the Moroccans putting pressure on Spain themselves because Spain is working on their relationship with Tunisia.
0: Okay.
1: Tunisia and Morocco, not great friends. So Spain, and I didn't have my, I was going to wait for this, but I didn't realize you were going to jump to Israel so quickly. Let me see here. Do you have another clip about this Israel or any thoughts about this Israel narrative?
0: Well,
1: because I want to gather what I was going to present, basically pushing back on this narrative that, oh, Israel did it to get back at Spain.
0: Well, there was an interesting discussion between Daryl Cooper and Tucker Carlson that happened. And it was a 2-hour interview. It was released, I think, last night. And what's interesting is they do talk about this from an angle of Israel being involved. But more importantly, they talk about the history of Spain and why Spain is such a threat to a lot of the things that we've been talking about. You know, I brought up Jim Jatras and the Rainbow Fascism article he wrote in 1999 last week. And it talks about how this American concept, Western concept of no borders, one world government, that kind of thing is taken off, and why a people like the Spanish people would be a target of this sort of movement. So I do want to present this in a way. It starts off with Cooper explaining kind of the modern Zionist ideology and how it has really taken over Judaism and Israel for its detriment. So here's Cooper explaining that. And then it goes into a much more important discussion of Spain and the history of Spain and what that means for the rest of the world and cultural identity. So it's a good segment. But here's Cooper explaining modern Zionist ideology.
7: Because I'll just speak for myself. If I felt that, and by the way, and I agree with you, I get why trauma persists through generations. I do. I'm sorry to sound like a liberal. I really do understand that. And I think it's real. And I think the trauma is real. Like awful things were done to the Jews in Europe. There's no doubt. But if somebody told me that my neighbors could rise up at any minute and kill me, I would hate my neighbors. I would hate any nation where that was true. Why wouldn't I?
8: I mean, really the only answer to why wouldn't I is Christianity.
7: Why? And, right. Right.
8: So, but yeah, when that starts to happen again, like it affects the way that you interact with the people outside your in-group. And you see this again on small scales. You see it with individual people, the person at work who thinks everybody at the office is out to get them. Eventually nobody at the office likes that person and they kind of are out to get them because mm-hmm. that's how they interact with everybody. Everybody hates us. Everybody wants us destroyed because we have this special truth or whatever the cult's thing is.
7: Jones told his people that.
8: They all tell their people that, you know, and it's because the people are being held together by something that is really inorganic. And for that to persist over time, you know, you can organize a group according to two principles, right? One is that there's something inside the group, inside the people that pulls them together. Or they can be packed in from the outside because external forces are preventing you from, you know, from escaping. It's one of the reasons that you see, for example, so many cults, organized crime elements as well. One of the first things that they'll do as part of an initiation is get you to do something that you can't take back. It does lead to in-group cohesion, but it leads to an in-group cohesion that makes conflict with external elements basically inevitable.
1: So how does this apply to our situation?
0: So he's talking about the Zionist ideology of everyone is out to get us. And so they're implying that in the Spain situation right now with Ceuta, they're implying that Israel had a helping hand in Spain, in the Spain invasion.
1: You mean Morocco had a helping hand?
0: Israel had a helping hand in the Moroccans invading Spain.
1: Okay, I see. They lent a hand.
0: Yep.
1: Okay, well, counterpoint here. This is from the Italian Institute for International Political Studies. And I'm going to read a paragraph here. And I'm sorry, I said Tunisia earlier. Tunisia is probably one of the African countries that I know the most history of, but the least amount of current events for. So I said Tunisia accidentally. It's Algeria. It's Spanish and Algerian relations. So this is from the ISPI. Quote, normalization began with the appointment of a new Algerian ambassador to Spain in November 2023. Trade progressively recovered and diplomatic contacts resumed. Foreign Minister José Manuel Albares' March 2026 visit to Algiers was decisive. Algeria announced the reactivation of the Treaty of Friendship. This did not follow a Spanish renunciation of its 2022 position. Madrid had instead emphasized international legality and relevant UN resolutions and clarified that it does not view autonomy as the only possible solution. Both governments concluded that subordinating every field of cooperation to Western Sahara was too costly. And they're talking about autonomy over Western Sahara, because what degraded the Spanish-Algerian relations was Spain's recognition of Morocco's autonomy over Western Sahara, a part of Western Sahara. Continuing, the crisis was overcome diplomatically, but its cause was not settled. Then, let's see, We saw 10 days, that would be about July 23rd of this year, 10 days before the flood of migrants from Morocco being bused to the Ceuta border by Moroccan authorities, Sanchez visited Algeria, Spain's prime minister.
0: Sure. Yeah, there could be quite a few catalysts. The main angle that the alt-right, or the, I guess, I don't even want to call them alt-right, whatever Tucker Carlson is these days, is that Spain came out and basically didn't support what Israel was doing in Gaza fervently, and Netanyahu and a bunch of other people had threatened Spain that they must pay for their comments that they made.
1: Don't you think this is thin enough reasoning to discredit, to give people enough bait to latch onto, but ultimately to be discrediting if you try to engage in serious political discussion and say Israel was behind the surge of migrants into Spain?
0: So, what you have presented is also compelling. And I'm not saying that Israel is indeed behind it. What I found interesting is that this conversation morphs into topics that we've been covering over the past 2 weeks.
1: Of course.
0: So I'm trying to keep it alive while you piss on the fire here.
1: Well, I think it's a classic example of Hasbara. I think it's using a naturally emerging geopolitical or a regional tension to present content that can discredit anyone who dies on that hill as a mechanism of Hasbara.
0: Aha. And so we have merged points here, because that is covered, not in this next clip necessarily, but it is mentioned that Israel is less focused on positive PR through Hasbara and more focused on negative PR towards Muslims through Hasbara. As of recently, they've shifted tactics. They don't care about friends anymore. They just care about us hating the Muslim team more than the Jew team, effectively. So we'll continue with this Tucker Carlson interview. This is the Spanish connection as championed by Israel.
7: All of which leads to what's happening in Spain. So Spain just had part of a longstanding, the biggest wave of a longstanding invasion of 50,000 people over the course of just hours from Morocco. And this, in the days following, it became really clear that this was not organic at all, that the Israeli government and the U.S. government, well, obviously knew this was happening, and basically was both governments were using mass migration as a weapon against a government that they don't like for various reasons, mostly because it's anti-Israel. And people are shocked to discover this. Were you shocked to discover that?
8: Again, kind of. I shouldn't be at this point, but yeah, kind of. I still am always shy. I guess it's a good thing. I always look at it as a good thing the fact that I'm still capable of being shocked.
7: It's just exactly the opposite of what we've been told. It's a pretty clear story that they've been telling, propagandists in this country have been telling for the last, I don't know, 10 years at least, really since 9/11, that we have to support Israel because they are the bulwark against the defense against what we just saw happen in Spain. Like, we're going to get overtaken by the Muslims unless we support Israel. And here you have Israel supporting an invasion of a Western European country by Muslims, which I think has been, you know, sort of ongoing for generations now. Like, they've been doing this for a long time. But most Americans kind of think we're on the same side. Like, neither, we don't want to be invaded by the Muslims, and the Europeans don't, and the Israelis are our ally in that, but they're not.
8: Christian civilization and Islamic civilization are different things with their own geographic spheres, and are, you know, it's definitely a situation, I think, where strong fences make for good neighbors kind of thing, right? We should have our own spheres. I think it would be deleterious for any European Christian country to acquire a Muslim population past a certain threshold where it becomes a culturally separate, you know, thing. That's something that's not necessarily specific to Christianity, and Islam is just two different groups. But one of the saddest things and most and grossest things that really has come out of just the last couple of years of the recent things going on since Gaza. I mean, it's, when you look back on it, it's been going back, it's gone back further than that, but it's really intensified where, as Israel has lost support, they have really, really, you know, they've lessened the propaganda that comes from the direction of sort of justifying and explaining and building up support for what they're doing, and directed it instead toward just building up more and more hatred of Muslims and Islam in general. I mean, you see this from people like Laura Loomer and other types, who their whole thing is just, we need to get Christians to hate Muslims, because if they do that, then their enemies are our enemies, and we don't have to think past that. And that's very unfortunate.
7: Yeah, I never thought I would be the defender of Muslims. It never occurred to me. Since I'm not a Muslim, and I'm not going to become a Muslim.
0: I had to keep the Tucker laugh there. But that's the point. That's the point you kind of just made at the end, before we started playing the clip. Did we lose you?
1: No, I'm here.
0: So hang in there, okay? Because...
1: I'm hanging.
0: I mean, it's not...
1: I'm doing my best possum over here.
0: There's not... You know, the de facto Israel did this is a little bit much. I get that. But the real thing is why do people want to destroy countries like Spain or just European countries in general? And I think we start to change over from what we're talking about with the Jews caused the invasion of Moroccans into Spain, which you don't believe, which is fine. And we start to get into the same thing that we've been talking about, which is national kind of identity. And here we go with this clip three.
7: So can I just ask you about Spain? So the internet is aflame with the realization that the President Sanchez, who runs Spain, is, you know, obviously aligned with this replacement project. However, this specific example of invasion was really the result of larger forces acting on Spain, including the U.S. and especially Israel and Israeli figures, including the prime minister and his son, are basically saying, this is what you get. We're going to punish you with Muslims because you don't approve of the Gaza genocide.
1: Can we hold on for a second?
7: Spain is
0: sure.
1: What does he ever present his evidence for the U.S. being involved in this?
0: There was something along the lines of, we sided with Morocco. Have you ever heard of the Suez Canal or the Suez Crisis?
1: Yes.
0: So the Suez Crisis, where we sided with the Egyptians over England and France post-World War II in the 1950s.
1: Yeah.
0: It's just kind of interesting how we pick kind of the sides of countries that we're seemingly not aligned with over our stated allies sometimes. But no, he doesn't ever present the exact evidence that links the U.S. with it. I think he's part of the mind that Israel controls the U.S., and so the U.S. is on board with this as well. But I did see something along those lines.
1: The thinking is the U.S. is complacent vis-a-vis Israel.
0: Yes.
1: Well, not complacent, but basically, that's not exactly the word, but you get what I'm saying. The U.S. is involved vis-a-vis Israel.
0: Right. Right. So we'll let it play again.
7: Spain itself, I was thinking this morning, has been this kind of battleground hundreds and hundreds of years. Spain has been a place where larger battles are fought. Have you noticed this?
8: Absolutely. And I would say that even as the Spanish Empire declined over the years and it became something of a backwater as the rest of Europe developed industrially, the Spanish were one of the people, and to this day remain, there's several peoples down along on the northern side of the Mediterranean, actually, who are still this way, who are living historically in the sense that we were talking about earlier, where they still know themselves as Spaniards. And they still have, even if they're atheists and they don't like the Catholic Church or something like that, they still have a sense of continuity with their history, that people who have had conflicts with other people who are living historically, who have had conflicts with them over the years, they remember that and they know that, that the other side remembers it too. And so it has been a battleground, because there's no reason, once a people stops living that way and it just becomes a atomized Blade Runner society or something, there's no reason to fight with those people anymore. Who are you fighting with? You know, you might have to put down a rebellion of some kind.
7: Right.
8: People will just, you know, get really antsy or upset, but you don't have to actually have conflicts with those people, because what people are you really even talking about? And Spain is, you know, has not lost that to a great degree.
0: So I think there's a distinction here where Tucker Carlson is clearly trying to beat down your throat, the Jews are doing this angle. And Daryl Cooper is more so talking about what the effects of this are having. So he mentions living historically in that clip, and it'll be defined a little bit later. You can probably imagine or already guess what the definition of living historically is, but having a connection to your past, having a state and a stake in your country where you live, having an identity in a people. And he mentions the Blade Runner kind of atomized society of... No, they no longer become a threat. And this brings me back to Mosca, the Italian philosopher Mosca, who stated an organized minority will always rule over a disorganized majority. And so the impacts of something like an invasion into Spain would lead to what we've seen all across Europe is a loss of kind of cultural identity, a loss of kind of a people, you know. And once you remove that, once you remove the sense of a country, you don't have a country anymore. It just becomes another landmass of random people. And that's where you can really take advantage of those people, where the elites can take advantage of those people that no longer have a shared cultural identity, anything that's recognizable to a culture. It's just a homogenous blob of humanity.
1: Don't you think that has to occur with a gradual migration and not a shock migration, though? Or has it occurred to the point that a shock migration is the next step?
0: I think where you and I are is I'm less concerned about this exact just flooding of the migrants into Spain, and just more concerned with the general concept of what is happening and the conversation as it shifts. So, yeah, I don't think this 60,000 Moroccans into Spain is going to be the catalyst, that the straw that breaks the camel's back and turns Spain into just another North African country. But I think that there is an identifiable trend that has been happening to Europe, much due to the leadership of Europe and the West in general, due to ideology.
1: That's absolutely right. That is a thing that has been happening. What I'm afraid of is that if you say, and I don't know, there can be multiple causes, but if the focus of the narrative becomes this is Jewish conspiracy, to be frank, then you lose the aspect of the European leaders being responsible for this, because this doesn't happen without their consent.
0: Right, right. It's multiple facets, and just the Jews are just the catch-all group for the. I'll be honest. The Tucker Carlsons, the who's the black girl? I forget her name. Candace Owens of the world, they're lazy. Everything's the Jews. It's super easy. Look, everything fits into my perfect analysis here. So that's why they do it.
1: Yeah.
0: But this conversation is leading to something that's much more interesting, I say. And I think Terrell Cooper was like, kind of go, oh, yeah, the Jews. But he's actually talking about his cultural decline and cultural elimination while Tucker Carlson is trying to fit it into his Jew package.
1: Yeah, significantly smaller than an African package.
0: Very much so.
1: Well, I think the way I see this is you have people online who are not tapped into these discussions. They don't see it. They're stoked on college football getting going again with no other concern. You know, that's crazy. Did you see the game kind of guy? They see these videos of 60,000 people flooding, quote unquote, Spain. And if it shocks them and they start looking for more of that content, they immediately see, well, this thing that happened in Northern Africa to Spain was the Jews. And then they say, well, that doesn't make much sense. And they turn off again. I think it's a diluting factor where things like this, no matter the cause, could be a consciousness moment where people who don't, like I said, they don't see this, they don't know about it. They, oh yeah, I've heard about some people in Europe who got stabbed, but what are you going to do? This could be a moment where they say, wow, that actually could be a problem. And they start to get a little more engaged. They're turned off or diverted.
0: Why would they be diverted by that? Because of these
1: competing narrative.
0: By the Jews narrative.
1: Because it's not a winning narrative. People don't latch on to it was the Jews.
0: But what if, so hear me out, very meta here. What if these counterpoints of it being the Jews is in itself the Jewish strategy to turn people off and say that's ridiculous?
1: Yeah, I think it is. Yeah. I think you're right.
0: We're in that's three layers.
1: That's the Hasbara I was identifying.
0: So is that not the Jews then? You know what I'm saying?
1: Here, we have a classic example of the Jew circle.
0: Right. You could get yourself back into it anyway, shape, or form with that logic. But
1: I want people out there who are maybe wincing at this to realize that this isn't an attempt by us to shove an issue into a Jew-shaped box.
0: No.
1: They are actually active in world events the same way that America is. And to talk about geopolitics is to talk about the state of Israel. But at the same time, it's so easy to fall into this box of blaming them for everything instead of just analyzing their impact or their how something affects them. And I think to your point, they've leaned into that.
0: Yeah.
1: Where sometimes it's just they're the scapegoat and that's it. And their leaders and their leaders' children play into this scapegoatism.
0: Yeah, it's intellectually lazy to blame the Jews for everything.
1: Well, it's also the Marvel filmification, you know, oh, that's the bad guy and he's responsible for everything.
0: And well, and to Daryl Cooper's point earlier, he talks about this ideology of Zionism, and it's a 2-hour interview, and it's a pretty good interview. But he talks about to the detriment of Judaism and Israel, Zionism has really kind of encapsulated that ideology has encapsulated. He compares it to a cult in that, you know, they believe everyone is out to get them. And the guy at work that believes everyone is out to get them, and then eventually they do because everyone gets sick of the guy that thinks everyone's out to get them. So it's like, in and of itself, he explains the situation, and I don't think it's like anti-Semitic what he's saying. He's just kind of describing how he sees it.
1: He's not here for me to disagree with, but he even says you have two ways of motivation. You can be motivated by some internal factor that everyone shares, or you can be motivated by an external factor that your people face. I think the Jews are much more motivated, the Jewish people, I should say, are much more motivated by shared internal similarities. They're a super proud people, and that's good that they're a proud people. It's noble and it's admirable, And that's what motivates them to be what they are what they do.
0: I disagree with that. I think they're much more motivated by people hating them.
1: See, we're on opposite ends of that one.
0: All right. It's not even the point of this. And that's why I'm so frustrated, because we keep talking about the Jewish people. And
1: no, you don't seem frustrated at all.
0: I'm talking about the actual points that are being made outside of Judaism here. So here is the sense of culture, and they go into a little bit detail of the Spanish Civil War. And it's interesting. And here they're not really talking about Jewish people at all, but cultural factions.
8: European countries that are still insisting on holding on to that sense of who they are, whether it's Spain, it's Russia, whether it's Hungary. These are all the targets of the Western system. I mean, of the sort of American-led, you know, whatever you want to call it, the global American empire. Some of those are the targets.
7: Globo homo, yeah. But why is that?
0: Globo homo. Rainbow fascism.
8: I mean,
7: because there's a rational explanation which you offered before, which is the lesson of the Second World War was, when European peoples have a sense of themselves, they're a threat to others. Okay, so you have to break that down. You can't have Europeans with self-respect because they're a threat. Okay, you know. But there's also, it feels like there's a deeper thing going on. Like there's a spiritual factor here that maybe?
8: I mean, it's hard to get around that feeling, right? When you look at the history and you see the Spanish Civil War, for example.
7: Yes. What was that?
8: Trying to help people understand how absolutely shocking what was happening over there was to...
7: Can you just give us a quick, without taking an hour, but like, what's your summary of it? For people who aren't... The Spanish Civil War, so it's 35 to 39, something like that?
8: Mid-30s, yeah. Yeah. And, you know, there was a very, very, very... The thing that it is sort of most notorious for is the anti-Christian just absolute zealotry of the Republican and later communist side that came into it. And it's something that, you know, when the Bolsheviks took over in Russia, one of the first things they did, this is 1920, I think, so very, very early on, they built a statue to Judas Iscariot in Moscow.
7: What?
8: Yeah. And this is at the same time they're burning down churches, massacring. And it's the same reason probably that people don't know about it. A lot of what happened in Spain in the 1930s. I mean, you're talking about, you know, something that can only, it had the character of what you normally see in history from slave revolts, like in Haiti, for example, where there is just, you know, a conflict driven by abject resentment and hatred for the people, so that they were not just raping nuns. They were not just massacring priests. They were not just using churches as latrines and pornography theaters. All of those things were happening. They were digging up the graves of people who had died years before, centuries before, and desecrating their corpses. You know, these are the kinds of things that were happening. When you see something like that, you know, look, Israelis don't like Palestinians. They're doing a lot of really bad things down there. They're not doing that. It's not quite to that level.
7: So no, that's fair.
8: And so when you do see something like that happening, I mean, I think it's very hard, especially for people of our persuasion, not to see a spiritual element in there.
0: So this clip is interesting, and I looked it up. It's called The Red Terror, or El Terror Rojo. And you can look it up on Wikipedia. It is true. In the early 30s, when the Republicans, which is going to be a little bit of a misnomer for people that think in standard U.S. Republican-Democrat terms, but they're effectively communists and socialists that took over Spain in the early 1930s. Instantly, they started to burn down churches and kill priests and pretty much try to rid Spain of the Catholic Church. And there's actually a decree to remove the church from Spain. And part of that is interesting because an aspect of communism or far leftist belief is that we must constantly be moving forward with progress and remove the cultural divisions and ties to the past that we have within our culture. And so that's what I think the aspect of destroying the church in Spain is presented. And when you destroy the traditions and the cultures of a people, you can then create them into this kind of mindless, homogenous group of people like we saw that was attempted in the Soviet Union. And so I thought it was really interesting that he brought in that Spanish Civil War angle, because I've been actually reading about the Spanish Civil War quite a bit lately, And I don't want to say it's a shot for shot as to what's happening in America, but you can see the division and the already lack of kind of shared culture that's happening in America, to the point where a Spanish Civil War type scenario, you could potentially learn a lot from what happened during the Spanish Civil War, and prepare yourself for what might happen in the United States, or at least help prepare and prevent what happened in the Spanish Civil War from happening in the United States.
1: Regarding culture, did you see how many people watched the Super Bowl last year?
0: I didn't.
1: A lot.
0: Okay.
1: I don't think we're in a cultural split as far as popular culture goes. We're in a an ethical split where some believe this is right, some believe this is right. But back to the historical point that I want to make more than I want to make the cultural split argument, isn't any form of democracy, whether it be republicanism, democracy, or any kind of representative government, isn't that left of a monarchy?
0: Yeah.
1: Yeah. So I don't think it's too much of a misnomer to say that the Republicans in Spain,
0: I was just saying, if you wouldn't associate leftist communism and socialists with the Republican Party in the United States. And so that's what I meant by it being a misnomer.
1: No, but imagine by some mean, an all-powerful monarch comes to power tomorrow in the U.S., you would have an alliance of the same people that are being paraded around on Fox News as Democrat Socialists of America and your establishment Republicans fighting that monarchy.
0: Sure.
1: So not as far removed as we might think.
0: Right. But the tract that the new republic that replaced the monarchy in Spain took was all traditions go out the window. We're going after the most sacred one first, the church. Something like 5,000 priests were killed.
1: Yeah.
0: 3,000 nuns. Nuns were buried, had died and were buried, were dug up and desecrated. They burnt down churches. They did horrible things. So just
1: because they were impediments to democracy.
0: They were impediments to total control over a people, because the people still had some sense of their past and some relationship to their past. And this last clip that I have from the interview, I think really ties it together, is, you know, bringing out the meaning of tradition and living historically, which is, I think, something that we've been trying to put our finger on with what is an American. You know, what is our legacy that we come from, and how can we continue to advance that and pass it on to our children? So I'll play this clip.
8: I think there's a lot of people out there who see those comments from Israeli government officials and from Netanyahu's son and so forth, and think that their problem is with the Spanish government, because the Spanish government has a problem with what's going on in Gaza. I don't think that's really what it is. I think that the problem is with Spain and with the Spanish people themselves, because they're seen as sort of a, you know, look, as long as there's one group of people left who are still living historically, there's hope for the rest of us. And Spain is one of those bastions. It's one of those places. And I mean, just I think in the last couple of years, they just completed that cathedral in Barcelona, the Sagrada Familia. But I mean, the fact that thing took 120 years or something to build, and they just finished it. And at no point, you know, over the last 120 years, with everything that's happened, all the social changes, the civil war, the world wars, everything that's happened, that project was never abandoned. They finished it. That's a people who's living historically. You know, those are people who, the people who started that, the people who worked on it 50 years after they started it, they did not see it completed. They never attended a service in there. That's what living historically means. You know, planting trees under whose shade you'll never sit, right?
7: Exactly.
8: And so that's a people who's still doing that, at least in remnant. And as long as that's there, it's going to be targeted. And
7: how interesting, targeted not just by, you know, political factions within Spain that don't like it, though that's happening, but by the world. So the Spanish Civil War breaks out. They rape nuns, murder priests, dig up the bodies of long dead Christians and desecrate them. And the entire intelligentsia in the West joins them. the Abraham Lincoln Brigade forms. It's like all guys from Brooklyn. What? What is that?
8: When you get to a place where nobody else in the world is living historically, when the entire world is just a mishmash of atomized people, and you have a couple groups that are still living intergenerationally like that, those groups are going to rule the world. It's going to be their world. They're going to be living among a bunch of human beasts. And I mean that almost literally, in the sense that their time, when your time horizon has shrunk down to your next meal or even the end of your own lifetime, you're living like an animal lives. You're not living like a human being. And so you're going to be living in a sea of human beasts as real people still living historically, and you'll rule the world. And as long as, and when there are other peoples out there who are also living that way, you're not going to be able to fool them into thinking that that's not what you're trying to do. They're going to recognize other people who are living historically, and they're going to recognize you as, it doesn't even have to be as allies or enemies, but just as people who are doing that. And then once that happens, it becomes, you know, much more difficult to pull the wool over their eyes. And so the Spanish are a people who still have a remnant to their population and something deeply embedded in their culture that allows them to see things that we here in America, for example, where almost nobody is living historically, in the sense that we've been talking about, is even really, we just don't have the conceptual horizon that encompasses, you know,
0: that last point that he makes, I think is interesting about, are you living for, you know, the end of the day or the end of your life? Or are you living, as a part of a culture that's going to continue and grow? And are you contributing to that culture? And I think that's almost the question that we have been asking over the past couple of weeks on the show of, what is an American? What does that mean to be an American? What is our culture?
1: Well, let me ask you a question that's tangent, at least. It may be further than tangent, but it's a question I want to pick your brain on. Do you think the degradation, or let me put it this way, do you think the atomization of a people is purposeful or just the side effect of the conveniences of industry, or does it matter?
0: Well, like we've been saying, two things can be true at once, you know. I think that it is a convenient, perhaps it's a convenient side effect of industrialization, but by and far, what it does is it creates a less cohesive population, thus an easier population to rule over. It creates the disorganized majority of people that don't even know what's up and what's down or even care. And, you know, I don't know if that was the grand scheme all the way, or if it is even the grand scheme still, but it is what's happening. And it's one of the reasons why it now becomes easier for organized people to make moves on countries or in governments and seize the means of control, if you will. Like, I know you were everyone's kind of yucking it up about the DSA, but I take those psychopaths seriously. I view them as political enemies, Americans. Because I see, you could argue it's a slippery slope, but I see the direction that they want to send this country, and they're organized.
1: Yeah, but okay, so let's talk about DSA. Do they have enough political power to even matter, or are they just being bandied about as a boogeyman to motivate voters?
0: No, there's absolutely that as well. So it's happening on the right, but it doesn't make them any less of a threat. You know, Zohan Mandami, he's going to release these 30% grocery stores, and they're going to be awesome for a time period, for a time being. They're going to be great. People are going to say, these are awesome, these are amazing, and it could just be long enough for more DSA members to get elected in more cities. Yeah, that's how it starts. It started with pretty much Marxists in the university, and then the Marxists graduated from the university, and then they started joining city councils and city boards. Before you knew it, every single city in this country was a blue city, and then it expands out from the cities.
1: I'm going to join you here and take it a step further. I think Fox News should be excoriated for having these people on, because they are promising things to the American people that the American people don't know the effects of. And it's a moral hazard of democracy. And Fox News, the way some people can't see until the end of the paycheck or the end of the day, Fox News can't see until the end of the ad cycle or the end of the election cycle. So they don't

0: Fela, right? He put on Fox News. It is a Saturday Night Live show that Fox News puts on with a comedian. Yeah. And that's pretty much the message of the American. These DSA people are laughable, but these DSA people have been infiltrating every level of government for the past 50 years. Maybe not them specifically, but this ideology has been. And so it's
1: the
0: not
1: predecessors.
0: Exactly. It's not a laughing matter. I know they all look like freaks and geeks, but guess what? They're winning in places now. And yeah, the 30% grocery store is great on paper and great for the time being until it has lasting ramifications on the economy for other grocery store providers. And then every grocery store is a government-run grocery store. You know, it's just insane.
1: It's a contagion.
0: Yeah.
1: Okay. We were in Africa, Spain.
0: Right.
1: Are you through with Spanish clips? African Spanish clips?
0: I did have a couple.
1: Should we say the Moors?
0: The Moors. Yeah. So here's what's kind of interesting about it. I have some Spanish protest clips of Spanish people organizing where they're calling the president an hijo de puta. I'll let the Spanish speakers out there translate that for you, which is kind of fun. They're coming out and getting all riled up in Sueta, the Spanish locals. But I also have the secondary clip, and it might sound counterintuitive to what we've been talking about, but I don't think it actually is. You just always have to think about the who benefits and who's on whose team. So this is a clip that came out, and it's about the EU calling for united. EU calling for united action on border protection.
2: As most of the estimated 60,000 migrants who stormed into Ceuta last week returned to Morocco, the EU's chief commended the Spanish Prime Minister on the swift handling of the crisis. In a letter to Pedro Sanchez on Monday, Ursula von der Leyen called on the EU to take united action on border security.
3: From this incident, it is clear that we must do more to further strengthen our borders at critical points. The protection of all our external borders is a shared European responsibility.
2: The crisis in the tiny Spanish enclave sparked political tensions between Spain and other EU members. Italy spearheaded criticism at what they said was Madrid's soft immigration policy and called for it to be suspended from the Schengen zone, even though it's not legally possible for an EU member to hold another's participation in the border-free area. The Spanish foreign minister didn't mince his words.
4: Vamos a los hechos.
0: All right. So, yeah, basically, Maloney and the AFD are using it to say, look at what the socialist in Spain did, which Pedro Sanchez is a socialist. But Ursula von der Leyen calls for, you know, a united front on protecting the border. Now, the listener might go, now, Dan and John, weren't you just telling me that the European leaders are the ones that are mostly responsible for this immigration debacle in Europe? Why would somebody like Ursula von der Leyen be concerned about protecting Europe's borders? To which I'll raise the problem of global warming. Now, why is global warming a huge issue for globalists?
1: I mean, my gut reaction is because it's a great racket.
0: It is a great racket, but it also can't be solved by a single nation alone.
1: Of course.
0: The approach must
1: collective
0: be
1: collective action.
0: Collective and unified. Now, when it comes to securing Europe's border, the Europeans need a unified solution to prevent this illegal migration. Ursula von der Leyen is in team Let us federalize Europe. I want to expand my kingdom so I have more control over all of Europe. At which point, I can continue to let in or not let in whoever I want. But it's just, it's interesting because, you know, it seems like a counterintuitive point for Ursula to be concerned about the border while simultaneously flooding Europe with a bunch of migrants. But I think if you go a step further, you can see it. So I think that this is another point for Team European federalization. I think they're slow walking into that reality. And I think it's these kind of issues that they're going to use to spur that case forward. Monetary policy, border protection, and Russia. Those are the three big boogeymen. And what's
1: now this to me is a true example of unification under external force.
0: Right. But

0: What's interesting is in that segment we listened to with Carl Tuckerson and Daryl Cooper.
1: Carl
0: Tuckerson. Did I just say
1: Carl Tuckerson? Did you say that unironically?
0: Yeah, I didn't mean to. What is it? I said
1: you did mean to.
0: Did I say Carl? I said
1: Carl Tuckerson. You said Carl Tuckerson.
0: That's my bad. My bad. Long words. But in there, they're talking about Russia, Hungary, Spain, people with like a strong national sense of identity, and how those are the, you know, these countries that are considered bad boys. Spain in this instance, but, you know, we talked about Orban and Hungary and how they resisted all the pride stuff and they wanted to remain with their Hungarian culture, and they're a bad guy. And then Russia, obviously, very proud of its culture. The invasion of Ukraine was justified by Russia to secure Russian people that had been moved into that western edge of Ukraine. And then also Transnistria comes up in that conversation naturally. But you have this now idea that this globalist system, this rainbow fascism that is hell-bent on making every country a homogenous blob of humanity now attacks these proud nationalist, proud cultural countries of like Hungary and Russia. I just think that's kind of interesting.
1: There is no coexistence.
0: No, you either are in the plan or you're the enemy. There will be no other option. And so that's where I think is where Tucker Carlson did a disservice to Daryl Cooper, because Daryl Cooper is clearly more concerned with that bigger picture. And Tucker Carlson was basically like, but the Jews, the entire time. And so the only reason I brought the Kim Iverson clip was to give some context as to what Tucker Carlson was trying to imply that entire time with Daryl Cooper. So I also didn't think the Jew angle was very good, but I thought the discussion that was had between Cooper and Carlson was quite interesting in the end, because it ties so well into our conversations.
1: Yeah, I think we discuss it better than they did, though.
0: Probably. I just like the history of Spain, and the Spanish Civil War, if you guys haven't learned about it, at least read the Wikipedia article, and don't just read from when the war started. Read the period of 5 to 10 years prior to the start of the war, because it is wild. But that concludes my Spain and Africa clips.
1: Okay. Well, I have some seemingly at first unrelated clips, but I want to go to the oil and gas folder.
0: Okay.
1: And the first one in there is the Mike Worth Fox Business clip.
2: Welcome back. A blowout quarter for Chevron with record earnings, record U.S. production, faster than expected integration with Hess, and a new deal with Microsoft to power up a data center in Texas. Joining me now is the chairman and CEO of Chevron, Mike Worth. Mike, great to have you. Thank you so much for joining us.
3: You're welcome, Maria. It's good to be with you.
2: Well, it was an incredible quarter. Net earnings at $12.1 billion. That was more than $6 a share. The company's highest quarterly profit in at least 6 years on revenue of $70.1 billion, up 56% from a year ago. Can you give us the main takeaways of the quarter and what we should understand best about what took place in the last 3 months?
3: The story of the quarter is one of consistent execution, strong production, and record U.S. refinery throughput. We had assets around the world that ran at or near full capacity. We set a production record in the U.S. at nearly 2.1 million barrels of oil equivalent per day. We had record refinery throughput with runs greater than a million barrels a day, an all-time high here in the U.S., and several refineries set all-time records. All of that critically important at a time when the world energy system has been stressed and the need for supplies to markets and customers has never been higher. I'm really proud of our people and the quarter they delivered.
0: All right. Good quarter.
1: Okay. Good quarter. Good quarter, Mike. Good job. We might get you that Christmas bonus this year. So let's continue with an explanation of the company's growth.
2: Yeah, congratulations. And you've been investing in this period. You know, one of the highlights, obviously, was much higher oil prices. And Mike, that's because of this war in Iran. And I want to get your take on that, because the last time we spoke, there was serious worries about security, about ships transporting through the Strait of Hormuz. What can you tell us as this war has escalated once again?
3: I'll start with your comment about growth. Our production was up 20% year on year, 5% just since the first quarter to the second quarter. So we have been investing to grow production and bring energy to the market. The issues associated with the conflict in the Strait continue, and there are new developments each and every day. We now see not only the Strait of Hormuz, but the Red Sea and the Black Sea have risks and uncertainties. So some of the challenges have expanded. And the risks to supply are very real. We've seen demand in the world remain pretty strong, and China is perhaps the unexpected part of the story in that they've been able to reduce their crude purchases, which has taken a little bit of the pressure off the demand side of the equation as supply has had these challenges and these risks. And so inventories have been drawn down around the world, whether it's strategic stocks or commercial stocks. And the situation remains somewhat fragile and uncertain.
0: Oh, boy. Yeah, we've been draining the strategic oil reserves.
1: Mm-hmm. Mm-hmm. We sure have. We sure have. China, to mention our theory of what the potential strategy could be with Iran of squeezing China through its oil supply, he says China has reduced its demand, which I think they had to. Which means, you know, we don't get very good economic data out of China. I suspect things are not hunky-dory in China at the moment, and people are not very pleased. You know, they can't do much about it, which is why you don't hear much. But I would wager that things in China are tight, say the least, at the moment. But I want to continue this. You know, we're talking about, okay, the Red Sea. There was a drone strike on a ship, an LNG regasification carrier in Egyptian territory. I don't think it was actually in the Suez Canal, but I think it was going to or had just transited the Suez Canal. And I think the world at large is lucky that the drone didn't penetrate that LNG hold. Because that would have been quite the show and would have gotten quite the attention and would may have shut down the Suez Canal. So you have these attacks in the Red Sea, the Houthis are a looming threat, and he even mentions the Black Sea, where Ukraine just struck an Iranian ship, bringing weapons nonetheless, but still struck a ship in the Black Sea, and have been striking ships, probably dark fleet ships as well in the Black Sea. So what is to be done? This is all presenting a lot of risk. So let's talk about that risk and maybe what is to be done about that risk from Chevron's CEO on Fox News for the world to hear if they're listening.
2: Well, has the Iran conflict permanently changed how you view geopolitical risk and energy security at this point, Mike? I mean, we're worried about ships transporting and actually a shutdown in you know, shipping for these refined products.
3: Our thinking on this is evolving. We've seen things like that happen over the past. I've been in this industry for 44 years. We've seen conflicts in the Middle East. We've seen conflicts in other parts of the world that have created issues for our industry. The industry responds in the short term with rerouting of supplies, and I think the industry's done well in this. The United States has been a big part of the story because as the biggest producer in the world, the biggest exporter now, to meet needs of our allies around the world, the U.S. has stepped up to be part of the answer here. Longer term, I think you will see some changes in the system. We are in discussions with Iraq about potentially entering one or two oil fields there. And part of those discussions would include a framework that would allow the construction of a pipeline that would go north and then move to the Mediterranean Sea and create a pathway for that production to get to market that would not have to go through the route today, which is through the Strait of Hormuz. And so I think you will see changes in the energy system. It's a little early to say what all of them are as we deal with what's still an evolving set of circumstances.
0: Oh boy, the pipeline through Iraq is interesting.
1: Uh-huh, it sure is. Now I have a clip for you in the Levant War folder, and I think it's the only clip that I pulled, but it is relevant, and I'd like you to play it.
0: Okay.
4: Violent clashes in the Middle East and concerns that the pause in the fighting between the U.S. and Iran is over. American and Saudi forces say they launched precision strikes against militias backed by Iran, and Tehran fired ballistic missiles toward American forces. U.S. commanders call it an attempted surprise attack. Charlie Daggett is in Jordan with the very latest. Charlie, good morning.
5: Good morning to you, Vlad. 4 days of relative calm was shattered overnight with those two dramatic developments, that surprise attack aimed at U.S. forces and new U.S. airstrikes in a joint operation with Saudi Arabia for the first time. This might seem like, well, here we go again, but this is a serious escalation. So video shows attacks on Iranian-backed militias in Iraq in direct retaliation for drone strikes aimed at Saudi Arabian oil facilities. An Iraqi paramilitary coalition says the strikes killed and wounded multiple people and caused damage to buildings and other property. Then there's this surprise ballistic missile attack here in Jordan. Military sources tell us five of those missiles were intercepted. Remember, this is where those three U.S. soldiers were killed. So this isn't symbolic. This isn't a gesture, U.S. Central Command told us. This was another attempt to kill American troops. So fighting had been on hold to give diplomacy a chance. Now, in the middle of all of this volatility, President Trump met privately with Israeli Prime Minister Benjamin Netanyahu for the first time since this war began. Netanyahu described it as one of the best conversations, but earlier President Trump slammed the Prime Minister for exaggerating Iran's nuclear threat, saying, quote, "I don't need Bibi to tell me that because he wants me to stay involved." Natalie?
6: Charlie Daggett in Jordan, thank you so much.
0: Okay.
1: So we've started striking Iraq, militants, obviously, and we have Chevron's CEO talking about a pipeline project, oil fields and a pipeline project out of Iraq through Syria into the Mediterranean Sea.
0: Syria, of course, the country that just replaced a 40-year dictator with a CIA plant, al-Shara, that was previously detained at Abu Ghraib, I believe, for 5 years, led a couple of terrorist factions and overthrew the government of Syria.
1: Yes.
0: Bashar.
1: It's a fact.
0: And now we're bombing militants in Iraq and building a pipeline through it, cutting deals with them. Yeah, I saw the news. It was arrived with not much fanfare that we were cutting deals with Iraq and talking to Iraq as this Iran war was going on. But the pipeline from Iraq to the Mediterranean would say the Strait of Hormuz, we don't need it at all. In fact, we could continue to blockade the Strait of Hormuz and the oil that would flow from it if we get that pipeline built forever, in effect. We could become a permanent thorn in the side of the Iranian oil industry and thus the people that buy Iranian oil, China.
1: Well, and also just building up infrastructure around Iran to further isolate them and make the region more dependent on Western powers.
0: At which point, the disorganized majority of the Persians will start to bitch and moan at the organized minority of the IRGC,
1: hey,
0: or the Arabs.
1: Where's our oil money? Where are our oil dollars?
0: What's going on?
1: Yeah, Iraq is nice these days.
0: It's really not. Yeah, I have a feeling that the head in Iraq is going to be carved off and become Kurdistan if certain things come to pass.
1: In Iraq?
0: Yeah. It is already Iraqi Kurdistan.
1: Yeah, you think?
0: Yeah, well, that's where when people say Iraqi Kurdistan, they're talking about that northern tip of the head.
1: Could Iraq really lose Erbil and live with itself?
0: I don't know. Did you see the how good the how well funded the Iraqi Olympic team was at the Winter Olympics this year? Or how great their team played at the World Cup?
1: Nope.
0: They didn't, because there's no Iraqi, I mean, the Iraqi government. What even is it? Name the Iraqi president off the top of your head.
1: I'm not looking. I'm thinking, and I don't have it. But it's not even a matter of a centralized power. I'm talking about the people of Baghdad, the people of Iraq. I mean, the people that fought the U.S. when the U.S. was in Iraq. Do you think they're just going to let the Kurds govern their region? Or are there more Kurds in northern Iraq than I'm aware of?
0: We're building a pipeline through Iraq. Who do you think that we're going to employ to protect that pipeline and the oil fields?
1: I don't know if we can trust the Kurds with that kind of thing.
0: Right, because we've never done that before. They were our people in Syria. They were defending our oil fields in Syria against the Bashar regime. That's who we paid. Do you not remember this?
1: Yeah, I know, but they our actions have said that they're not a reliable partner lately.
0: Because we no longer needed them. Because we installed our guy in Syria. Now we say, hey, guess what, guys? Deal's back on. We got some oil fields for you in Iraq.
1: We need you to come out of retirement. One last job.
0: There you go. So I'm sure this will not inevitably end up in another 10-year war or anything. I'm sure everything will be smooth sailing. Everyone will be okay with the pipeline and no one will attack it.
1: I wonder where these, and this could be a question that's easily answered, but I'm curious where these Chevron oil fields are in Iraq.
0: If that's in the north, I'm telling you, we're on the money. Iraq oil fields.
1: Okay, here's a Motley Fool article. Prediction. Chevron's bold moves in Iraq will reshape the oil stock over the next decade. And defense contractors.
0: I'd imagine that last part's pretty significant. I'm trying to see oil field map. All right. Yeah, here we go.
1: You got this on the live stream so
0: not
1: people can see it?
0: Yeah, I need to find an image. It was just a suggested search. I'm like, that is what I'm searching for. Yeah, I've got a file for everyone here. The oil fields are the head of Iraq.
1: Are they?
0: Yeah.
1: I mean, that makes sense. We were in Mosul.
0: Kurdistan. Oh, wait, no. No, hold on. Yeah, gas field. That's pretty much all the north of Iraq is one big gas field. Gas and oil. The Kurds, ladies and gentlemen, will once again be our hired guns.
1: Our greatest allies.
0: They got nothing to do. Think about it. They're like, well, can we attack Iran for you? We're like, yeah, that'd be great. Thanks.
1: But no. Wait. You can't do that, actually.
0: Stay in Iraq. Hold on. We're working on something. Let's get the gas
1: Don't lose those
0: here.
1: Weapons. Yeah, we've already given them the weapons. I mean, I was skeptical, but you're convincing me. I am convincible, even though you probably think I'm not. I can be convinced of things, and you're working on me on this one.
0: There you go. Yeah, I think I can see the whole strategy playing. We've removed Assad, given us clear access to the Mediterranean. We're cutting deals with Iraq. We've got the Kurds, which are now free agents, to protect the oil fields, and we can continue to block Hormuz and hurt the Chinese.
1: Kurds need an NIL deal.
0: You know, this is actually kind of the problem with the 4-year cycle in America. I swear, if we could get a guy in for 20 years, we could probably see a strategic plan. And I think that is this is me actively talking about democracy being worse. But a long-term plan and a long-term solution, like China. No, I'm not actually suggesting a 20-year president, Cotton Gin. Calm down. But it is an advantage that China and Russia have over us, I think, is they have dictators.
1: Well, how about this? Dan and I share power for 20 years. Huh? Huh? That's only 10 each.
0: Yeah, I would love to see you go on prime time with Spain and go, it's not the Jews, and see how long you don't have a people.
1: We
0: with
1: call
0: pitchforks.
1: It the Jew circle.
0: Oh man, that could be good. That could be our next step with the podcast. Dan Bongino did it, and we're on the same lists as he is when
1: and
0: it comes.
1: He
0: to,
1: hated it.
0: That's right. He's podcasting again. That should tell you everything you need to know about power. No, but it's interesting. That's, I mean, that's, it's got to be cooked up in neocon heaven, that play right there. Oh,
1: my God.
0: They must have gotten that off of Lindsey Graham's desk. It's unpublished works.
1: In the bottom drawer.
0: Yeah. I was drunk when I wrote that. Yeah, that's great. All right, where do you want to go from the Levant War? That's a tough transition, huh?
1: Well, I was working on a Lindsey joke, and then you prompted me for something else. But I think we should go ahead and thank some people. I think it's a good time. We've been talking. I mean, it's not as long of a first segment as we usually do, but I've got a good, healthy segment on the back end.
0: Well, hold on. I got a Gaza.
1: Okay, update, I'll hold on.
0: That'll fit in nicely right here before we do that.
1: So nicely.
0: Here we go. So there's the peace plan that's happening in Gaza, and you can tell that the agreements that Hamas and Israel have come to are very fair and down the middle. so here's how the plan lays out.
7: The plan in its current form would see Hamas hand over its heavy weapons, production sites, and a map of the tunnel system that it has built and militarized underneath Gaza. All of this will be transferred to what's called the National Committee for the Administration of Gaza, which is a new group of Palestinian technocrats that will eventually rule the enclave. Hamas has said that the weapons will be stored under the committee's watch, which Israel isn't particularly pleased with. Ordinarily, under a full demilitarization process, you might expect the weapons to be destroyed. As for the fighters themselves, they won't be eligible to join law enforcement bodies, such as a new police force that will be run by the committee.
0: So, all Hamas has to do is get rid of their weapons, give Israel a map of all the tunnels they've built for the past 50 years, and
1: I'm just imagining the most crude X marks the spot pirate map you can imagine.
0: I'm just imagining a map of just scribbles back and forth because it doesn't take that long. 50 years is a long time. And then they can't be a part of anything once they retire their weapons. So even Steven. And then Israel will consider leaving their country.
7: From the very beginning, Hamas has said that it will only disarm once Israel withdraws, and Israel has said that it will only withdraw once Hamas is fully disarmed. Both of them have sort of viewed this as all or nothing. The United States, which is behind the effort, has been pushing for a more piecemeal approach, where these things can happen in tandem, bit by bit. Looks like what's being called for now is for Israel to stop carrying out attacks in Gaza and withdraw to what's called the Yellow Line. The Yellow Line is a boundary that was established when the ceasefire took effect last year, which basically split the Gaza Strip in two, with Hamas controlling a thin piece of territory along the coast and Israel in control of a large buffer zone all around it. But recently, Israel has been moving the line in some places and gradually expanding the area of its control. That means that the population, about 2 million people, has been squeezed into an even smaller piece of land. After that initial withdrawal back to the original yellow line, it's not entirely clear how a broader withdrawal will take place. This is all happening at a really sensitive time in Israel. They've got elections coming up in October, and this situation really puts Prime Minister Benjamin Netanyahu in a bit of a bind.
0: Okay. I just thought I'd give an update.
1: Now, he is behind in the polls.
0: Yeah, he should probably
1: lose.
0: Trump
1: is already talking about him in the past tense. So I don't know if that's indicative of anything, but I think he's pretty much served his purpose.
0: Yeah, they'll probably elect another guy who will come off, you know, it's not going to be a Zohan Mandami, but it'll be similar in that it'll be another fella that seems like a new vision, a new direction for Israel, and then he just ends up doing the same thing.
1: Oh, of course.
0: What the people
1: Since
0: want.
1: When on Google Maps is Tel Aviv named Tel Aviv Yaffa? I think you pronounce it Yaffa in Hebrew, Y-A-F-O. I think it's Yaffa.
0: Tel Aviv.
1: It's got a hyphenated name now. We're just changing things.
0: That's what happens. That's what happens with liberalization. You know, all of a sudden you get hyphened last names. I'm not changing.
1: Well, apparently, Yaffa is an ancient city, the ancient city in Tel Aviv.
0: Mm.
1: So it's more of a living historically context. Now, see, I can't believe with all the talk of living historically, you didn't point to the Jewish people as an example.
0: Well, that was implied that he talks about the reason why Israel would want to attack Spain is because the Israelis are a people that are living historically, and so are the Spanish people. And thus, the people that live historically have long grievances with other people that live historically and wish to wipe out the other people so they can rule the world. Does that make sense?
1: Why wouldn't they attack the Italians then?
0: The Italians? Because what have the Italians ever done except lose wars and make espresso? I love the Italians. I am Italian. Apparently, I look Italian. I was unaware of this until I met some new friends. And they're like, wow, you're super Italian. I'm like, not really. But I asked my wife, I'm like, do I look Italian? She said, yes. But the Italians aren't a threat to anyone.
1: Because they're not Romans.
0: Right. They nap half the day. It's like the Greeks. The Western civilization grew out of Greece. And now today they're fighting for more pensions so they can retire earlier. I don't know. Anyways, let's thank some people.
1: No, sure.
0: Media. You are riding along in the offensive every Tuesday night. John and I hop on the internet, let you know what's going on. Let you know who's responsible for stuff. And just give you a general rundown of what's going on in the world. We don't have advertisers. We put it out for free. And we say if you get value from it, from this valuable show, you should turn around and send it right back to us. And that's called the Value for Value model. And so far, it has been working out all right, I would say. High tides and low tides. Gas prices go up, donos go down. I get it. I see it. But there's many ways to give value. It doesn't have to be fiat. It could be Bitcoin as well, or it could be information, articles, emails, or artwork. And that being said, we always like to start off by thanking the person that provided the artwork from the previous week. And this
1: Interrobang.
0: Interrobang came through.
1: Been on a roll.
0: Yeah, with this piece. And you know what's funny is we have two main guys that always submit. It's Wolf and it's Interrobang recently. And they both came to the same concept of Anthony Fauci journaling in his little book.
1: Yes.
0: And this piece is great because it really, there's something about the way that his feet are up in the air and also the style of it. It's like an old 1950s magazine style.
1: The overlap of the title, yeah. And the feet.
0: And the feet.
1: The feet. It's the feet.
0: Yeah. You have a little a fetish for it. Does it really get you?
1: I doubt that's what Anthony Fauci's feet actually look like.
0: I
1: prove me wrong, Anthony.
0: Well, I want to instantly stop that thought bubble in my head right now. So, but job well done, Interrobang. Everything about this piece is perfect. I even like the last names as opposed to the full names. It's great. So thank you very much.
1: And I just because I think it's good form. Give someone credit for I just saw Trash Man. I think it's Trash Man. It's his real name, so I don't know, but he sent an email with a whole bunch of material and I completely missed it this week. I'm sorry. Looks like some good stuff and I completely overlooked it. Yes, the Chuck'em Long piece was funny because it was okay, so it's a diary and you're looking at it from the top, right? You're looking at it. Fauci's on the other side of the table writing with a pen, and he has written in the diary for you to read upside down, dated March 20th. I did it, Fauci. It's very funny. And it's a good piece, and I think it was a close second. The only thing I really didn't like was the wrinkled hands are kind of a turnoff. They're just kind of repulsive. Just looks like he's about to keel over.
0: So let me get this straight. You enjoyed Fauci's feet in the last piece of art.
1: Do you see any wrinkles?
0: You dislike his hands in this piece of art.
1: It's the wrinkles, Dan.
0: I'm just saying, it's mighty peculiar of you. If that wife of yours wasn't so pretty, I'd start to wonder. Okay, so thank you very much for the art. I don't believe we've received any art for tonight's show. So if you got any ideas, feel free to send them at dan@mmo.show and john@mmo.show. Operators are standing by.
1: Yes. Did you see this mail that we got before we go into donations? It's from Caroline, and she says she's in Denver, of course, relevant to us. She says, "Hi, I work in Denver and help many local companies. I was hoping if I could come by and offer a complimentary cleaning bid. Thank you in advance for your response." What do you think? You think we should get her to come by and offer us a cleaning bid?
0: Ask her if she's one of those clothing optional places.
1: You know, it's so funny that we get this solicitation after having an episode where we discuss maid services.
0: Is it now?
1: It is.
0: How do you think these large language models are targeting certain individuals?
1: They're scanning and reading and listening, and nothing is private. I mean, this is not that this is private or meant to be private, but
0: we also, I don't know if you got it. I got an ad from SocialDB, which is one of those companies that allow it to interject ads into your show.
1: Oh, that's attractive.
0: Yeah. Which I'm just hearing casino ads. I don't know why, because I'd sent you a thing and you mentioned some ads that I didn't hear, and I just hear casino ads.
1: That's so odd.
0: Yeah, isn't it? I've not ever.
1: Is it Fountain? Because I was listening on Fountain and you sent me the Fountain link.
0: Yeah, I listened on Fountain too.
1: So I don't think Fountain is inserting ads into our show.
0: I'm not sure how it works, to be honest with you. They're not inserting ads into our show. They're definitely not doing that. I don't think it's Fountain that's doing it. I think it is an audio file that you download with various ads that might be more targeted towards you. I'm not entirely sure. I do know I've heard that guy's podcast without ads, and then I've waited a couple of days and listened again, and it had ads. So
1: yeah, but there were different ads for us.
0: I know. That's the weirdest part. That's
1: the kicker
0: here. Yeah, we should experiment. I should send it to a couple other people and see what ads they hear when they listen and see if it's what I'm hearing, because all I hear is Crown Coin Casino and how great spending money on virtual casinos is.
1: Is it great?
0: Oh, it's so good. It's so good. Yeah, that's interesting. We do have a short list. I want to encourage you to get that boost list up pretty quickly, because this list is very short today.
1: Oh,
0: yeah.
1: Yikes.
0: So we'll go through them. First on the top of the list is Emily the Fed coming through with her $11 monthly recurring donation. Of course, because we call her a Fed, we have to defedify her.
8: You are not a Fed.
0: Thank you very much, Emily the Fed. Ethan C. came in through PayPal with his monthly recurring PayPal, which we appreciate. Nlog comes in through Venmo and says, Nlog here, OTO.
9: On offensive.
0: And then finally, Praetor Weirdo of the Not-So-Flatlands comes in through Cash App with $3.33 and says, OTO.
9: On offensive.
0: And that does it for our fiat donations this week. No notes. There were no notes.
1: Wow.
0: I know.
1: Well, I have some boosts here where people sent Bitcoin. You know that thing that was popular back in the day, Bitcoin? Here's some boosts of Bitcoin. Bully Steed sends 3,333 Satoshis and says, history doesn't rhyme, but it does repeat itself. Now would be a good time to look at a map. Remain on the offensive. #MMO, #OTO.
9: On offensive.
1: Noster Gang sends 101 Satoshis and says, #MeToo. And then Eric PP streamed, or is streaming, Satoshis at the moment. And Weirdo streamed 30 for number 229, We the Women.
0: We the Women. Indeed. Well, very good. Thank you for everyone that did come out for value. You know, John and I do put on the show. We're both parents and spend a lot of time putting these clips together. So it is appreciated. Those that do appreciate us. Those that don't, you are consider yourself on my naughty list, which I don't check twice. I'm not Santa Claus. I'm just Dan. Anyway, let's get in the second half.
10: Get it on!
0: Donate. All right, where do you want to start the second half?
1: Well, I'm going to take us to CNN, where we're going to listen to RFK and Dana Bash fight.
0: Oh, boy.
1: Physically pull one another's hair out and gouge one another's eyes.
0: I got a Dana Bash clip later. She is a stone cold bitch.
1: Puta?
0: Yep.
1: Well, so, you're going to get a big old dose of
11: Dana. I'm also trying to find out.
0: Misfired.
1: Whoa.
0: Misfired. My bad.
1: I mean, there's a tease.
0: Yep.
1: Okay. So you're going to get a big old dose of Dana here. And we're going to start with a discussion about gain of function. CNN won.
12: Let's talk about how to prevent the next pandemic, because there's a lot of litigating and relitigating that I don't think is really helpful to do with regard to COVID. And the question is about so-called gain of function, which for people who aren't entirely clear about it, it is a highly risky research process that includes manipulating a virus to study how it behaves as it evolves. Now, what scientists say is that although it's controversial, it's necessary to prepare for the next pandemic, to get ahead of it, to figure out what these viruses can do. What you want to end this gain of function research. Some scientists say, isn't it better just to put better guardrails around it?
13: People have been trying to put guardrails around it for generations, and it hasn't worked. And clearly, COVID-19 pandemic and many other global pandemics that we have come from gain-of-function research. The RSV epidemic that we have, that is the biggest killer of kids in this country today, came from these kind of experiments. The Lyme disease almost certainly came from this kind of research.
0: God, he's harder to listen to. He usually has to get warmed up. Yeah,
1: every time, you know, I listen to him, and it's hard, and I clip him, and it's more difficult, and then I hear the clips on the show, and it's just, it's not good.
0: No.
1: But he did say some interesting things here. He claimed RSV and Lyme disease, which I had heard the Lyme disease angle, but RSV I hadn't heard, being the result of gain-of-function research. I'm not surprised, but I hadn't heard this. This is just, he's just dropping things on CNN.
0: He said almost certainly Lyme disease was.
1: For Lyme.
0: Yeah.
1: For Lyme. Yeah.
0: That is interesting. I hadn't heard that.
1: Okay. Well, you know, she wants to talk about preparedness for the next pandemic, and she's going to continue pushing that point in the preparedness clip, number two.
12: So how do you prepare then? How do you prepare for the next pandemic? I mean, that's literally part of your job now, because experts think it's going to happen within the next 10 years again.
13: Yeah, I mean, I think we did virtually everything wrong the last time.
12: So what about now?
13: The principal thing that we need to do is we need to listen to what's happening to doctors on the ground. There are 15 million frontline physicians around the world. They're mainly now connected through the internet. We can tell on the front lines what's working and what's not. If we had listened to those doctors during the COVID pandemic, we would have saved potentially millions of lives. There were therapeutics out there that were working. There were doctors that were having no deaths from COVID and treating, in some cases, thousands of patients. And we weren't listening to them. Instead, we were doing the opposite. We were shutting them down. And then, Dana, the other thing that I would say is that we need to protect our constitutional rights. That is the primary obligation of our country.
12: What does that mean?
0: That means your network was saying horse goo. You were shouting horse goo and demonizing these doctors.
1: I love this, because this is something you might... I mean, it even sounds like a guy you might hear call into your local radio station in the midst of a pandemic and say, our main concern should be constitutional rights, which, correct, yes, it should be, especially something like COVID, okay? You know, you can't be an ideologue and say, no matter what's happening, even if 90% death rate, you have to be concerned about constitutional rights. Constitution's no good if everybody's dead, but that wasn't the case with COVID. Everybody knew that wasn't the case.
0: Right.
1: So he comes in with this completely off the wall and unexpected concern. Because nobody talks about the Constitution. people, like I said, it's something you'd expect to hear some guy sitting at home calling the midday political call-in show and saying, oh, I gotta be concerned about the Constitution. And he's on CNN saying, hey, you're asking about preparedness for a pandemic. We're not concerned about worrying ourselves to death over a pandemic. We're concerned about keeping the government from infringing on constitutional rights if it happens again. And the response here is perfect. What does that mean?
0: Is he going to tell her?
1: What is this Constitution?
0: Personal rights. Is he going to tell her in this next clip?
1: So number three is called Rights Continued.
0: Perfect.
13: Well, during COVID, we completely dismantled our constitutional rights. We began censoring people in violation of the First Amendment.
12: But I'm not, you're saying what not to do. I'm asking what to do. But I want to talk about...
13: Well, that's something to do. That is the number one priority. We protect the Constitution. The Constitution was written...
12: Forgive me, but you're talking about rights, and I'm asking about a potential public health crisis that is coming. But I do want to
13: and one of the mistakes we made in the last time was suppressing those rights so people weren't being heard. The doctors who were saying you're doing it wrong were being marginalized and vilified.
12: Yeah,
13: and
12: because again, I really want to move on. But you were part of the problem. No, I wasn't part of the problem.
13: Yeah, there was absolute press malpractice. You weren't allowing your job is a fierce skepticism toward authority. And
12: yes,
13: you weren't doing that. You were beating
12: my
13: up
12: job
13: on people
12: is also,
13: who were dissenting.
12: No. Okay. Are you gonna? You want to sit here and attack me, or do you want to have conversations
13: well, you're
12: about
13: here
12: public
13: and attacking
12: health?
13: Me.
12: I'm not attacking you. I'm asking questions about how to
13: and
12: prevent
13: let me
12: the next pandemic.
13: The question, and I'll tell you.
12: That's what I'm trying to do. But I also don't want to use this interview to allow you to say things that aren't entirely true. You're talking about therapeutics. Fine. It is also factually true that the COVID vaccine worked. The COVID vaccine prevented deaths. There is data upon data upon data.
1: Okay, so we're changing the topic rapidly.
0: Yep.
1: Because rights, with all due respect, you're talking about rights. We're talking about a health emergency, and you're talking about rights? I mean, this is one of the most telling pieces of discussion that could ever be put to print.
0: Well, she knew he got him on that point. He's like, we got to move on. That's always the, well, we need to get on to the next topic. You know, whatever.
1: But the way Dana Bash thinks about this, and she thinks this is completely normal, is the way a lot of people in our democracy think about this. And you saw them thinking about this in real time during COVID. And the thinking is, if there's a 2% chance that I might die, you're crazy for considering rights. Screw your freedom. Exactly. Arnold Schwarzenegger said it best. Okay. COVID vax kids. She left us off with the data upon data upon data, stacks of data. There's data everywhere. I'm in data up to my ears. So this is going to be a conversation about the COVID vaccine, specifically for kids. Number four.
12: Let's talk about the measles, please, because this is something that is happening as we speak. The
13: cases
12: in the U.S.
13: Do you think the COVID vaccine protected children?
12: I think that what I have talked to scientists and doctors
13: about.
12: You've
13: talked to scientists. Can you show me one study?
12: Yes, I can.
13: That shows that.
12: I can.
13: Children were protected by the COVID vaccine.
12: I can tell you that there are.
13: That vaccine did more good than harm to children. Can you show me one study that shows that?
12: I can tell you that when it comes to the vaccine, there have been studies that show that because of vaccine disinformation, there could have been 100 to 200,000 lives in the U.S. saved. But because people didn't get the vaccine, that's why. I'm not saying that it entirely...
13: You are
12: let me finish.
13: Saying nonsense. You are saying something that you cannot show me
12: okay.
13: a single study.
12: I am not saying nonsense.
13: You
12: I
13: are
12: am,
13: talking what somebody
12: me.
13: Told you.
12: Excuse me.
13: And you
12: let me,
13: cite me
12: what,
13: the study.
12: What study? No, what cite studies are you
13: study.
12: Talking about? You're talking about studies that actually don't exist. I want to talk about...
13: Cite me the
12: I
13: study
12: not,
13: that you're talking about.
12: I am
13: you
12: not
13: say
12: here
13: you've
12: to
13: seen
12: defend.
13: Studies, cite me the study.
12: This is not productive. I am not here to defend all of the...
13: You're talking nonsense. You're making assertions you can't support. And then when I call you on them, you're telling me that I'm arguing.
12: Okay, do you want to talk about assertions that you can't support? I'll get there in a second. Let me just say, for the record, that I am not saying that the entire way that the COVID reaction was accurate. It was a scary time, and people made mistakes. Absolutely.
13: You were scaring people.
12: Why are you saying that?
13: Because that was the job of CNN.
12: Okay.
13: Was to put the chyrons up about how many people are.
12: We were trying to be. We were listening to the leaders in this country, including the president, who had a daily press conference explaining what was going on and trying to listen.
13: Were you listening? I want to talk to measles. Actually, were you reading the
12: measles
13: yourself?
12: The measles cases in the U.S. just reached a 35-year high.
1: I think this is fantastic.
0: I think it's great too.
1: Maybe I'm just, entertained. Maybe it's just it's macabre of me to be entertained by this.
0: No, it's RFK saying what everyone was saying.
1: I can just picture them in their kitchen. They've both had a long day at work. They're having a nice conversation, and it turns to politics. And then this ensues. That last clip is just had in American kitchens around the country.
0: Right. Dana Bash, what's interesting is,
1: it was a scary time.
0: Right. What's funny, though, is she separates herself as an individual conveniently from CNN at times. Like, I did this, and it's just really funny because, all day they'll group people in with each other. Like, CNN does that. They group people in with ideologies and say, you're a part of this. And then when it's turned around on them, it's like, I personally did that? just like funny yes. stuff. I love it.
1: Okay, so let's finally talk about measles and autism, and let's probe the link.
0: Probing.
12: Can I ask you, the Wall Street Journal reported that the president is pressuring you to conduct studies probing the link between vaccines and autism. Is that true?
13: Did you say probing the link?
12: That I'm just quoting the Wall Street Journal, that the president wants you to go further to probe the link between autism and vaccines.
13: So he certainly does.
12: Okay. Now, have you talked to him about medical research that have studied this for 25 years and found no link between autism and vaccines? And just this is my question here, because I don't want to litigate that. My question is, why not, because you are HHS secretary now, why not study what could cause autism, which scientists do believe starts with fetal brain development? Why not do some studies on that, whether there's you're an environmental lawyer, whether there are environmental factors that go into contributing to a predisposed genetic situation?
13: Let me say this first. We're doing all those things. And that's one of the ways that we found Tylenol. There's 73 studies out there and linked Tylenol exposure during later pregnancy and during the perinatal period to autism onset.
1: Okay. Now, we're going to continue this. I just thought probing the link was the fact that he asks, did you say probe the link? Anyway, so let's. And it's funny, Dana, I get what her job is, but it's so funny to me that she's like, hey, Mr. HHS Secretary, your president wants you to probe the link. Have you talked to him about the narrative that I hear in my milieu about how it's the most studied thing ever and there's no evidence for what he wants you to do? Have you talked to him about that? Surely you know about this. Surely everyone knows about it. Everybody knows that it's studied and it's a set. The science is settled. Surely everybody knows. So have you talked to him about that? I find this very funny that that's her angle here. So they're going to continue pulling this thread in studied number 6.
13: You are wrong when you say that this issue has been studied. It has been studied, and you're rolling your eyes, Dana. But
12: I am, because I don't want to have you use our air to say this. There have been more than 40 studies involving 5.6 million people to conclude there is no link between vaccines and autism. This is the head of the Committee of Infectious Diseases for the American Academy of Pediatrics.
13: Yeah, now let me tell you what the Institute of Medicine says, which is the National Academy of Sciences, which is the ultimate arbiter on vaccine safety, and which it does not have an interest in this debate. It says that none of the eight vaccines that are administered during the first 6 months of life have ever been studied for relationship to autism. It found two studies, one on the DTP vaccine, that showed that it does cause autism, and one on the hepatitis B vaccine, and again suggests that it does cause autism. The Institute of Medicine dismissed those two studies because they were based on CDC's database. The studies that you're referring to are all for one vaccine, the MMR vaccine, or one ingredient, thimerosal.
12: So you're starting new studies to try to link autism, but you're also
13: trying to link autism to anything.
0: She tries to imply that he's trying to prove a point he made, as opposed to doing the scientific method and seeing what the outcome is of vaccines. She's trying to cast shade on any sort of research he's doing, effectively.
1: Right. She's framing.
0: Yeah.
1: Framing
0: That's what
1: his efforts. Yes. Okay. So she's going to present another suggestion to the HHS secretary, and this one has to do with genes.
12: Are you also trying to find out how it interacts with people's DNA, what's predisposed to have an autistic child? Are you doing both?
13: Yeah, but Dana, you probably don't understand this because you're not a scientist, but genes genes don't cause epidemics.
12: I understand. Genes,
13: they
12: epidemics.
13: Provide a vulnerability.
12: A gene provides environmental
13: exposure.
12: That's what I'm asking. Are you studying the environmental
13: exposure? We're looking at all the different environmental exposures, but your statement, you have been fooled. Your statement that this has been studied is not true. It's categorically
12: It is considered.
13: Considered by who?
12: By every scientist who has studied this.
13: That is not true. I can give you hundreds of scientists who have looked at this.
12: So on the one hand, do you understand why people aren't getting...
13: It's the National Academy of Sciences. What greater authority
12: do you understand why people are not getting measles vaccines? Because they're hearing you say that it could cause autism.
13: You're trying to change the subject.
12: I'm not. It's very much related.
13: Show me one of the studies that's been done on the first eight... the vaccines during the first 6 months of life. You will not find them. The National Academy of Sciences.
12: So if that's the case, then why are you telling people to get the measles vaccine?
13: Because that is one of the vaccines that has been studied.
12: Okay.
13: It's the only one that has been studied.
12: Do you want people to get the MMR vaccine?
13: Yeah, I said that already.
12: Okay.
0: I love it. He's got her. He's got her flustered.
1: Yeah, he does. And he's talking about the first eight, and then she brings up a point of, why are you telling people to get the MMR if you want the first eight studied? Well, obviously, MMR is not one of the first eight. But I will say this, having done quite a bit of reading on this myself, you know, not a scientist, but or a CNN commentator, but the anecdotal evidence of autism developing after MMR is the highest amount of anecdotal evidence of any of the vaccines, which is interesting. It's a really interesting thing to me because RFK Jr. is full bore. MMR is safe. But MMR has the highest level of anecdotal evidence, which I know a lot of people dismiss out of hand, but if 10 people come back from across a bridge and tell me, hey, there's a bear over there, I'm not going to dismiss that out of hand just because it's anecdotal. And I know it's a crude analogy, but I'm not going to dismiss anecdotal evidence just out of hand because it's anecdotal. And, rational scientific morals would be compromised. But the point is that the anecdotal evidence for autism developing after MMR is by far greatest on MMR than the other vaccines. So it's interesting to me that he does push MMR wholeheartedly. But, you know, it is what it is. So the last, yeah, to the word you used, she's flustered. And that's the last clip in this segment, flustered number 8.
12: So
13: I know you're flustered now, and it is.
12: I'm not flustered at all. I am frustrated.
13: And honest,
12: the reason I'm frustrated is because you are the HHS secretary, and you are talking about things that lead to vaccine hesitancy in this country, and it is

0: a parrot. You're repeating so are it you. Like a parrot. So I've actually read this.
1: So I would like to pause there. So I've heard news anchors speak with authority on guns and get stuff completely wrong before. And when she goes, there is study after study after study, that is regurgitation. She doesn't know this. She's just regurgitating stuff.
2: She doesn't know anything.
1: Right.
2: She doesn't know any. She knows some things, but nothing to do with this conversation.
1: Right. But when something as simple as what a semi-automatic weapon is, and they can't even understand that concept, and they speak with authority to the nation and get it absolutely wrong on very complex topics like this, we should.
2: Well, not more topically to our show, and I think to the recent cultural narratives. There is study after study after study that immigrants actually don't cause a majority of the crime, and they contribute to the economy. They make number go up. That's where I've seen it most recently.
1: Yeah. Yeah.
2: So this is it's what they do for a living.
1: Right.
2: They get to lean on quote unquote experts and pretend they know things. We just get to pretend we know things with nobody backing us up.
1: Well, here's the thing is they're losing control of the information flow. And they're realizing it.
2: Ned has a good one. He had a stockpile of 100 rounds of ammo.
1: That's right. It's usually how you buy ammo.
2: Oh my gosh. He could have killed 100 people.
1: Correct. If he would have only held his gun the right way.
0: So I've actually read the science.
3: I'm not debating this with you.
0: Of course you won't.
3: No, because I'm not debating.
0: All you know how to do is repeat things that people told you and say, trust the experts. That's what you did during COVID. Now we know that Anthony Fauci, who was the expert, was lying about everything, about masks, about the social distancing, about natural immunity, about the transmission from the vaccine, about the source of COVID. He was lying, and you were punishing people for not trusting the experts. And now you're rolling out the experts again.
3: Yes.
0: To talk about something that you have no personal knowledge of.
3: Okay, well, guess what? That is my job, to talk to people.
0: Your job is to tell the truth to the American public.
3: Yes, yes. And my job is to get as much information as I can.
0: And what we were doing, skepticism,
3: what we were doing in COVID and still with regard to these vaccines is getting the best information, the best science that we can, and putting it out there. And sir, what you are doing is causing information to be out there that is not accurate.
0: Who was lying to you?
2: That point is a muddled point that you might miss just watching this live or watching the YouTube video. But she says, we're getting the best information we can and putting it out. And his counterpoint is the information you were getting was from people lying to you.
1: Right.
2: And to play on that, he says, you're doing the same thing. You're taking these experts, you're walking these experts out and saying, this is what the experts say, when in COVID they were lying to you, but now they're doing the same thing with vaccine research and adverse effects research. And she says, yeah, guess what? That's my job.
1: Yeah, which, you know, is like, all right, that's not a counterpoint. That's actually proving his point a little bit. But, I just remember the memes of, oh, you don't believe in science, and the doctors that were posting selfies on Facebook or whatever we were using back in 2020 with a needle in their arm and saying, you know, I'm getting this because I know it's safe because I believe in science. And I remember all of that. I believe in science. I believe in science this. And then the Fauci thing comes out. And I mean, I don't know if you've talked to anybody that's on the other side of the aisle, but no one even paid any mind to it.
2: No.
1: No.
2: It was a non-event.
1: No, it's because it's, thank you. It's pretty much everyone on the right saying, aha, we told you so. And the left is like, what? What's happening?
2: Who?
1: That was 5 years ago. Get over it. You know, it's just like, no. You were talking about how we should die. You were celebrating our deaths if we were unvaccinated. That's insane.
2: But see, this is, okay, but this goes right back to the discussion

0: your horizon, your event horizon? How far ahead are you looking? And the people who were wishing for the death of the unvaccinated were never going to remember or relive that past a year, tops a year. It was an emotional thing to say. It was an accepted thing to say.
1: Yeah.
0: And it was inflammatory. Perfect. The three elements of the NPC dialogue: inflammatory, appropriate, or accepted. And what was the first one?
1: Emotional.
0: Emotional, yes. See, I didn't know because I just came up with that off the top of my head. I think it checks out though. Emotional, accepted.
1: I don't remember.
0: what would be a better third? There's a better third way to say that. I'll work on it. I'll draw a triangle and work on it.
1: Provocative.
0: Yeah, inflammatory. Yeah, inflammatory is probably better than, well, provocative might be better. They're the same thing. I don't know. Anyway, yeah, but their event horizon is not even a year. It's the length of their social media feed.
1: Right.
0: So, I mean, you can still be upset about it because you have a longer event horizon, both backward and forward looking, which it works both ways. You know, if you can only see 5 miles in front of you because of the fog, that means you can only see 5 miles behind you too. So it works the same way on the event timeline.
1: You raise a good point, because these same people were also posting black squares on Instagram. Like, that'll help.
0: Yes.
1: That'll help. Yes. This will help the cause. Everyone now
0: emotional,
1: knows.
0: Emotional, accepted, provocative.
1: I'm a good guy. I'm one of the good ones. This will really help people. All right. That was fun. I'm glad you brought that. I had heard about it. I heard clips from it, but I didn't bring it.
0: Well, I did. So there you go.
1: I appreciate it. Let's see. What else we got in here?
0: Well, I have, and not for the sake of one, not for the sake of the DSA, but for the sake of seeing the Mr. Jekyll, the Dr. Jekyll and Mr. Hyde of Dana Bash, I have her interviewing a Democrat Socialist of America candidate in Wisconsin.
1: Oh, those are the DSA clips I have. Okay, which one?
0: Let's just do distancing.
1: Perfect.
0: Now, keep you in mind the way she acted with RFK.
1: Right. Okay.
2: You have been distancing yourself from the National Democratic Socialist platform. I heard you in an interview this morning doing that most recently. In that interview on Fox, you said you don't support, for example, abolishing the Senate, abolishing the Defense Department, abolishing the Supreme Court, which are all part of the platform. But there are some bread and butter issues that I want to ask you about that are also in the DSA platform. And it's under a headline, A Day Without Capitalism. And I'm going to read it. Speaking of bills, you don't really have them anymore. You have no debt. You don't have health insurance. You don't pay a mortgage or have a landlord. Food, education, energy, medicine, and transportation aren't for-profit businesses. They are common goods and utilities. Would these be your goals if you were governor of Wisconsin?
3: I was a small business owner for over 7 years, and I believe in organizing worker power and unions as well. And I think it's important to recognize the practical and sensible solutions that we need right now. And that's permanent affordability. That's ensuring that we've got healthy school meals in our school, that we're raising the minimum wage, that we ensure paid leave, and that everyone has access to fair, cheaper healthcare across our state. And we're building affordable housing. Folks are excited when I talk about a public bank that allows people to actually build more affordable housing, create good union construction jobs, and make sure that our small businesses can thrive.
2: Yeah, and I that makes perfect sense.
1: Now, she doesn't answer the question.
0: No.
1: This is the thing about these people, and when I mean these people, I mean half Koreans. No. No, when I say these people, I mean these like kind of leftist socialists. They don't have any beliefs. What they have are these buzzwords and ideas, and they have no way or plan on how to implement them. And so when they say these outlandish shit, and then it gets brought up and put in their face again, they can't answer it yes or no, because they don't know, because they have no moral stance on the issue.
0: No, so they regurgitate something a little more moderate.
1: Yeah. oh, this will be accepted. And that's, I mean, Fox News platform, this lady, CNN platform, there's a, like it or not, they're having her on is giving her exposure, even if it is terrible exposure. And I think that CNN is actually doing a job of saying these people are bad. This is a branch of the Democratic Party that we don't want. We don't want these people. I think that's what CNN is trying to do, saying these people are crazy. We want the mainstream Democrats that feed us all of our information. We want that pipeline to continue. But I see you've got more. You've got mine, I think, in here, too. I've got a third one you don't have, which is cool.
0: Oh, okay. Well, this next one is framing, and we want to pay attention to how Dana helps her frame this.
2: But you said this morning that you pay dues to the Democratic Socialist Party, and what they are talking about, at least in part of their platform, is, I mean, it sounds a little bit utopian. I don't know. It depends where your point of view is, that food, education, energy, medicine, transportation would be common goods and utilities. Is that your ultimate goal? I understand the political realities of being in a purple state, but if you could, would those be the kinds of policies you would be able to implement?
0: Wait a second. Wait. I wonder if Dana would think it's utopian to say a world where no one needs a vaccine.
1: Right, where doctors are effectively bus drivers.
0: Posture consultants is what we call them, Dan.
1: It's very good. Yeah, the political realities of a purple state. Dana's saying, all right, if Republicans weren't in Wisconsin, what would you do? It's how she's asking the question, expecting that she's going to say, oh, yeah, I'd definitely socialize everything.
0: Oh, by the way, I missed a good one that I had. I had thought about the other day. You know, we should really, in the interest of inclusion, I think we should start referring to migrants as aspiring stakeholders.
1: Okay, we'll put it on.
0: I think that's a good one. I think aspiring stakeholders. Yes. Anyway, I don't mean to derail. Let's continue.
1: Aspiring stakeholders kind of sounds like a bisexual guy that's afraid to commit. You know what I mean? Never.
3: My whole chapter, DSA Madison, we have focused so much on making sure that we're helping to meet community needs. And we didn't actually pursue the national DSA endorsement. And as I've mentioned, there aren't things that I completely agree with right now. And I want to focus on building permanent affordability for all Wisconsinites, where people feel like this is a state they belong to. And, you know, being born and raised in my home state.
1: Permanent affordability means nothing.
3: And recognizing that this is a place where I can open a business, where I can be a single mom and still feel very cared for in the community. But this isn't the reality.
1: What does that mean? Nothing.
3: For too many people across Wisconsin. And so I think that for us, making sure that we're putting working class people first is the type of government we want to build, a government that is a force of good.
0: Yes, a force of good. Now,
1: It's all just adjective bullshit. There's nothing in that.
0: The thing that Dana asks RFK, well, what does that mean, is when he says, we need to protect your rights. But she doesn't ask, what does perpetual affordability, or what was another one? She doesn't ask what any of this means.
1: I know, because, perennial affordability or sustainable, I can't remember what the term she used, but... It doesn't mean anything. There's no concepts or values or anything behind it.
0: We're going to make government a perpetual affordability machine. You've heard of perpetual energy. Perpetual affordability.
1: Did you know, Dana? Did you know that there's a machine in Washington that just prints money? If it just printed more money for people,
0: affordability.
1: Everyone would have so much money if we just printed more money.
0: Okay, my next one. We don't really have to play this one. We can go to yours. But this next one is about police and safety. And it's just more of nothing.
1: Yeah.
2: You posted a lot about the police back in 2020 and 2021. You wrote, "I support defunding the police as a first step towards abolishing the police and that reform can't be an option. I know you say that a governor cannot defund the police and that you do not want to, quote, govern by slogan. I just want to be clear. Does this mean..."
1: Well, that's ironic because her whole entire thing has been frickin' slogans and buzzwords. Jesus. All right. I was muted. I was taking a bite of my dinner. I heard that. I go, "Wait, hold the horse."
2: "I know you say that a governor cannot defund the police and that you do not want to, quote, govern by slogan. I just want to be clear. Does this mean that you no longer believe in the goal of defunding and ultimately..."
0: You held the horse, and I don't want to beat it to death, but when anybody says they don't want to govern by slogan, that's exactly what they have in mind, is to govern by slogan.
1: The whole interview's slogans.
0: Oh, yeah, of course. It's parrot populism.
1: I like that.
0: Wouldn't things be nice? Wouldn't things be nice?
1: Wouldn't it be great if you could buy a
0: Imagine
1: yacht?
0: Imagine all the people.
1: Wouldn't it be great if you could just dick around on the couch all day and not have to worry about paying bills? Well, vote for me and we'll give you free government subsidized kimchi.
2: In the goal of defunding and ultimately abolishing the police that you posted about 5 years ago?
3: I believe that safety is a human right, that I'm going to be a...
1: What does that mean? What does that mean?
3: Governor that is more serious about public safety than any other governor, and I'm willing to work with community organizers, faith leaders, local governments where many of our public safety systems are funded. And if anyone believes in defunding the police, it's been Robin Voss and the Republicans in the state legislature who have ruled the legislature for over 16 years and have no qualms around defunding our local governments, where these are folks who provide some of the most essential services in preventing violence and making sure that we're getting guns off of our street. And so to be serious about public safety, I'm most interested in making sure that we are being tough on the causes if we're going to be tough on crime and make sure that we build community safety all across the state.
2: Did your opinion change then on defunding the police?
3: But I think that people can evolve, that I am going to be a...
1: The evolve thing is a theme that she uses in a lot of her interviews. And it is the progressive ideology of I've evolved, right?
0: God, Jen, Dana's really putting up a fight here.
1: Yeah, for real. I've evolved. I've become a better person. Like, and that's the progressive mindset of I'm no longer stuck in those beliefs right. of yesterday.
0: Yes, that's exactly what that means.
1: Yeah.
0: The what is the corporate speak for this? Our thinking is evolving.
1: Yeah, it's like when you write an asset report after it was a bad asset. Like we invested in this thing and then it went to shit. Well,
0: about the time it went bad, our thinking evolved.
1: Right. Unspecified forces have changed the projection of our investment.
0: Yes.
3: Sensible and practical government and governor that is going to make sure that public safety is a priority and
2: so
3: actually
2: you evolved on
3: serious
2: that.
3: Safety. I think that what, you know, my values are where some of my beliefs are as well. But where my values are is in, you know, making sure that public safety is for everyone, that everyone has access to it. And I think that.
0: I hate to do this because you've been doing it. What does it mean to have access to public safety?
1: That's why I paused.
0: Like if you want public safety tonight, you can have it. If you're feeling a little dangerous, you don't have to have it.
1: What does access to public safety mean? It means nothing.
0: In effect, I mean, to be serious about it, what it means is you have no-go zones in your city, and if you don't want access to public safety, you can go there. But if you want access to public safety, you know where the police patrol so that they don't get murdered, and you can go there and have public safety. That's access to public safety.
1: Access to public safety, to me, would imply everyone has a concealed carry weapon And that would potentially be a compelling point if she hadn't previously said getting guns off the street.
0: Well, you know, I think of access to public safety. Do you remember your time in college where it was cheek to put up the blue light rape poles on campus?
1: Yeah, I do.
0: Yeah.
1: Help, that's, I'm being
0: that's,
1: raped.
0: That's access to safety. Well, we didn't stop it, but she had access to
1: she
0: safety.
1: She pressed the button. No one was working that night, but...
0: Right. Job well done.
1: Right.
3: You know, what I believed in the past, like, that can evolve, but I still know that I cannot defund police as governor, and what I want to do is making sure that we're fully funding and investing in the community programs that we know actually work, that data shows builds community safety. And again, the belief that I have, the values that I hold, is that everyone has a right to feel safe and be safe.
1: Everyone has a right.
0: No. It's fine. You can feel safe. Yeah, I know. I know. You're bleeding. I know. But do you feel safe? You have a right to feel safe, and that's what matters,
1: sir. Yes, I don't. I don't feel safe. That can be used to justify so many terrible things. Well, we had to take his guns away. She didn't feel safe. You know what I mean? I swear to God. If I said I don't feel safe in downtown Minnesota or downtown Milwaukee, there's a way that you could angle that where that would cause a visceral reaction if you said you didn't feel safe in a certain situation.
0: Right.
1: So, all buzzwords. Now a title is Downtown Minnesota. Yes, thank you. Thank you, Cotton Gin. All right, here's another one. This is with Caitlin Collins, old tranny closs over there.
0: Be honest.
1: I don't.
0: What
1: think
0: did
1: she
0: you
1: looks
0: think
1: like
0: about the joke?
1: You know, I can't unsee it now. Like they look very similar.
0: I know it's the FedEx logo.
1: Kinda, yeah. Now
0: once
1: you see the arrow,
0: get it? You can't unsee it.
1: Right. It was kind of odd that he called her a good-looking girl and then compared her to a tranny.
0: Well, I mean, for Pride Month, we did play the compilation of Trump talking about all these handsome men.
1: Oh, so. That's right. That's true. Oh, my God. What a guy. All right.
0: Look at those muscles.
1: So here she is with Caitlin Collins talking about Thanksgiving. And believe it or not, some people in this world have a problem with Thanksgiving. I think we could agree, as a show at least, I think 90% of the country would agree that people that don't like Thanksgiving should be executed. But here, have a listen.
4: One thing that they brought up as well was a post from you in 2021 where you said Americans should cancel Thanksgiving, should have done this in 1621. The post has been deleted. Republicans have been highlighting it. Do you still believe that Thanksgiving should be canceled?
5: I'm a chef. And one of the first meals that I made that was for the community when I was 16 was a Thanksgiving meal. You know, I always think my hospitality background in owning a restaurant for 7-8 years, that bringing folks around the table to share conversation and build community is always a good thing. But Thanksgiving is also a time that's incredibly painful for many people in our communities. And so...
1: Who is that painful for?
0: The ones who don't have a right to feel safe.
1: Who is saying, oh, it's Thanksgiving? This is the worst
0: thing. It's a profound time of mourning for indigenous communities.
1: Why?
0: It's like Super Bowl for the Cowboys.
1: I mean, I thought of the Native American angle, but, you know, the fun story that I was sold as a kid was that everyone sat at the table together, the pilgrims.
0: You know, earlier we pointed out that they have no event horizon forward or backward. I love that she suggests Thanksgiving should have been canceled in the 17th century when it wasn't instituted as a holiday until 1863.
1: Yeah, well after the Civil War. No. Sort of after the Civil War, right?
0: No.
1: When did the Civil War happen? 1880?
0: No.
1: Hold on.
0: It was 61 to 65. And Lincoln did that in 63. It was a wartime measure to increase morale.
1: That's it. Well, I knew it was around the Civil War. You got me all mixed up. Now I sound like an idiot. But yes, it happened during the Civil War. John C. Dvorak, the late John C. Dvorak, oftentimes said it was a tactic that Lincoln used to get the troops home from war so they could vote for him.
0: I don't doubt it.
1: Yeah. That's why it's in my head. I miss that man. Anyways, we'll continue.
5: I think there I wanted to make sure that people understood that there are multiple views, but you know, views can evolve. And the position that I'm running
1: they can evolve
5: for right now, and I think my background as a chef will actually help me become a better governor that's able to bring more people to the table.
4: Francesca Hong, thank you for joining us. We hope to have you back on, depending on how things go next week in your primary.
1: Even Katie Collins was like, yeah, we'll have you back on if you win. I hope to God that's not the case. I mean, come on. I just can't believe that.
0: It's so bad.
1: CNN had her on twice in the same week. Fox News had her on. Like, why are they platforming these people? These people should be a joke.
0: I think they're platforming them for the same reason. Try to motivate the base of each party.
1: Yeah.
0: And
1: get a load of this bitch. I don't get it. I don't get how she could be a serious contender. She's like one of four people that's being seriously considered to run a state. She can't answer a single question. She just got buzzwords. Now I'm getting yelled at for shouting via text by my wife.
0: Well, maybe you should, I don't know, maybe read some Stoics or something.
1: Maybe I should. Well, last week we spoke about the 30% off grocery stores in New York. Mm-hmm. They did another press conference this week. And,
0: oh, yeah, this is good. You're going to do the thing, aren't you?
1: Oh, I'm going to do the thing.
0: And we talked Facebook is going to love it.
1: Oh, it's going to be great.
6: Question about the essential basket of goods. You said they're going to be 30% cheaper than they would be at the grocery store down the street, or even if there's one not down the street, if it's a food desert. How are you going to keep people from taking advantage of that, you know, that deal, basically? And is there going to be a limit on the number of items that someone can take that are discounted at that level from that essential basket?
7: So our RFP makes very clear that this is a program for New Yorkers to be able to put food on the table, not a program for people to be able to make a quick buck through reselling. I'm going to pass it over to our EDC head, Jeannie Pack, to add some additional details.
1: Who?
8: Yes, if you look at our RFP for the operator, we are looking to make sure that we target New Yorkers, whether it be at sort of a library card-esque thing, and also we manage who's buying and that is focused on everyday New Yorkers. So we are mindful of that, and so we're going to make sure that we have all the things in place to ensure that does not happen.
9: Come on.
0: Now, wait a minute. Did you specifically predict they would institute IDs?
1: Yeah, I said buying limits, and I said identification. So the people that think it's racist, they think it's racist if you require an ID to vote because it disproportionately affects black people because evidently they don't have IDs. Now, to help these poor people with these cheaper groceries, you got to show your ID to prove that you're a New Yorker.
0: And the boomers go wild.
1: I know. It was a Fox News spike the ball clip all day.
0: Oh, absolutely.
1: Oh, yeah, absolutely. But still, that was the easiest call of all. That's the easiest call I've ever made. Do you have any more, or should we end on that?
0: No, I'm done. I'm so done.
1: I got some clips in reserve for next week, but I'm ready to get out of here. I think. Oh, man. John, you tweeted that you believe every Native American should be given a brand new Chevy Tahoe and a bag of candy corn. Do you still stand by that?
0: My thinking has evolved on the subject.
1: Two bags of candy corn it is.

0: 2:30's a hot one. Yes, indeed. We'll be back next Tuesday, God willing. Hey, I'm actually going to see you.
1: Yes, I will see you in a few days. We got early flights. Don't miss them.
0: That's right. Gotta clear up some specifics on that.
1: Oh, do we? Yeah, well, you owe me money.
0: I do owe you money. I'll talk to you after the show. It's really boring stuff that I need to ask about.
1: Yeah. Okay. I'm bringing 2 pair of underwear.
0: Nice. You know, it's really kind of in the vein of what I was talking about. Sort of, in a weird way. I just want to leave the listeners in suspense to make them wonder what we're talking. It's called Mystique of the Mind.
1: And it's a theater of the mind, Dan. It's nothing that you haven't been invited to. Don't worry. Just something we were invited to.
0: Mystique.
1: That didn't play out the way I wanted it to.
0: Mystique.
1: We did not invite you to something. Don't worry.
0: It's not our thing.
1: We're growing the community. Our thinking is evolving.
0: Mystique of the mind is a thing.
1: Theater of the mind.
0: Well, theater
1: is what it's
0: of the mind, but mystique of the mind. The great mystique. Anyways. Put another X for a slaughtered saying on the ceiling for Dan. But from St. Louis, Missouri, I have been Dan Uring.
1: And from America's South Coast, where we live in a historical context, all right? I'm John G. Dew.
0: And we'll be back next week doing similar stuff, unless our thinking evolves, and then who knows? We just wanted everyone to have access to public safety. MMO, out.
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1: And the boomers go wild.
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0: Today is August 4th, 2026. You're listening to MMO number 230, and from the great city and state of St. Louis, Missouri, I'm Dan Gehring.
1: And from America's South Coast, where he keeps increasing the pregnant pause to make me have to fill the gap even less, I'm John G. Dew.
0: The pregnant pause, you get the same amount of time. There's a drop in there when I say Dan Gehring. It's the same amount every time. I time the
1: Well,
0: Dan
1: what
0: Gehring.
1: I said didn't make any sense anyway.
0: Well, what an intro.
1: We were listening to Primus. What do you expect?
0: It's true. It is true. It's all about timing.
1: Okay, no more of that. How are you?
0: I'm doing well. Yourself?
1: I'm doing well. Yeah, that's. I'm here. I'm here for another week.
0: Same.
1: And there's stuff going on, and there's too much for one man or even two men to clip it all. So I feel behind the eight ball as I usually do on Tuesdays.
0: That's what happens. That's what happens. I survived this weekend a 5-hour drive to Chicago in the pouring rain with 2 screaming babies in the back. And my reward was arriving in Chicago.
1: Well, that's no reward at all.
0: I know. No, we're staying at Elise's parents' house, but I was white knuckling up there, not having a good time. Drive back was uneventful. But yeah, I don't recommend this drive to Chicago. It did reaffirm my beliefs about certain demographics in cars. But outside of that, I had some pretty solid conversations with people about kind of what we've been talking about on the show. And I sold Elise's uncle on buying Suicide of the West by James Burnham, which I have completed.
1: Why didn't you just give it to him?
0: Because I have a Kindle, and he does not.
1: Oh, good man. Yes, Serbians that live in South Chicago are terrible drivers.
0: That's exactly the demographic I was speaking of.
1: Mm-hmm. They're always they fire their weapons into the air at weddings, and they're swapping goats for women. It's just out of control.
0: Get their hair grease all over the tracksuit.
1: Yes, and they think they own both lanes, all four lanes sometimes.
0: Right. Right, indeed. Okay. Did you do anything eventful?
1: Eventful?
0: Yeah.
1: I feel like I did, but doing this show is almost like a time warp where I forget anything that came before it and forget it after I'm finished. Let's see. Anything eventful.
0: You could just say no.
1: There's definitely something. There was something in there. But I'm losing it. I don't have it. I don't remember. I'm thinking about Egypt and Iraq and democratic socialists, and I'm not thinking about what I've done.
0: You're just going through the titles of the clip folders right now?
1: Not even looking at them. I'm looking at these people in the chat room and what they're talking about, and you wouldn't believe it. You should join them.
0: That's right.
1: Chat.mmo. Where can people join them?
0: Chat.mmo.show is where you can go. But enough of this awkward bantering. let's do some news.
1: What did you... you talked about driving. Why were the kids crying?
0: It was just...
1: I asked you. You didn't answer.
0: Yeah.
1: Did you try to introduce them to Primus at a year old?
0: No. I was listening to podcasts. Elise was in the back seat entertaining them. But I think because they started crawling around more, they're more cognizant of when they're strapped into their car seats for longer periods of time.
1: Funny how that happens.
0: Yeah, and they just get upset. They're like, I am in a cage. And I want to tell them, you know, that feeling never goes away, but I think they're too young to internalize that lesson at this point.
1: Okay, well, very good. I understand that. The first time we put my daughter in a car seat, I was convinced 40 minutes into our drive that car seats were inhumane, and actually she would be in better hands if I just held her in the seat. That's how unpleasant she found the car seat.
0: I can imagine.
1: She had me convinced.
0: Yeah, it really didn't help the drivers of Chicago and the kids crying in the rain. Really didn't help that the back of my head of just, you know, what if we just started killing people that cut you off? Wouldn't America be better? Wouldn't it heal?
1: Prove me wrong.
0: That's right. That's right. What's a windshield? A couple $100. Who cares?
1: Yeah, I had these oddly, similarly shaped high-velocity rocks hit my windshield. I need it replaced.
0: There you go.
1: Did they hit it from the inside? Well, yes, they did. How'd you know?
0: The back window was open. That's how, officer.
1: yes, that's right.
0: So let's talk about something. I see you...
1: Something.
0: Something. That you got something. There's a big talk this week. Lots of news about the Spanish invasion. Suerta. Do you have?
1: You know, there are several competing topics this week. Usually, you can identify which one is the focus of the week. And I know it's not segmented into weeks because we do our show once a week. Therefore, everyone talks about things. I know it's in flux, but usually, I can identify what the topic du jour is. Do you feel that way?
0: Yeah. Usually, there's the dominating topic.
1: Right. And this week, I feel like there were at least two competing topics, potentially three. I think really there were two. This is one of them. And I'm interested to hear your report on it. Now, you mentioned you had a pretty sizable segment for this Spanish invasion.
0: I do.
1: Okay. There's an important question that we need to ask and establish the answer to here before we get started. And if you can't answer it right now, that's fine. But, you know, just think about it as we go. Should this be considered an African package?
0: You know, Morocco is really a part of Africa that is not my idea of Africa. When I think of Africa, I think of Georgia the Jungle Africa. You know, your DRC.
1: So the Congo?
0: The Congo, yeah. I know it is technically.
1: When I think of Africa, I think of the most remote parts.
0: Right. I think of the rainforest. Arab Africa, you know, it is Africa, but maybe, did you see the people coming across the border in Spain? They weren't even black.
1: Yes, I did.
0: They were Arab. Clearly more Arab.
1: I mean,
0: than black.
1: Are you going by the paper bag test here? What's your criteria?
0: I feel like there is a difference between the black people of Africa and the Arabs of North Africa. I worked with.
1: You're right.
0: I worked.
1: There are. You're absolutely right. All kidding aside.
0: Yeah.
1: And by the way, the paper bag test is not something I just made up. That's a real thing. And if you want an American history lesson, you should check that out.
0: Yeah, I worked with a lady from Tunisia. And she looked like she could be from France.
1: I bet she could cook, too.
0: I don't really know. All I know is she worked in HR, and I caught her ripping darts one time outside of the office, and she was really embarrassed.
1: Oh, yeah, she could cook.
0: Yeah. Anyways, Sueta. I see you have a clip. Is it just kind of a general rundown of what happened?
1: Yeah, I started clipping and didn't get to finish. Okay. So it can probably be disregarded.
0: All right, so I've got kind of just a general first rundown clip of the events that happened in Ceuta. And here we go.
6: Now, Spain is trying to defuse the migrant crisis in its tiny territory in North Africa. The Spanish government says an estimated 50,000 people crossed over from Morocco to Ceuta in a single day. Local officials say at least 34 people died, most by drowning, as crowds came across by land and sea on Thursday. Just take a look at these extraordinary images. I mean, Ceuta now juts out into the sea from Morocco and has long been a target for migrants trying to
1: reach. Hold on a second. Wait. Which one is it?
0: What?
1: Is it Ceuta or Ceuta? She said the word twice and said it differently each time. She said Ceuta.
0: Yeah. Then she said Ceuta.
1: Yeah.
0: I think it's Ceuta.
1: Is this a, I don't think this has enough momentum to be a Kiev switcheroo.
0: Serpent's saying Ceuta. I think
1: it's Ceuta too.
0: Yeah.
1: I think it's always been Ceuta. So why would she say Ceuta?
0: Because she's a person that reads words off a teleprompter and calls herself a journalist.
1: No, good enough for me.
0: That's my read. All right, here we go.
6: It's unclear what caused the sudden rush. Spain's prime minister suggesting it was fueled by a recent Spanish Supreme Court ruling on migrants arriving by sea. The surge is already deepening divisions over migration in Europe. The crowds, mostly made up of young men, celebrated as they entered Spanish territory. Take a listen to what one young man was saying.
7: Very happy to be here. It's been a very tough experience to go from the ocean. It was very tough. The police officers tried to stop us, but our will and our determination, we could came here.
0: There you go. like an athlete post event. It was our will and determination that allowed us to sneak into this country illegally.
1: Yes, that's great. That's a great analogy.
0: Oh, I love it.
6: CNN's Nada Bashir is joining us now live from London. And Nada, I mean, we've seen significant numbers of migrants cross over into Ceuta before, but nothing like this. 60,000 migrants, I believe, in just a matter of hours. What are you learning about the reasons for this surge that we've seen?
8: Well, this certainly was unprecedented, and you could see that in how overwhelmed Spain's border guards and officials were in responding to this current situation. Officials on Thursday calling for the Spanish government to declare a state of emergency, and the government itself deploying additional troops to Ceuta in order to support in that response effort. As you mentioned, with regards to the cause behind this surge of migrants attempting to cross the border, the figure at this stage is an estimate, but the government has put it now at around 50,000, they believe, crossing since Thursday. But as you mentioned, Pedro Sanchez, the prime minister, did give a statement just in the last few hours. He believes that human traffickers, smuggling rings, have exploited and misunderstood a Supreme Court ruling, which was handed down earlier this month in Spain, which essentially prohibits authorities from immediately returning migrants who have crossed into Spain via a sea crossing without due process. Now, it is understood that potentially individuals who crossed yesterday and even today may have been misled that this meant an automatic or immediate acceptance of status within Spain if indeed they do cross over by water. And the vast majority of those who did cross over yesterday are believed to have traveled by sea. And
0: so a couple interesting points there. We hear the supposed cause is stated by Pedro Sanchez as a Supreme Court ruling that was misinterpreted by the migrants or illegal immigrants from Morocco. But I would have everybody, if you are not already...
9: Let me ask you to look again at a map.
0: So Ceuta is, logically speaking, a part of Africa. You know, it should be part of Morocco, but alas, it's not.
1: 1 point for African package.
0: 1 point for African package. Okay. It should be effectively part of Africa. It's separate from mainland Spain, and it is attached to Morocco on the other side of the Strait of Gibraltar, of course. The Rock of Gibraltar. So it is interesting. I started reading, after I finished Suicide of the West, I started reading Prisoners of Geography, which is a good suggestion. And I like it in that you can read kind of a little bit about each region. You can read a chapter in probably about 20 minutes, and it's a good way to wind down at the end of the day before bed. But I was learning about Russia last night or the night before, I can't remember, and they were talking about how Stalin had put a bunch of, when they would take over a new territory, they would move in a bunch of people, like a bunch of ethnic Russians to that region to, I don't know, effectively solidify its claim over the land. And Stalin was pretty good at doing this. And it's one of the reasons why Transnistria, which is part of, what is it part of? Oh, no. Moldova. So there's like a little sliver of Moldova called Transnistria that's mostly ethnic Russians because of that move that they've done. Now, when I look at Ceuta, I haven't actually done this, but when I was looking at a map while that clip was playing, I have to assume that at one point Spain moved a bunch of people to Ceuta so they could have full control over the Strait of Gibraltar, completely cut out Morocco from controlling it, and make sure that their maritime ships could pass through in and out of the strait. It was a very long, long way to showing that, but basically, Ceuta is not part of Spain. It is part of Spain, but it's detached from the mainland of Spain and more associated with Africa. So in that last clip, we heard that Pedro Sanchez says it was the Supreme Court ruling that was misunderstood. The kind of dissident right or Twitterverse, whatever, influservatives have a different angle to take on it. And I think it's worth bringing up because it really highlights some of the points that come out of an interview that occurred this week. But this is Kim Iverson, and she's talking about who the real culprit behind the invasion of Ceuta could be.
10: Maybe you heard about this massive migration crisis into Spain. 50,000 people in the course of a day swarmed in. If this were truly a humanitarian crisis that was organic, these people would have been fleeing a war zone, like a natural disaster, something along those lines. But what we're seeing is specifically military-aged young men. So this was not families. You don't see women and children running across the border into Spain. We're seeing military-aged young men. We're seeing them trucked in by what looks like officials. So this obviously caused alarm as to who is organizing this. Why would there be an official in uniform allowing all of these people, basically busing them to the border and then having them get out and run across? A lot of questions here. So who was behind this? Why were they doing this? It looks like Israel and the Moroccans, the Israelis and the Moroccans worked together in order to flood these regions with migrants. If you remember, Spain has been very much a critic of Israel. Netanyahu at one point even says, you know, look, if you threaten us, you're going to pay an immediate price. So people are pointing this out and saying, you know, it looks like the Israelis might have been behind this insane migrant crisis that obviously looks manufactured. Here's Yair Netanyahu. This was in 2019, admitting to funding NGOs calling to give away Ceuta and Melilla to Morocco. The New York Times actually said that they spoke to several Moroccans who said they were encouraged to cross into Ceuta by the Moroccan authorities. Moroccan authorities were telling them to go do it. Morocco has some beef with Spain for sure, but Morocco has more reasons to support Israel than it has beef with Spain. Morocco's trying to get something from Israel. What is that, you might ask? Well, Morocco's in the process of doing deals to try to get surveillance, to try to get their AI, to try to get their security, their defense. And so part of that deal could be Israel saying, well, here's what we want you to do if you want to stay in our good graces. Let's go and terrorize Spain for the day. So they were encouraged to go in. It was just for, you know, a lot of them were doing it for kicks and giggles for fun. They're like, oh yeah, let's go into Spain. We're being told to go into Spain for the day. And then most of them, the vast majority of them, left Spain and went back into Morocco because it was just a joke. Well, jokes on the Israelis because it just makes them look even worse.
11: Who is this?
0: That was Kim Iverson.
11: Well, she needs to do better.
0: I know.
11: The background music for one is awful. It's pixelated robot music. I mean, what are you even doing with that? Are you trying to convince us that you know, this is deep research and you had to, I don't know, do some hacking to get this information? Did you hack the Israelis to get this information? I don't know what that is. But also, Morocco wants something from Israel. Okay, Kim, what is that?
0: She said,
11: obviously, it's surveillance and AI. What?
0: The point is weak, but it is compelling in that it led to a bunch of other discussions. So I understand that too. Israel planned this. Is the way that she presented it is a little bit ridiculous, and I agree with that.
11: Well, but to her credit, she is presenting it as many people on the internet are believing it. I would say one of the strongest narratives right now, whether in a jovial fashion or not, is that Israel contributed to this.
0: Right.
11: And I would warn people, as compelling as it may be, to say, here's the evidence, Israel is behind it. Whenever things happen and line up and are as clear as day, you may want to throw a little bit of skepticism in there and ask, why would someone want this deflected onto Israel? Because Israel doesn't care. They don't care if people think they helped migrants flood Spain. It doesn't hurt them or help them at all. So it's a harmless deflection. What it's a deflection from, I think, is the Moroccans putting pressure on Spain themselves because Spain is working on their relationship with Tunisia.
0: Okay.
11: Tunisia and Morocco, not great friends. So Spain, and I didn't have my, I was going to wait for this, but I didn't realize you were going to jump to Israel so quickly. Let me see here. Do you have another clip about this Israel or any thoughts about this Israel narrative?
0: Well,
11: because I want to gather what I was going to present, basically pushing back on this narrative that, oh, Israel did it to get back at Spain.
0: Well, there was an interesting discussion between Daryl Cooper and Tucker Carlson that happened. And it was a two-hour interview. It was released, I think, last night. And what's interesting is they do talk about this from an angle of Israel being involved. But more importantly, they talk about the history of Spain and why Spain is such a threat to a lot of the things that we've been talking about. You know, I brought up Jim Jatras and the Rainbow Fascism article he wrote in 1999 last week. And it talks about how this American concept, Western concept of no borders, one world government, that kind of thing is taken off, and why a people like the Spanish people would be a target of this sort of movement. So I do want to present this in a way. It starts off with Cooper explaining kind of the modern Zionist ideology and how it has really taken over Judaism and Israel for its detriment. So here's Cooper explaining that. And then it goes into a much more important discussion of Spain and the history of Spain and what that means for the rest of the world and cultural identity. So it's a good segment. But here's Cooper explaining modern Zionist ideology.
12: Because I'll just speak for myself. If I felt that, and by the way, and I agree with you, I get why trauma persists through generations. I do. Sorry to sound like a liberal. I really do understand that. And I think it's real. And I think the trauma is real. Like, awful things were done to the Jews in Europe. There's no doubt. But if somebody told me that my neighbors could rise up at any minute and kill me, I would hate my neighbors. I would hate any nation where that was true. Why wouldn't I?
13: I mean, really the only answer to why wouldn't I is Christianity.
12: Why? And, right.
13: So, but yeah, when that starts to happen again, like it affects the way that you interact with the people outside your in-group. And you see this again on small scales. You see it with individual people, the person at work who thinks everybody at the office is out to get them. Eventually nobody at the office likes that person and they kind of are out to get them because that's how they interact with everybody. Everybody hates us. Everybody wants us destroyed because we have this special truth or whatever the cult's thing is.
12: Jones told his people that.
13: They all tell their people that, you know, and it's because the people are being held together by something that is really inorganic. And for that to persist over time, you know, you can organize a group according to two principles, right? One is that there's something inside the group, inside the people that pulls them together, or they can be packed in from the outside because external forces are preventing you from, you know, from escaping. It's one of the reasons that you see, for example, so many cults, organized crime elements as well. One of the first things that they'll do as part of initiation is get you to do something that you can't take back. It does lead to in-group cohesion, but it leads to an in-group cohesion that makes conflict with external elements basically inevitable.
11: So how does this apply to our situation?
0: So he's talking about the Zionist ideology of everyone is out to get us. And so they're implying that in the Spain situation right now with Ceuta, they're implying that Israel had a helping hand in Spain, in the Spain invasion.
11: You mean Morocco had a helping hand?
0: Israel had a helping hand in the Moroccans
11: they lent
0: invading
11: a helping.
0: Spain.
11: Okay, I see. They lent a hand.
0: Yep.
11: Okay, well, counterpoint here. This is from the Italian Institute for International Political Studies, and I'm going to read a paragraph here. And I'm sorry, I said Tunisia earlier. Tunisia is probably one of the African countries that I know the most history of, but the least amount of current events for, so I said Tunisia accidentally. It's Algeria. It's Spanish and Algerian relations. So this is from the ISPI, quote, "Normalization began with the appointment of a new Algerian ambassador to Spain in November 2023. Trade progressively recovered and diplomatic contacts resumed. Foreign Minister José Manuel Albares' March 2026 visit to Algiers was decisive. Algeria announced the reactivation of the Treaty of Friendship. This did not follow a Spanish renunciation of its 2022 position. Madrid had instead emphasized international legality and relevant UN resolutions and clarified that it does not view autonomy as the only possible solution. Both governments concluded that subordinating every field of cooperation to Western Sahara was too costly." And they're talking about autonomy over Western Sahara, because what degraded the Spanish-Algerian relations was Spain's recognition of Morocco's autonomy over Western Sahara, a part of Western Sahara. Continuing, "The crisis was overcome diplomatically, but its cause was not settled." Then, let's see, we saw 10 days, that would be about July 23rd of this year, 10 days before the flood of migrants from Morocco being bused to the Ceuta border by Moroccan authorities, Sanchez visited Algeria. Spain's prime minister.
0: Sure. Yeah, there could be quite a few catalysts. The main angle that the alt-right, or the, I guess, I don't even want to call them alt-right, whatever Tucker Carlson is these days, is that Spain came out and basically didn't support what Israel was doing in Gaza fervently, and Netanyahu and a bunch of other people had threatened Spain that they must pay for their comments that they made.
11: But don't you think this is thin enough reasoning to discredit, to give people enough bait to latch onto, but ultimately to be discrediting if you try to engage in serious political discussion and say Israel was behind the surge of migrants into Spain?
0: Sure. I mean, what you have presented is also compelling. And I'm not saying that Israel is indeed behind it. What I found interesting is that this conversation morphs into topics that we've been covering over the past 2 weeks.
11: Of course.
0: So I'm trying to keep it alive while you piss on the fire here.
11: Well, I think it's a classic example of Hasbara. I think it's using a naturally emerging geopolitical or a regional tension to present content that can discredit anyone who dies on that hill

0: leads to what's happening in Spain. So Spain just had part of a longstanding, like the biggest wave of a longstanding invasion of like 50,000 people over the course of just hours from Morocco. And this, in the days following, it became really clear that this was not organic at all, that the Israeli government and the U.S. government, well, obviously knew this was happening, and basically was both governments were using mass migration as a weapon against a government that they don't like for various reasons, mostly because it's anti-Israel. And people were shocked to discover this. Were you shocked to discover that?
1: Again, kinda. I shouldn't be at this point, but yeah, kinda. I still am always shocked. I guess it's a good thing. I always look at it as a good thing. The fact that I'm still capable of being shocked.
0: It's just exactly the opposite of what we've been told. It's a pretty clear story that they've been telling, propagandists in this country have been telling for the last, I don't know, 10 years at least, really since 9/11, that we have to support Israel because they are the bulwark against the defense against what we just saw happen in Spain. Like, we're going to get overtaken by the Muslims unless we support Israel. And here you have Israel supporting an invasion of a Western European country by Muslims, which I think has been, you know, sort of ongoing for generations now. Like, they've been doing this for a long time. But most Americans kind of think we're on the same side. Like, neither, we don't want to be invaded by the Muslims, and the Europeans don't, and the Israelis are our ally in that, but they're not.
1: Christian civilization and Islamic civilization are different things with their own geographic spheres, and are, you know, it's definitely a situation, I think, where strong fences make for good neighbors kind of thing, right? We should have our own spheres. I think it would be deleterious for any European Christian country to acquire a Muslim population past a certain threshold where it becomes a culturally separate, you know, thing. That's something that's not necessarily specific to Christianity, and Islam is just two different groups. But one of the saddest things and most and grossest things that really has come out of just the last couple of years of the recent things going on since Gaza. I mean, it's, when you look back on it, it's been going back, it's gone back further than that, but it's really intensified where, as Israel has lost support, they have really, really, you know, they've lessened the propaganda that comes from the direction of sort of justifying and explaining and building up support for what they're doing, and directed it instead toward just building up more and more hatred of Muslims and Islam in general. I mean, you see this from people like Laura Loomer and other types, who their whole thing is just, we need to get Christians to hate Muslims, because if they do that, then their enemies are our enemies, and we don't have to think past that. And that's very unfortunate.
0: Yeah, I never thought I would be the defender of Muslims. It never occurred to me. Since I'm not a Muslim, and I'm not going to become a Muslim.
2: I had to keep the Tucker laugh there. But that's the point. That's the point you kind of just made at the end, before we started playing the clip. Did we lose you?
3: No, I'm here.
2: So hang in there, okay? Because...
3: I'm hanging.
2: I mean, it's not...
3: I'm doing my best possum over here.
2: There's not... You know, the de facto Israel did this is a little bit much. I get that. But the real thing is why do people want to destroy countries like Spain or just European countries in general? And I think we start to change over from what we're talking about with the Jews caused the invasion of Moroccans into Spain, which you don't believe, which is fine. And we start to get into the same thing that we've been talking about, which is national kind of identity. And here we go with this clip three.
0: So can I just ask you about Spain? So the internet is aflame with the realization that the President Sanchez, who runs Spain, is, you know, obviously aligned with this replacement project. However, this specific example of invasion was really the result of larger forces acting on Spain, including the U.S. and especially Israel and Israeli figures, including the prime minister and his son, are basically saying, this is what you get. We're going to punish you with Muslims because you don't approve of the Gaza genocide.
3: Can we hold on for a second?
0: Spain.
2: Sure.
3: What does he ever present his evidence for the U.S. being

0: something involved in this?
1: There was something along the lines of we sided with Morocco. So have you ever heard of the Suez Canal or the Suez Crisis?
0: Yes.
1: So the Suez Crisis, where we sided with the Egyptians over England and France post-World War II in the 1950s.
0: Yeah.
1: It's just kind of interesting how we pick kind of the sides of countries that we're seemingly not aligned with over our stated allies sometimes. But no, he doesn't ever present the exact evidence that links the U.S. with it. I think he's part of the mind that Israel controls the U.S., and so the U.S. is on board with this as well. But I did see something along those lines.
0: The thinking is the U.S. is complacent vis-a-vis Israel.
1: Yes.
0: Well, not complacent, but basically, that's not exactly the word, but you get what I'm saying. The U.S. is involved vis-a-vis Israel.
1: Right, right. So we'll let it play again.
2: Spain itself, I was thinking this morning, has been this kind of battleground hundreds and hundreds of years. Spain has been a place where larger battles are fought. Have you noticed this?
3: Absolutely. And I would say that even as the Spanish Empire declined over the years and it became something of a backwater as the rest of Europe developed industrially, the Spanish were one of the people, and to this day remain, there's several peoples down along on the northern side of the Mediterranean, actually, who are still this way, who are living historically in the sense that we were talking about earlier, where they still know themselves as Spaniards. And they still have, even if they're atheists and they don't like the Catholic Church or something like that, they still have a sense of continuity with their history, that people who have had conflicts with other people who are living historically, who have had conflicts with them over the years, they remember that, and they know that the other side remembers it too. And so it has been a battleground, because there's no reason, once a people stops living that way and it just becomes a atomized Blade Runner society or something, there's no reason to fight with those people anymore. Who are you fighting with? You know, you might have to put down a rebellion of some kind.
2: Right.
3: People will just, you know, get really antsy or upset, but you don't have to actually have conflicts with those people, because what people are you really even talking about? And Spain is, you know, has not lost that to a great degree.
1: So I think there's a distinction here where Tucker Carlson is clearly trying to beat down your throat, the Jews are doing this angle. And Daryl Cooper is more so talking about what the effects of this are having. So he mentions living historically in that clip, and it'll be defined a little bit later. You can probably imagine or already guess what the definition of living historically is, but having a connection to your past, having a state and a stake in your country where you live, having an identity in a people. And he mentions the Blade Runner kind of atomized society of... No, they no longer become a threat. And this brings me back to Mosca, the Italian philosopher Mosca, who stated an organized minority will always rule over a disorganized majority. And so the impacts of something like an invasion into Spain would lead to what we've seen all across Europe is a loss of kind of cultural identity, a loss of kind of a people, you know. And once you remove that, once you remove the sense of a country, you don't have a country anymore. It just becomes another landmass of random people. And that's where you can really take advantage of those people, where the elites can take advantage of those people that no longer have a shared cultural identity, anything that's recognizable to a culture. It's just a homogenous blob of humanity.
0: Don't you think that has to occur with a gradual migration and not a shock migration, though? Or has it occurred to the point that a shock migration is the next step?
1: I think where you and I are is I'm less concerned about this exact just flooding of the migrants into Spain, and just more concerned with the general concept of what is happening and the conversation as it shifts. So, yeah, I don't think this 60,000 Moroccans into Spain is going to be the catalyst that the straw that breaks the camel's back and turns Spain into just another North African country. But I think that there is an identifiable trend that has been happening to Europe, much due to the leadership of Europe and the West in general, due to the ideology.
0: That's absolutely right. That is a thing that has been happening. What I'm afraid of is that if you say, and I don't know, there can be multiple causes, but if the focus of the narrative becomes this is Jewish conspiracy, to be frank, then you lose the aspect of the European leaders being responsible for this, because this doesn't happen without their consent.
1: Right, right. It's multiple facets, and just the Jews are just the catch-all group for the. I'll be honest. The Tucker Carlson's, who's the black girl? I forget her name. Candace Owens of the world. They're lazy. Everything's the Jews. It's super easy. Look, everything fits into my perfect analysis here. So that's why they do it.
0: Yeah.
1: But this conversation is leading to something that's much more interesting, I say. And I think Terrell Cooper was like, kind of go, oh, yeah, the Jews. But he is actually talking about his cultural decline and cultural elimination while Tucker Carlson is trying to fit it into his Jew package.
0: Yeah, significantly smaller than an African package.
1: Very much so.
0: Well, I think the way I see this is, you have people online who are not tapped into these discussions. They don't see it. They're stoked on college football getting going again with no other concern. You know, that's crazy. Did you see the game kind of guy? They see these videos of 60,000 people flooding, quote unquote, Spain. And if it shocks them and they start looking for more of that content, they immediately see, well, this thing that happened in northern Africa to Spain was the Jews. And then they say, well, that doesn't make much sense, and they turn off again. I think it's a diluting factor where things like this, no matter the cause, could be a consciousness moment where people who don't, like I said, they don't see this, they don't know about it, they, oh, yeah, I've heard about some people in Europe who got stabbed, but what are you going to do? This could be a moment where they say, wow, that actually could be a problem. And they start to get a little more engaged. They're turned off or diverted.
1: Why would they be diverted by that?
0: Because of these competing narrative.
1: By the Jews narrative.
0: Because it's not a winning narrative. People don't latch on to it was the Jews.
1: But what if, so hear me out, very meta here. What if these counterpoints of it being the Jews is in itself the Jewish strategy to turn people off and say, that's ridiculous?
0: Yeah, I think it is. Yeah, I think you're right.
1: We're in
0: that's
1: three layers.
0: The Hasbara I was identifying.
1: So is that not the Jews then? You know what I'm saying?
0: Here we have a classic example of the Jew circle.
1: Right. You could get yourself back into it anyway, shape, or form with that logic. But
0: I want people out there who are maybe wincing at this to realize that this isn't an attempt by us to shove an issue into a Jew-shaped box.
1: No.
0: They are actually active in world events the same way that America is. And to talk about geopolitics is to talk about the state of Israel. But at the same time, it's so easy to fall into this box of blaming them for everything instead of just analyzing their impact or their how something affects them. And I think, to your point, they've leaned into that.
1: Yeah.
0: Where sometimes it's just they're the scapegoat, and that's it. And their leaders and their leaders' children play into this scapegoatism.
1: Yeah, it's intellectually lazy to blame the Jews for everything.
0: Well, it's also the Marvel filmification. You know, oh, that's the bad guy, and he's responsible for everything.
1: And, well, and to Daryl Cooper's point earlier, he talks about this ideology of Zionism. And it's a two-hour interview, and it's a pretty good interview. But he talks about, to the detriment of Judaism and Israel, Zionism has really kind of encapsulated that ideology is encapsulated. He compares it to a cult in that, you know, they believe everyone is out to get them. And the guy at work that believes everyone is out to get them, and then eventually they do because everyone gets sick of the guy that thinks everyone's out to get them. So it's like, in and of itself, he explains the situation, and I don't think it's like anti-Semitic what he's saying. He's just kind of describing how he sees it.
0: He's not here for me to disagree with, but he even says you have two ways of motivation. You can be motivated by some internal factor that everyone shares, or you can be motivated by an external factor that your people face. I think the Jews are much more motivated, the Jewish people, I should say, are much more motivated by shared internal similarities. They're a super proud people, and that's good that they're a proud people. It's noble and it's admirable, and that's what motivates them to be what they are.
1: I disagree with that. I think they're much more motivated by people hating them.
0: See, we're on opposite ends of that one.
1: All right. It's not even the point of this, and that's why I'm so frustrated, because we keep talking about the Jewish people. And
0: no, you don't seem frustrated at all.
1: I'm talking about the actual points that are being made outside of Judaism here. So here is the sense of culture, and they go into a little bit detail of the Spanish Civil War. And it's interesting. And here they're not really talking about Jewish people at all, but cultural factions.
3: European countries that are still insisting on holding on to that sense of who they are, whether it's Spain, it's Russia, whether it's Hungary. These are all the targets of the Western system. I mean, of the sort of American-led, you know, whatever you want to call it, the global American empire. Some of those are the targets.
2: Globo homo, yeah. But why is that?
1: Globo homo. Rainbow fascism.
3: I mean,
2: because there's a rational explanation which you offered before, which is the lesson of the Second World War was when European peoples have a sense of themselves, they're a threat to others. Okay, so you have to break that down. You can't have Europeans with self-respect because they're a threat. Okay, you know, but there's also, it feels like there's a deeper thing going on. Like there's a spiritual factor here that maybe.
3: I mean, it's hard to get around that feeling, right? When you look at the history and you see the Spanish Civil War, for example.
2: Yes. What was that?
3: Trying to help people understand how absolutely shocking what was happening over there was to.
2: Can you just give us a quick, without taking an hour, but like, what's your summary of it for people who aren't the Spanish Civil War? So it's 35 to 39, something like that.
3: Mid-30s, yeah. Yeah. And, you know, there was a very, very, very, the thing that it is sort of most notorious for, is the anti-Christian, just absolute zealotry of the Republican and later communist side that came into it. And it's something that, you know, when the Bolsheviks took over in Russia, one of the first things they did, this is 1920, I think. So very, very early on, they built a statue to Judas Iscariot in Moscow.
2: What?
3: Yeah. And this is at the same time they're burning down churches, massacring. And it's the same reason probably that people don't know about it. A lot of what happened in Spain in the 1930s. I mean, you're talking about, you know, something that can only, it had the character of what you normally see in history from slave revolts, like in Haiti, for example, where there is just, you know, a conflict driven by abject resentment and hatred for the people, so that they were not just raping nuns. They were not just massacring priests. They were not just using churches as latrines and pornography theaters. All of those things were happening. They were digging up the graves of people who had died years before, centuries before, and desecrating their corpses. You know, these are the kinds of things that were happening. When you see something like that, you know, look, Israelis don't like Palestinians. They're doing a lot of really bad things down there. They're not doing that. It's not quite to that level.
2: So no, that's fair.
3: And so when you do see something like that happening, I mean, I think it's very hard, especially for people of our persuasion, not to see a spiritual element in there.
1: So this clip is interesting, and I looked it up. It's called The Red Terror, or El Terror Rojo. And you can look it up on Wikipedia. It is true. In the early 30s, when the Republicans, which is going to be a little bit of a misnomer for people that think in standard U.S. Republican-Democrat terms, but they're effectively communists and socialists that took over Spain in the early 1930s, instantly they started to burn down churches and